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3: Minneapolis police say 9 people were hurt in a shootout outside Rain nightclub early this morning. Police say the victims included 7 men and 2 women, all between the ages of 18 and 27. 2 of them suffered critical injuries. Police believe that shooting started outside that event center after an altercation. So far, no arrests have been made. The Trump administration is ramping up its crackdown on migrant truck drivers by targeting schools that give out licenses.
4: DHS released photos from the ongoing investigation saying so far roughly 75 entry-level driving training schools are suspected of fraud. The accusations include using improper driving certifications, falsifying records, and failing to properly train drivers. Transportation Secretary Sean Duffy says the department has taken more than 24,000 drivers who cannot speak English off of the roads, 4 states to cancel more than 28,000 licenses issued illegally, and gotten more than 9,500 unqualified training schools off the federal registry.
3: Fox's Natalie Chuck. The crackdown comes after a series of deadly crashes. New York City Mayor Zohran Mamdani is considering the arrest of Israel's prime minister ahead of his visit to the Big Apple.
5: New York City Mayor Zohran Mamdani says his legal team is reviewing whether the city could arrest Israeli Prime Minister Benjamin Netanyahu if he visits for the UN General Assembly in September. Mamdani claims that Netanyahu should be charged by the International Criminal Court with war crimes. Israel rejects the allegations and the U.S. does not recognize the court's jurisdiction. Israeli officials say Netanyahu plans to attend the UN gathering despite Mamdani's comments.
3: That is Fox's Chanley Painter. U.S. Ambassador to the U.N. Mike Waltz says Mamdani has no legal authority to arrest Netanyahu, adding that the mayor's comments are all for show. I'm Angelo Bavaro, and this is Fox News.
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7: The Sunday summer steam bath in order all day long. Partly sunny, hot, and humid. And because of that, we keep an eye out for some pop thunderstorms as we go through the afternoon and into the evening. You get under one, they've got some heavy rain and lightning, but it shouldn't last very long. 93 for the high. Clear skies take over tonight, 74 and humid. Monday and Tuesday, sunny and 95. But Wednesday, Thursday, northerly flow. 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Chief Meteorologist Dave Murray.
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9: 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It was a star-studded affair to see what could be Messi's final game on the world stage for Argentina. In the end, the stars aligned in Spain's favor. A strong defense and equally strong possession gave La Roja their second world championship. The game went to an extra 30 minutes, but Argentina was forced to play it with 10 men. In the end, a Ferran Torres game winner sealed the match 1-0. I'm Fernando Carlos.
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11: Wiggins America.
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15: Today's global business climate is like,
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14: Politics is a dirty game. I'm not sure we want to play.
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11: Welcome to Wiggins America.

0: big speech from the President of the United States on Thursday night about how our election systems are and have been compromised. Welcome to Wiggins America. We're going to jump right into the President and his full, almost full remarks. I can't play the entire thing because of time, but I would if I could. I'm going to play you like 13 minutes of it. So you'll get the gist of everything that he had to say in the way that he said it. And then we'll come back in the very last segment of the show and analyze it a little bit more. But I want you to hear it in its full right now. Here you go.
1: For many years, I've called for bold, swift, and decisive action to protect the integrity of America's elections. Every American deserves to know that when they cast their vote, that vote will be counted accurately in a system, and that is to make that system secure, one where cheating and interference are not just difficult, but virtually impossible. Unfortunately, the system we have today falls catastrophically short of that standard. Tonight, I'm announcing the immediate declassification and release of critical intelligence, revealing shocking vulnerabilities in our election infrastructure. This evidence shows that the election system we have dangerously exposes and really exposes like levels never thought possible to hacking, exploitation, and foreign interference. Just as disturbingly, this vital information has for many years been covered up and hidden from you, the American people, our beautiful, our great American people. But that all changes right now. The documents we will release starting tonight have been gathered by the White House Government Transparency Task Force, a great group of people, along with the staff of the President's Intelligence Advisory Board, supported by our top intelligence agency chiefs who have all personally reviewed the findings we are presenting this evening and fully confirmed their authenticity. You can see these documents for yourself at whitehouse.gov. That's whitehouse.gov. Go check it out. Our purpose in disclosing this information is not to weaken confidence in election, but to earn that confidence by confronting vulnerabilities and correcting them very, very quickly. And that's what we're doing. The documents cover five major areas of concern. First, they show that over a period of years, starting during the 2020 election cycle, the People's Republic of China carried out what is believed to be the largest compromise of election data in history, resulting in China's illicit acquisition of

loss presents an unprecedented election security nightmare. The intelligence even shows that China has signed a data exploitation unit specifically to this new project. Compounding the travesty, the second set of documents we are releasing reveals that members of the deep state, very, very famous group of people, many cases, in our intelligence agency work to actively suppress and downplay information about the extent of China's sinister election meddling, covering it up from both the president and the American people like nobody thought was possible. U.S. spy agencies began learning about the compromise of voter registration files in 2020 when they discovered that tens of millions of voter data, think of that, tens of millions of voters' data in 18 states have been bought, stolen, or hacked by China. Yet those responsible for sounding the alarm instead kept the information secret and hidden. They did not disclose to me as president or to anyone else, and to the best of our knowledge, they did not inform Congress. In fact, all they kept saying is, this is the most secure election in the history of our country, a standard, very pat line that was divvied out to say. The cover-up of this colossal security breach is even more disturbing in light of the additional information showing that China engaged in other election-related activities to undermine my first administration and our 2020 campaign. They did not want, and they just didn't want it. They fought like hell not to have it, Donald Trump, to win, and for good reason. As the documents we are releasing show, CIA reporting explicitly stated, and I quote, in mid-2018, the Chinese Communist Party's policy was to leverage all domestic and foreign elements that were opposed to the U.S. president in an effort to reduce the U.S. president's votes and make him resign or prevent his reelection. Isn't that nice? Also, in mid-2018, China was working to influence the results of the U.S. midterm elections and later the results of the 2020 presidential election itself. Separately, in mid-2019, the Chinese government's strategy against the United States was focused on undermining domestic confidence in the U.S. president. They wanted to just make you sound like your president wasn't so hot, when actually your president has done a great job, and they did everything possible to do exactly that. Going on, this document says, and this is by the CIA, the strategy included efforts to use Chinese contacts with big U.S. companies to influence U.S. business leaders to turn against the president of the United States of America. The Chinese government sought to identify U.S. journalists who had reported negatively on the U.S. president and pay them large sums of money to write more negative articles about him, as many as they could, and they didn't care what they said. The Chinese government wanted U.S. president to lose the next election. And the reason they wanted me to lose is because they knew I was wise to them, charged them billions and billions of dollars worth of tariffs, and built the strongest military anywhere in the world. We have the strongest military anywhere in the world. These are exact quotes from the CIA reporting. The name of the person doing the quote is now under review, but it gets even worse. Raw intelligence obtained by the FBI in 2020, yet buried by rogue bureaucrats, stated that China's activities even included an attempt to manufacture illegal ballots for Joe Biden. Documents show that during this period, dozens of significant CIA and NSA reports about China's election targeting were kept out of the presidential briefing. These were briefings I would get almost every day. Everything was kept out that was of importance. One email among intelligence analysts admitted that they had, quote, deliberately massaged the presidential daily briefing to withhold information regarding Chinese activities related to the election. Another official inside the FBI wrote that she was running, quote, a shadow

0: no government, unquote, to keep intelligence about China's election meddling from becoming known and to keep it away from the honorable press. Other officials who witnessed such efforts perceived the motivations to be blatantly political. Recently, we found significant numbers of burn bags in formation, and this is a group of bags that were used to destroy information given by President Barack Hussein Obama to be burned. It was supposed to be burned. These bags were supposed to be at a different level by different people, incinerated and checked, but it never happened. Maybe we got lucky. We believe this was not done on purpose, but rather through gross incompetence of the people that were supposed to burn the bags. But the findings are stunning. Today, I'm asking the Office of the Director of National Intelligence, the Department of Justice, the FBI, and the CIA to investigate how and why such crucial information was hidden, to fire those involved in the cover-up, and to file criminal charges, if appropriate, against these people. Yet concealing China's meddling was only the beginning. The third set of documents we are releasing proves that for many years, Americans were blatantly lied to about the security of our election infrastructure, including electronic voting machines and ballot counting systems, dishonest almost all. They're vulnerable and they're easily compromised, and people within our government knew that.
1: Okay, I'm ending it there just for the sake of time. We have to stop, but I wanted to make sure we got that last bit in there about him saying that the machines are compromised. That's a big, big point, and it's part of the third set of documents that they're releasing from the DOJ, FBI, CIA, all of which agree that our election machines that we use nationwide are compromised. He stops short of saying how they're compromised or how that's affected elections. Now, that's a big distinction, but this speech was very important. It was a step in the process. He's putting out there all of the intelligence that we have from our intelligence community, starting as far back as it sounds like 2018 or maybe even before, through now. So this is multiple administrations, some of which was hidden from him in 2020. That's a bigger issue, separate issue. But this is big stuff. And I think from here, we get another step. So the big stuff probably still ahead. This stuff, very, very important to get out there as part of the public record. We're going to take a short break, and since this is very heavy stuff, I'm going to cut the liquor with a little bit of grenadine here and play a grocery item on the way out.
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0: based on you can call us Americans or Vespucciens. Doesn't matter here. Wiggins Vespuccia. Paperback writer. It's a
1: dirty story of a dirty man. So as I've said before, I'm a huge Beatles fan. Love Beatles music. I even love the new stuff that they've released. Did you know that they have a new song? If you listen to the show, I've mentioned it a few times, but Now and Then is a new song they released within the last year and a half, so not very long. I won't get into the whole story because I've told that story before, but I love Beatles, and I don't think they're overrated. I know some people are tired of hearing about the Beatles. I don't think the Beatles will ever go away. I'm not even of the generation that was born when they were big. I was actually born after John Lennon was dead, and I still am a huge fan. So anyway, I'm saying this because John Lennon is annoying. He was not as much when he was with the Beatles, but then once he went off on his own, man, the song Imagine is like a joke. It's a nice song. It's a pretty song, but it is a joke. And I found this article and thought, well, that's cool. That's actually pretty interesting to hear from contemporaries of John Lennon, not just me looking backward or like through the lens of the modern political landscape or whatever. But I wasn't even doing that. I thought he was lame in the 90s. You know, when I first started listening to the Beatles, I'm like, the Beatles are awesome. John Lennon alone, talented guy, but lame. Here's what five of his contemporaries thought of him, John Lennon. The first one is Joni Mitchell. Says Joni Mitchell was happy to admit that she was middle class, feeling that working class artists looked down on her because of it. And this is where friction with Lennon arose, as she observed that he turned his nose up at her when it came to discussing her songwriting. She said, I watched this English film, which was a roundup of the best musicians of the 20th century, she said. As soon as it hit my era, the intelligence of it dropped considerably. When it came to me, this guy folded his arms and crossed his feet and said, I never liked Joni Mitchell. She's too twee. Whatever that means. Well, that's what John Lennon was like, and it was that fear of working class people that have of middle class people. I don't really know.

doesn't think that Elvis has a leg to stand on here. It says an FBI file on Elvis revealed what he despised about the Beatles. Quote, he thought the Beatles had been a real force for an anti-American spirit, unquote. Ooh, interesting. I don't know that I agree with that, but Lennon did that. It also revealed that Elvis was, quote, of the opinion that the Beatles laid the groundwork for many of the problems we are having with young people by their filthy, unkempt appearances and suggestive music. But that's what the report said about Elvis. That's not a quote from Elvis. So I question this a little bit because the FBI wrote it in the 70s, probably, and they're quoting the FBI report. The idea of criticizing the Beatles for their appearance and suggestive music is one thing, but for that opinion to come from Elvis Presley seems a tad bizarre, the article admits. After all, Elvis is dubbed the king of rock and roll, and a lot of what helped him rise to stardom was his suggestive nature as a performer. So they're saying, well, he would be hypocritical if he said these things, but I question whether maybe he had that sentiment about, especially about the anti-American thing, but I think that would have been pointed at Lennon much more, especially if this is the 70s, taking that famous picture with Richard Nixon, than it was at the rest of the Beatles or even the Beatles entirely. How about Paul Simon? He's not one you'd think of. Paul Simon says that you can take solace when you listen to one of his tracks that in knowing that he has pondered over those words for days as a poet, weeks and months, so that he grew frustrated when he felt that artists weren't doing the same, especially if they were trying to write a song that had a specific message, which is why Paul Simon grew a bit frustrated with John Lennon. Quote, he says, I don't say that someone can't write a social song or even a song that's a political song and have it work as a song and as a political statement, he said, but mass manufacturing of tunes, sort of a let's knock off power to the people, I find it in bad taste. It offends me. I don't feel like it's talking to me at all. And he's basically going back and saying what Todd Rundgren said, that he kind of just used revolution to get attention and that the message of revolution was pretty weak. I think that's kind of what Joni Mitchell is saying, if I'm going to go back to her, that it was a little phony. And the last one on the list I saved for last on purpose because it's, I think, the best one. Steely Dan. Quote from Steely Dan about John Lennon. A world become of one of salads and sun, only a fool would say that. These are the scathing opening lines from Steely Dan's track, Only a Fool Would Say That, which was a direct jab at John Lennon, specifically at his song, Imagine, and the socialist ideals which he talks about within it. It is safe to say that both Walter Becker and Don Fagen weren't fans of Lennon's rhetoric. I think that's Steely Dan. And so decided to put out their own track, which articulated as much. Their point isn't exactly unfair, as it does seem somewhat hypocritical for someone who has more possessions than any individual would need ever in their life to tell others worse off to imagine if they had none. I never actually, until I read this article, I never thought about that song in that way. Oh, imagine if we all didn't have anything. Well, it's because you have everything. Because you have all of your needs taken care of. Other people have to strive for those things, and you sit on your perch and go, well, but imagine if we didn't. Well, yeah, because you have it. And I'll conclude this segment by saying that while I still love the Beatles, the message there about socialism from Steely Dan is really true. It's a privileged place to be. If you notice, any country that's turned to socialism, or they sort of fade into socialism from capitalism, they always come from capitalism. They don't come from poverty. They go from a good system to a less good system with the promise of big ideals that never achieve. They never get there. But it's because you're coming from a place of privilege that you're able to even think that way in the first place. You don't see socialism coming out of poverty. You see dictatorships
like China, like they'll call themselves socialist because it's the same promises, but they're not really. Like they're really just full-on dictatorships. And the quote democratic socialists that we're talking about now, they all say, no, we believe in democracy.

But when you see actual socialism in place, it becomes fascist. It becomes dictatorial, where people don't give up power. That's why you have leaders like Xi in China and Putin in Russia. They start out saying that they're Democrats, but they end up just staying in power because they alter the laws once they're in power so that they can permanently hold it. And that's the way it always goes. It goes from this place of democracy slash capitalism to this place of socialism slash fascism, where you have totalitarian control and the inability to really ever question authority. That's the way it always goes. But it always comes from that start with from a place of privilege. Anyway, I'll stop there. Going a little bit long. This is Wiggins America.

0: Hey, St. Louis, this is Brian Kilmeade. You know, I always have a great time when I visit you guys, and I'm coming back this November. So join me, Brian Kilmeade, by getting tickets for the show at The Factory at 971talk.com/events.
1: 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Hey, it's Mark Cox, and I'm with Gloria Liu,

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0: to do.
1: All right, yeah, we do have some diversions here a little bit. I think the president's speech from Thursday night is the absolute most important thing that has happened in the news this week, and we are discussing it quite a bit. We have played for you in the first segment not the fullness of the speech, because it's like 28 minutes long, but the main part where he talks about the revelations that he's kind of giving us on election fraud and the 2020 election, but also not just that, but other things that they found and stuff that the intelligence community knew and didn't tell him in 2020. That's a problem. That's like a separate issue. So you have election integrity, and then you also have the cover-up of things that the intelligence community wasn't telling the president, and that's a huge part of this story. But I digress, because we're going to talk about that in the coming segment, too, and give you really good analysis, not just from here in St. Louis, from Wiggins America, 97.1, but we're going to play some clips from John Solomon, who is a terrific reporter, but he's actually part of the administration now, and he was on CBS to talk about these things after the president's speech on Thursday night. We're going to play that back for you, too, in the next segment. But for now, a little diversion. This is Wiggins America. We can't get by without doing any comedy at all. And so this is a quick segment that we did on the Annie Fry show. She was out, so it was just me and Brad talking about a very, very interesting sound that Chuck Schumer made.
2: Wiggins America.
1: So this is actually, as far as I understand, Brad, this is from the New York Post.
3: New York Post.
1: Okay, this is real audio of Chuck Schumer speaking. And this is from the New York Post. Tell me what you notice.
4: The American people need to know, of course, how and why this chaos is spreading through their streets, and we need a complete investigation that's independent. Now, on Iran and the NDAA, when all the Trump administration can say about his disastrous war with Iran is that Vietnam was worse, a point Trump made yesterday, he reveals the scale of his failure.
1: Wait a minute now. We didn't play the video, but if you see the video, and actually you can hear it in the audio.
3: Oh, yeah, you can.
1: You can hear it. I'll play it back.
3: There's a bit of bass in that.
1: A little bit of pause, too, from the minority leader there, Chuck Schumer, in the Senate, where he acknowledges that something has happened, and there's a little bit of a smile that creeps across his face. I'm just going to make sure that you heard it in case you missed it right here.
4: Now, on Iran and the NDAA, when all the Trump administration can say about his disastrous war with Iran.
1: So, this is why I got into politics. I wanted to cover just this stuff.
3: This is just because it's Chuck Schumer, but it's funny because it's a fart on the Senate floor.
1: And it's almost as if the mic was like, why was the mic picking that up?
3: It's like he picked it up off of his lapel and held it down there and put it back.
1: It almost sounds like that, where you're like, how did he get the audio? That, I mean, it was really loud.
3: That was the chair.
1: We're going to have to assume that it was just that he was sitting in a very leathery chair, which is false because he was standing at the podium. But we're trying to find a reason why, you know, something like this doesn't
4: matter. On Iran
1: and
4: the NDAA.
3: maybe it was a coffee cup sliding across the desk.
1: You know what? It could have been. It could have been. And that's, but there's reaction to this from inside the Senate and the House now. I think Tim Burchett, is that his name?
3: Tim Burchett, yeah.
1: Tim Burchett was commenting that he thinks that the report has been that right before the speech that Schumer had Taco Bell. Which is a pretty obvious joke, but still, it's the House, and they're making jokes about fart, and I'm all here for it.
3: Yeah.

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0: 100 years, starting during the 2020 election cycle, the People's Republic of China carried out what is believed to be the largest compromise of election data in history, resulting in China's illicit acquisition of 220 million U.S. voter files. That information includes names, addresses, phone numbers, political party preferences, and other sensitive data that would be needed to register to vote and engage in other nefarious activities, which is exactly what was happening. This data loss presents an unprecedented election security nightmare. The intelligence even shows that China has signed a data exploitation unit specifically to this new project.
1: All right, as I've been promising throughout this show, we are going to get into the nitty-gritty of the president's speech from Thursday night. As I reported on Thursday, I was hosting the Annie Fry Show. She's been off for a bit. I got back from my vacation in Branson and hosted the show on Thursday and reported that all sources were pointing to that being a speech about the 2020 election, which it was. Not just the 2020 election, but it's about election integrity, and it was very much related to the 2020 election. And yes, I do believe that there was a lot of really important information about that speech. I will say this. He stopped short of saying, and this has been done. So he talks about China in that clip that I just played there. They had 228,000 illegal voters, and that's a separate issue. I'm saying China had all this data on basically every voter in America, and then they're also that they had, as in the U.S. government has discovered, that there were 228,000 illegals that are capable of voting. He stopped short of saying that what they did with all this information. I thought that was very curious because that's really the smoking gun. So he released a lot of information that was very important, but he didn't say how it was used yet. And I think that that was very specific because, as you're going to hear from John Solomon here in a second, this was a heavily vetted speech by every intelligence agency that is run right now in the United States. That would be the DOJ, the FBI, which is under the DOJ, the CIA, the DNI, and any other that had any information on this. You'll hear them talk about how the president was in the dark. Like they knew all this in 2020, and they didn't tell the president because the deep state, as you'd call it, as he calls it, was corrupt, and they were working for themselves and not the elected president. So they kept it all from him. Well, he's wiped out a lot of those people now. Not all gone, but it's hard to tell who's who. Among the top officials, he has wiped basically everybody out and put more trustworthy people in. I'm still a little suspicious of the CIA myself, but for the most part, he's got people working at least in the direction that he wants them to go at the top. So here's John Solomon talking about

0: just generally what they found and why it's important.
1: When your reporters look at the National Intelligence Council assessment from January of 2020, there are six things it was assessed. This means all the intelligence community agrees together. Six things they can do. They can vote in your name and you would show up one day and you wouldn't be able to vote because they'll tell you someone else voted for you. They could register you in another location. You would never know that they voted for you in another location because they have all your data, everything they need to fill out a legitimate a registration form. They could go and change something on your address, and when you showed up with your ballot or with your ID, like, oh, you're not that person, you're registered at another address. All of those things were imagined by our intelligence community. They warned about it. They called it the softest of vulnerabilities, the most severe vulnerabilities our system had. It gets hacked, and then they don't tell any of us. You know, we get informed when our bank accounts were taken. Why shouldn't we get informed when our voter records were taken?
0: John Solomon is saying this on CBS, which is great because he is a terrific reporter, and he now actually works for, I believe, the Director of National Intelligence, the DNI, or the FBI. I can't remember. He's part of the intelligence community now. He used to be a journalist, and just recently he was appointed to a position within the government, I guess because Trump needs people that he can trust, because he doesn't really know who he can trust. Again, they've got people at the top levels now that they can trust. But, you know, you're not really sure about anybody underneath them because they're just kind of part of that deep state. And they might be great and they might be not. And you just don't know. So anyway, a side note there. But this is really important information. And as I played a lot of this at the beginning of the show, you can go back and get the podcast and hear like the full actual president's remarks on this, because I won't be able to summarize them entirely here. I'm just trying to give you a little bit of analysis. But this is really important stuff, and I know that a lot of people really, really are tired of hearing about this subject and are like, give me the information. Well, this is a huge step in that information. Like I said before, this stops short of saying what was done with all of this corruption and how it was used in the 2020 election or other elections, but it does give us a really good outline of what different countries even, and our own deep state, was capable of. So it's like getting the coloring book page, and you have the full outline, but it's not colored in yet. And you're waiting to go, okay, what's the full picture here? But you can see the picture now. You can see it, but you don't know exactly how it's going to play out. You don't know what is going to be colored what. So we're waiting on that part, but I think this was a big step forward. And I'll play for you this next clip from John Solomon, and then we'll kind of conclude. Okay, here we go.
1: Well, listen, I talked to the intelligence chiefs in the last few days as we got prepared for this. It's very important to understand. The president said this tonight. Every intelligence chief vetted this speech. They made sure it was accurate. They told me they had never been briefed on the size of the breaches, the 230 million Americans, 220 million Americans whose data was stolen, that they consider it a security breach. How many times on your network have you reported that five countries are capable of hacking our election machines? When is the last time you reported that Venezuela actually succeeded in breaching a machine which has implications for our future security? You haven't, because it was never made public. It has not been made to Congress. It has not been told to the president in the past. We checked the presidential daily briefs. A president was kept from this information. Now we have a chance to fix a glass chain of election security, make the 26th election more secure.
0: So one of the things he mentions there is that the president did talk about Venezuela. And I said this on Thursday, and I think a lot of people, when I start talking about it, they get a little queasy because they're like, you're talking about something that's not completely verified. And I'm like, yeah, but it is, though. You just haven't looked into it. It is verified. The president has discussed Venezuela quite a bit. And on his socials, I've said it on the show 1,000 times, he tweets out stuff, or he did before. He hasn't tweeted out recently. That was related to Venezuela before they went and captured Maduro. And they were talking about how, and he would tweet out podcasts and other people talking about it, so you couldn't quote him. And I don't know if he was doing that on purpose or if he was just sort of leaving the breadcrumbs as a trail and saying, look, if you follow, here's where this is going. But most people didn't. But he did leave that there, and he said that Venezuela was a huge part of the problem, that essentially China and possibly Russia were part of running election fraud through Venezuela. And that there's a lot of reasons for that. I'm not going to get into all of that But that was all reported before they went and captured Maduro. Now, in light of the president

speech Thursday night. This is all with Maduro in captivity. So what is he going to say? What's he going to squeal on? And what's he not? Or is he going to say anything? You know, that's a huge deal, because if they had treated it like Iran, he'd just be dead. They would have just taken him out, but they didn't. And I'll add this one last thing before we end the show here. And that is that when people criticize Trump for talking about this issue so much, before he won the 2024 election, I understood the argument to be, yeah, but Trump is just bitter that he lost the election and he's going to try to win again. Well, guess what? He has. He actually has nothing really left to gain from looking into this. It's just because we need integrity in our elections at this point. Now, you could say that his ego won't allow him to let it go or something like that, and that's fine. But ultimately, aside from just, I told you so, he doesn't really have anything left to benefit from going into this. So I find his arguments to be much more credible now, having won his second term and still looking into it and looking forward to other elections too, not just saying, the 2020 election. Like, he talks in his speech about the 2026 election, trying to pass the SAVE Act right now, the 2028 election, none of which, especially 28, none of these things will really have any bearing on him personally. You could say maybe they would, in an indirect way, have a bearing on his legacy. The 26 election still will matter to him based on who wins Congress. But he's looking way down the road, and I don't think that he's doing that out of any sort of selfish gain. I really do believe that these are things that we need to solve for America to exist, you know, for us to not get overrun by whoever China wants to win an election, or whoever Russia wants to win, or previously whoever Venezuela wanted to win, because Maduro apparently didn't really win elections, and neither did Hugo Chavez. They were winning them by cheating, and we don't want that here, and we need to solve it if it has happened, certainly, and make sure that it never happens again if it did. So I will stop there. This has been Wiggins America. If you want the fullness of this show, of which I played the bulk of the important part anyway, of Trump's speech from Thursday night in the first segment, then get the podcast for sure. Wiggins America.

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3: We hit Iran very hard tonight. I'm Carmen Roberts, Fox News. That's from President Trump as the U.S. military carries out a ninth straight night of attacks on Iran to punish the regime for the deaths of four U.S. soldiers since Friday. Fox's Mike Tobin has more from Tel Aviv.
4: There was that strike at the base in Jordan, and we reported that two service members had been killed and a third was missing. Well, remains have now been found, and steps are being taken for a positive identification. In northern Iraq, there was a team that was disposing of the explosives from the warhead in an Iranian attack drone. Something went wrong in that controlled explosion, and another U.S. service member was killed. This totals four U.S. service members to lose their lives since that memorandum of understanding was signed. Iran has menaced that base in Jordan and other bases in the region with drones and missiles. Most are intercepted, but on Friday, one got through the defenses.
3: Meantime, the Times of Israel cites media in Saudi Arabia that Iran's supreme leader, Mujtaba Khamenei, has left the country, although Tehran has not confirmed that. There's a new FIFA World Cup champion.
5: And with the last chance of the game, he'll lift his ball forward. Simon thought about coming, stays at home. It's knocked down and only finds Ferran Torres. His final touch of the game. He had the decisive touch as well. Spain, for the second time,
3: that call on Fox Sports as Spain beats defending champion Argentina 1-0 in extra time at the stadium in New Jersey. This is the first championship for Spain in 16 years. The reigning European champion stretched their unbeaten run to 38 matches over more than 2 years. And Allegiant Air flight had to make an emergency return to Phoenix yesterday after a bird strike, but officials say the plane was able to land safely and everyone got off okay. 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
3: A 5.5 magnitude earthquake rocked the Andes region of Peru last night, killing at least six people, injuring more than 30, and displacing some 300. No word on how many people may be missing. Several buildings, including a local church, collapsed and others were damaged. Earthquakes are frequent in Peru because it's located in the Pacific's Ring of Fire. A vote to end military aid to Israel exposes a rift in the Democratic Party.
18: Democratic Pennsylvania Senator John Fetterman threatening to desert his party if the party deserts Israel. The left says the party simply represents where its voters stand. Even Democrats who favor the aid pin the change on Israel. Missouri Democrat Wesley Bell opposed cutting off money to Israel. He faces Israel skeptic Cori Bush in next month's primary. Pro-Israel Republicans worry about the Democrats' anti-Israel tie. Fetterman says Democrats need him, especially if Democrats flip four seats to claim the majority. If Fetterman bolts, he could swing Senate control to the GOP. On Capitol Hill, Chad Pergram, Fox News.
3: And FIFA put on a first halftime show for the World Cup final. It happened at the New York, New Jersey Stadium today. And here's Justin Bieber singing a special version of Everything Hallelujah. Hallelujah.

0: It's the World Cup, hallelujah.
1: And that is courtesy of Fox Sports. The show also included Coldplay's Chris Martin, featuring performances by The Muppets, Shakira, and BTS. I'm Carmen Roberts, and this is Fox News.
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2: Welcome back into the Stone Zone right here on The Roger Stone Show. When I saw the president's address in which he announced that 220 million U.S. voter files had been acquired by the communist Chinese, I knew that one of the guests that I wanted for today's show was one of the single most brilliant election law lawyers in the country today. That is Cleta Mitchell. Cleta Mitchell has practiced law for more than 30 years with experience in law, politics, and public policy. She advises corporations, nonprofit organizations, candidates, campaigns, and individuals on state and federal and election campaign finance law. She is the expert. That's why I'm anxious to get her opinion. Cleta, welcome into the Stone Zone.
3: Well, I'm very honored to be here.
2: So let's start from the top. What is your assessment of this breach of 220 million voter files? What do you think they were doing with them or plan to do with them? And how do we make sure this doesn't happen again or doesn't continue to happen?
3: Well, gosh, there's so much to unpack about this. Let's start with the fact that it is a violation of U.S. law for a foreign nation to obtain voter records from our country. They are not supposed to purchase them. And in this case, clearly, my understanding from, and of course I haven't had a chance to read all the documents that are unclassified by the president, but my understanding from talking to John Solomon and others is that the Chinese communists decided, this is before the 2020 election, that they didn't want to just acquire the publicly available information, which is illegal for them to acquire, so they hacked into systems all across the country to acquire the data, all of the non-public data, which, by the way, let me just point out, these states are refusing to give to the United States Department of Justice, but the Chinese communists have them, have the data. And once you have that data of all of the voter records, and you know the proprietary information, you know the vote history, you know if people vote by mail, you know if they vote in person. And I want to tell you, Roger, one of the things that that I learned after the election 2020, I was sent by President Trump in the White House to Georgia. And I literally was sent, I arrived 2 days after the election. And we ended up filing an election contest, never had a judge appointed. That was an interesting thing. Never happened in my experience as a lawyer that you file a lawsuit and you don't get a judge appointed to hear the case. And we didn't never heard. So when they say the president lost all his lawsuits, he didn't lose ours because he never had his day in court. But the point I was going to make is that we had all of these reports in Georgia about people who showed up to vote on election day, to vote in person, and were told, oh, Mrs. Smith, we show that you've already voted by mail. Mrs. Smith replies, I never vote by mail. I always vote in person. Well, Mrs. Smith, we show that you voted already, and so we'll have to give you a provisional ballot. Well, guess what? Mrs. Smith has to come back and prove within 3 days that she didn't vote. Well, how do you prove a negative? How do you prove something you don't even have any idea how it happened? I thought we had thousands of those in Georgia. I thought it was just Georgia, because that's what I was working in. A year later, I was giving a speech in August of 2021 in Virginia at our first statewide election integrity summit that we started in August of 2021 and had throughout 2022. And I was giving the speech, and I talked about this phenomenon of people showing up to vote and being told they already voted. All these hands shot up in the audience saying, that happened here, that happened here. What I began to realize, it happened everywhere in the country. Roger, I've never heard about

0: talked about before or since. Something happened. And because we were silenced after 2020, we were not allowed to talk about problems and anomalies and situations in 2020. This was never investigated, and I believe very strongly after seeing and hearing about what it was that the Chinese communists obtained, that this was something that was that they were responsible for. They were casting ballots by mail in the names of people who they knew would vote in person so their votes would not count. Because guess who votes in person on Election Day? Republicans, Trump supporters. That's just one thing, but there were tens of thousands of those all over the country. That's just one thing. So, look, I mean, I think that there are so many things that they did, but the most amazing, disgusting things to me is that the President of the United States gave a nationwide speech to talk about foreign attacks on our election system, and we have networks who decide that that's not newsworthy. That's not newsworthy. That the communist Chinese had plans to and did disrupt elections in 2020, and the people at the highest levels of the CIA and the FBI in January 2020 decided to manipulate the data and not the president, and they don't think that's newsworthy. I'm telling you, there's something very, very seriously wrong here. Seriously wrong on both counts.
1: No, you make an excellent point. I mean, all of the networks carried Joe Biden's speech, in which he essentially declared that anyone who disagreed with him politically in the country was a dangerous extremist. Right. It was a very, very, very, very, very dark speech. A very dark speech.
0: It was horrendous. And it was saying that if you're a patriot who loves this country and you think that there were things, there were problems in the 2020 election, then you're a danger to the country? I don't think so. And now then what I want to say, honestly, is, well, if you're not surprised by this, Mr. Network, you don't think this is unnewsworthy, that means that you must have already known. So what did you know and when did you know it?
1: What I really loved, and I saw you doing this online, and this is one of the reasons why I wanted to have you on today, is you saw Mark Elias, who is the ringleader for corrupt elections on the left, and many others on the left, before they even knew what it was that President Trump was going to say in his speech, they were already out trying to debunk it. In other words, whatever Trump is saying is not true, is not legitimate. I give the left credit. In other words, they don't say, well, there may have been some minor voter fraud, but it was never enough to actually change the results of the elections. Instead, they say, no, there's no evidence whatsoever anywhere at any level in any state of any discrepancies or anomalies or irregularities. And if you say so, you need to be silenced. You're a criminal and you need to be silenced. And they actually, to a certain extent, they got away with that. And now, of course, that narrative is falling apart before our very eyes. I guess the most important question I want to ask is one that President did not address in his remarks. But I have, just based on everything I have read and seen on my own now, I'm not a computer scientist and I'm not a lawyer, but I have real reservations about the security and the reliability of these electronic voting machines. First, they told us that they were not connected to the internet. In many, many cases, it turns out that they are. There are many allegations about irregularities and vote switching in these electronic machines. What, Cleta, is your opinion?
0: Well, look, I will tell you, we were preparing the lawsuit for the election contest in Georgia. We ended up not including anything about the voting machines because we had to do it very quickly because the clock is ticking when you're preparing an election contest. And we didn't have any experts. We needed to be ready to go to trial the moment we filed the lawsuit. And I am someone, and I said to our team, we had a team of volunteer attorneys, because, of course, all the people who are being paid, honestly, by the Trump campaign and the RNC wouldn't touch any of this with a 10-foot pole. Just remember that little fact. And so we were working on this lawsuit, and I finally looked around the table with our volunteers, our volunteer lawyers, and I said, look, I mean, I'm not an expert on this. I can barely work my iPhone. But I said, you know, so we didn't know. We didn't know. And so we didn't include anything. But fast forward, you know, I've spent 5 years with people around the country working on election issues. And what I've come to conclude is this. I can tell you two or three facts that are just basic facts. Number one, Congress, after the 2000 election in Florida, the Bush-Gore election, the Congress, the Democrats insisted, of course, we had a Republican Congress, but the Republicans went along with what the Democrats wanted to do, which is often the case, and they passed a law that banned, told every state, you've got to get rid of the old lever machines, you've got to get rid of the punch card systems. And that started the process of getting these electronic voting machines. And there are people that I have come to know and admire and respect who started immediately after that law passed and said, this is a recipe for disaster. These are not secure systems. And so for the last, you know, the first system that was certified, the standards for certification were adopted in 2005. And that is the voluntary voting system guidelines issued by the Election Assistance Commission. That's 1.0, VVSG 1.0, Voluntary Voting System Guidelines 1.0, issued in 2005. They did not issue new guidelines for the electronic voting systems until February of 2021. And there is not a single system in use in America today that meets the standards from February of 2021. No system meets the standards from 5 years ago. Now, I want to ask you, do you think that any system, a laptop, a phone, anything that was in, that was certified in 2005, that we would think that that's worth anything today? So let's just start with that. That's the fact. Let's also start with the fact that there's not a single system in use in America today that is not manufactured in whole or in part in China. This is our foreign adversary. Why are we using equipment, technology, that is manufactured in whole or in part in China? So I want to tell you that I think that this is a very serious situation. I think the president has issued the information, the documentation, that these are vulnerable, and that now what we have to do, there needs to be an all-of-government approach to addressing this vulnerability and this challenge to our critical infrastructure, which includes elections. And that requires an all-of-government approach.
1: Cleta, we have to take a quick commercial break, and we'll be right back in the Stone Zone.
2: This is the Roger Stone Show. This is Moving America. Here's Jake Novak.
3: The world's biggest EV market keeps cooling off. It's China, and EV sales are down 13% for the first half of this year. This has a lot to do with the weak Chinese economy. Consumers there just don't have as much money to spend these days. And the special tax credits Beijing is giving out to EV and plug-in buyers are expiring this coming January. But China's pain will likely be the global market's gain. Many of those unsold EVs there will be shipped overseas, especially to Europe, and the increased supply will drive prices down even more. Of course, the U.S. is still banning Chinese-made EVs here, so those bargains won't be available in America yet. Don't be surprised if consumer demand drives Washington to make some kind of an arrangement allowing Chinese EVs into the country sooner or later. With Moving America, I'm Jake Novak.
2: This is Moving America. Your health matters. 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
4: 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Turns out the old saying was right. The Journal of Functional Foods confirms that an

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2: The Sunday summer steam bath in order all day long. Partly sunny, hot, and humid. And because of that, we keep an eye out for some pop thunderstorms as we go through the afternoon and into the evening. You get under one, they've got some heavy rain and lightning, but it shouldn't last very long. 93 for the high. Clear skies take over tonight, 74 and humid. Monday and Tuesday, sunny and 95. But Wednesday, Thursday, northerly flow. 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Chief Meteorologist Dave Murray.
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4: 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We've got about 4 minutes left. We're talking to Cleta Mitchell. Without any question, one of the most brilliant election law lawyers in the country, who for more than 30 years has represented corporations, nonprofits, candidates, campaigns, but a solid conservative and a great, great woman. I'm very pleased that you were able to join us today, Cleta. I guess

0: there and voting, that we would have the opportunity to review all the voter rolls in advance, make sure that everybody on the rolls is eligible, lives in the precinct, isn't dead, is a citizen, isn't a felon, and that we would restore the integrity of the process. And then we would vote on, I am not somebody who says we ought to hand count everything. We're not hand counting ballots. We're hand counting what I guess I would say, I've heard some election officials say, we're hand counting ovals. And, you know, one election precinct may have, you know, 30, 40, 50 issues and candidates, state, local, federal, ballot issues. So I'm not somebody who is, you know, bowing at the altar of hand counting, but I am somebody who believes in hand marking. And then the tabulation process, even if we use an electronic tabulator, we need to reconcile to make sure that the number of ballots that are issued at that precinct match the number of voters who showed up to vote. I mean, just basic accounting. They do it at the grocery store every day. You balance the cash store. They do it at the bank. The teller has to, you know, make sure that those numbers match. And we have gotten so far away from the numbers matching. Let's not forget the goal is to have an accurate election. Accurate. And the left has destroyed, they have destroyed these basic principles. And we get back to that. But I would not use the voting machines. I would use hand-marked paper ballots. I would make sure that we had as most people voting in person. We would have reconciliation at the precincts before certification, so you know that the ballots issued match the number of voters. And then, you know, let the chips fall where they may. But this is what we've got now is a situation that goes back to Tammany Hall and the war dealers and things we got rid of 100 years ago, Roger. 100 years.
1: All right. We have to leave it there. I want to thank our guest, Cleta Mitchell. You can find her on X at Cleta Mitchell. That's Cleta Mitchell. Check her out. Make sure you follow her. Cleta, thanks for joining us. We'll be right back.
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3: January 16th, 1919, the 18th Amendment, barring the manufacture, sale, and transportation of liquors in the United States, is ratified. Exactly 1 year later, Congress passed the Volstead Act, which enforced the prohibition. On the bright side, there was a real decline in arrests for drunkenness, hospitalization for alcoholism, and instances of liver-related medical problems. Prohibition was repealed in 1933.
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6: Ted Lasso fans were sad to say goodbye at the end of season 3. 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Jason Sudeikis is back as Ted as he returns to England, but this time he's coaching a brand new second division women's soccer team.
7: 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PP. 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
7: 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Troy, first I wanted to get your thoughts on the incredible reexamination of one Richard Milhouse Nixon, the phenomena known online as Nixon maxing. Now, I know among our older listeners, they're going to be, I would say, pretty polarized. They're going to those who still hate Tricky Dick and think that he was a criminal who caused the greatest single constitutional crisis in our history. Others realize he was a dedicated American and anti-communist who's among our greatest presidents. But now an entire new, younger generation of Americans get introduced to Richard Nixon without all that backstory, and hopefully they can now focus on his actual accomplishments as president.
8: Well, absolutely, Roger. And when we look at those accomplishments, they are vast. I think the proof in Nixon is the lengths to which the deep state, the same deep state that attempted to oust President Donald Trump with impeachment in the first term, in his first term, whether it be, you know, the deep state that has done so much over the years here, that same deep state went to great lengths to make sure that Richard Nixon was not going to be president anymore. And that alone tells you that his impact was tremendous. And I think the Nixon foreign policy that we saw during his administration has kind of been proliferated throughout the administrations following. You know, this is policy, Roger, that has become part of basically every administration, whether it be his policy on China or the idea that he prevented conflict and tried to end conflict and did in many instances. I think, Roger, you know it best that Richard Nixon is one of the best presidents in the history of our country. And the proof there is that they tried to get rid of him, because as we know, with President Donald Trump, every time that somebody stands in the way of those who want to sell out our country, those who want to make sure that our industries leave our shores for foreign nations, that we are taken advantage of at every turn, the Obamas, the Clintons, those people are fine with that. You notice they stayed in office. There were no scandals. They barely even, I mean, with Obama, he claims famously no scandals. As we know, not the truth. But my point is that they push these things under the rug for people that do their bidding. Richard Nixon did not do their bidding, and it's why he had to be destroyed. You know that better than anybody, Roger.
7: Yeah, it's interesting. When I was working for both Donald Trump and Richard Nixon, they met each other for the first time. It was in George Steinbrenner's box at Yankee Stadium on opening day. And I heard from both of them afterwards. It was Nixon first who said, "Well, I met your friend Trump." I said, "What did you think, sir?" He said, "Very impressive, very impressive." You know, if he ever decided to get into politics, he could go all the way. I said, "Well, do you mean be elected governor?" He said, no, I mean all the way. And of course, that very day, he wrote a letter, which has been published by the New York Times, directly to Trump, telling him that if he pursued a political career, that he would be successful, and that President and Mrs. Nixon had watched Trump, I think it was on the Mike Douglas show, very impressed with him. And of course, Trump has spoken about his admiration and his understanding of Nixon. I do see a lot of the same quality, the strength, the indestructibility, the indefatigable.

0: ability of both of them. So I think you make an excellent point. Let's move to modern day politics. You've written an incredible piece on Mitch McConnell. Now, I honestly don't know whether Mitch McConnell, the senator from Kentucky, the longest serving majority leader of the Senate, no longer majority leader, I have no idea whether he is still with us or not. They have produced these photographs of him, but the photographs are immediately picked apart by online sleuths using AI and pointing out that they appear to have been created using artificial intelligence. That's a good place to start. I mean, Troy, do you have any theory as to whether the senator is really with us? It's possible, of course, that he's physically alive. In other words, they're keeping him on artificial respiration, but he may no longer be with us mentally, or perhaps he's in terrific shape. I really don't know, but I find it suspicious. Why would you not just hold a press conference and let the press see you and announce that you're fine if you are indeed fine?
1: Well, that's exactly right, Roger, and we've seen this with the president. We know that there are certain measures that can be taken to, take action against the president who is deemed by his cabinet and members of Congress being not of sound mind. But I'm not aware of any stipulation that allows us to do the same thing for sitting members of Congress. We've seen this problem time and time again, whether it was Dianne Feinstein or others, that are in office for extended periods of time where we're not really even sure if they're alive or not. The truth is, Roger, you're exactly right. We don't know whether Mitch McConnell is alive or dead, but we do know that in the last few years of the votes that he's taken, he has taken ardent stances against President Donald Trump. And in this crucial time, Roger, I think the mainstream media is, for the most part, Democrats are depicting this as, oh, this is going to help Republicans. If we look at Mitch McConnell's voting history in the last year, he has not been a pro-Trump Republican. He's been actually an anti-Trump Republican, siding with Democrats on key legislation. So with the Save America Act looming, with all this stuff kind of up in the air, I believe McConnell is being kept around, whether that's alive or dead, to be a useful tool for the people that he has been a useful tool for his entire career. And I know we're going to get into that more here now, but throughout his career, Roger, Mitch McConnell has taken every step necessary to destroy America's industry. When we drive through America today and we see emptied factories and bombed out buildings that once stood as industry, the bleeding heart of America, the beating heart of America, that heart is dead because of Mitch McConnell, who has allowed China to rape this country over and over and over again with economic policies that allow them to come in, undercut our industry, and basically allow them to do this over an extended period of time. I don't know how far we want to get into the weeds right now, but we could go back to 2000, where Mitch McConnell takes a vote to allow China into the World Trade Organization, paving the way for that. He also, in that bill, allows China to have lowered tariffs on key industries. And it's not until President Trump emerges in 2018 that McConnell takes his big stance on tariffs. Oh, Trump can't put tariffs on the people. He said he's scared about the way that tariffs are being used. Well, that's because these are a response to China's taking of our industry, using their own tariffs to flood our markets with cheap products that America can't compete with and Americans can't compete with. So when Donald Trump comes along and takes a stand against Mitch McConnell and these Republicans who have done this for decades on end, that's when they have the problem, Roger. And if we're just going back to that 2025 vote, Mitch McConnell voted with Democrats and with several other Republicans to take away President Trump's power to levy tariffs. And we're going to get into the China connections here today. But if we want to talk about what Mitch McConnell's useful for today, it's not for President Trump. And I just want to get your thoughts on that, because he's betrayed us, I think, at every level here.
0: No, as you point out, that early in his career, he was a county judge before being elected to the United States Senate. That was in 1985. And early in his career, he was a pretty hardline anti-communist, anti-Chinese communist, pretty much your standard conservative Republican from the border south. But he was also, at the time of his election, worth between $200,000 and $300,000. Today, according to his financial disclosures, he's worth $35 million. That's kind of curious. But then the change in his public positions, the change in his positions in the U.S. Senate, all seem to begin when he marries Elaine Chao. Now, Elaine Chao was the longest-serving member of the Bush cabinet, where she served as labor secretary. Then, after Mitch McConnell talked Donald Trump into it, she served as the transportation secretary in Donald Trump's first term. But as you point out, and I was pretty surprised to see, Elaine Chao has some very, very close ties to the Chinese Communist Party.
1: Yeah, absolutely, Roger. Her father is a man named James C. Chang Chao. He founded a shipping company called the Foremost Group. It is an international shipping company founded in 1964. This is no small shipping company, Roger. They have 30 cargo ships worldwide, and the company is worth $1.2 billion. This is a guy that was a classmate, a schoolmate, of a man named Jiang Zemin, who is a CCP general secretary and actually served as the president of China. That's just her father, Roger. If we look at her sister, who passed away in 2024, and what many have reached out to me following this piece and saying, very questionable death with Angela Chow, who died in a car accident in 2020.
0: We seem to have... it's interesting, reading here from the work of our guest, Troy Smith. Angela Chow served on the board of the city holding company of the China State Shipbuilding Corporation, a major Chinese state-owned defense conglomerate central to the People's Republic of China. This would have been the sister-in-law to Senator Mitch McConnell. The Chow family is extremely wealthy, influential, with serious direct ties to national security elements within the Chinese Communist Party. So when you understand where Elaine Chao comes from, perhaps you now understand where Mitch McConnell's views have shifted. It is pretty well known that they were introduced by a man named Stu Block. Stu Block is a longtime friend of Mitch McConnell's. He's a real estate expert with extreme political influence. They were married, and almost immediately, Stu Block's wife was appointed to a post as ambassador to Nepal by George H.W. Bush. Troy, you're back with us.
1: Absolutely, Roger. And the company here is major. They have major ties with Angela Chow to the China State Shipbuilding Corporation, which builds ships for the People's Liberation Army Navy. So we're talking about major defense organizations linked to Elaine Chao's sister, their father also being the head of a major shipping company that is also tied to the CCP. And when we examine how these people were even introduced, Roger, we come across another individual named Julie Chang Block, married to a Stu Block. That's the couple that introduced Elaine Chao. Julie Chang Block is the mentor of Elaine Chao. It's how the connection was made. And she's linked to USAID, who was exposed by Elon Musk as being completely fraudulent. She served as a senior role at USAID. Not only that, Roger, but she's part of, she's actually the founder of the United States China Education Trust, which routinely attacks President Trump for his tariff policies towards China. So across the board here, Chang Block is also a Chinese immigrant, came from China. These people have heavy ties in every way to the CCP. They have heavy ties to Chinese military intelligence officials. And to suggest, Mitch McConnell goes from $200,000 worth in 1984 to then $35 million in 2026. How did he get that money? Well, he got it from the family of Elaine Chao, who I've just laid out for you here, Roger, is completely intertwined with the CCP and military operations over in China. You couldn't have a more compromised individual, and you have to ask, how has this not come up? It's been pretty open knowledge. I want to get your thoughts on that as somebody who's been around politics for a long time. People know that China, Mitch, is a real thing. This guy has serious ties to China, no?
0: This is why people need to go to slingshot.news, where you have written extensively. The first time I've ever seen all of this laid out in such a logical and documented way. 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
5: 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Troy, it's strange because without any question, without Mitch McConnell, Donald Trump could not have avoided impeachment. Without Mitch McConnell, he could not have confirmed the Supreme Court justices that were confirmed, although at least one of them, I think, was a mistake, perhaps two. But in both those cases, Mitch McConnell did his party duty. Now you have a situation under which were the seat to be vacated. In other words, were Mitch McConnell to resign or be declared deceased, the governor would be allowed to appoint someone to fulfill the rest of the term. That's the term only runs until January of next year. But as long as he is technically still alive, that seat remains in Republican hands. Although Mitch McConnell has not showed up to vote quite some time. The Republicans have already nominated Andy Barr, who's a congressman from the 6th District of Kentucky, with the endorsement of President Donald Trump. So there's no doubt in a state as red a state as Kentucky will hold the seat. But I'm wondering whether this entire charade is really built around just avoiding the appointment of a Democrat senator, because the governor of Kentucky is a Democrat, whether that is perhaps what's really going on here.
6: There's a real chance
7: that that's the case, Roger. And I want to point out here, though, that the crux of this story, and I think the real point that we want to hammer across to people, is that just because Donald Trump and Mitch McConnell are Republicans doesn't mean that they agree on everything. And when you read this article, Roger, as I know you did, so many people have reached out over this, you find the steps that Mitch McConnell and Republicans in what we would call the Rhino class, what they did to carve up this country prior to Trump being the only person in American politics to have the guts to stand up to them and speak out against the unbelievable trade deficits during the first time he ran for president, his first campaign. He's the only person, to my knowledge, to this date, that has had the guts to call them out for what they did in carving up this country. And I think when we get down to the crux of what they are and what they support, it is imperative when we're looking at Mitch McConnell's successor, whoever that may be, that they are going to be somebody that represents the wing of the party that sent Donald Trump to the White House in 2024 with one of the most resounding election victories we've ever seen, with 7 swing state victories. It's Trumpism that achieved that, not the rhinoism of Mitch McConnell. And I want to just make that clear, that Republican, Democrat, we can get into the politics of this, and yes, there is a Democrat governor, and I think you're exactly right that Republicans will maintain or retain that seat in the coming election. But the point is, when you have a situation where we're picking a successor, it has to be somebody who is truthfully going to represent that wing of the party instead of the wing that, like I said, sold out this country, carved up our industry, and created this crisis. You know, there's so many jobs, Roger, that were lost, of the 5 million manufacturing jobs that were lost.

0: loss as a result due to this the policy. That's 5 million people who went on to be hooked on opiates or turned to lives of crime or any of the number of problems that plague the middle of this country. Those people are in that situation because of people like Mitch McConnell. And I would like to see, and I know you would like to see too, a Republican Party that represents those people and their interests and doesn't continue to sell them out to foreign interests for whatever reason it may be. And when you examine this record of Mitch McConnell and his ties to China through Elaine Chao, his rise in monetary and his wealth and all that, coupled with the policies that have allowed China to do what they've done, I don't think that there truthfully is an excuse for it. It is terrible, and it's a true betrayal, not just of the American way, but of the American people, especially in Kentucky. I mean, I just can't imagine a worse fate for those people than to have somebody who's so against the American ideal, and whoever does replace McConnell, I hope if it is Andy Barr, I have confidence that he will be a much better representative of what we want the Republican Party to look like going forward. I'd like to get your thoughts on that as well.
1: To the SAVE Act, I think, speaks volumes. That's not a trade policy. Now, I think Republicans can have legitimate differences on trade policy. Our parties always have more than one wings, but opposition to the SAVE Act, which is a simple provision that says you have to be a U.S. citizen and you have to have a photo ID to vote. You could only oppose that out of your hatred for Donald Trump and your hatred for the country. All right, we have to leave it there. I want to thank our guest, Troy Smith. Go to slingshot.news to check out his writing. Until next week, God bless you and Godspeed.
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4: Of returning to all-out war. I'm Angelo Bavaro, Fox News. The U.S. has carried out more strikes against Iran, now into their ninth straight night. Earlier, CENTCOM announced another death of a service member in addition to the discovery of remains after an attack by Iran.
5: There was that strike at the base in Jordan, and we reported that two service members had been killed and a third was missing. Well, remains have now been found, and steps are being taken for a positive identification. In northern Iraq, there was a team that was disposing of the explosives from the warhead in an Iranian attack drone. Something went wrong in that controlled explosion, and another U.S. service member was killed. The identities are being withheld out of respect for the families of the fallen. Iran has menaced that base in Jordan and other bases in the region with drones and missiles. Most are intercepted, but on Friday, one got through the defenses. Central Command says this eighth night of intensified strikes is intended to punish the Revolutionary Guard forces who launched the attacks that killed the U.S. service members in Jordan.
4: Fox's Mike Tobin. Spain beating Argentina 1-0 to win the World Cup.
6: Poro chance to cross, hooks it in. Williams battling, knocks it down.
4: Ferran Torres' first goal of this year's tournament was the goal of his life, and it put Spain back on top of the soccer world.
6: Spain, for the second time in their history, have won the World Cup!
4: Fox Sports on that call. Vice President J.D. Vance and Second Lady Usha Vance are the proud parents of a new baby. The vice president issued a statement this afternoon saying, quote, "We are excited to announce that our baby boy, Alec Neil Vance, was born this morning." The vice president also sending thanks to the staff at Walter Reed Medical Center and the White House Medical Unit. 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
4: NORAD says more than 10 aircraft entered restricted airspace over Bedminster and East Rutherford in New Jersey today. Those restrictions were in place as the president made his way from his property in Bedminster to the site of the World Cup. Of those 10, NORAD says it had to dispatch F-16 fighter aircraft to intercept three of them. The Trump administration is ramping up its crackdown on migrant truck drivers by targeting schools that give out licenses.
9: DHS released photos from the ongoing investigation saying so far roughly 75 entry-level driving training schools are suspected of fraud. The accusations include using improper driving certifications, falsifying records, and failing to properly train drivers. Transportation Secretary Sean Duffy says the department has taken more than 24,000 drivers who cannot speak English off of the roads, forced states to cancel more than 28,000 licenses issued illegally, and gotten more than 9,500 unqualified training schools off the federal registry.
4: Fox's Natalie Chuck. The crackdown comes after a series of deadly crashes. New York City Mayor Zohran Mamdani is considering the arrest of Israel's prime minister ahead of his visit to the Big Apple.
10: New York City Mayor Zohran Mamdani says his legal team is reviewing

0: whether the city could arrest Israeli Prime Minister Benjamin Netanyahu if he visits for the UN General Assembly in September. Mamdani claims that Netanyahu should be charged by the International Criminal Court with war crimes. Israel rejects the allegations that the U.S. does not recognize the court's jurisdiction. Israeli officials say Netanyahu plans to attend the UN gathering despite Mamdani's comments.
1: Fox's Chanley Painter, U.S. Ambassador to the UN Mike Waltz, says Mamdani has no legal authority to arrest Netanyahu, adding the mayor's comments are all for show. I'm Angelo Bavaro, and this is Fox News.
2: Hi, this is Steve Butts from the Crawford Butts Insurance Agency. In 2026, our agency celebrates a momentous occasion.

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0: 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The recipient of not one, but two prestigious Marconi Awards for his broadcast excellence. The one and only, Bill Cunningham.
1: Hi, Billy Cunningham, the great American. Welcome to Sunday night. And right now, it appears that America once again is underway with military attacks against Iran. The eighth consecutive night. You might recall the president said a ways back that if the Iranians kill American soldiers, he will unloose the dogs from the pit of hell. That's what's happening now. And there are also reports that out of a Saudi Arabian news channel picked up by the Israelis that the new Khomeini has fled Iran, says here about 4 hours ago. After 8 nights of pounding by American forces, Iran is reeling. They managed a few counterattacks, notably an attack in Jordan and costing two lives, and one in northern Iraq that caused one. There's an indication the biggest rats may be leaving the ship right now. There are reports from Israeli security sources quoted in the Times of Israel through Saudi Arabia that Khomeini Part 3 has left. And Israeli security forces cited by the Saudi Arabian outlet said that he's not in Iran and he's not in Saudi Arabia. Now, is that confirmed by anyone? The answer is no. Also, it's not confirmed that, according to one, I don't know how good are public opinion polls in Iran, do you think? I don't believe the polls here. According to one public opinion poll, 10% of the Iranian people want to continue with this fight. 10%. They want to change. They can't take it anymore. Of course, today or Sunday and Saturday, there were approximately 24 people that were hanged to their death in Tehran for opposing the government in Tehran, mainly young people. And that goes on unabated, unconcerned by the female protesters in this country. But nonetheless, for whatever it's worth, there's reports out of the Middle East that Khomeini, who was mortally injured in the attack on his father, according to Saudi Arabian sources, has fled Iran and that a coup may be underway. I have good friendships with a couple U.S. senators who told me yesterday, Saturday afternoon, the same thing. This whole thing might collapse in Iran. I said, that'd be great. That'd be a good outcome. Because at this point, American soldiers are being killed, but the mission they're on is critical to the survivability of our country, the Middle East, and the world, not to have Iran getting nuclear weapons they were close to getting. And so we'll check out later on tonight or tomorrow if there's any reporting on this, so-called legitimate sources like ABC, NBC, and CBS that would not cover the president's address on Thursday. Now they're in trouble with the FCC, and they should be. But it appears that Iran is breaking, as many predicted they would. Plus, there's thousands of Kurd militia types in the south of Iran that is heading north. And there's this whole system is in the Middle East is set up to break Iran and to put new leadership in charge. So we'll see what happens down the road, but that's worth the paper it's printed on until it happens. Secondly, another couple of quick news items. J.D. Vance and his wife, Usha, announced the birth of their

0: fourth child today. Announcement arrived at the today about 11 a.m. that Alec Neil Vance was born on Sunday, the fourth sibling of Ewan, Vivek, and Maribel. He was born happy and healthy. And this is the first time a vice president in office, or shall we say the wife of a vice president in office, has had a baby since 1870. So it's been a while. But congratulations to J.D. and his wife on the birth of their fourth child. And maybe that's it. Who knows? Maybe not. Thirdly, before I take your calls, 866-647-7337 on what's happening in Iran and elsewhere. You know, tonight, Spain won the World Cup. There was no protest by the Spanish goalkeeper who said he may not shake the hand of the president. He shook the hand of the president. Trump did a great job. I'm unhappy that Spain won. I'm a great advocate for Messi. I love Messi. But in the extra, beginning at halftime forward, the Argentinians had two shots on goal, and the Spaniards had 20. And obviously, the better team won. We'll see what happens down the road with that. But lastly, I'm looking at a Cook Political Report, which is the Bible. Supposedly, it's independent. You know, many times we hear often how in this midterm election in November, it's going to be ugly for the Republican Party, for the party in power. The average loss on this kind of a situation in the sixth year of a president is 28 House seats and 6 Senate seats. If that happens, obviously, it's a blowout, and the next 2 years will be a total disaster with that party, Democrats, taken over by the communists. They're not democratic socialists. They're communists. When I grew up, they were moderate Democrats, the working-type Democrats like you and me. At the time, I was a Democrat, dirt under the fingernail. It was the party of God and faith in the flag, the party of John F. Kennedy, not the party of Ted Kennedy, the party of John F. Kennedy. They went from moderate Democrats, became liberals with McGovern and Jimmy Carter. Then they became progressives with Barack Hussein Obama. Then from progressives, they marched on becoming democratic socialists. Now they've become communist by taking over the means of production and calling for the ouster of the presidency and also the Supreme Court. How about that deal? And also open up the southern border and bulldoze the prisons, letting 1.2 million murderers, rapists, and thieves out. That's the modern Democrat Party, bought and paid for by AOC. And she's likely to become the next U.S. Senator from New York. And I'm predicting the next Democratic nominee, hopefully I'll be with you, in November of 28, will be the one and only Kamala Harris. That's my prediction. Write it down. And her VP would be AOC. How about that? How about that ticket? So we'll see what happens down the road. But the Cook Political Report is the Bible of what's happening. They took a snapshot on July the 18th, which was yesterday. The Cook Political Report projects Republicans holding 213 seats outside the toss-up column. You need 218 to win, by the way. Has the Republicans at 213 and the Democrats at 205, which means there's 18 toss-ups. Of the 18 toss-ups, the Republicans need to win 5. And the Democrats would have to win 13. So, at this point, it could not have gone worse for the media, from the media's perspective, on we Republicans / Libertarians. Could not have been worse. And right now, reading through the lines, they're predicting the Republicans keep the House of Representatives, something my good friend and yours, Sean Hannity, has been saying for quite a while. So let's move on now to the Senate. There's 5 Senate seats, more or less up for grabs, according to the Cook Political Report. There's 5 to go. Give the Republicans 48. Give the Democrats 47. There's 5 toss-ups. And the 5 are Texas, Michigan, Ohio, North Carolina, and Maine. I'll tell you right now that John Husted's going to win the state of Ohio over Sherrod Brown. And I'll tell you right now that in Texas, there's no way Texans are going to put Tallarico in charge. If those two events happen, then it's up to 50, in which case the Republicans control the Senate. But Maine is still iffy at best. And Susan Collins, not my favorite, is now likely to be reelected. And in North Carolina, I think there's little chance that the Republican can win North Carolina. So if Texas goes to the Republican, if Michigan goes to the Republican, Ohio goes for the Republican, and Maine keeps Susan Collins, that makes it 52 to 47 with one yet to be decided. I give North Carolina, of course, to the Democrats, so likely 52-48 Republican, plus the House stays Republican, which, you know, is okay with me. The longer the war goes on, the more the American people are saying, you know what? Prices remain relatively low. Inflation is at 3.8%. We have full employment. In fact, we are begging for people to work in this country. I have a good friend of mine named Johnny Kraft of Kraft Electric, who tells me he's an electrical contractor of great note in the Midwest. He tells me that in the next 7 years, the industry electricians need 500,000 electricians. I said 500,000. My plumbing friends tell me they need 400,000 plumbers. And on top of that, carpenters and drywallers and masonry and all the rest. There's literally millions of jobs that need to be filled. And when you go through electrical school, it takes about 2 to 3 years to become an electrician. And generally, the companies will pay for you to get your degree or diploma. You start off about $70,000 a year with easily a $100,000 salary within 2 or 3 years. To me, from my perspective, it would be a great idea if the urban areas in America would drop any pretense of DEI and black English and tell the kids in school, we have electrical jobs, we have plumbing jobs, we have drywall jobs, we have carpentry jobs, we have data processing jobs. It's unbelievable what we have ready for you. You got to give these kids an opportunity to see the future away from the neighborhoods that Democrats themselves have constructed for black kids. The Democrats have done this to their own community. To keep those kids high and dry, push them out when they're 18 years old, go. What if the last 2 years in high school, each kid was told, here's the job waiting for you. You're going to make $70,000 a year. You have 2 years to study and learn a trade. Don't worry about black English. Don't worry about mathematics. Don't worry about history. Hell, it's not being taught anyway. How about a trade? Take Chicago Public Schools and tell those kids, with cooperation from the trades, including many auto workers, that the jobs are waiting for you. Let's get to work. If Brandon Johnson or Karen Bass or Mamdani, who's a leftist communist fool in New York City, would take that approach, we're going to have the last 2 years of high school. It's going to be all about getting ready for the trades, of which we need millions and millions and millions of new workers starting off. And get that done, and it would change the world. I'm not sure the Democrats want that, though. They want them fat, happy, sassy, angry, and not part of the American economic miracle, which is happening almost every day in this country. Democrats don't want that. And I hope maybe at some point, I know public schools in the tri-state area, one prominent one is Deer Park High School, that the last 2 years you can voluntarily enroll into a program involving work to be done in and around data processing, computers, etc., AI, that after 2 years of training, there's a job waiting for you when you're 18, 19 years old to get to work and make serious money from the get-go. Wouldn't that make sense? Man, I would hope so. Lastly, I want to get your reaction to what's happening now in the Middle East and elsewhere. Three more American soldiers have been killed at Freedom's Gate. We acknowledge and their sacrifice. They gave their heart and their body for this country. We should honor them by winning this war. We should take the approach we took against Nazi Germany and against Japan, not the approach we took with Iraq, who, by the way, is now a great friend of ours, and Afghanistan. And Syria is a great friend of ours. The president recently met with both leaders of both countries. It's amazing how the turn of the screw. Suddenly, the Iraqis are our friends. The Syrians are friendly with us, along, of course, with Jordan and with Lebanon and with Egypt. And all the Gulf states are in our back pocket. They're with us. By themselves are the Iranians. We must win the war. And I pray to God Almighty that somehow these reports out of the Middle East tonight, Sunday night, are accurate, and that the Iranian regime is about to fall. That would be music to my ears. anything other than Islamic fundamentalist. It's not that we Americans are not anti-Muslim or anti-fundamentalist, correct? We're not that way at all. But we do believe, and I believe, and you probably believe also, I have no problem with Islam itself. In fact, there's two or three mosques in Greater Cincinnati where I live, and a big one in Toledo, which has no problems whatsoever. There's a branch of Islam controlled by the Iranians that favor things like beheadings and stoning of women, marrying little girls that are 7, 8 years old, sexual slavery of the Yazidis that somehow believe in slave trading, which is still happening, this branch of Islam, and also forced rape so that a virgin doesn't go to heaven from their perspective, forced conversions, jihad and burqas attacking other religions of child abuse and women abuse and animal abuse, multiple wives and murder and Sharia. I have no problem with Islam. I have a problem with all that stuff right there. That's my problem. And that's the way Islam is practiced in large parts of the world, especially in Iran and Afghanistan. And I hope at some point that sexual mutilation of girls can stop in Egypt. About 90% of girls go through sexual mutilation in Egypt. That's one of the more advanced parts of the Muslim world. And it may be going on in Dearborn, Michigan. Some reports said it is. But if it's a religion of peace, bring peace to the world. Let those words mean something. Let's get your reaction to what's happening now. Your reaction possibly to the World Cup won by Spain. Your reaction to the media in this country not covering the speech of Donald Trump Thursday night, but telling you what he said after he said it. They can't trust you with the truth. Let's continue with more. We have calls from Michigan and Chicago. Four lines are open. 866-647-7337. Bill Cunningham, the Great American, with you every Sunday night.
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news, you don't know what's going to happen. And according to CNN, didn't want to air it. They didn't trust you to have good judgment to discern truth from fiction. And they wanted to make sure that you weren't exposed to dangerous materials. Essentially, what they're telling you and Americans, that you're only entitled to hear through their filter and the way they report it. You can't hear it directly from his own mouth. You can't hear without the spin from them. What is dangerous is CNN and ABC. If you're allowed to come to your own conclusions as opposed to what they lead you to believe. So they're censoring now the president of the United States, something they would never have done with Obama if Hillary Clinton had won, God forbid, or Kamala Harris if she would have won, or Joe Biden. I don't recall them ever saying during any of those presidencies, real or imagined, that we can't air what the president has to say because it's dangerous. We don't know what they're going to say. We're not going to air it until we find out ahead of time what's going to happen. To their credit, CBS did air it in its entirety. CNN did not, then came on afterwards and, of course, tore the president apart. You and I both know as great Americans that Joe Biden in 2020 did not earn 81 million votes. The best Obama ever did was 68 million. 13 million more votes for Biden. Did he run a more energetic campaign than Barack Hussein Obama or Donald Trump in either election? Absolutely not. There was a massive ballot stuffing campaign underway, especially in Michigan, to make sure that because of ballot harvesting, that dead people and others voted that had no relationship to reality and no relationship to legality. That's what happened. But CNN and ABC and NBC did not want you to hear the words of the president until they told you what the president said. They didn't trust you to actually listen to the president. How stupid is that? I mean, that is real stupid. But that's CNN today. Let's take your calls. 866-647-7337. And get your thoughts on the president's speech on Thursday. The reports out of the Middle East, holding in my hand that the Ayatollah Part 3 has left Tehran, that there's almost a silent coup underway, and more. Let's continue. Bill Cunningham, the great American, with you and all great Americans. Guess what? Every Sunday night.

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0: I'm Billy Cunningham. Let's continue now. We simply never stop. We simply continue. CNN cannot let you with the truth out of the speaker's mouth. They must not run it, then tell you what should have been said, was not said. They can't let you make independent judgments about Donald Trump. They want to make them for you. Let's continue with more of your calls. 866-647-7337. Later on is Leland Vitter of News Nation coming up. And also later on is John Lott. Talk about a column he wrote on townhall.com relative to voter ID. You might know a day or two ago, Tom Tillis, a complete Republican clown from North Carolina, said he'll do everything in his power to stop voter ID. He's going out of office for obvious reasons. So we'll see what happens with that. Let's continue now with Steve in Kansas and then Sue in North Carolina. Steve in Kansas, welcome to the Bill Cunningham Show. And Steve, how are you?
1: Pretty good. I've been listening to your show for probably 15 years now.
0: Good.
1: And
0: Thank you.
1: I'm a veteran of the Air Force. I was in computer programming, but it was during the Vietnam era. And I'm in my 70s, and I've realized that I fully agree with the going ahead with the war in Vietnam. You identify the bad guys. You get rid of them. You don't go for appeasement or all these long talks. You know, you might argue about the size of the bargaining table, that type of thing. Huh. And, well, war is hell. I mean, you know, innocent people are killed, but I fully agree with, you know, being aggressive and going ahead with this and getting rid of the bad guys.
0: And Steve, look at it this way. Unlike Iraq and Afghanistan and Vietnam, right, we had no chance of losing the country to any of those ridiculous nations. We simply refused to win the war in Vietnam, despite the courage of people like you. And in Iraq, I can't understand what happened there. We had the A-team in charge with Bush 43 and with Colin Powell and Donald Rumsfeld and Dick Cheney with the A-team who was there in the 1990s. Every decision they made in Iraq was ridiculous. We lost. And then Afghanistan, in a sense, we'd won. And then Joe Biden left precipitously, turning over billions of dollars of military hardware to the Taliban.
1: Right.
0: I don't understand that. You can't say we won North Korea. You can't say we've won a war since World War II. And Persian Gulf War I became right. Persian Gulf War II. And so if we're going to go to war, like with Iran, who is the snake, the head of the snake must be cut off. And I love what Donald Trump is doing. And the MOU was ridiculous. I don't think it's possible for Iran to follow anything they put down in writing. The only thing worthwhile is unconditional surrender. Ulysses S. Grant.
1: Right.
0: What are the terms of surrender? Unconditional. That we have to win this war as quickly, as painlessly as possible. I think Trump was wrong after 6 weeks to wait to send J.D. Vance to Islamabad, to along with Witkoff and Kushner, to talk to the so-called leaders of Iran. They had no power. They had no cell phones. And he left 12 hours later with a tail between his legs. And now just recently, the president has said, we're going to win the war. Should have done that in March and April. I think the war would be over. Do you agree?
1: Right. I fully agree. I think that, you know, like I have thought, you know, war is not a fun game. It's not a game to be played. It's either won or lost. You identify the bad guys.
0: Win.
1: And you
0: win.
1: Right.
0: You win.
1: You lose more. You lose more in the game by not doing the right thing. You know, it really kind of angers me that it's taken this long, because I think that tries to

0: nations of the American people.
1: And the other thing, Steve, I was told by a certain U.S. senator that the Russians are providing to the Iranians targeting information through their satellites to target U.S. military bases. That's despicable. It's wrong. Now, from the Russian perspective,
0: doesn't surprise me at all.
1: Yeah, I mean, the Russian perspective is, well, you're killing Russians, helping the Ukrainians kill Russians. We're going to help Iranians kill Americans. Now, right now, Russia's on the mat as much as they can be. I get their thinking from a communist perspective, but the only other nation other than ours with good satellites are the Russians. The Chinese have some, but the Russians have hundreds. And according to this U.S. senator told me, they're giving targeting information to Tehran. I don't like that very much.
0: No, I think we're doing the right thing by going ahead, get the doggone thing taken care of, and move on from there.
1: Win. How about winning the war? You got to win the war. If we're in a war, win the war as quickly, as painlessly as possible. But this regime in Iran has said for almost half a century, we will kill you. We're going to kill every Jew, every Christian. We're going to set electronic magnetic pulses over the country. We're going to nuke New York. They've said this for 47 years. Now they've had the capability of doing so. And we've been pussyfooting around for too long. I'm tired of pussyfooting around. It's time to win. Let's continue. Let's go to Sue in North Carolina and then Nick. Sue in North Carolina, welcome to the Bill Cunningham Show. Sue, how are you?
2: Oh, well, we're hot in North Carolina. It's hot.
1: Hotter than the hinges of hell.
2: You've been sniffing any smoke?
1: Only east of here. We've had terrible storms the last three or four nights that cleans out the atmosphere. And New York looked pretty good this afternoon. They had terrible storms, last night. But North Carolina was bad, too, correct?
2: We need some rain. We're in drought.
1: Well, you can have our rain. We have five, six inches of rain. We'll send it as soon as we get more. We'll send some more rain to you.
2: Well, I tell you, I love your show. I've been listening to you for so long. You're so great.
1: Thank you.
2: You're so wonderful.
1: Thank you.
2: And my thought is this. So I was wondering what you think. To me, it looks like, you remember the Crusades years ago?
1: Yeah.
2: To me, this
1: I read about them.
2: Yeah, if this is going to turn into a religious war, I don't know what's going to happen because you got Christianity against Islam as usual, and I don't know where the Pope is. He's hiding or something. He never has much to say, you know?
1: If the Pope believes that we can surrender in a sense and not fight Islamic extremism, he should hold the peace conferences in the Vatican. And Pope Leo XIV, I'm a practicing Roman Catholic. I'd love to have an American Pope. No one said it was ever going to happen. And if these things are so easy, what you got to do is hold the peace conferences in the Vatican, let the Iranians come there and say what they have to say. But from my perspective, it's right against wrong and good against evil. And we have to win the war. And we have to win it as quickly, as painlessly as possible. And the Pope, shall we say, is a peacemaker. And the military are the ones with the bullets and the guns. You can only imagine. I like the argument, Sue, that if Israel was disarmed tonight, they'd be obliterated in the morning. If the enemies of Israel were disarmed, there'd be peace in the morning. The Israelis want peace. It's a participatory democracy in which 25% of the citizens of Israel are Muslims. And you don't hear a peep out of them. In fact, most of American Muslims, except those running for political office, are very quiet and peaceful. There are branches of Islam that have nothing to do with Tehran, and they're very peaceful. You don't hear much out of most of the mosques in America or the Midwest because they're generally peaceful. Islam means peace. To a lot of Muslims, it means peace, but to other Muslims, it doesn't mean that. It means marrying little 7-year-old girls to a 30-year-old man. It means beheadings. It means disemboweling women. It means repeated rapes. It means slavery. It means beheadings. And that branch of Islam, I would hope, Sue, that larger number of Muslim Americans would arise and say, what's happening in Iran to the women and the girls, what's happening in Syria, Egypt, where they have sexual mutilation of children, or Afghanistan, doesn't represent any branch of Islam of which I'm aware. And the Muslim community in America, largely very, very peaceful, are rather quiet, aren't they? And they shouldn't be.
2: I couldn't agree with you more.
1: That's where it is. Well, thanks for your call, and God bless you. Let's go to Nick in Chicago. Nick in Chicago, welcome to the Bill Cunningham Show, listening on GN. Nick, give me a full report.
3: Okay, full report. Well, it's not much. I told the screen I want to talk about the DSA, the Democratic.
1: Yeah, go ahead. Have at it, man. Have at it.
3: America. Yeah. These people came out of nowhere. Here in the Chicago area, now Chicago, as you probably know, lies inside of Cook County. It's one of the largest political units in the country. These people, some of them ran for office about 10, 15 years ago, which isn't that long ago, as Democratic Socialists. They didn't necessarily want to, but it was a new label. I've talked to a couple of them, a new label that was tried out to see how it's going to go over, and it did not go over at that time. They lost, many of them lost, and some of them complained on TV that, you know, I ran as a Democratic Socialist. I was told to run under that label, and if I ran as a Democrat, I would have won, and, you know, they felt that they weren't treated fairly. But anyhow, This Democratic Socialist of America, this is just another name for Communist Party or Marxist Party. You know, that's all it is. There is actually an official Nazi Party, Communist Party, you know, that you can, in the old-fashioned phone books, you can flip the page and look under the alphabetical listing, you'd find it. So now these people are looking to capitalize, you know, politically on everything that they can, where people are angry. That was well known how it was handled by Mussolini, by Hitler. They just took advantage of people's frustrations,
1: stupidity,
3: and anger with things.
1: Stupidity.
3: And everything, you know, and just use their country as their own casino. And the Italians luckily were able to grab Mussolini as the Germans forces trying to get him out from northern Italy and bring him back to Italy and serve justice upon him. And we've probably all seen the famous pictures of him hung upside down and his mistress.
1: Yeah, and Nick, a scholar said many years ago, there's no difference between communism and socialism except in the same ultimate end, which is communism. Communism proposes to enslave men by force, socialism by the vote. So democratic socialists want to vote, get into power, and they tell you up front, what we want to do is get rid of the southern border. We want to have quick legalities, making all illegals citizens so they can vote. They want to bulldoze the prisons. They want to eliminate the presidency and eliminate the U.S. Supreme Court and the federal court system. Now, communism proposes to enslave you by force, socialism by the vote, but the goal is the same. And if for some reason, if this crew gets in charge, and let's say Kamala Harris is the president, Hakeem Jeffries is the speaker, I don't know, AOC is going to be the head of the Senate. They're going to quickly legalize all 25 to 30 million illegals and give them quickly the right to vote, which they can do by the signature of the president and voting. They can also open up the southern border completely, dismiss everyone in jail. The president can pardon everybody in a federal prison. Out they go, and that's what is planned. Who's funding them? I think number one is stupidity, and number two are the Chinese and certain interests in Iran and the Russians. They want to destroy America, and their instrumentality are, quote, democratic socialists that are really communist. They want to call themselves democratic socialists. They think that's more palatable than running as a communist. But they are communist. Make no mistake about this, Nick. They are communist. And thanks for your call. Let's continue with more. Many else take some more calls at 866-647-7337. Democrats have gone from middle class party to liberalism to progressivism to socialism to democratic socialism, and now the next stop is communism, which is seizing the means of production. When Mamdani has more time to work his magic in New York City, in the month of June, they had the highest rents in the city's history at $6,000 a month. There's already 70 grocery stores that have closed in New York City. Rapes are up, robberies are up, murders are up, and the homeless encampment along 57th Avenue is ridiculous. It's 3/4 of a mile long, open-air drug use. That is pure and simple communism. So when we vote this November, We have to vote to make sure the communists don't take over America at the ballot box, which is the goal of the socialists, who then will turn us into communists. Not on our watch. Let's continue with more. On the other side, we have several calls, one New Orleans and from Cleveland and from Michigan and all places in between. 49 minutes after the hour, Bill Cunningham, the Great American, with you every Sunday night.
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9: I'm probably okay to have one more drink before I drive home. I'm probably okay.
10: At some point, he can run for the presidency or maybe the U.S. Senate in Florida. It would be great. And we'll see what happens down the road with him politically. I often say when asked the same question that I would not be in a government that would have me as a representative. I say that tongue in cheek relative to him, and I hope his brighter days lie ahead. And by the way, he's in good health, despite the protestations of some that he appears to be a little puffy. That's because of a steroid that he talked about online, made it public, not private, which is fine. But Sean Hannity's health is great. It's good. And need more of him every step along the way. Let's go to Paul in Michigan and many others, home of the Wolverines. Coming up later is Leland Vittert and Paul in Michigan. Welcome to the Bill Cunningham Show. And Paul, how are you? Paul. Let's go to Janice in New Orleans. Janice in New Orleans, she just hung up. Let's go to John in Cleveland. John in Cleveland, welcome to the Bill Cunningham Show. John, how are you?
11: Pretty good, but a little discouraged or disgusted, because I think we're subjected to a massive propaganda campaign with 1,500 ultra-right-wing radio stations owned by right-wing billionaire war profiteers. And I think you're one of those. And the only point of view that we're not allowed is, for instance, people like Paul Craig Roberts, Dr. Paul Craig Roberts, who was the assistant secretary of the Treasury under Reagan. Okay. And Ray McGovern, who briefed five presidents and was a top CIA analyst, okay, morning brief for five apprentices. And he says that this kind of warmongering propaganda and shameless lying is totally false and dangerous to the entire world, and that Not only Netanyahu is a war criminal, but I think of those 1,500 right-wing radio stations.
10: Well, who are they? Who am I getting paid? Do you think CNN, ABC, NBC, do you think there's another left-wing cabal of rich people like George Soros manipulating the media, or is it just people like me?
11: Not that. That's right. Okay. And they excoriate the Democrats. even more than the Republicans, as the more effective people, the more effective liars that will be able to sell their brand of right-wing Republic, right-wing Democrat lies.
10: So you think Akeem Jeffries, you think mainstream Democrats are part of a Republican movement, that the mainstream Democratic Party is somehow worse than Republicans? Is that what you're saying?
11: I'm saying in a sense that they're more effective in selling these dirty wars, these simple grade school kindergarten type of propaganda, that we're always the good guys and the other guys are always the evil
10: That's
11: situation.
10: Correct. Now, I say this, America are the good guys, Israel are the good guys, Iran, Nazi Germany, Tojo, Japan, they're the bad guys. But thanks for your call, John. Let's continue with more coming up. Next will be Leland Vittert about his experiences in the Middle East and more. Let all voices be heard. Bill Cunningham, the great American, bought and paid for, with you every Sunday night.
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7: More service members have died. I'm Ted Lindner, Fox News. CENTCOM announcing this weekend another U.S. service member has died after a controlled explosion in northern Iraq. This comes after news that two troops were killed Saturday in an Iranian strike in Jordan, and one reported missing has been found dead. The latest tonight from Fox's Mike Tobin.
8: The remains of that third missing U.S. service member have been recovered. So you're talking about three people killed by that strike. Service members were disposing of the explosives in an Iranian attack drone with a controlled explosion. Something went wrong and another U.S. service member was killed. All of this according to Central Command. The U.S. responded to the U.S. loss of life with an intensified round of strikes into Iran. This marks the first time the U.S. has had any loss of life since that memorandum of understanding was signed, which is now largely disregarded.
7: Meantime, the Times of Israel citing media in Saudi Arabia that Iran's supreme leader Mujtaba Khamenei has left the country, although Tehran has not confirmed that. There's a new FIFA World Cup champion.
9: And with the last chance of the game, he'll lift his ball for it. Simon thought about coming, stays at home. It's knocked down and only finds Ferran Torres. His final touch of the game. He had the decisive touch as well.
7: Call on Fox Sports. Spain defeating the champions Argentina 1-0 in extra time at the stadium in New Jersey. The first championship for Spain in 16 years, the last one in 2010. The reigning European champs stretching their unbeaten run to 38 matches over more than 2 years. And NORAD says more than 10 aircraft entered restricted airspace over Bedminster and East Rutherford in New Jersey today. The restrictions in place as the president made his way from his property in Bedminster to the site of the World Cup. Of those 10, NORAD said it had to dispatch F-16 fighter aircraft to intercept three of them. 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
7: House Republicans moving forward with a budget reconciliation package that includes funding for the ongoing war in Iran, national defense, and voter regulations. Texas Republican Congressman Jody Arrington says time is ticking for Congress to act.
11: We have to get started now because the window's closing. We have about 100 days left before November, and these are the two policy imperatives that we must advance.
7: The budget reconciliation bill contains portions of the election integrity legislation known as the Save America Act, including grants encouraging states to adopt voter identification requirements that Democrats are opposed to. A vote to end military aid to Israel, exposing a rift in the Democratic Party. Fox's Chad Pergram with more from Capitol Hill.
12: Democratic Pennsylvania Senator John Fetterman threatening to desert his party if the party deserts Israel. The left says the party simply represents where its voters stand. Even Democrats who favor the aid pin the change on Israel. Missouri Democrat Wesley Bell opposed cutting off money to Israel. He faces Israel skeptic Cori Bush in next month's primary. Pro-Israel Republicans worry about the Democrats' anti-Israel tie. Fetterman says Democrats need him, especially if Democrats flip four seats to claim the majority. If Fetterman bolts, he could swing Senate control to the GOP. On Capitol Hill, Chad Pergram, Fox News.
7: At least three mass shootings across the U.S. this weekend. Two people killed, three more hurt during

0: Oklahoma City party. Police say they're still talking to witnesses, hoping to find a suspect. 9 people injured outside a nightclub in Minneapolis. No arrests in that case yet. And 10 people hurt in downtown Tucson, Arizona, including a suspect who was shot by police as he tried to take off. And Vice President J.D. Vance and Second Lady Usha Vance welcoming their 4th child of the world Sunday morning, baby boy Alec Neal. He was born at Walter Reed Medical Center in Maryland. The proud parents announcing they were expecting in January. The couple has 3 other children, aged 9, 6, and 4. I'm Ted Lindner. This is Fox News.
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0: 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Now, here's the man who's been recognized as radio's best, the recipient of not one, but two prestigious Marconi Awards for his broadcast excellence, the one and only Bill Cunningham.
1: Not Billy Cunningham, the Great American. A lot happening the last couple of days. Over the weekend in the Middle East, three American service personnel have been killed. There is a lot of concern by some in Washington that there's targeting information provided by the Russians to the Iranians to target American military bases to kill more and more Americans. And that's a great concern. I also was told by a certain U.S. senator also that there's rumors in the Middle East that Khomeini, the wounded Ayatollah, has left the country, and maybe a coup may be underway this Sunday night. I'm not sure about that, but let's see what it is. But as I often say, Israel never forgets and the Mossad never forgives. Once again, Leland Vitter of News Nation, welcome to the Bill Cunningham Show. And basically, what are the rules in the Middle East when it comes down to hunting down terrorists who were involved in the October 7th attack?
2: Well, the Israelis understand the rules of the Middle East. I lived there for 4 years, and it is a Western culture in a Eastern, Middle Eastern, medieval society. And that is a very interesting piece of railroad track to go down. They understand the only language fundamentalist Islam understands, because it is still a medieval religion, is the language of violence. And this goes all the way back to Golda Meir, right, with Operation Wrath of God after the Munich Olympics in Black September killed the Israeli athletes in Munich, that she said, we are going to go hunt everyone down. And slowly but surely, over a couple of year period around Europe, some guy would be walking out of a falafel shop and he would get three shots in the head. And it set up this dynamic. Now, unfortunately, it has not stopped the Islamic terrorists, but it has certainly made it clear that the Israelis will extract a very high price for killing their people, which is the only, I'll repeat it, it is the only language understood in the Middle East. All you have to do, Bill, and you know this as well as anybody, if tomorrow the terrorists, we'll call it that, Hamas, Hezbollah, the Houthis, the Iranians, laid down their weapons, there would be peace. We know that because the Israelis have made peace with the Jordanians and the Egyptians, and thanks to the Abraham Accords and a number of other countries, and there's no problem with them. There's trade, there's flights, there's intelligence sharing, there's military cooperation. If, however, the Israelis laid down their weapons tomorrow, they would be overrun by noon. And we know that because of what happened on October 7th.
1: And the shocking, the wrath of God, I saw this in one movie afterwards, and the Israeli, the Jews who were doing this, killing those who killed their Olympic athletes in 1972, the film was kind of positioned around the fact that it was affecting the assassins, that the Jewish assassins striking down these, I think there were 12 or 15 who were involved directly with Black September. And the movie was kind of coined that it kind of hurt the Israelis, the individuals, to do this. They didn't really want to do it. They kind of didn't want to shoot people in the head and have their cars explode and blow up their apartments. A phone would ring in their flat, and suddenly the family would be blown out the sides of the building. And it was coined by the Hollywood producer as it really affected the Jewish Mossad assassins terribly, and they weren't the same people afterwards. I thought that was political, because I would think from the Israeli viewpoint, when you have your wrestlers, your Jewish Olympians blowing up in a helicopter from Black September,

0: like September on October the 7th, when you have literally Jewish babies put in microwaves, when you have women raped brutally for months as hostages. Some of the stories are despicable. It's beyond barbaric what Hamas did to the Jewish women and children and babies. Tie them together and set them on fire and watch the parents tied up, watch their own children burn to death in front of them. The most horrible ways that a person can be killed by another person. I don't think the so-called Mossad special, I think it's Shin Bet or whatever they call that extra group hunting down these terrorists, have any qualms about doing it at all. They consider it to be a war. And so suddenly, almost every week, every few days.
1: I'm going to stop you.
0: Go ahead.
1: Because I think you're not giving the Israelis enough credit, and you're equating them to the terrorists. They take no pleasure in it. And I've spent a lot of time with Israeli intelligence operatives, and I spent a lot of time with Israeli military officers who have been at the tip of the spear in various ways in the fight, both in Gaza and in other places around the Middle East. And I will tell you, it affects them profoundly, and it should. You want it to. That's what makes Israel different. What makes them different is that they are a Western society. They don't enjoy this. It does affect you. It affects them greatly, but they know what they are doing must be done. That doesn't mean it doesn't affect them. That doesn't mean they don't think it's just. And I think that is a real difference in Israeli society, which is what makes them different than the medieval religion and philosophy of the terrorists for whom they take joy. There were terrorists, we had the intercepted phone calls, who were calling and FaceTiming their families back in Gaza during the October 7th attack, sharing in the joy of their terror and their demonic acts. No Israeli officer that I know, and certainly no Israeli intelligence operative that I know that has had to do this, has those feelings.
0: None. Yeah, you're correct. You're absolutely correct. And I'll stand slightly corrected by the fact this is something that must be done, but it's done in a way differently than what Hamas did. And that's the critical point.
1: It's done differently, but I think the mentality of Hamas and Hezbollah, which I will go back to, Shia and Sunni, because Hamas is Sunni, but the Shia religion goes back to the split of the Islamic faith, right? In Shia Islam followed Ali's family, which became a much more violent and medieval crusade. That comes from Karbala. And the Shia religion has never gone through a reformation process.
0: Right.
1: It believes in the barbarity of things, right? It's why the Iranians hang gays from cranes and rape women prisoners before they're executed so they don't go to heaven. That is who they are fighting against. And I think the Israelis make a real point of trying to be different. And it's why you're seeing this. And it's a problem for Israel that not the higher grade units, or not their more elite units, the Sarat units and the Mossad units, and their air force, but their lower grade units, their common infantry, the Shin Bet, the border patrol units, that they're now having problems with their soldiers acting out of anger rather than out of righteousness. And that's becoming a problem for Israel.
0: Well, on that front, when we... I often say, how does this end? I'm watching some of the news coverage recently, some on your News Nation, Leland Vitter, and elsewhere. How does it end? And the fact of the matter is, I don't think it ends unless somehow the Iranian government is overthrown and that a more reasoned government takes over. And if that ends that way, they should call the Nobel Peace Prize the Trump Peace Prize. If that happens, and maybe we're closer to it this week than last week, with the effect of the bombings, which have taken place almost nightly. And secondly, a new front's about to open at the Red Sea. Allegedly, the Houthis are being encouraged to attack vessels in the Red Sea on the other side of Saudi Arabia on the West End. And if that happens, okay. But you said last week, it is time now for the president to do what should have been done in March, April, and May. Here we are, July and August and September, which is decimate as much as possible the Iranian military, directly, indirectly, civilian, in order to bring about a change internally. Is that where we're headed? Is that, how does it end? Well, let's say we're together at the end.
1: Bill, your radio program has a time limit, and if we're going to try to talk about how it's going to end in the Middle East, we need to go a lot longer. We got to go through and blow a couple of breaks. Golda Meir said it will end when the Arabs love their children more than they hate us. And she was right. And that's why we now have the Jordanians and the Egyptians and the Emiratis and the Bahrainians, now the Saudis, with almost normalized relationship with Israel, because they decided they loved their children. They wanted peace and prosperity more than they wanted to hate the Jews. The Iranians, Hezbollah, Hamas, have not made that decision yet. It is a much deeper thing. Now, to your point, what can be done with Iran? The overnight bombings of the past 2 days, where we the U.S. military has started to increase its target set to cut off the Islamic Revolutionary Guard Corps that surrounds the Persian Gulf, I would say that's a good start, but it is nowhere near the amount of resolve that is needed to bring about change. I wrote about this in War Notes, warnotes.com, to subscribe for free. Four things. You need to begin targeted killings of the Iranian regime. Anybody who is involved in breaking the deal gets killed. Very simple. Number two, you need to start going after the regime's ability to project power internally. You need to start taking out the IRGCs and the Baji militias' internal security sites to allow for some type of revolution. Number three, you need to arm the Kurds to be able to begin an uprising, a popular uprising inside of Iran. And number four, you have to have an unrelenting bombing campaign against regime targets. This whole power plant and bridges thing, I think, is silly. And it's silly for Trump to be talking about. You have to start going after the way the regime makes money. That means oil facilities, and that means the businesses inside Iran that still exist that provide the payola to the IRGC and the Iranian military.
0: Well, on that front, I would assume Mossad, et cetera, is doing the killing parts of the regime and identifying where they are. I would assume the IRGC, every now and then, one of their spokesmen jump up and say, they'll put Trump in a coffin. That's not helpful. From what you've said, and I think you're accurate, arming the Kurds, I guess that's gone on, but that's going to be a long slodge from the south. An unrelenting bombing campaign, and also cutting off the arms, et cetera, cutting off the financing. That's happening too. You're talking about something that's going to take, you know, Americans demand things to be done beginning, middle, and the end. And I think we're at the beginning of the middle and not the other side of approaching the end. It's going to take a long time. And will Americans, after the midterms, and I think, I pray I'm wrong about this, that the midterms are going to be a disaster for Donald Trump, especially in the House, maybe not in the Senate, who knows. But do we have the intestinal fortitude and the patience over the next 6 months to a year for this all to happen? Or secondly, I've heard some commentaries, these things fall rapidly. It's all of a sudden Saddam Hussein was in charge and then he's in a hole somewhere. It can't happen until it does. And when it does, it goes quickly, very quickly. And some of the reporting out of the Middle East says right now that there's profound dissatisfaction among the Iranian people with what's going on. I can only imagine. So are we at the beginning of the end or the end of the beginning? Where are we in the process? Well, Americans demand action.
1: A lot of that depends on President Trump, in that the past month and a half of taking our foot off the boot of the Iranians' neck didn't help. I would also say a lot of it depends on the Vice President of the United States. He was on Joe Rogan's show, and it sounds like he sounded an awful lot like the lefty socialists who keep blaming Israel for everything. And when the Vice President of the United States is doing effectively the Iranians' bidding by demonizing Israel and acting like the Iranians are good faith negotiating partners who you can make a deal with, and that America needs to sort of withdraw from its place in the world, that says an awful lot. So if I were to watch anything, it is, and this is what we're going to be talking about tonight, the shadow primary going on right now between Marco Rubio and J.D. Vance is remarkable to watch. And J.D., you know, J.D. Vance has gone now from Trump is Hitler to Trump's bootlicker and greatest advocate to his vice president, now to Tucker Carlson's talking points man, that Israel is the problem. It's a pretty remarkable evolution for the man from Ohio.
0: So you're saying, and J.D. Vance has little experience until the past 2 years in international affairs, none, in fact. Rubio has a lot more. His speech the other day about leftist violence was incredible. It was beautiful. But I had a thought in my mind when I'm watching on Joe Rogan with J.D. Vance. Did he make a call to Donald Trump ahead of time and say, this is the direction I want to go? Is it okay with you to go this direction? And I'm thinking, did J.D. Vance on his own kind of blame the Jews? And if that's the case, that's not the approach of the grandfather of Jewish children, which Donald Trump is. Is Trump that smart to create this dichotomy between Rubio and Vance? Did Vance get a hold of Trump ahead of time in a phone call and say, should I do this? What do you think?
1: I'm not going to speculate because I don't know, and I'm a journalist, not a commentator. But it would be stunning to think that Vance is freelancing. It would also be stunning to think that, well, I should say it this way. It is very clear J.D. Vance understands where this small but very vocal part of the left wing of the Republican Party is, or the
0: right.
1: ultra-right wing, because
0: right.
1: they meet up at the horseshoe with the
0: right.
1: with the socialists, because they all blame the Jews.
0: I get it.
1: And the Tucker Carlson types. Tucker Carlson and Hassan Piker are not that far apart in many ways. What I would say is, I don't think it matters, because J.D. Vance has decided that he is out for J.D. Vance, which has always been the case. And I would argue that the important point here is what he said. Whether or not he asked permission, I guess it matters in a theoretical sense. But more importantly, you have him willing to say it. And that, to me, shows dangerously where part of the party is, part of the Republican Party. But also, this is a man, as vice president, who is literally willing to say anything at any time. And that is in stark contrast. It's in stark contrast to Marco Rubio.
0: Absolutely. Absolutely.
1: Has unquestionably has real organizing principles. I would equate it the same way to Lindsey Graham. Has a view of America and a view of America's role in the world. And America's greatness comes from America being a force for good in the world.
0: Yeah.
1: You know, our American greatness and expansion started post-World War II when America saved the world. And we can't forget that.
0: Well, we're a great nation, someone said, because we're a good nation. And J.D. Vance might be singing out of both sides of his mouth. That's something Rubio does not do. Once again, Leland Vitter, War Notes, it's all there. A very spirited conversation. I appreciate very much getting your perspective on this. It was almost always accurate. And Leland Vitter, News Nation, thank you very much.
1: Thanks, Bill.
0: God bless you. Let's continue with more. There it is. A dichotomy between J.D. Vance and Marco Rubio might be developing. And do we have the patience to see this thing through to its logical conclusion? No.
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10: Hi, Billy Cunningham, the Great American. And because the remarks tonight of Leland Vittor are particularly apropos because of the killing of three American soldiers, one in Iraq and two in Jordan. And if there's targeting going on from Russia, targeting U.S. bases to be hit by missiles, that's a serious situation. I'm glad we have this president at this time doing what this president is doing. So let's continue with more. We'll see what happens throughout the week. The U.S. has hit Iran for the last 7 or 8 nights in a row, and it continues. I'm going to put a call into Kevin Jackson. He's out west, I think, in the state of Arizona, to talk about race relations in America and more. And is it safe for a white person to be with a black person if that black teenager is drowning during his occupancy with the white guy is out of difficulty? Kevin Jackson has his comments on that and so much more. Bill Cunningham, the Great American, with you and all great Americans every Sunday night.

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0: 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Is it? I'm Susie Welch. I host a podcast called Becoming You. 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
1: Hey, it's Jen Hatmaker. 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

0: right, Billy Cunningham, the great American. Of course, Kevin Jackson of the KevinJacksonNetwork.com. He's an author, radio talk show host, and more. And Kevin Jackson, welcome again to the Bill Cunningham Show. And I find with interest a column you have posted, The Ice Age of Rage. Activists continue turning law enforcement into political battlefields. Every time there's an ICE agent who shoots, unfortunately, because of the behavior of the person sought to be arrested and kills them, it is a national issue. The world stops. In fact, when this thing in Maine happened about 4 or 5 days ago, CNN broke in breathlessly with news of ICE agent killing another immigrant without knowing what the facts are. And the activist groups, because it's Maine, pulled out all stops to besiege the offices of Senator Susan Collins within an hour or two without knowing what the facts are. The facts don't matter. So explain what's happening when ICE agents, who, by the way, have to deport about 600,000 people. The death rate from that is extremely low. By the way, under Barack Hussein Obama, it was 52 deaths. But nonetheless, it wasn't news at all. So explain what's happening when the media jumps on top of the federal law enforcement quickly without knowing the facts.
1: Well, what it tells you, Billy, is it's a sad day for black people. And you may be going, Kevin, what are you talking about? Well, see, we used to have that outrage whenever a cop killed a black person. But now that's gone because blacks have slowly started to shift away from the Democrats, and the Democrats have a new group that they want to make the downtrodden, the people that are disenfranchised, and this is the illegals. And so as ICE is doing its job, anything that happens now is under the microscope. So it doesn't matter whether it's good or bad. I'll use George Floyd. Okay, so what? He was a dope fiend and was passing a counterfeit bill. Let's build a monument to him. Now it's ICE people. It's Renee Good and Alex Preddy. These are two names we didn't know. We probably shouldn't know. And now we got two more. Remember when blacks, it was always, oh, well, look at what happened with Trayvon Martin. And you could name the 4, 5, or 6 black people in the last 16 years that have been, screwed around over, with something like this, what they consider to be terrorized by black people. And it was epidemic. And suddenly it was a catastrophe. Well, we've got people that are acting nutty, getting themselves killed, and because they can't rely on the previous groups that they were able to make media out of, now it's this. And it's ridiculous because at the end of the day, ICE has to do its job. One of the memes that's circulating these days is Thomas Homan getting rewarded for being Barack Obama's border czar, but getting ostracized for being Donald Trump's border czar. And that's kind of how it works.
0: Well, in reality, Tom Homan's been there about 30 years, and Barack Hussein Obama gave him the highest civilian award that could be administered because he directly participated in deportation of 4 to 5 million illegals. And Obama quickly awarded him a Medal of Honor, saying, hey, this is wonderful. Keep doing it. And at the end of his presidency, he was having second thoughts because he said, look, I have to follow the law. He gave some interview in which he said, look, I wish the immigration statute was different, but until the law changes, I'm going to enforce the law. And now here
1: it's not only just about enforcing the law. Look, Trump and the entire administration, everybody listening to us, they know this makes common sense. The whole thing that we're

0: talking about here with this stuff is merely part of the Democrats' attempt to cheat in elections. And I know that sounds weird, but Trump sees it for what it is. This is why I'm glad this guy's in office. This is 4D chess. Closing the border is election integrity. It shut off the Democrat spigot. They said he can't, he won't be able to get rid of these millions of people. And he says, yeah, well, not only will I get rid of them, I'll get rid of the worst of them. So I'm going to drop crime and I'm going to put money back in the Treasury. But most importantly, I'm going to stop you from being able to cheat in elections. And the only reason why we're discussing ICE doing its job that it did since the ICE was started, it's been doing the same job. And the only reason why we're discussing it now is because the Democrats know that they got to try to win in 2026. Donald Trump has done everything he could to keep him from cheating. And this is the final straw. So we can go over this 1,000 times, but that's what this is about. It's about how do we stop Donald Trump from letting us cheat in the next series of elections.
1: And on that front, there's a U.S. senator from Michigan named Slotkin, and she said, and she was talking to the Indiana State Democratic Party, and she celebrated the Senate's rejection of the Save America Act, and she said, quote, it would be hard for any Democrat in any state to win any election if you have to prove citizenship to vote. So I'm thinking, now wait a minute, you got to be a citizen to vote, allegedly, but you just had an admission from Senator Slotkin that when elections are legitimate, it's going to be hard for us to win. Isn't that proof? Right. Isn't that Exhibit A in this idea that non-citizens vote?
0: A. Absolutely, it's Exhibit A, but I'll give you Exhibit B, and it's happening in Arizona, in the state that I live. Our Secretary of State and our governor run commercials in Spanish. Vote to vote. Why would you need to run commercials in Spanish where every kid, every citizen of this country speaks the language? And anybody that processes in, you must know our language and you must know our laws. Why would you need to have more commercials running in Spanish than you do English? Well, you know the answer. They know that these people are going to vote. And the group that cheated themselves in 2020 that are now leading, this isn't just limited to Arizona, by the way. But they voted themselves in the cheat of 2020. They're the people now that are saying, oh, no, let's let these illegals do what they do. Look, there is no rational reason. There's nobody that can come on this show or anywhere else and defend the idea of what's been happening with the illegals coming into this country. You can't defend it based on our legal system. You can't defend it based on what did they used to tell us? They were cost positive to the economy. That's like Billy, me moving my fat butt into your house and becoming cost positive as I do nothing. Okay. And so then they told us they committed less crime than we do. And we're watching the crime rate drop precipitously in every place where these people are. And it's a very simple reason why. They've been, number one, committing the crime of coming into the country, but secondarily, they commit a hell of a lot of crime. So every single point that you could raise and say, look, let's look rationally, pragmatically at illegal immigration, you can easily, you don't have to dig deep here, but you can easily tell, explain why it shouldn't happen. But the Democrats fight it because they have to have illegals in order to cheat in elections, per what you just said. And they admit it. They know they can't win an election if they have to do it fair and square.
1: I would contend that if one can't speak of the English, don't understand what's being said for any political purpose, your vote probably is bought and paid for or meaningless if you can't participate in America. And you're an illegal truck driver and you can't read signs and you're killing Americans. Democrats will stand up for you. You have a posting also about how the media becomes more interested in scrutinizing ICE than illegal immigrant crime. The hundreds of women killed by the policies of the Democrat Party and raped, which is through the southern border. Also, the number of Americans killed and maimed by illegal truck drivers. Finally, there's going to be a little bit of a crackdown. Why does the media jump on one side and not on the other? Because the activists, why?
0: But hey, Billy, here's the deal. All those people that are doing that are white people. I don't know if you've noticed, but every nationality that's committing crime these days is being declared white. Everyone, go look at the El Salvadorans, the Hondurans, the blacks, the whatever part of Africa you hail from. Go look. It's become almost a joke because they can't get you white folks to commit enough crimes, so they got to give you some. I mean, it's reparations in the way of crime for white people. To answer your question, it's a simple answer, and you know it. It's a setup question, Bill. Stop giving me these T-balls, okay? The reason why they do it is the left are unscrupulous. They can't win on any single issue. I literally said on my radio show, please call me leftist and defend any position that you have. Defend that, you know, Trump is Hitler now that we've got your actual Nazi that you're running. We could pivot to any subject you want. And I can guarantee you the leftists listening to this show will pop their heads right off of their shoulders. Because I'll give you a good example. Plattner, he's gone. Now, you know what the narrative is? Well, we've got a better candidate and a better chance of winning. Well, here's my question. Why didn't you put them in before you put the rapist Nazi? You know, it makes no sense what they do. I'll give you another one. Kamala Harris says the WNBA they show a commitment to excellence. How so? The Democrats are putting transsexuals into every other sport except the WNBA. I guess maybe they're leaving the lesbians alone. But the WNBA is far from excellent. It doesn't pay its bills. It runs on the shoulders of the NBA. There's not any. That league couldn't survive by itself. And then because its number one player is a white girl, they want to kill her. Now that's your commitment to excellence.
1: Yes, the answer is yes. Then Caitlin Clark can't survive. She's getting beat up. She's 6 foot tall, kind of skinny, and they're after her big time. One other issue, Nolan Wells came out of nowhere, and this is a black teenage boy that was celebrating swimming and celebrating summer. It's hot in Mississippi. So him and his buddies tend to be other white teenagers, swim out to an area kind of off the coast. It's kind of like a sandbar in which they do whatever teenage boys do, I can only imagine. And now Al Sharpton and Benjamin Crump have shown up looking for, number one is for some money, but number two, it appears that millions of black teenagers can die at the hands of other blacks every year in America, and America simply continues. But if a black teenager dies in proximity to white people, it's time to protest. So more than 100 protesters have gathered now to demand answers in the death of Nolan Wells. And if something nefarious happened to him, absolutely. But it appears he's got value only because he died in proximity to white people, in which case it's racism. Have you picked up on that one?
0: I hadn't seen this story.
1: This is beautiful.
0: This is insane.
1: It's insane.
0: Are you kidding? Look, then there's going to be controversy when I die, because I'm going to be around white people when I die.
1: Well, I mean, probably accidentally drowned. You know, he left his phone behind in his keys because he was on a boat going swimming. There is some massive conspiracy now. And when Benjamin Crump and Al Sharpton show up, get out your checkbook. They're looking for somebody to sue. And Nolan Wells probably died, unfortunately, drowned. His body was found. His mom and dad have been on CNN two or three times demanding answers. And many answers can't be given because half the teenagers are in the bag, probably drunk, and the other half are simply swimming, looking for girls. And a black kid shows up dead, unfortunately, for the family because he was close to white people. It's got to be racism. But when black teenagers kill each other, it's no big deal.
0: Well, the interesting thing about the comment, the story is this. If it was a white kid that died with these white kids, I mean, the parents would want answers, but you're not going to get the race pimp showing up, right?
1: No.
0: And I don't know. We don't know what happened.
1: I don't know.
0: I mean, and probably most of the people involved don't know what happened for all the reasons you stated. But it's become, I haven't heard the story, but it will become a story only because of the race element. And that's what we're going against. Now, I want you to understand, Bill, under the backdrop of the SPLC actually paying for white supremacy, we're still talking about race issues as if the group of white kids that this kid probably grew up with decided to target him after all these years.
1: No.
0: And, of course, the institutional racism of having white friends in America, well, you know, that's part of this. These are ridiculous stories. Now, on the human level, a parent losing their child and wanting answers,
1: terrible.
0: Everybody wants that.
1: But the parents are on talking about
0: that is ridiculous.
1: They want answers, and seemingly these kids played football together. They were buddies. A lot of friendly pictures of him with three or four white teenagers laughing, and the kid he drowned, and now it's a racial issue. And CNN's going to follow it for that reason and that reason alone. But I don't know how we get out of this. If Benjamin,
0: we get out of it because you. I'm gonna tell you right now, all you white folks listening to Bill right now, stop apologizing for being white. Stop. Just go do you. I mean, this story is not a story. It's a tragedy, but it's not a story. And at a human level, as a parent, I feel sorry for the kids who drowned, but I feel sorry for the kids regardless, that boy, regardless of what the nationality of the kid is. I also feel sorry for his friends.
1: Sure.
0: If you've ever lost a friend, I had a friend die when I was in high school, and he died literally right outside of the ranch where I lived. And we didn't know it until we got to school. But the point is, if you felt bad, it didn't matter whether he was white, black, or whatever.
1: No.
0: His name was Burl, and I remember him to this day. But I don't remember him because he's white. I remember him because we were good friends, and we had classes together. It would be different if there was some rogue element that came into the thing, a bunch
1: no.
0: of bikers, that, you know,
1: no.
0: or a bunch of Grand Platiners
1: no.
0: that came in there and did something to him.
1: No.
0: It's a normal human tragedy.
1: It's awful, and the parents, a middle-class family in Mississippi, and I see the photographs and video of Nolan Wells playing with his other high school friends, mainly are white, and they're all buddies. They've all gone through questioning. I guess they're going to be sued. There's no there other than a human tragedy. And the mother and father of this boy, my heart goes out to him. I had a black buddy of mine in high school that was killed in the Vietnam War. I still think about him now and then, not because of his race, because of our friendship. But you can't have a friendship with white people and you die. Suddenly the white people are responsible. When black teenagers kill each other every day in America, it's not a story at all. It's ignored.
0: Well, if they keep this up, Bill, I'm not going to have any white friends because nobody's going to go and hang around me thinking they'll get sued if I die.
1: If you die, somebody caused your death for racial reasons, and the family...
0: Absolutely. Some white person's going to pay if I die. That's
1: somebody,
0: just the way it is.
1: I don't want to be around you because if you drop dead, I'm going to be responsible. It's like,
0: oh,
1: I didn't do it.
0: You're getting a letter, Bill. If I die 1,000 miles away from you, you're getting a letter from my wife.
1: Say, oh, geez. lastly, the Southern Poverty Law Center, these are the poverty racial pimps that have benefited greatly by keeping racism alive. And there's more discovery coming out that they actually paid the Ku Klux Klan to cause racial problems so they could fundraise off of it. There's got to be a special place in hell for them.
0: They paid more than the KKK. They paid multiple white supremacists. And, you know, and meanwhile, these guys are getting $100 million every year to keep racism alive. And what's funny is they started out good. They had good intentions back in the day when they started. But once they figured out that you keep ringing Pavlov's bell, that's why Crump and Sharpton are showing up to this story. When you keep ringing that bell, money comes in. That's what they do. Look, racism, as the left defines it in this country, has been gone for decades. But they got to keep it going. One thing I do want to talk about, though, just for a second, is this movie Supergirl. They say it's going to lose $240 million. Hollywood and Democrats, this is a perfect analogy for metaphor for the Democrats. When are you going to wake up, stop retreading all the BS? Supergirl is bisexual. That's the new click, right? And it isn't enough that we've had 14,000 remakes of Superman and a couple of Supergirl, but the twist is she's bisexual. It's losing $240 million. Who greenlit this film? Who said, hey, let's take a stupid a concept about a guy that's a Superman. Let's make it into a girl. Let's make her bisexual and think we're going to go make millions and millions of dollars. The Democrats, they have, just like Hollywood, they have no new ideas. And they think that they can make money with it. Hollywood has lost, I'm just saying, USAID, NGOs and all that that's killing the Democratic Party, Act Blue, same thing's going to happen to Hollywood. They got to stop with this BIPOC. We got to have a lesbian in every film or something like that, or they're going to go bankrupt. And the Democrats are going to find this out the hard way in the midterms.
1: Couldn't happen to a better group. Kevin Jackson, KevinJacksonNetwork.com. Thanks for coming on the Bill Cunningham Show. And, Kevin, let's keep on keeping on. My friend,
0: all
1: thank
0: right,
1: you.
0: Billy,
1: and please
0: care.
1: Don't die in my presence. That's all I ask. Don't die in my presence, okay? Bill Cunningham, The Great American, live with you every Sunday night.

0: 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This is Brent from the band Shinedown. 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
2: Casualties mounting. I'm Sue Guzman, Fox News. And CENTCOM unleashing a new wave of strikes against Iran for a ninth straight night. CENTCOM Sunday announcing another U.S. service member died after a controlled explosion in northern Iraq. This after two troops were killed Saturday in an Iranian strike in Jordan that left one service member missing. The latest from Fox's Mike Tobin.
3: The remains of that third missing U.S. service member have been recovered. So you're talking about three people killed by that strike. Service members were disposing of the explosives in an Iranian attack drone with a controlled explosion. Something went wrong and another U.S. service member was killed. All of this according to Central Command. The U.S. responded to the U.S. loss of life with an intensified round of strikes into Iran. This marks the first time the U.S. has had any loss of life since that memorandum of understanding was signed, which is now largely disregarded.
2: And the Interior Ministry in Bahrain says the sirens are now sounding there. Meantime, the Islamic Revolutionary Guard Corps says it launched ballistic missiles and destroyed U.S. transport planes and P-8 aircraft, alleging they were heavily damaged. This has not been confirmed. There's a new FIFA World Cup champion.
4: With the last chance of the game, he'll lift his ball for Simon. Thought about coming, stays at home. It's knocked down.
2: Fox Sports, Spain beating defending champ Argentina 1-0 in extra time at the stadium in New Jersey, the first championship for Spain in 16 years. NORAD says more than 10 aircraft entered restricted space over Bedminster, New Jersey and East Rutherford today. The restrictions in place as the president made his way from his property in Bedminster to the site of the World Cup. NORAD had to dispatch F-16 fighter aircraft to intercept. 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
2: House Republicans are moving forward with a budget reconciliation package that includes funding for the ongoing conflict in Iran, national defense, and voter regulations. Texas Republican Congressman Jody Arrington says time is ticking for Congress to take action.
9: We have to get started now because the window's closing. We have about 100 days left before November, and these are the two policy imperatives that we must advance.
2: The budget reconciliation bill contains portions of the Save America Act, the election integrity legislation that encourages states to adopt a voter identification requirement rule. A vote to end military aid to Israel is exposing a rift in the Democratic Party. Fox's Chad Pergram reports from Capitol Hill.
10: Democratic Pennsylvania Senator John Fetterman threatening to desert his party if the party deserts Israel. The left says the party simply represents where its voters stand. Even Democrats who favor the aid pin the change on Israel. Missouri Democrat Wesley Bell opposed cutting off money to Israel. He faces Israel skeptic Cori Bush in next month's primary. Pro-Israel Republicans worry about the Democrats' anti-Israel tie. Fetterman says Democrats need him, especially if Democrats flip four seats to claim the majority. If Fetterman bolts, he could swing Senate control to the GOP. On Capitol Hill, Chad Pergram, Fox News.
2: There were at least three mass shootings in the U.S. this weekend.

0: And two people were killed, three more injured at a party in Oklahoma City. Police say they're still talking to witnesses, hoping to find a suspect. Nine people injured outside a nightclub in Minneapolis. There's been no arrests there. And 10 people were hurt in downtown Tucson, Arizona, including a suspect who was shot by police as he tried to take off. And Vice President J.D. Vance and Second Lady Usha Vance announcing they have welcomed their fourth child to the world Sunday morning. The name, baby boy Alec Neal. I'm Sue Guzman. This is Fox News.
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0: 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Now, here's the man who's been recognized as radio's best, the recipient of not one, but two prestigious Marconi Awards for his broadcast excellence, the one and only Bill Cunningham.
1: Hi, Billy Cunningham, the great American. Of course, off the air, I was talking to John a lot briefly about soccer. Of course, Spain won the World Cup 1-0 over Argentina. I was kind of rooting for Argentina because of Messi. I think Messi's the goat of all the goats. But John Lott made a classic comment off the air, which is, why would you have a sport in which the object is to use your head to hit a ball, a hard ball? I have no idea, but that's soccer, which some say is a communistic sport. That's a different issue. But John Lott, welcome again to the Bill Cunningham Show. You're not much of a soccer fan, nor am I, and because it's too boring and ran around like crazy. I sat there for almost 2 hours, and it was one goal or one point scored the whole 2 hours, and Spain's the world champs, whatever that means. Let's talk about you, why we need Save America Act. A couple days ago, Tom Tillis, who's a clown from North Carolina, came out. He's gonna fight it. You got Murkowski says probably no. You got Collins, so maybe yes or no. You got Mitch McConnell. Poor Mitch. I think he's in a nursing home somewhere. Then you got the senator from Cassidy from Louisiana, not too strong on it. And then you have others opposed to it. So first of all, make the argument as to why it'd be helpful to have the Save America Act and why that's particularly good for minorities.
2: Right. Well, yeah, I mean, a lot of Democrats are claiming that this is somehow going to discriminate against blacks and Hispanics. You know, the weird thing is that the types of rules that they're talking about in the Save America Act, both in terms of government-issued photo IDs and also proof of citizenship, is something that you see in virtually all the rest of the world. I mean, if you take something like Hispanics, for example, Mexico has rules that are essentially the same as the Save America Act. You have to have a government-issued photo ID. In fact, they even go beyond it. You have to have certain biometric information like thumbprints and other things on it. Plus, you have to go in with a birth certificate or a passport or essentially the same types of ID that would be required to prove citizenship in the Save America Act to go and prove citizenship in Mexico. In fact, all the countries in South America have rules like that for people to go and register to vote and vote. But somehow Hispanics in the United States aren't viewed as being as competent as people in Mexico or in the rest of South America. You look at blacks, for example, all the countries in Africa require government-issued photo IDs to be able to go and vote. All but two of them require similar types of ID to go and prove citizenship before you're allowed to register to vote. You look at Europe. There are 47 countries in Europe. All 47 countries in Europe require government-issued photo IDs to be able to go and vote. They have to prove citizenship one way or the other. A few of them are like the United States in terms of doing it. Other ones have basically a registry where they know whether somebody's a citizen of the United States or not.

0: they check the voter registration list against that registry. But, you know, there's so many other things that people are concerned about preventing fraud in other countries that they'd be shocked by the rules in the United States. So, for example, you look at Europe. 39 of the 47 countries in Europe ban absentee ballots. We're not talking about mail-in ballots where you just send it out to everybody. They ban absentee ballots for people living in the country. The other 8 countries, 6 of them, well, first of all of them, all the other 8 require that you have to have a government-issued photo ID to go in person and pick up the absentee ballot. They will not send it to you in the mail because they want to make sure that the person who's voting is the one who should be getting the ballot. But 6 of the 8 countries also limit it to people who are in the hospital or in the military, and they will not take your word for it that you can't be available to vote. They require third-party verification from either the hospital, a sworn statement from the hospital, or from the military to indicate that you will not be available to go and vote on election day. So, you know, and the thing is, some of these countries around the rest of the world used to have rules similar to what we have here in the United States, Mexico, for example, parts of Europe, but they had massive vote fraud that caused them to go and change their rules. France, for example, used to have absentee ballots similar to what we have in the United States. And then in 1975, basically only because, and here's the thing, it's hard to detect this fraud.
1: Right.
0: And the reason is because the people who are buying the votes and the people who are selling the votes both have an incentive to go and hide that the fraud is occurring.
1: Yeah.
0: And so they only discovered it in France because a couple of people had guilty conscience that literally hundreds of thousands of votes were being purchased by the mafia that was there. And so they got rid of and banned absentee ballots. You know, the other thing is people make this claim that, well, we just don't have fraud in the United States. We have a massive history of vote fraud in the United States. One thing most people don't know is that we didn't have secret ballots until relatively late in the United States. The first state to adopt secret ballots was Kentucky in 1880. The last state to move to secret ballots was South Carolina in 1950. And what used to happen is there'd be a ballot box up in the front of the room, and you would drop in colored pieces of paper based on which party you were voting for. And the parties would stand on either side of the ballot box, and they would keep a record of how you voted.
1: Yeah.
0: And then they would pay people based on how they voted. And when states got rid of that process and adopted secret ballots, there was a 10 percentage point drop on average in voter turnout rates. It turns out that some people, when they weren't getting paid anymore, didn't vote.
1: Yeah.
0: But it just goes and shows you how massive the vote buying was. And people forget, at that time, absentee ballots were banned in many places. And even the ones that did it banned things like ballot harvesting. And they made it so that you had to have, it was restricted on who could get the absentee ballots.
1: Right.
0: And the reason why they did that was because they were concerned that if you could, just like you could show people how you voted with the old rules before it was a secret ballot, they were worried that you would be able to go in with an absentee ballot, show somebody how you voted, and then with ballot harvesting, give them the ballot so they would know it was going to be voted. And so then they would pay you. If they didn't know how you were going to vote, then there's no reason to go and pay you.
1: I tell you, one of the classic things is Senator Slotkin, Democrat senator in Michigan, said about a week ago that the Save America Act will make it harder for Democrats to win elections, which means the cheating. You can imagine the cheating that takes place in like blue cities, blue states, like in California, when the homeless population is about 75,000 people and the activists go among the homeless population a day or two before the election. Hundreds of volunteers have the ballots in hand. You sign them whatever name you want to use, and they're going in the ballot box. Away we go. And in 1960, most people assume that if Mayor Daley in Chicago did not cheat. Kennedy never would have been elected president. Nixon would have won Illinois, in which case, shall we say, the course of American history is different. Now it's industrial strength. When in many blue cities, blue states, if you have a driver's license, irrespective of citizenship, you get mailed out a ballot. That is right for fraud and for felonies. You got to be a U.S. citizen to vote. And then California, Oregon, Washington, Massachusetts, New York, they simply mail out the ballots to every registered voter or everyone with a driver's license and wait to see what comes back. That causes massive fraud. And Democratic senators say, like Slotkin, if we have legitimate election, Democrats can't win. What does that say?
0: I actually lived for a brief time in Nevada in 2020. And the apartment that I was in, there were mail-in ballots that were for like the four previous residents that had lived in that apartment. You go walk through the mailroom and you literally find hundreds of mail-in ballots strewn on the floor of the mailroom because lots of people were getting ballots for other people. And I could have gone and picked up the ballots and mailed them in. And how are they going to determine that I would have sent in 100 ballots? You know, there's no way that they could have determined that. And, you know, they with the massive number of mail-in ballots, they really didn't check in most places, even make an attempt to try to check the signatures on the ballots that were there. And, you know, in any case, we have real concerns that are here. And the point is, there's like no other country in the world that has mail-in ballots. There's no other country in the world that has, you know, the types of rules that we have in terms of not guarding against fraud in the election. And, of course, we have all these other things that have just come out in the last week with, like, Department of Homeland Security indicating that there's in just four states where it's over 250,000 illegal aliens who they say were registered to vote. Now, we don't know how many of those voted in the 2024 election. But also, it's probably an underestimate because in none of those states would the Democrats help the Department of Homeland Security go and check the voter registration list. You have all these states that are refusing, despite what federal law says, where they're supposed to turn over their voter registration list. I mean, the federal government has an interest in monitoring federal elections, and obviously, people who are registered to vote can go and vote in federal elections. But you have in something like 10 states, there was well over 400,000 dead people who were registered there. So, you know,
1: it's so obvious. You know, it's so obvious. And Democrats have figured out that they benefit through illegals voting. Then Representative Adam Schiff said in 2018 in California, the hacking of voter registration databases or a voter equipment is one keystroke away. And the answer is that's true. Now, I don't know about Venezuela, all that kind of stuff. I'm talking about voter ID, show up and vote, have a paper trail. Until recently, the Democrats wanted a paper trail. But they flipped on that, too. They don't want a paper trail. They don't want voter ID because they figured out the only way they can win is by cheating. And when President Trump spoke on Thursday night, it was the disgrace that ABC and NBC did not air it live, nor did CNN, because they were in fear that the American people would hear the facts. They didn't. CNN, Brian Stelter, made some stupid comment as, we can't trust the American voter to hear objectively what's going on. We want to tell them what the president said. We don't want to let that happen. That's a violation, I think, of FCC rules. I know a network's going to be in trouble for that. But the system is bass backwards when you have numerous Republicans in the Senate, John Lott, that will not vote for this. That's flabbergasting to me.
0: Right. Well, I mean, you have three that are solidly not going to vote for it. Susan Collins has indicated that, I guess, that she is likely to vote for it now. It's the question of, will they put it as part of the budget reconciliation bill that was just passed out of the House? Otherwise they're going to need to pick up, something like 10 Democrats.
1: No.
0: And they can't even pick up one.
1: No.
0: There, You know, the interesting thing is you go back to 2005 and there was an election integrity report that was put out by Jimmy Carter and James Baker. You had people like Tom Daschle, obviously prominent Democrat leader of the Senate. You had people like Lee Hamilton, who was a well-known Democrat from Indiana, who were on the commission there. And the commission warned about absentee ballots, saying that they were the prime area for fraud to be able to occur. You know, this isn't even the mail-in ballots that were just sent out to everybody who was registered. And you know, they were talking about the fact that you could have vote buying and other problems that would be occurring, pressure put on people to go and vote particular ways. And, you know, but now you have it so that the Democrat and the press are, even though they were adamant about these problems before, are claiming that it doesn't exist at all.
1: And doesn't exist.
0: Ignoring doesn't what happens in all the rest of the world. One of the things that's interesting, you look at someplace like Mexico, which adopted its rules in 1991. They required you have to have government-issued photo ID. You have to pick it up in person. You have to go and apply in person. In some parts of Mexico, you have to travel 100 miles to the one place to be able to go and do it. No absentee ballots. And the idea was, well, you know, you're going to reduce voter turnout. In fact, voter turnout increased dramatically. In the three presidential elections prior to it, there was like a 59% turnout. In the three presidential elections after it, there was like a 68% average turnout. And basically what happened was when people believed that their votes were more likely to matter, that there would be less fraud that was occurring, people were actually more willing to go and take the time to go and get the ID and vote.
1: Well, I like to talk about for a moment the Olive Garden challenge. And I'm kind of a fan of Olive Garden. I go there. I like kind of their stuff. They now have a promotion, John Lott, that says you have an endless, a bottomless pasta if you have an ID and we can determine who you are and we will have your name down. And we're going to take a photocopy of your driver's license or ID of some form in order to get bottomless pasta at Olive Garden. You need an ID, but to vote for the president, you don't. That is outrageous.
0: Look, you have to have a government ID to get a job. You have to have government ID to have a bank account. You have to have a government ID to fly in a plane or buy alcohol or do virtually anything else in society. You know, if people who are on welfare can figure out how to get a government-issued photo ID to be able to do it. Why do you believe? And you know, if you look at polls,
1: great majority.
0: It's across the board.
1: Great majority.
0: You know, it's poor people support government-issued IDs, blacks, Hispanics.
1: Yeah, sure.
0: And we're just not talking about small percentages. We're talking about like 75-80% of groups. Wow. When they're asked, does government-issued photo IDs discriminate against groups of people?
1: No.
0: Blacks and Hispanics say no.
1: No. Got to run once again. The Olive Garden test. Need a ID to get bottomless pasta to vote for president. No. John Lott was in the Trump administration in the first go-around. Once again, thanks for coming on the Bill Cunningham Show. CrimeResearch.org is the website. CrimeResearch.org. John Lott, thanks for coming on the Bill Cunningham Show. John, thank you.
0: Thanks for being there, Bill.
1: God bless you. Let's continue with more. Bottomless pasta, yes. Vote for president, no. Democrats figured out they win by cheating. Bill Cunningham with you every Sunday night.
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4: I'm Billy Cunningham, the Great American, once again, is reporting tonight of some mass shooting event in Tucson, Arizona, etc. And I would say, you know, John Lott often talks about gun control and things of that issues because he's so good about that. One thing to consider about gun control, there's no such a thing as gun violence. There is just violence. Do you say fist violence if someone dies by getting beaten? Don't use violence to promote your anti-gun agenda. There's no such a thing as knife violence or bat violence or beating to death violence. What it is, simply, is the fact that gun violence is a moniker used by the radical left because guns are not violent, people are. They want to ban guns and ban the Second Amendment. That's what's going on here. I'll just continue with more. And if a line becomes available, 866-647-7337. 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
1: 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Light the night.

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0: say, aliens that are visiting the Earth and doing certain things. In the past, it was a 1950s type movie. Today, it's a reality. I don't dismiss whatsoever the testimony under oath of naval pilots who talk about orbs or other devices that exceed human capability and what is happening. A man that has written a book on the subject and has had some connection with an orb is Indy Peterson. Indy Peterson is author of Sacrificing Humanity, The UFO is a Portent of Nuclear War, and himself had a close encounter with an orb in South America. And at the present time, in Sacrificing Humanity, Peterson also points out that maybe there's an advantage that we do not have when it comes to dealing with individuals. And I'm told by the scientific community, it's impossible to travel from one galaxy to another. But that, I don't think that's the case. Indy Peterson, welcome again to the Bill Cunningham Show. And first of all, over the last few months, there's been more testimony accepted by many responsible politicians that there is somehow connection to UFO witnessing and whistleblowers available. They're giving all this information. And by the way, having spoken indirectly with the president, I think Donald Trump believes that these things are real. I wish he'd give us more information. So if you can, talk about your own encounter with an orb. And secondly, what does it portend for the United States of America, in fact, the world in general?
1: Okay. Well, thank you for having me back. Appreciate it. So my own encounter with the orb, everything started when I purchased an island in Patagonia in remote Chile on the coastline, and probably one of the most remote places on the planet that was inaccessible prior to the road going, the dirt road going in down there. To make this long story short, my business partner and I were coming back. I was in the project building a $60 million resort on the island over water, top of waterfall, had a number one architect, Antoine Predock, down there, at great expense. And getting investors coming down there, met a lot of these breakaway civilization people, which I can talk about later if you'd like.
0: Yeah.
1: And so my business partner and I were coming up on the Camino Austral at 3 a.m. when we left the last town of Port Assistance, a little tiny town, which was 100 miles south of us. There was not a single human being out there in the park in the middle of the night in the winter at 3 a.m. And we pulled over, and first we saw it in the distance zipping around, doing all the right angle turns and all that stuff. So initially it looked like a star, but it seeing us watching it, it came down and hovered over the tree next to the truck where the truck was parked. And then it navigated very intelligently between the space of the tree and the truck down to my side window, right where my head was. And my face was pressed up against the glass, and I was looking inside of it. It's got a liquid metal churning going on inside of it. Mm. This whole thing took about 15 minutes, so it rules out ball lightning and the piezoelectric effect as other possible explanations. But I could tell that the engine was very powerful when I looked inside this. It was only 2 feet in front of my face, which is closer than any human being that I know of that lived to tell about it. Because the famous Stanford pathologist who studied these victims who had experienced these on nuclear launch sites, which they're interrupting, by the way, and taking control of, command and control systems, they go out and get zapped by these things. Mm. And of the 100 that Gary Nolan, the Stanford pathologist, studied for the victims' families as a consultant, 25 died, and the rest had serious brain damage similar to Havana syndrome. Mm. So I was fortunate, but in the congressional hearings, they say some of the orbs aren't all the same.
0: Right.
1: The red ones, which we saw in tranche number 4 that were on the moon, those are the most dangerous ones. those are the ones that will fry you.
0: Yeah. So and your story, you say to my way of thinking, Congressman Tim Burchett of Tennessee is somber and sober. He's always holding news conferences pressing for more transparency about these visitors, UAPs and UFOs. And he's also remarked publicly, I heard him say it, that if the classified information that the congressman has received is of such a character, it would keep Americans awake at night, that it's serious. And this is one of the more conservative, shall I say, normal

0: representatives. Do you know what he's talking about?
1: Oh, yeah. Actually, I will add to his quote. He said, when he got the hell scared out of him, excuse the French, first, I will make, to maintain FCC with ratings here. The things I've seen, you'd be up at night worrying, he said. Worrying was the key word. And then he added later, I'm not suicidal, repeating the mantra of the 11 missing or dead scientists that are all related to UFOs that are suddenly gone missing. Like one of them was with two of her colleagues on a trail. She was the one that was responsible for looking into the materials that these things are made out of, because they, in Congress, they said they do 3,000 Gs. Our aircraft fall apart and disintegrate at 17 Gs. So how is it that these things do 3,000 Gs with the right angle turns and completely defy our physics? But she was on a trail. She's one of the experts in the materials, because the materials is the key to these. And she was 30 feet behind, not yards, but feet behind one of her friends, and she just disappeared, gone. And there's 11 of these now. So there's a quite a so when Burchett says, I'm not suicidal, he's repeating the mantra of those who've been briefed on these things, or are scientists who are looking into how these things run or the materials they're made out of, and they vanish.
0: Well, why doesn't the government, whether it was Obama or Biden, if he knew what he was doing, or Trump, make it public? Why not? Burchett is a good guy, Tennessee congressman, and he has information that we don't. What interest is there in not making these things completely public? Why?
1: Well, I believe that Trump is being the most transparent president we had, because he released the JFK files and says release them, and people are fighting that. He said release the UFO files. He said release the Epstein files. The Epstein files, the last tranche was horrifying beyond belief. I can't even talk about in the radio what's in those things. I've read hundreds of them, and there's one girl, and this one I can quote on the radio. There's this young girl is in her bed, and she's praying to Jesus to save her life. This is Epstein in his email, so this is his own words. He said she's in her bed, praying to Jesus to save her life. Whoops, WHOOPS, unquote. Which means he killed her. And then his friend says, oh, that's it. They're really sick. But so the same thing with these UFO files. They start off, a lot of people are going around them because they're getting fed up with this. And so they're releasing things out through, what's really interesting, the orb experience I had, which I believe, because I've been on so many shows, but I think on your show, I was one of the first ones to explain it on your show, that the orb, it was almost like something out of Star Trek, where it materialized in front of my face into a being with a head and torso and so forth. And I had not heard of anyone who had ever experienced that before. It was kind of like beam me up, Scotty. Yeah. So it was slowly materializing. And I'd never seen anything like that anywhere until this latest data dump, where there's hundreds of files that were dumped through unofficial channels to get them out through military, high-level military people. And in one of those, there's an orb that's doing exactly that. It's called anamorphous orb, not amorphous, but anamorphous, which means its arms and legs come in last. It's starting to materialize. The one I saw actually materialized more. So these small orbs that it was right in front of me, it's the size of a bowling ball, and it's got this massive, powerful engine of metal churning right in 2 feet in front of my face. I couldn't be any closer to sit and examine this thing. It was only the piece of the side glass of the side window of the truck between me and it. That's it. And my face is pressed up against the glass, and it was right next to the glass. So it couldn't get any closer.
0: Andy Peterson, what you're saying is the same thing said by U.S. Air Force and naval pilots, that the orbs travel at right angles at 3,000 Gs, hundreds or thousands of miles an hour. They dive into the ocean and then pop out of the ocean, things that human beings, we cannot do. And one thing about the Trumpster, that's a great point you made, Indy, is that he wants to make things public. The Kennedy wants to release that. He got it. And then they file the lawsuits. The Epstein files, there's 2 million released, another million. He wants those released. Martin Luther King Jr. files are due to be released next year in 2027, but the family's suing him, so he can't release the files about ML King. And now he wants to release these things. And he's being sued again not to release them. One other thing in your articles is some are preparing for this, specifically billionaires. Explain with those who have a lot of money, maybe they have inside information, what are the billionaires doing?
1: Well, I met quite a few of these in what Catherine Austin Fitz, our former Assistant Secretary of HUD, calls a breakaway civilization. That Dolan was the one that first coined that term for these people. X-Files calls them the syndicate, where they go around murdering people with impunity, cancer man or smoking man, however you call them. You know, X-Files, Chris Carter had those, he admitted he had scripts for X-Files leaked to him by a whistleblower in the and the CIA to get the UFO information out through fiction. So anyway, so I met a number of these people in this, is what they call a number of people are calling a breakaway civilization, billionaires. Down there, I'll give you a couple of quick stories because we don't have much time, but I elaborate about this in my book, Sacrificing Humanity. One was the Morgans of the Chase Morgan Bank that just paid $290 million to the Epstein victims. This is all related. A number of the Epstein victims saw UFOs there at Zorro Ranch and woke up, Juliet woke up on a table naked with people in hazmat suits and very large figures that didn't look human, as she described it, creating hybrids. Anyway, so we can take her story with a grain of salt. I don't know. Maybe it's true. If it's true, it's really horrifying. Anyway, so the Morgans, when I was taking one of this rich family to my island project, a $60 million resort, he wasn't asking the questions that normal investors ask. And I know those questions because I had a lot of people out taking them out. So we're on the boat going there, and he keeps on asking questions about where the caves are. There's massive cave structures in the island, and he wants to know where they are. And he kept on asking that, and I got frustrated, and I said, well, why do you keep on asking about caves? And he's very serious. His body language and everything communicates everything. And he tilted his head back, looked at space, and said, because we have a lot of friends returning.
0: Hmm. So the billionaires, those in the know. I ask you off the air this question, Indy Peterson. Assuming these things exist, and I believe they do, most in the military believe they do, most in Congress believe they do, the president believes they exist. What is their purpose in coming? Would they be friend or foe?
1: That's a very good question. I believe they're foe. I believe we're in a parallel situation to when the Europeans first landed here with the Native Americans. And initially, we were friendly and good relations with them. And eventually, they were largely killed off and stuck on reservation. I believe that we're the new Indians, and we're going to be repeating that. The situation in South America, which is the front lines for this battle, I've witnessed. There's entire islands like Colores, where there's it's an island very similar to the island. When I bought my island project, it's a part of the island. It's 9 miles of a national park. There's no other way into it. It's very similar to Colores in Brazil in that it's very remote. It's on the coast. An entire village of 400 people were attacked. You can look this up online. Attacked and struck by these UFOs. And 40 were seriously burned. And it's just a tiny village. It's all there were there. 40 went to the hospital for serious burns, and 2 to 3 died, depending on the numbers. And plus, I don't want to horrify your audience here, but I've seen the blood-curdling photos of humans that are being cored out like the cattle. I saw the largest cattle mutilation right across the narrow fjord from my island, where hundreds of cattle and sheep were mutilated in Patagonia, and dozens in one single night. And all the explanations that you can possibly come up with for the cattle mutilations, well, this is government. How much time do I got left?
0: About a minute. One minute to save humanity. One minute.
1: I can tell you, I can go through a list of reasons why the examples you know, the U.S. military is down there, so they're not doing tests of radiation. Neither was the Chilean military. Helicopters, you can't get down there. We tried for a TV project. And pranksters can't pull this off in the winter because they have to go past the families that are intermarried, and they know when someone comes in on dirt road. And the you can't take one step in the rainforest without sinking in the muck, and there's no tracks. So, and there's lights, and it causes a psychosis collectiva of the population because they saw all the UFOs sucking their cows up and exsanguinating them.
0: Well, I can say this. You raised the question in your book and in your columns. Are we, as America, is the world witnessing the gradual colonization of humanity by technologically superior intelligence already operating here? And many in most in Congress say correct. I think the president says correct. How to prepare against it, I have no idea. It's only scratching the surface. Alien Colonization. The book is by Indy Peterson, I-N-D-Y Peterson, P-E-D-E-R-S-O-N, Sacrificing Humanity.
1: Sacrificing Humanity.
0: That's it. The UFO is a port of nuclear war. It's everywhere, and I love getting you on every few months, especially after a congressional hearing. And when I see...
1: Yeah, I'd love to update you regularly. The last tranche, tranche number four, was amazing.
0: Please, we'll do that in about a month or two. But when you and Congressman Burchett of Tennessee says it is earth-shattering what's happening, I tend to believe it. Once again, Indy Peterson, thanks for coming on the Bill Cunningham Show. And Indy, you're a great American. God bless you. Thank you.
1: Thank you.
0: God bless you. Now let's continue with more. Forewarned is forearmed. Are we being colonized, and are they breeding with our women? Those are the issues. Bill Cunningham with you every Sunday night.
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12: Hi, Billy Cunningham, the Great American. I thought it might be good to hear from Indy Peterson on some Art Bell type stuff. May God rest his soul. Because when I hear Congressman Burchett out of Tennessee saying, if you could see the things I've seen in classified hearings, it would shock you. I want to hear more about it. And this president should release everything that he can release. I know he'll be sued for it immediately, but whatever it is, Trump's got to do what he can do to solve things. We began about 3 hours ago hoping that the reports out of the Middle East are accurate through Saudi Arabia and Israel, that the Khomeini Part 3 has left the capital and that they're ready, the regime is ready to collapse. I'll believe it when I see it. But I also offer condolences to the family left behind of the three U.S. service personnel, the troops that were killed the last night or two. And may God accept their soul into his hands and give them the reward they deserve in heaven above. So let's stay tuned for the next several weeks to see what happens. But I have hope that in the long run, before it's all said and done, that America will be supreme, that we will get rid of the scourge from this earth, Iran, and the world will be much better off. Bill Cunningham, the Great American, with you every Sunday night.
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5: Death in Iran. I'm Ted Lindner, Fox News. CENTCOM unleashing a new wave of strikes against Iran for a ninth straight night Sunday. CENTCOM announcing another U.S. service member has died after a controlled explosion in northern Iraq. This after two troops were killed Saturday in an Iranian strike in Jordan that left one service member missing. The latest from Fox's Mike Tobin.
6: The remains of that third missing U.S. service member have been recovered. So you're talking about three people killed by that strike. Service members were disposing of the explosives in an Iranian attack drone with a controlled explosion. Something went wrong and another U.S. service member was killed. All of this according to Central Command. The U.S. responded to the U.S. loss of life with an intensified round of strikes into Iran. This marks the first time the U.S. has had any loss of life since that memorandum of understanding was signed, which is now largely disregarded.
5: Meantime, the Times of Israel citing media in Saudi Arabia that Iran's supreme leader Mujtaba Khamenei has left the country, although Tehran not yet confirming that. There's a new FIFA World Cup champion.
7: And with the last chance of the game, he'll lift his ball for Simon. Thought about coming, stays at home. It's knocked down.
5: Call on Fox Sports as Spain defeats defending champion Argentina 1-0 in extra time at the stadium in New Jersey. It's the first championship for Spain in 16 years. NORAD says more than 10 aircraft entered restricted airspace over Bedminster and East Rutherford in New Jersey on Sunday. The restrictions in place as the president made his way from his property in Bedminster to the site of the World Cup. Of those 10, NORAD says it had to dispatch F-16 fighter aircraft to intercept three of them. 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
5: House Republicans moving forward with a budget reconciliation package that includes funding for the ongoing war in Iran, national defense, and voter regulations. Texas Republican Congressman Jody Arrington says it's time for Congress to act.
11: We have to get started now because the window's closing. We have about 100 days left before November, and these are the two policy imperatives that we must advance.
5: The budget reconciliation bill contains portions of the election integrity legislation known as the Save America Act, including grants encouraging states to adopt voter identification requirements. A vote to end military aid to Israel exposes a rift in the Democratic Party. Fox's Chad Pergram with more.
12: Democratic Pennsylvania Senator John Fetterman threatening to desert his party if the party deserts Israel. The left says the party simply represents where its voters stand. Even Democrats who favor the aid pin the change on Israel. Missouri Democrat Wesley Bell opposed cutting

0: off money to Israel. He faces Israel skeptic Cori Bush in next month's primary. Pro-Israel Republicans worry about the Democrats' anti-Israel tie. Fetterman says Democrats need him, especially if Democrats flip 4 seats to claim the majority. If Fetterman bolts, he could swing Senate control to the GOP. On Capitol Hill, Chad Pergram, Fox News.
1: At least 3 mass shootings across the U.S. this weekend. 2 people killed, 3 more hurt during an Oklahoma City party. Police say they're still talking to witnesses, hoping to find a suspect. 9 people injured outside a nightclub in Minneapolis. No arrests in that case yet. And 10 people hurt in downtown Tucson, Arizona, including a suspect who was shot by police as he tried to take off. Vice President J.D. Vance and Second Lady Usha Vance welcoming their 4th child of the world Sunday morning. Baby boy Alec Neal, born at Walter Reed Medical Center in Maryland. The proud parents announcing they were expecting in January. The couple also has 3 other children aged 9, 6, and 4. I'm Ted Lindner. This is Fox News.
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0: from the Great Lakes on the other side of Erie. I'm Ryan Recker, your host tonight on Coast to Coast AM. Oh, whenever I hear that music kick in, better than any shot of espresso you can put into your body. Great, great show planned for you. In the first half, we're going to talk to the Haunted Housewives, Teresa Argy and Kathy Weber, a duo that uncovers stories of the paranormal by going into the field and researching them. I'm looking forward to hearing about their experiences. In the second half of the show, Paul Blake Smith wrote books on a variety of topics. He's here to discuss the UFO bombshell before Roswell. I know this is going to be a good show because as I was preparing for the show, I'm kind of scrolling Facebook and up pops Harry Houdini. It's almost like it was planned that way. But when I see a picture of Harry Houdini, I know it's going to be a good show. If you want to email me, Ryan Recker at coasttocoastam.com. I do check my emails through the show and I try to respond to them during the break. So feel free to send me a message. Sometimes you have questions for the guest, but we do open the phone line so you get to talk to them directly. Have a lot to get to on the show today, and I want to congratulate Spain on winning the World Cup. In the United States, East Rutherford, New Jersey, where they played tonight, beat Argentina. Great game. I'm not a soccer fan per se, but from what I can tell, very exciting game. And I know a lot of people were watching that. I know it was a very successful America's World Cup. It sounds like we played a fine host between Mexico, United States, and Canada. Let's hope that we get the games again sometime in the future. If you go to coasttocoastam.com, you can find some fantastic stories on there, too. I was reading a lot of stories about robots on our website right now. If you like to watch AI stories and robot stories, this would be a good time to go to coasttocoastam.com. Looking forward to our first guest, the Haunted Housewives, which is next on Coast to Coast AM.
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0: And welcome back to Coast AM. I'm your host, Ryan Recker. 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Known as the Haunted Housewives, they are a unique paranormal duo that hits the field, uncovers true stories of America's most intriguing haunted locations. Joining us now, Teresa Argy and Kathy Weber. Welcome to Coast AM.
1: Thanks, Ryan.
2: Thank you, Ryan.
0: Well, I'm happy to have you on the show tonight, and it's interesting that a duo joins us tonight. You go and you investigate haunted places. There's sure a lot. Any specific regions you like to check out? Any more haunted than others?
1: Well, Kathy and I are a duo because we basically share a brain, and we probably couldn't work without each other. We've been doing it so long. We really like our native state, Ohio. There's a lot of history here, and we follow the history to find the hauntings. And I mean, that's kind of how I hooked up with Kathy, because she was the historian. And actually, where Kathy's from is prime ghost territory, the city she lives in.
2: I'm from Kathy, Willoughby, and Willoughby is where all the stories came from that Teresa started to love. And she kept explaining to me, I can't just tell stories about ghosts and history. I have to actually hunt the ghosts. And I told her, no thanks. And now it's almost two decades later, and here we are.
0: You have to hunt them. It almost seems aggressive when you put it that way. So when you say hunt them, that means you are going to them. You're going to these haunted locations. So it's probably better you hunt them than them come to you. Let's talk about some of the different stories you've walked into. Are there any notable investigations that you've had in Ohio?
1: Some of our best investigations and our more interesting findings have happened to places here in Ohio. And again, I think, like Kathy said, I was coming from a place where, oh, I want to find ghosts. And Kathy was coming from a place where it's like, well, you know, we need to know the history before we can kind of know what's going on with any sort of haunting. And that's what I learned from her. And so we focus now on, when we look for places or investigations, or when we go to places, we really want a place that has a unique or interesting history. So it could be the most haunted place in the world, but if it's just some old apartment building with not a lot of history, it doesn't really intrigue us enough to actually look and go. I mean, there are ghost hunters out there that will go anywhere, and that's great for them. But for Kathy and I, we look for history. And like she was talking about Willoughby, Ohio, where Kathy owns and operates the Willoughby Ghost Walk, which is the best ghost tour in the nation, been going for 19 years. But just even there, the history is good because the town is historic. And we do have a lot of those kind of towns here in Ohio. You got to kind of look for them. But like Kathy says, you got to look for them. But some of our favorite places are local, like Willoughby Cole, and a lot of places in Willoughby that we like to talk about. So we start from a place of history, and that usually leads us to ghosts.
2: Yeah. And think about it, Ryan, when you're driving around and you look over and you see this big old house, you got to be curious to know what the history is. And then, you know, the next thing that comes to mind is, I wonder if there's any ghosts in there. So history and ghosts kind of go together for us.
0: Right. I'm in the Detroit area, so not far from you. And Willoughby, right on Lake Erie outside of Cleveland. There's a lot of history when you look at some of these different trading routes, and, you know, when there's a waterway involved with it in a point, you know, like Detroit, for example. A lot of history whenever you look back in the shipping lanes and where any type of shipping would have been. So what kind of things are you looking for besides an old house? And you do some of these different tours. Is it just something that looks old is attracting you to it to find its history? Or do you get a certain feel sometimes, a feeling that, ooh, there might be something going on here?
1: Oh, sometimes it's the history, but sometimes we just go, that place looks really interesting. And we just kind of want to know about, how it was built or who lived there. That's, we like the personal point of view too. Like, who lived there? Like, was it a family? Was it someone who owned a business? How did they start? How did they live? How did they die? What's going on there? So we are attracted to the older places for sure. Mm-hmm. But any place can be interesting if the story is there. And again, like we don't do a lot of residential anymore. I used to do a lot of that when I first started in this field, but residential hauntings are not kind of not our thing. But like Kathy said, you can find ghosts everywhere. And again, Detroit, very much like Cleveland, there's a lot of old buildings. There's a lot of old industrial history and a lot of stuff that happened along Lake Erie with the ships and the boats and the shipping lanes. So right there, that itself is intriguing. And then, you know, when you go further south away from the lake, you can find interesting things as well. Like some of our favorite places are here in Ohio, and a lot of them just happen to be old, interesting places with a history or with a reputation to be haunted. And we also find that very intriguing and challenging to go, well, the reputation of this place says that, you know, 17 children died in a fire and that's why they haunt the place. And Kathy will be like, I don't know, I think I would have read about that or heard about that. And then we dig up the history. So sometimes it's the reputation that draws us, and sometimes it's just the place itself.
0: Yeah, the reputation side of it's interesting because you have a certain expectation when you walk into it. And sometimes when you put your mind in that with that reputation, it seems like it could taint an investigation because in the back of your mind, you're thinking, okay, I'm going to accept that this is haunted because 17 children died in this. But that's not necessarily always the case of the history of it. So I'm guessing sometimes you've walked into buildings and it's been a disappointment. You haven't found anything. So what are some of the signs you know you're about to go into a building and something's there? How can you, what's one of the first things you can tell there might be something off about that building?
2: Well, you have to realize when you're asked a lot, like Teresa and I are, to come to haunted places, we do approach it with a maybe a touch of skepticism because of those stories. The stories are larger than life. They're not necessarily what happened at that historic site. So to let that story lead your mind down that road when it might not even be true, which we found out many stories were not true. So we go in probably with a healthy dose of skepticism many times. We try not to allow the stories to taint our vision of what we're going to experience. We do look, I mean, sometimes we don't even look at the history too much. We want to experience the building and experience the space. And then many times we will look up some things to see what really did occur in this building. What was it really used for? You know, did anybody die? And people seem to think that that's the precursor to having a haunted house is someone died there. And that's not necessarily true either. It could just be the essence of all the work that was done there, or the, you know, illegal work that was done there, or many things could play on the spirits that would haunt or, you know, be in a certain place. You got to realize just because it was an ice cream store, it doesn't mean everything in there was all, you know, unicorns and fluffy clouds. It could have been, you know, it could have been the site of something horrific. And so I think we let the space inform us many times, and not necessarily go in saying, well, we heard 17 kids died here, so it must be really haunted.
0: Yeah, but you get like a chill or a smell or goosebumps or anything like that. Is there any type of, okay, there might be something to this?
2: So yes, and we've had that happen a lot. Go
1: yeah,
2: ahead, Teresa.
1: Kathy is more sensitive than I am about these things. I mean, we've been doing it so long, you just kind of know. And there is something to be said about women's intuition, because absolutely, sometimes, you know, we can pick up on things that maybe others can't, especially our male counterparts. And Ryan, you might not know this, but but if you ask some of your female friends if they're mothers. Mothers know, you know, you know how your mom always knew when you were doing something wrong or when you were in trouble or when you were lying. We kind of get that women's intuition where we know. But Kathy does at times has like feelings and visions, or she'll many times she's like, she'll tell me, Teresa, I had a dream and I saw this man and he was had gray hair and he was short and a little chubby and he had a beard and he was wearing this and that and that. She goes, I don't know, I just keep getting this in my head. And then we'll go to the place that we're investigating and we'll see a picture of the guy she just described on the wall. And he was someone who lived there or worked there or something like that, or a woman. It's kind of amazing. So she can come up with that stuff. I'm like just normal, but I'm amazed by it. But we do get feelings, like she said, mm-hmm. we have walked into places, and again, we don't really walk into a place thinking we're scared, but there's been times and we've walked in and we've been like, whoa, this is
0: right.
1: Something's off.
2: Intense.
1: Yeah, this is intense. The energy is different. And you just know something's there, or something's going to happen.
2: And Trans-Allegheny Lunatic Asylum was a place like that, because both Teresa and I experienced that feeling she just described of this place is different. It feels different. It was one of the only places I didn't feel scared. I just was very concerned, and I felt like getting out of the building. So that, and we shared that. Her and I both shared that feeling. So it does happen. It does happen.
0: Well, tell me about that then. Well, because you get that feeling, and there's got to be a point where, okay, you're getting the bad vibes or whatever it may be, and I just have to remove myself from this. But there's also the curiosity side of you where you want to continue on. So tell me about that case in particular. What made you feel that way and what you found there?
1: So that was such an interesting case. We were invited to go to TALA, Trans-Allegheny Lunatic Asylum, by some of our friends that we had met when we did a television show. And there was only, I think, a group of six of us. And then the volunteers who worked there. And this was during the day. We were spending the night because it's in another state, obviously. And we were just getting the tour. We were just literally on the tour so we could hear some of the history, get familiarize ourselves with the building. And then later on that night, we were going to go back to investigate. And we're on the tour, and the tour guy is taking us around. It's broad daylight. And mm-hmm. I got that feeling. And I was like seeing things out of the corner of my eyes. And I was hearing like little, like it sounded like whispering in my ear. And I was honestly like so freaked out by it, which very, very seldom happens to me. And I didn't want to say anything. I didn't want to interrupt the tour guide who was giving the history. And I didn't want to say anything to Kathy. But when the tour was over, I'm like, Kathy, I had a bad feeling about this. I don't know if I want to go back in. I think maybe we should go back to the hotel. And then Kathy's like, oh my God, I feel the same way. It was nuts because we didn't communicate with each other that happened. But we both got very similar feelings just from being in the building. It was crazy.
0: Wow. Well, when you get those type of feelings, here's what happens sometimes. And it's good to go into investigations being skeptical. People will hear that and they'll say, oh, okay, you know, they'll kind of discount that. How would you explain to people that what you are experiencing is legitimate? Because obviously, I think people should have a level of skepticism. They shouldn't always just accept everything. They need a little bit to realize what they're hearing is legit. So how do you explain to people what you are experiencing is legit?
2: Well, have you ever had a personal experience yourself, Ryan?
0: No, I don't think I have. I've had weird things happen, but I haven't had mm-hmm. anything that I would stand up and testify to as being that way.
1: Okay, Ryan, you got to come to Cleveland then, and we're going to take you guys.
2: We'll fix you. But you have to realize it's your personal experience that is the most valuable evidence, if you will. It's the only evidence that there actually is your personal experience. And if you are closed off or not open-minded to the experience happening, then it probably won't happen. Mm-hmm. But I just say to people, you can call me a liar or crazy or anything, but it has happened to me. I have actually experienced this firsthand, and I can't give you a picture. And if I did, you would tell me it was fake. I can't give you a recording. If I did, you'd tell me it was something else. So when you tell people your own experience, that's the only value of what we're talking about. Is it real or is it not? To me, right. It is 100%. To you, who hasn't had that first personal experience, you're not quite sure what's going on, why so many people believe in it. Priest and I have had so many things happen, it's not funny.
0: You know, there was one time, and I was doing a late night show, and I welcomed ghost hunters into our historic building, and we spent 2 hours walking the building and them doing their investigation. And, you know, they pointed out things that were weird, they recorded, and then they came back about 3 weeks later with some audio recordings of things they thought they picked up, and they kind of gave their analysis. And through that whole experience, they were certain they picked up on things. But as I walked through it, I just did not have the exact same experience. I found it fascinating how scientific they were and their instruments and the way that they measured everything. But I just never had that. So you're saying the only way, that's the only way, you have to have that personal experience, and probably would be going out on ghost hunts yourself.
2: It's the only thing of value.
1: Yeah.
2: That personal.
1: Yeah. Having the personal experience is just more than, like you said, Ryan, they came back 3 weeks later and played some recordings for you, but mm-hmm. you didn't experience that. So they very well may have been like, this is legit. We know there was no contamination. We know our instruments. So we're very, we can say with gusto that this is real evidence, but for you, it wasn't your experience. So that means, you know, well, maybe it was, maybe it wasn't. And unfortunately, things can be fake these days and people lie. So that's why with Kath and I, what we're saying really, it's not only your personal experience, but that really is the thing that should count. Because like Kathy said, we could show you pictures of ghosts and videos of ghosts, and you could be like, uh-huh, okay, yeah, well, mm-hmm. I can do that 5 minutes on my computer. I could whip that up and make it look like a ghost. So to us, we don't care about evidence. We don't post our evidence. I mean, if people ask us, we'll show them, we'll play it for them and stuff. But we are not out there to prove to anyone that ghosts exist or that hauntings mm-hmm. are real or that a place is haunted. So that's why we value that personal experience, because that's what really holds weight. And

0: You have to realize it's when something happens to you, when you are actually touched, when you are actually, hear a sound in your ear, things like that. It's real, and you can't discount it for yourself.
1: Ooh, the touching side, that scares me a little too. Joining us here is Teresa Argy and Kathy Weber, also known as the Haunted Housewives. We're going to continue our conversation with them. Have some great email questions coming in, including one from Margaret that wants to know if you ever went to Salem, Ohio, which is near Youngstown. She said there's a lot of hauntings there. So I'll look at some of your emails. Ryan Recker at coasttocoastam.com. Feel free to give me one of those. We'll be right back.

0: We're here to celebrate America 250. President Theodore Roosevelt, 1913.
1: For all the laws that the wit of man can devise will never make a man a worthy citizen unless he has within himself the right stuff. Unless he has self-reliance, energy, courage, the power of insisting on his own rights, and the sympathy that makes him regardful of the rights of others.
0: We're here to celebrate America 250, sponsored by Paramount Men's Medical Center.
2: I'm Sue Guzman. U.S. CENTCOM says the remains of a third U.S. service member were found after an attack by Iran killed two other U.S. troops. CENTCOM also confirming a separate U.S. service member was killed in Iraq.
3: The U.S. responded to the U.S. loss of life with an intensified round of strikes into Iran.
2: Fox's Mike Tobin. Sunday afternoon, the 2026 FIFA World Cup champ was crowned.
4: Spain, for the second time in their history, have won the World Cup.
2: That call on Fox Sports as Spain defeated Argentina 1-0 in extra time for the crown. For the first time in 150 years, there's a new second baby born to a sitting vice president. J.D. Vance and his wife Usha announcing the birth of their fourth child Sunday. The baby named Alec Neal joins three other siblings, both Usha Vance and Alec Neal, said to be doing well. America's listening to Fox News.
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1: I get a lot of emails for ideas for music beds and things, and I bet you weren't expecting Bee Gees tonight on Coast to Coast AM. Thank you for that. Some great emails are coming in now for our guest, Ryan Recker at coasttocoastam.com. Teresa Argee and Kathy Weber are the Haunted Housewives, and we've been talking Ohio with them. And we had Margaret email in specifically about Salem, Ohio, which was a stop on the Underground Railroad, she says. And there's a lot of activity. You know, there's certain places. People are emailing me spots in Ohio to check out. I don't know why Ohio is so haunted. I lived in Lima, Ohio,

0: for a while, and I know we have an affiliate there that people are listening to us, I think, on WIMA right now. So I loved Lima, Ohio. And yes, there were a lot of haunted spots there that people would talk about. Maybe you want to share some of your experiences. 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

0: And welcome back to Coast AM. I'm Ryan Recker. If you want to email me, ryanrecker@coasttocoastam.com. I'm getting a lot of polite emails right now, which is always welcome. Joining us here, the Haunted Housewives, Teresa Argy and Kathy Weber. Thank you again for joining us on Coast to Coast. And I have a couple of email questions for you if you'd like to, let's say, address Margaret, who wants to know if you have ever been to Salem, Ohio.
1: I have been to Salem, Ohio. And yes, okay. I do know it's very haunted. In fact, in the fall there, I think their history center does a haunted trolley tour, which I'd love to come to Salem and take it because it sounds fascinating.
0: And a couple of people were asking me about the Franklin Castle. Are you familiar with the Franklin Castle?
1: Yes.
2: Are we ever?
0: Okay. Tell the story because I'm getting emails, and this is multiple people emailing me, wondering if your guest ever heard of the Franklin Castle located right in Cleveland. Said it has a haunted reputation. Seeing that you're right there in the Cleveland area, tell us about the Franklin Castle, your experiences with it.
2: So I'll let Kathy tell you the story of the Franklin Castle, but I'll just tell you our little anecdote for it. Kathy, that was actually my Christmas present for me and another friend of ours that she took us and we spent the night at the Franklin Castle. I actually grew up around there. And it was kind of one of those places that's a rite of passage for teenagers or preteens. You got to go to the castle and you got to touch it or you got to get on the property because it's haunted. So that was kind of something that we did for fun when we were young. And at that time, and I won't say what era it was, but it was a long time ago, it was abandoned. And for different periods of its existence, there was no one living there. And at one point, there was no one living there. And I actually was inside, which I should not have been because that's trespassing and that is bad. But I was young, I was stupid, and I didn't know any better. Mm-hmm. But now it is not. And Kathy took us there. But this is one of those places where the reputation is so incredible. But when you actually do the research and the history, as historians, it makes us mad that the reputation of this place is so outlandish. And Kathy can tell you a little bit more about that, about the Tiedemann family and a little history of the Franklin Castle.
1: Yes. Actually, a good friend of mine, Bill Craigie, he's from Cleveland. He has written many books, and he actually lived in the Franklin Castle for quite a while. And he was with us the night we got to go to the Franklin Castle. It, like as she said, it has a real history and it has a rewritten history that's a little bit fantastical in some spots, but there's a lot of truth hidden there, as there are in most legends and tales. The Tiedemanns came from Germany and built this castle. And if you ever see a picture of it, it does appear like a castle. It is in the middle of a neighborhood. It's another house on the street, but it's just very imposing and almost like it calls to you because it's different. And they lived life there. It was the wife and the kids and the whole thing. But then the rumors as they lived there for a while started to grow about, different things, the Communist Party, blah, blah, blah, different parties that had people that were notorious coming to them. And once the Tiedemanns did not own it any longer, it's had a really strange history of all kinds of people owning it and doing strange things to it when they were there. And probably when Teresa went there illegally, it probably wasn't owned by anybody at the time when she thought she might try to get in, do a little breaking and entering there. It was a wayward child during the 70s. Oops. Did I say 70s?
2: Nope.
1: Oh, I'm sorry.
2: Oh, you busted me.
1: Yeah. But so when we were there, it's beautiful for one thing. And if there's any hauntings going on, there's nothing malevolent or evil or dark feeling there. It's kind of like impressions of history and people who lived there and came before us and left their essence behind. It's very, very interesting place. And the history goes on and on. Bill did write a book called Haunted Franklin Castle, if anybody's interested.
2: Yeah,
1: but it is one of the places, like the premier haunted place people talk about in the Cleveland area.
2: But
0: Right.
2: spoiler
0: Well,
2: alert, there were no babies murdered and hidden in the
1: nope.
2: walls
1: Nope.
2: by Hans Tiedemann, as the reputation says. It wasn't like that. And I think that's terrible that they slander the name of the Tiedemann family with these horrible, vicious rumors saying he, he murdered servants and killed babies and was a communist and did all these horrible things. And none of that is
1: Yeah.
2: true. Now, that being said, the place is still haunted. It is for sure haunted, as far as we believe. But
1: Yes, it is.
2: that's
1: For
2: where
1: sure.
2: the reputation kind of draws you in, but then you go in with this bias in your head, thinking, oh, this is an evil place and bad things happen, and so you're expecting that, and that kind of stuff jumps out at you. And I just think it's a shame to make up those stories. And I get it. I mean, when I was a child, when I did my horrible breaking and entering, as a stupid child, I didn't know any better, but those were the stories I heard. That's what made it so fascinating for us as preteens and teenagers to want to go there and see this place of such darkness and evil. And
1: Yes.
2: then when we actually went there back there as adults, when I was with Kathy, I'm like, this place is beautiful, but still very active. So
1: Yes.
2: again, it doesn't fit in the neighborhood. Like, I grew up near that neighborhood, and it was not, when I was growing up, it was not a very nice neighborhood. It was a lot of crack houses and stuff like that, let's just say. But this place sticks out like a sore thumb because it's so different. The neighborhood now is changing. It's a little more up and coming, a little more hip, and it's a little bit better. But the place itself is beautiful, and everyone should read William Craigie's book on the Franklin Castle, because he probably does the history best and separates rumor from actual reality with that.
0: Right. Well, I wouldn't worry. I think the statute of limitations are past of breaking into the building. I don't think everyone kind of has that in their own community, though, don't they? Oh, the insane asylum we broke into as kids, or oh, at the abandoned mine, or that. I think most people, when they're teenagers, have done something similar where they found that abandoned place and went to explore it for themselves. They don't necessarily find ghosts when they get there. So that's nothing unique. So maybe that's why there's such an appeal when, you start to hear about these stories and things behind it that you want to continue to investigate into adulthood. One person emailed in, Nicole wanted to know if you've ever been to any American Revolution spots. So a lot of places like Boston comes to mind, places over on the East Coast, Philadelphia. Have you ever gone and traveled for that?
1: Well, I've been to the places you mentioned, but not on a ghost hunting mission. We have done some Civil War
2: Sure.
1: investigations in Gettysburg and some places such as that, and plantations, things like that. But I've never went all the way back to the Revolutionary War. Our own cemetery here in our city has several Revolutionary War soldiers buried there, so there is a lot of history. But
2: Isn't
1: yeah.
2: that one place by Cedar Point? Isn't that, did you ever go to that, Kathy? What is that? The graveyard up by Cedar Point, is that a Revolutionary War? Was that Civil War? It was like a, it was a cemetery, and I think it was an encampment. I don't remember if it was Civil War or Revolutionary War, but I know that there's a cemetery up there near Sandusky that is related to one of the wars. But yeah, again, I don't think we've gone any further back than maybe the Civil War.
1: Civil War, no, yeah. But that's an
0: Well, do you find
1: interesting
0: that?
1: concept of going way back.
0: Well, just talking about historical sites like that, and you talked about plantations, do you find that there's some places that are more inclined to be haunted?
1: I will tell you, when I go into a place and I read it, some of them are just, they to me, they feel very much still alive in 2026. But sometimes they feel very historical, and I think the spirits are kind of, they have a little dust on top of them. They're just a part of what is happening, to that place. So there's differences. I've been to some places like in Europe where you walk in and you're like, whoa, there's somebody here. But sometimes you walk into places, and I have a couple of theories, like we create our own ghosts when we do these mega haunt places that we all go to ghost hunt at every darn day of the week. ask them if they like pizza in the color blue. I just think that we're creating the spiritual energy, if you will. But then I think truly some of the places I've visited that are more ancient, there's just such an impression on what occurred there that it's palpable when you walk in the place. So there is something. The energy that we have never dies. It goes somewhere, right? Or
0: I
1: is it
0: think
1: right there in front of us?
0: maybe I think that there's no one alive right now that I think has considered, well, when I'm gone, I'm going to decide now where I'm going to haunt, right? I don't think that you make your preparations in life of what's going to happen to you after. It may just happen. And it may surprise a lot of people where they may end up if that's the case. Unless maybe that's something you've guys considered. Okay. If I'm going to haunt someplace, this seems like a nice place to haunt.
2: Oh, I told my kids I'm haunting all of them.
0: Oh, is that
2: I'm coming. Don't worry.
0: right?
2: Something
0: You're
2: weird
0: warning them
2: happens. It's
0: now.
2: just your mother. That'd just be me. But yeah, I mean, I think Kathy, and I think Kathy agrees with me. We kind of believe that when we pass, that you can pretty much go wherever you want as a ghost. You'd be able to haunt wherever you want. I mean, I believe, and I think Kathy believes as well, that when we pass, our soul is gone. Our soul is in heaven or whatever your heaven is. I believe in heaven. But your essence, your spirit, I think can linger and can stay places. And I think that we can go wherever we want, which is why people report ghosts that are like their grandfather or their aunt or their brother who passed away or something. All of a sudden they're having experiences with these ghosts. I think family hauntings and family visitation happens all the time. And I think that is not by accident. I think that is by the will of both, maybe the recipient and the haunter and the hauntee per se, that you can go where you want and you can haunt who you want. And boy, if that's the case, Kathy and I are going to have a lot of fun in the afterlife.
0: You're already setting up tours, so people could
2: Absolutely.
0: come visit you. A couple of other questions that came in. They wanted to know if you've ever heard of anything going on in Toledo, so I guess a little bit west of where you are in Cleveland.
1: Actually, there's a lot in Toledo. We have a friend who lives in that area named Linda Dix. And Linda has been very involved in the paranormal community out there for a long, long time. And I know she's asked us to come to, what was Linda's? Was that a haunted church?
2: I don't remember.
1: Yeah, I'm
2: But
1: pretty sure.
2: Linda's a psychic, so everything's haunted around Linda.
1: Everything is haunted around Linda.
2: She's wonderful, wonderful, wonderful person too.
1: Yes, but Toledo is like really got a lot of like 50 documented haunted locations
0: Not
1: through
0: sure.
1: the whole city. So that there's a lot of history and mystery happening in Toledo. But
0: Yeah, that
1: haunted
0: almost
1: Toledo,
0: seems
1: yeah, I've even seen,
0: like
1: I know there's a book haunted Toledo. I think I've seen
2: yeah.
1: it from my
0: I almost
1: publisher.
0: feel like if let's say I was everywhere I walked into, I felt something haunted. That would almost be daunting in a way. It would
1: It would.
0: almost be hard. Like or at some point maybe if you've experienced it so much, it's just like static to you. You just get used to it. That could be a part of it too. Ohio's a weird place. I lived in Ohio. I lived in Lima for many years, and there's a lot of old places there too. There's something different about Ohio. There's a lot of astronauts that come from Ohio. There's something different about that state, isn't there?
1: I think there is. And I think, we're all in Ohio, we're all crazy enough to talk about ghosts all we want. And, we don't care what you think. But we have so many, all of our large cities are notoriously haunted. Cincinnati, Cleveland, Toledo, and then we have our little hauntings like in Salem and places like that are notorious even and have their own things going on. But there's a lot of history here. And I know she said, the Underground Railroad in Salem. The Underground Railroad is all over in this area in Northeast Ohio. We have a lot of verified sites. So imagine if the walls could talk there, what we would
0: Yeah,
1: find
0: well,
1: out.
0: I had an email from Lisa. She said, I met the Haunted Housewives years ago. My first ghost hunt at the Lake County Poor in Painesville, Ohio, at my first ghost hunt towards the end, coming down the stairs. I was the last one in line of people coming down the stairs, and I was pushed down the stairs, and no one was behind me. Loved the experience. That was signed by Lisa. So physically speaking, sometimes you can pick up on things, but you're saying sometimes you can get a physical touch, even like what Lisa describes, a shove, that can happen.
2: Yeah, what Lisa's talking about is that we used to do a lot of ghost hunts at the old Lake County History Center, which was the old poorhouse in Lake County. And we would do these fundraiser ghost hunts a couple times a year for them. And Lisa was one of the lucky guests that was with us that night, one of our nights. And yeah, that happens. But as far as being touched, it's rare, but it does happen. Like now when you see on TV, people getting beat up and thrown across the room and stuff, that kind of stuff is rare. It doesn't happen, but it does happen. In fact, that was one of my most profound experiences when I got touched at the old Mansfield Reformatory, or the Ohio State Reformatory, Mansfield Prison, as it's called, which is in Southern Ohio. And I had a physical scare there. I'll tell you, that one kind of changed my whole attitude about ghost hunting.
0: Oh, wow. Well, we may have to hear about that, but I also want to make sure people have time to call in. So we're going to take some calls in the next hour. Are you ready to hear from listeners?
2: Absolutely.
1: Yeah, for sure.
0: All right. And the physical touch, the things like that happening. When I do a show like this, I always leave my office door open just in case I catch something like on the other side of the door. And I always look out the door thinking one day when we're talking about this, it will spur something paranormal. Maybe tonight will be that night. Joining us here, the Haunted Housewives, Teresa Argy, Kathy Weber. If you want to call in and ask a question or have a comment or share an experience with them, feel free to do that. Or if you want to email me, RyanRecker@coasttocoastam.com. I'll try to get to as many email questions as I can, but I prefer the phone calls. Those are always better. Don't go anywhere. This is Coast to Coast AM.

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5: Another night of heavy attacks. I'm Sue Guzman, Fox News. CENTCOM announcing the deaths now of four U.S. troops this weekend as the U.S. and Iran continue to trade fire in a dispute over the Strait of Hormuz. Fox's Marion Rafferty has details.
6: Fears of a wider war continue to grow. It comes as another U.S. service member was killed in the line of duty this weekend during a controlled detonation of a downed Iranian drone in northern Iraq. A separate Iranian attack on Friday killed two other U.S. troops in Jordan. A third went missing, but unidentified remains have since been found. The U.S. has been targeting everything from IRGC forces to air defense facilities and weapon storage sites.
5: President Trump says this latest round of strikes were in honor of the dead U.S. service members.
7: They've got very little left. They've got some missiles. They've got some drones. They've got some manufacturing ability, not much. We control the strait. They don't control anything. So we'll see what happens, but we hit them very hard again tonight.
5: It was a ninth straight night of U.S. attacks against Iran. Bahrain sounding its missile alert systems Monday morning, and Kuwait says its air defenses are working to intercept incoming Iranian fire. Iran's supreme leader is threatening more strikes if the U.S. continues to attack in violation of the Memorandum of Understanding. We're getting word of an earthquake in western Iran. The 5.5 magnitude quake occurred about 25 miles west of Karis. There's a new FIFA World Cup champion thanks to Ferran Torres' goal in extra time.
8: Poro chance to cross, hooks it in. Williams battling, knocks it down. It's free. It's a goal. It's Ferran Torres.
5: That call on Fox Sports. Spain beating defending champion Argentina 1-0 in extra time. First championship for Spain in 16 years. And NORAD says more than 10 aircraft entered restricted airspace over Bedminster and East Rutherford, New Jersey Sunday as the president made his way to the World Cup. 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
5: President Trump's border czar Tom Homan says there'll be some video documentation of ICE agents' actions moving forward. Details from Fox's Gernell Scott.
12: Homan said on Fox and Friends Sunday, ICE will require that during enforcement, at least one agent will wear a body camera that will be recording.
13: They exonerate more law enforcement than they convict. And I want officers wear body cameras. I want the American people to see what the officers saw when they took that action.
12: The comment came less than a week after two men in two states were shot and killed during vehicle stops. As for those stops, Homan said they will resume following President Trump on social media, insisting that they do. Gernal Scott, Fox News.
5: A vote to end military aid to Israel.

0: exposing a rift in the Democratic Party. Fox's Chad Pergram with more from Capitol Hill.
1: Democratic Pennsylvania Senator John Fetterman threatening to desert his party if the party deserts Israel. The left says the party simply represents where its voters stand. Even Democrats who favor the aid pin the change on Israel. Missouri Democrat Wesley Bell opposed cutting off money to Israel. He faces Israel skeptic Cori Bush in next month's primary. Pro-Israel Republicans worry about the Democrats' anti-Israel tie. Fetterman says Democrats need him, especially if Democrats flip four seats to claim the majority. If Fetterman bolts, he could swing Senate control to the GOP. On Capitol Hill, Chad Pergram, Fox News.
0: Three mass shootings in the U.S. this weekend. Two people killed, three injured at a party in Oklahoma City. There have been no arrests. Nine people injured outside a nightclub in Minneapolis. No arrests there. And 10 people hurt in downtown Tucson, Arizona, including a suspect who was shot and injured by police as he tried to take off. I'm Sue Guzman. This is Fox News.
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1: I am getting so many emails of people recommending haunted sites in Ohio. Ohio may be one of the most haunted states in the country based on just pure volume that I'm seeing in emails right now. If you would like to talk to our guests known as the Haunted Housewives, Teresa Argy and Kathy Weber, feel free to give us a call now. We do have open wildcard lines. Those are for you if you have a comment or question or an experience. It doesn't have to be an experience that happened inside of Ohio. It could be really anywhere. But they have a lot of experience when it comes to haunted locations, lots of intriguing stories with some historical research that goes into it. I like what they said. They like to do a little research to see if the myths are real going into it, because a lot of times maybe the talk up to a building may be a little bit more than the actual history of it. So they want to go in knowing what they're dealing with. I do appreciate that greatly, because if it was me, I would probably go in blind, hearing all the rumors, not knowing any better, and it may influence me from being impartial. I want to know the truth when I walk into a place. So I do respect that. We're going to have some more stories and your comments or questions with the Haunted Housewives. Feel free to give me an email, ryanrecker@coasttocoastam.com. I prefer the phone calls. We do have wildcard lines open right now. We'll get through some of those next on Coast to Coast AM.
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0: And welcome back to Coast AM. Thank you for all the emails coming in. Ryan Recker at coasttocoastam.com is how you can message me. Joining us again, the Haunted Housewives, Teresa Argee and Kathy Weber. Are you ready to take some calls from listeners?
1: Sure, absolutely.
0: All right. I have a lot of emails here I'm going to try to get to, and it seems like all of our Ohio listeners tonight are emailing me because everyone has a different spot they want to recommend or ask you about. And there's a few of them that seem to be common threads. I think it's pronounced Massillon State Hospital in Ohio. Does that sound familiar?
1: I'm sure they might have got you on that one.
0: Yeah.
2: I'm sure it's a state hospital and it's abandoned. It's haunted. I've never been to Massillon, to the hospital.
0: Yeah. And a lot of these places, I only know about them because of high school football is so big in Ohio that you hear about certain places that have big programs like Massillon. All right, let's go to the phone lines and let's go east of the Rockies. And Don is in Florida. Don, you're on Coast to Coast AM with the Haunted Housewives. Go ahead.
3: Well, yes, hello, Ryan. Housewives. My question is, you know, Ohio, this is indigenous Indian territory before America was America. You know, Ohio with the mounds built in West Virginia. My question is, do you think this has a great effect on what you're actually, you know, studying? You know, it was a long, long history.
0: Okay. Well, they're talking about indigenous people living in areas like Ohio. And, you know, there's a lot of spots that are still named after it. And when you have that angle to it, does it seem to add to your investigations?
2: Well, you have to remember all of the United States was at once Indian or indigenous people lived here. So, yeah, of course. There are still places that have remnants like Moundsville and even places in Ohio and Lake County. They had the Whittlesey culture, which is the natives here. So yeah, it is everywhere. And just after those civilizations, they just built on and built on and built on and built on. So there could be layers of hauntings, and the land could be, you know, it could hold the essence or the spirit or the memories of everything from back from the first people that were here to the people that were here just a decade or two ago. So yeah, that would be all of the United States, not just Ohio.
1: Yes. Mm-hmm. We do have the Serpent Mound in Ohio, which is a World Heritage site.
0: Right. Yeah. Let's go to the first time caller line. And Joe is in New Jersey. Joe, you're on Coast to Coast AM. Go ahead.
4: Yes. Hi, Ryan. Hi, wives. Thanks very much for taking my call. I had a question. I have been a believer in ghosts my entire life, although I'm afraid of them, though. And, you know, that is despite knowing that some are friendly, some are not threatening. I'm afraid of them. I fear them. And I'm wondering if the reason why I've never actually seen one is because in order to see one, you have to be open to it. And I'm very much not. I'm closed off. So I was wondering if you had any insight on that kind of thing.
1: Hmm. I get what you're saying.
2: Yeah. I think it helps to be open to it, to see one. But like I mentioned before, we've been around skeptics who didn't believe at all and had an experience and believed them. I don't think you need to be scared of them. Again, the ghosts that we encounter, at least most of what we encounter, are the spirits of people. So they were no more, no less than you and I. They were just people. But, you know, sometimes those people weren't nice people. And so when you don't have a nice person, you don't have a nice ghost. So that could happen. But as far as being afraid, the only things that I've been afraid of, I don't even think were ghosts of people in that traditional sense that we think of. I think the things that are truly scary, besides maybe a really mean, bad man that became a ghost that's haunting us. The things that are really truly scary, something that could actually mentally, physically, emotionally, spiritually harm you, aren't the ghosts of people. That would be something completely different.
0: Okay.
2: And how can you tell? Just like, not a lot.
0: There's a few things that you've mentioned. Sometimes it could be a physical touch, or sometimes it could be a sense or a smell. Let's say you're in your home. Are there any things that you would say, okay, if you experience these things, then there might be a spirit in there. There might be a haunting. Are there some telltale signs you can recommend to people listening tonight to, like, for people that may want to experience but haven't experienced it, but maybe they weren't looking for it. Maybe they weren't looking for the right things. What are some of the telltale signs?
1: Well, in my case, we have had, since we moved here, had a pretty active house. But most of our silliness that's happened seems to be poltergeist related, meaning I don't know that there's a human being who died who's haunting me. I think that energy, we have things go missing all the time. We have loud noises all the time. We have just the weirdest things going around where things that have been missing for a couple of years suddenly are back. And so there is energy in the house that makes these loud noises and bangs and strange things. Again, I was thinking of the man who is calling, was just calling. Human nature makes us afraid of the unknown. It's just how we are. We're afraid of it. We don't understand it. We don't really know what it is. It's kind of scary. But I think when you try to understand more about the spiritual world or your own beliefs on the spiritual world, it might bring you more comfort than make you fearful. But like our house, yeah, we have a lot of weird things going on here. None of us have really been afraid, though, for whatever reason. Even as my children grew up and moved away, they weren't really afraid of our house. They just said, weird.
2: Sometimes when you walk into a house, like you were saying, can you tell? Are there signs that something might be haunted? Well, sometimes when you walk into a house and you see a whole lot of antiques, that could be a sign that there is something, because sometimes spirits can attach themselves to objects. And we've had that happen where people have called us, I don't know what's happened. All of a sudden I have a ghost and things are happening and I'm hearing bangs and footsteps and voices and things are moving and lights and it's cold spots and I don't know what's going on. And you're like, well, did you have this happen before? And they're like, nope, never happened. Lived here for 20 years. Nothing's ever happened like this. And you're like, And then, you know, you look around and Kathy and I are talking to these people and asking them questions, going, well, what would make something all of a sudden start in this person's house who never had a problem before? Then you look over and you see an antique chair. And like, well, how long has that been there? Oh, I just got it a couple weeks ago at an antique shop. Well, that could be a sign. That could be it. So sometimes it's something in the house. Sometimes it's something that happened in the house. Nothing ever happened before. And then somebody passed away in that house. And maybe now that the house seems to be haunted, or even just something really terrible and tragic, some sort of violence that happens, some sort of death, or something that extreme sadness that happens, and that could give it up. But also, we've walked into houses and you look around and you see Ouija boards and occult symbols and books on witchcraft and ghosts and things like
1: that. And antipsychotics.
2: Or a whole slew of antipsychotics.
1: You've seen that as well.
2: Up on the ceiling, up in the windowsill. So those there are signs that you could be attracting spirits, or you could think you're attracting spirits if it's the case of the medication. But yeah, you bring stuff into your house and you could be opening yourself up to attracting that sort of negative energy, or just energy, maybe not negative, just unusual energy, just by having those things in the house.
0: Yeah, well, you're giving me ammunition next time my wife says, I'm going to go to the thrift store or the antique store and go pick something up. Honey, you don't know what you're welcoming back into the house. You may have saved me some money here. Next, give me an argument to set up with my wife in the future. Let's go west of the Rockies, and Carl is in Hawaii. Carl, you're on Coast to Coast AM. Go ahead.
3: Aloha. Thank you for taking my call. Hey, I got a ghost story. Way back when I first came to Hawaii straight from Woodstock, it was like 1969, we rented a house in Kaimuki. And we didn't know anything about the area or the history, but it was really cozy and comfortable, a little one bedroom. But one night, you know, after we'd been there a few weeks, it was late, and my friend told me, wow, you walked into the bedroom, and then you came out in midair, flying all the way across the living room until you hit the wall and then sank to the floor and started convulsing. And so on my side, I don't remember anything except walking into the room and then waking up with my friend, like, on top of me. And I thought he was shaking me, but he told me later, no, I was convulsing. He was trying to protect my head and stuff. And then years and years later, I find out there's this famous ghost, Kasha, of Kaimuki. And you can Google it. And in 1942, the cops were called, and they said that they were attacked, too. People were screaming, and they said children were levitated by an unseen force.
0: Oh, wow.
3: So I'm pretty sure I got to meet Kasha, and she's known to rip limb from limb. And so I think she was trying to rip my limbs off when my friend was, like, protecting me, actually.
2: Wow.
0: Okay, you ever hear anything like that?
2: No. I mean, boy, that pales to the stories we were going to tell you about.
1: Yeah,
2: when we
1: that's
2: incredible. But I mean, I'm sure anything can happen. I'm very glad he wasn't torn limb from limb, because
1: yes,
2: that would be scary. But like I said, this what Tasha, whatever her name is, that goes, doesn't seem like a very nice person.
1: Uh-uh.
2: And I probably wouldn't want her in my house either.
1: No.
0: That's such a coast-to-coast thing where you can say something like, I'm glad you weren't torn limb from limb.
2: Yes.
0: Only on this show you get to say something like that. Let's see. How about we go back to the wild card line? And Sparrow is calling in from San Diego, California. Sparrow, go ahead. You're on Coast to Coast AM.
5: Hello, hello. Thank you for answering my call. Good evening, ladies. I had an experience.
1: Sparrow.
5: I had an experience in San Diego. My dad was a Navy captain, and my mom and my dad were both Admiral kids. So we traveled from coast to coast, literally, every 2 years. And we were living down in Coronado, and we didn't really do a lot of vacations and stuff. And for some reason, one weekend, my folks decided to take me and my brother to the Whaley House, which I didn't know anything about. And so I'm, you know, we traveled and went to places like Williamsburg and Jamestown and things, places like that on the East Coast. Well, anyway, so we arrived, and the person that was giving us a tour and telling us about the history took us, you know, told us that it was, I think it was a granary originally, a small building, and people moved into it and they enlarged it, and it eventually became the county seat for San Diego County before it was actually moved to Sacramento. You know, so it became, it was this, like, the capital of California at the time. Anyway, this building has since become a courthouse, but in the interim, Mr. Whaley was protecting the property, and they took us up to the rooms and showed us the bedrooms, which were very small beds because people were smaller then. And I remember, you know, thinking about that, and then we all were going downstairs, and on this one particular stair, I had remembered that they had said that there was no smoking allowed, and I distinctly smelled a cigar or pipe tobacco. I think it was cigar. And so I mentioned it, and what do you call a person that's like giving tours and historical, it's like the docent?
2: The docent.
1: Docent, yeah.
5: Right, right. Told me that I was standing right on the step that Mr. Whaley had defended the house. I think he said it was the 13th step or something. And, you know, of course, it occurred to me that maybe they had some kind of machine that allowed cigar smell to be wafted in. But then years later, I read the book about Jonathan Edwards, where he wrote, it was called One Last Time, and he referred to the experiences that he'd had starting when he was a teenager, and he referred to clairessence, clairvoyance, clairsentience. Mm-hmm. Anyway, I've experienced every single one of those at one time or another in my life and didn't really know where that came from until more recently. Yeah. I found my birth parents, and it turns out that one of my great aunties could converse with dead people and became a nun.
0: Okay.
5: She came became a nun because she was trying to avoid it. Mm-hmm. And as soon as she retired, she didn't go out anymore because she said, according to my half-sister, that she didn't want to talk to them anymore.
0: Oh, I get it. Sparrow, thank you for the call. Okay, so real quick, a couple of things. One thing she just mentioned at the end, can this run in the family? If someone in the family has some sort of sensitivity to this, can they also pick up on it?
1: Oh, I believe it, yes.
2: Absolutely.
0: Okay.
1: It is the smell of it goes in a family line. Many times it's the women.
0: Oh, I see. And the smell that you can pick up in certain locations. That happens, you get a

0: Hi, I'm Brian Kilmeade. Year 250 is a great opportunity to celebrate America and learn about its history. If you want to know how special the place is, you can look around at your surroundings, or you can look back and get a perspective on how many people sacrificed so much for us to be the country we are today. And the Year 250 is that opportunity. 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Learn our backstory, and you'll even love America more. That's why America 250 matters to me.
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2: News. I'm Ted Linder. The death toll of U.S. soldiers killed in action since Friday in the Iran war now up to four. The U.S. military found the remains of the missing soldier in Jordan, where two others died in Iran's attacks.
3: Iran has menaced the base in Jordan and other bases in their neighboring countries with drones and missiles. Most are intercepted, but on Friday, one got through the defenses in Jordan.
2: Fox's Mike Tobin, the fourth U.S. service member, died in Iran during a controlled detonation of a downed Iranian drone. On Sunday afternoon, the 2026 FIFA World Cup champ was crowned.
4: Spain, for the second time in their history, have won the World Cup.
2: That call on Fox Sports as Spain defeated Argentina 1-0 in extra time for the crown. 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
1: Wow, these nights, they just go by so fast. 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Ironton, Ohio, the Wright-Patterson Air Force Base, questions about Toledo. There's so many questions I'm getting through the emails. 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

0: And welcome back to Coast AM. I'm Ryan Recker. Joining us here, the Haunted Housewives. We have one more segment with them. And if you want to call in and talk about an experience that you've had or ask them a question, Teresa Argy and Kathy Weber, two fantastic people to discuss hauntings with. Are you ready to take some more calls, or do you want to try to get to some emails here? Maybe we can just briefly try to hit a few emails, and you can just give me a quick overview if you are familiar with them. Ironton, Ohio, are you familiar with that spot or anything haunting there?
1: I am not. You know what? I got to say no.
0: Yeah. Okay. One person said, have you ever investigated the Collinwood School fire from 1908?
1: I have. I mean, not on the Collinwood site, but nearby there's a spiritualist church. And I have investigated that church, and it's said that some of the residual energy from the fire is what you're experiencing paranormally. Ooh. At this church I was at. It was strange. A very active night.
0: One other one, and since you said Willoughby, they said it was the inspiration for the Twilight Zone episode, A Stop at Willoughby. Are you familiar with that?
1: Yes, last stop. Yes, A Stop at Willoughby was a famous Twilight Zone episode where it has truth in it because I can't remember what's the name of the man who did that. I don't remember.
2: Rod Serling.
1: Yes. Serling used to take the train from New York to his home, which is near Cincinnati. And he would go through the Willoughby Depot and he would be writing his stories. And apparently he saw out the window of the train an idyllic lifestyle that was wonderful. And the episode goes on for him saying how he has to get out of the rat race. And the man decides he's going to, you know, get out of the rat race, stop the train, I'm getting off in Willoughby. And the whole play, I shouldn't even tell you, but the whole play on it is he gets off the train, he's in this beautiful setting with all these friendly people and people are fishing and eating ice cream. And then it pans over and it shows you the back of a hearse that says Willoughby and Sons. So that's how he got out of the rat race.
0: Well, it's probably 70 years old now, so I don't think we're spoiling it for anyone.
1: Yes.
0: All right, let's take a couple of calls. I think this is it Shani calling in from Los Angeles, California? You're on Coast to Coast AM. Go ahead.
3: Oh, hi. So I wanted to ask, well, I thought this might have been either a ghost haunting experience or an alien abduction experience. So I was going to ask what you thought. So this is the first night I ever had sleep paralysis, which I had for like, I don't know, 10 years. But the first time I ever got it, I like woke up from a dream that, well, I woke up to the feeling of people jumping at the foot of my bed. And it woke me up out of this horrible dream I was having that I was being dragged out of bed and down the stairs, along the floor and out the front door. And I like woke up and, you know, to my bed shaking, and I tried to like yell at my friends like, hey guys, stop messing with me. But I couldn't move. I was like completely paralyzed. And I finally like broke the sleep paralysis by like wiggling my toes. And so I was really scared. So I jumped out of bed and I ran downstairs because I knew my friend Mika was asleep on my couch. And so I flip on the light and she woke up and she's like, oh my God, thank you for waking me up. I was just having the most horrible nightmare that I was being dragged out of bed and along the floor and out the front door. And I was like, what? So we both experienced the same nightmare at the same time. And, I just didn't know what it was. It sounded like, I thought it was ghosts, but then later when I researched alien abductions, I thought maybe that's what it was.
0: Okay.
2: I know nothing about alien abductions, but that sounds like a ghost to me.
1: Yeah, and I'm thinking it sounds like an alien abduction to me. So, you know, when you
0: okay,
1: both shared the same dream, it had to be something happened, something spiritual happened. I don't know whether we're extraterrestrial beings involved, but something spiritual happened in that moment. And I don't discount what you say.
0: That's a weird thing to do, to have the same dream. I've tried to do that. Some people say they can coordinate their dreams.
1: Called dream walking.
0: I've never been able to do that. I've tried it and just have not been successful with it. That is fascinating for it to happen just accidentally in a way. Scary, too. Let's go to Jerome, first-time caller from Ohio. You're on Coast to Coast AM. Go ahead.
4: Eve. Thanks for taking my call.
0: Yep, we got you. What's your story?
4: All right. Well, I actually have two. I am from South Central Ohio, and I did meet the ladies in 23 when George Norrie was doing a live show at the Egyptian in Columbus.
0: Mm-hmm. Cool.
4: I have two ghost stories, but I don't know if you'll get time to get to both of them because I know you're pressed for time, so I'm going to get to the most poignant one that happened here in Ohio. When I was about 13 years old, I was granted the ability to stay in our house in Ohio. We have two houses, one here and one in Texas. And while I was here, and that's the house I'm actually currently residing in, I kept seeing a friend of my father's coming towards the house. And I thought, well, any minute he's going to ring the doorbell and I'll tell him, you know, I'm here, but they're not here and all of that. Well, it kept happening, almost like a repeated loop. It would happen time and time and time again. I could clearly almost see this man that was my father's friend. He wore coveralls and he wore a ball cap, and he would walk towards the door, but he would never ring the bell. And it would happen day over day over day. And it became almost annoying. So when my parents did come to the house, because I got a little bit of a head start, so I got to, you know, be my own boss for a few weeks there, I told my mother about it. She said, well, I've seen that too. And she said she thought it was a man wearing a fedora hat and a long coat. And we assumed for many years that it must have been some kind of weird trick of the light, a car going by that, you know, hit a reflector off of one of the signs and made this casted shadow that would come up the driveway and come towards the door. Mm-hmm. So this happened in the 80s. And then by the time we got to the 90s, you know, I had come to Ohio very often, but my mother had adopted these two Cocker Spaniel dogs, were her pets. And she said one afternoon, wouldn't you know, that apparition or that whatever it was coming to the door. And the dogs went to the door as if somebody was coming to the door. And that clued my mother in that this was not just a trick of the light. This was not just the way a car went by and hit a signpost and reflected or something. That's when we knew something was really happening. So for a few years there, we just kind of laughed it off. And then one afternoon, my mother happened to be at the local library and read up on the history of the town we live in. Mm-hmm. Now, we live between a railroad track and a campground. And back in the 1920s, that campground had lodging.
0: Mm-hmm.
4: So she was reading in the history, and there was a man who got off the train, walked towards the campground, presumably going for lodging. And before he got there, he got mugged and killed.
0: Oh, boy. Boy. Yeah. All right, Jerome. I hear stories like that, and it's like when you can back it up with history and you find those things on public record, that makes it a little bit more creepy and gives a little bit more credibility to it. Let me get your thoughts on this, Teresa and Kathy. All right. When you could go back and look at newspaper clippings and you can find, okay, something happened here, man, that if you didn't get a chill down the back of your spine at first, you certainly get it after reading a newspaper article that describes exactly what you're talking about.
2: That is the most validating thing when we can find history, written history or confirmation or a record in a newspaper or an older book or library. When we can find confirmation of what we've experienced or what people are saying and put a name to a face or to a being, that's wonderful. That's validating. That is, we love that. We love that so much.
0: Mm-hmm. I think that sometimes when you see those newspaper clippings, They're a little bit more accessible now than they used to be. People archive them. There's archives, even the newspaper archives. Sometimes they're behind a paywall, but still, you can go to your local library a lot of times and find these things, which make it a lot easier. Mm-hmm. It was a little bit harder to research these things back in the day, but I think the internet's made it a lot easier. Let's go back to the phone lines. In the wild card line, Angela is in Ohio. You're on Coast to Coast AM. Go ahead.
5: Hi. I'm so excited to talk to you guys.
0: Great. Go ahead.
5: Hello?
0: Yes, hello. We got you.
5: Okay. Well, I have a ghost story for you. I live in a rural small town in Ohio, and we had just moved to a very old house, my husband and I, with four children from the age of 6 to 12. And they weren't excited about the move, but they thought it was neat, and there was some land and some water. So when we got into the house, the closets were so small, and we needed furniture like armoires or cabinets and things like that. Mm-hmm. So I found an auction that was in a nearby small town also, and I told my husband, let's go to that auction and see if we can find some wardrobe. So we went. It was a huge, big mansion up on this hill, and it looked like a haunted house. It was beautiful, but it, you know, no one lived there, and they had the empty rooms. Some of the big, nicer pieces were inside. They had a lot of the big furniture moved outside, and our mouths were watering, so we're going to find so much stuff. So we decided we were going to split up and write down four things that we both liked, and then when we met back, we kind of agree on it, and then when they would be up, we'd bid on those things. So the one thing I found was this huge, big organ. It was beautiful, and I just thought, oh, you can't put clothes in that, and I thought, we don't need that, but there was a huge, big room, a great room in the house, and the ceilings are like 30 feet high. It's just a big room, and I thought, oh, this would be a neat piece to have. So I put that on my list, and when my husband and I met back up, he had that on his list too. And he said, oh, my gosh, if it's not a fortune, let's just bid on it and see what happens. So it goes on, and it got down to one man and us bidding on this. Mm-hmm. And then all of a sudden he stops and says, oh, wait a minute, how tall is that organ? And when they told him, he goes, okay, I'm out, because it won't fit. So we got the organ, and then we didn't really realize, I mean, think that we would get it. But we looked at each other like, oh, my gosh, we got that organ. You know, I don't know if we really wanted it. So then after the auction, we were getting back to our car, and the two people ran up to us and said, oh, wait, are you all the ones that just bought the organ? And it was from a local newspaper, and we said, yes. And they said, oh, well, did you guys know it's haunted?
0: No.
5: Nobody said anything to us. And then so my husband was just teasing me. He goes, oh, you've always wanted to be a ghost. Now maybe you'll get to see one. And just we were laughing about it. But they stood there and interviewed us for a while, and, you know, they were sort of looking at us like, you know, good luck, and walked away. And we didn't know anything about this family in this house, and evidently this the two reporters did. So anyway,
0: we got it. We got to hurry up, Angela. We only got about 30 seconds, so real quick.
5: Okay. So we get the organ home, and only on the nights that my husband would be late at work, we started hearing pounding in between the walls. Mm-hmm. Like, and then the kids would get all nervous, or it sounded like someone was banging on the door. My cat would be looking up at something and then just meow and jump away. And then one night I was on the floor in my daughter's room looking into the kitchen, and she wanted me to stay in there while she did homework. So I was laying on the floor looking at a magazine and looking in toward the kitchen, and I put my youngest two upstairs to bed, and they wanted to sleep in the same room because they weren't used to house yet. I said, fine. But I said, do not get out of bed or that's it. So then I look into the kitchen, and this little boy was bent over and running under the counter height.
6: and he was bent over and running and looked right at me and ran past me and just chilled one of my body because he had dark hair and he had an outfit on that looked like an old timey rounded collar, a little bow, you know, that kind of like knicker type things. But I didn't want to believe that I saw that. So I jumped up and started, you know, scolding my son saying, I told you not to get out of bed and blah, blah, blah. Then all the kids come out of the rooms because I just wasn't a yeller. And they said, Mom, what's wrong? Why are you yelling? And I said, because I told him not to get out of bed. So I ran upstairs and they all followed me and my son was sound asleep.
0: Yeah.
6: Knew and they all kind of knew too. But
0: all right, Angela, I'm so glad you shared that. But for the sake of time, I got to get your reaction. Haunted housewives, when you hear things like that, when you actually see something that could fool you to be a human being, that's like a whole different level, it seems like.
2: It is, and that's why we warned you about bringing antiques into the
1: house. I was going to say, there's the story for your wife, Ryan.
2: Yeah.
0: Yeah. No organs, no anything from an antique shop. Wait, banging on the wall. Do you hear that a lot? Bangs, things like that?
1: Yes, we do.
2: Yeah.
0: I don't know.
2: Banging,
0: I looked it up real quick.
2: Steps. Yep.
0: In Ohio, if you're selling a property, you are not legally obligated to disclose that it's a haunted location. Should that change, though? Do you think that home sellers should disclose these things to future home buyers?
2: I absolutely do. I think that they're missing out on a great marketing opportunity because I think that would make the house more valuable. The blighted property law, but that's more so if there is a death in the house or a toxic explosion or gas leak or something. Yeah. But yeah, I think saying a house is haunted makes it more marketable and more valuable.
0: Okay. Well, I want to make sure people know how to look you up. Maybe they're in the Ohio region. You're doing a ghost walk sometime soon or anything like that. They wanted to follow up with you guys. Where can they go?
1: Well, we have a couple places. They can visit the Haunted Housewives. .com. 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They can find Willoughby Ghost Walk. They can find Haunted, you know, everything, Haunted Housewives, everything, all out on social media.
0: Yeah, or even some of your books, Love Beyond the Grave, True Tales of Haunted Hearts, things like that. 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I have to say, this has been fascinating. Lots of great stories. Next time I visit friends and family in Ohio, I'll be thinking, okay, I wonder if that place is haunted. Teresa Argy and Kathy Weber, thank you so much for joining us on Coast to Coast AM. We'll be right
1: back. Thanks for having us.

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6: More death in Iran. I'm Ted Lindner, Fox News. CENTCOM announcing the deaths of four U.S. troops this weekend as the U.S. and Iran continue to trade fire in a dispute over the Strait of Hormuz. Fox's Marion Rafferty with the latest for us this morning.
7: Fears of a wider war continue to grow. It comes as another U.S. service member was killed in the line of duty this weekend during a controlled detonation of a downed Iranian drone in northern Iraq. A separate Iranian attack on Friday killed two other U.S. troops in Jordan. A third went missing, but unidentified remains have since been found. The U.S. has been targeting everything from IRGC forces to air defense facilities and weapon storage sites.
6: Meantime, President Trump says the latest round of strikes were in honor of the dead service members.
8: They've got very little left. They've got some missiles. They've got some drones. They've got some manufacturing ability, not much. We control the strait. They don't control anything. So we'll see what happens. But we hit them very hard again tonight.
6: Meantime, Bahrain sounding its missile alert systems this morning. Kuwait saying its air defenses are working to intercept incoming Iranian fire as well. There's a new FIFA World Cup champion.
9: And with the last chance of the game, he'll lift his ball forward. Simon thought about coming, stays at home. It's knocked down and only finds Ferran Torres. His final touch of the game. He had the decisive touch as well.
6: Call on Fox Sports. Spain defeating the champions Argentina 1-0 in extra time at the stadium in New Jersey. NORAD says more than 10 aircraft entered a restricted airspace over Bedminster and East Rutherford in New Jersey Sunday. The restrictions in place as the president made his way from his property in Bedminster to the site of the World Cup. Of those 10, NORAD said it had to dispatch F-16 fighter aircraft to intercept three of them. 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
12: That heat's going to be out there for one more day.
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6: House Republicans are moving forward with a budget reconciliation package that includes funding for the ongoing war in Iran, national defense, and voter regulations. Texas Republican Congressman Jody Arrington says it's time for Congress to act.
13: We have to get started now because the window's closing. We have about 100 days left before November, and these are the two policy imperatives that we must advance.

0: The budget reconciliation bill contains portions of the election integrity legislation known as the Save America Act, including grants encouraging states to adopt voter identification requirements. A vote to end military aid to Israel, exposing a rift in the Democratic Party. Fox's Chad Pergram with more.
1: Democratic Pennsylvania Senator John Fetterman threatening to desert his party if the party deserts Israel. The left says the party simply represents where its voters stand. Even Democrats who favor the aid pin the change on Israel. Missouri Democrat Wesley Bell opposed cutting off money to Israel. He faces Israel skeptic Cori Bush in next month's primary. Pro-Israel Republicans worry about the Democrats' anti-Israel tie. Fetterman says Democrats need him, especially if Democrats flip four seats to claim the majority. If Fetterman bolts, he could swing Senate control to the GOP. On Capitol Hill, Chad Pergram, Fox News.
0: At least three mass shootings across the U.S. this weekend. Two people killed, three more hurt during an Oklahoma City party. Police say they're still talking to witnesses, hoping to find a suspect. Nine people injured outside a nightclub in Minneapolis. So far, no arrests in that case. And 10 people hurt in downtown Tucson, Arizona, including a suspect who was shot by police as he tried to take off. And Vice President J.D. Vance and Second Lady Usha Vance welcoming their fourth child of the world Sunday morning, baby boy Alec Neal. He was born at Walter Reed Medical Center in Maryland. I'm Ted Lindner. This is Fox News.
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1: That's a CCR song, and we had that as a recommendation from a listener. We thought this is the perfect song to play for our guest, author Paul Blake Smith, who was born and raised in Cape Girardeau, Missouri. And he has a book that came out called The UFO Bombshell Before Roswell. Kind of rhymes. It says Missouri's UFO Crash and Cover-Up. And I have to say, part of the idea of a UFO crash and cover-up before Roswell, I think, gives it a little bit more credibility, because there's a lot of sensational things that happen after Roswell, people saying they've seen things, maybe they did, maybe they didn't. But when you start to get the idea that, okay, it's out there and people know about it, then sometimes people think they see something and it's really not. They might get some false positives. John, by the way, is the one that emailed me. I had to look up his name. That song from CCR for the bumper music came out of the sky. So our guest is going to talk about the UFO crash in 1941. This is like 6 years before Roswell, and it's well documented, and some really strange things. They didn't know exactly what they were documenting at the time, in a way, and people like Paul go out there and say, wait a minute, I wonder if this is what they were talking about. And we're going to talk some UFOs, Missouri, in Roswell and before Roswell, coming up after the break. If you have an email for me, RyanRecker at coasttocoastam.com is how you do it. Don't go anywhere.
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0: I told them what I'm doing, and they said, well, what's it doing that it stopped that coughing? 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

0: And welcome back to Coast AM. I'm Ryan Recker. If you want to email me, ryanrecker@coasttocoastam.com. I do check the emails, and I try to respond to those when I have some time in between the breaks, so feel free to do that. Author Paul Blake Smith, born and raised in Cape Girardeau, Missouri, wrote a book about a potential UFO crash that happened in April of 1941. And if you recognize that date, 41, it's long before Roswell. Paul Blake Smith, thank you for joining us on Coast to Coast AM.
1: Well, thanks for having me on. It's my pleasure. And I want to know who briefed John Fogerty of Creedence Clearwater Revival way back in the 60s, because he's got the story down in that bumper music right there.
0: Isn't that something? Well, yeah. When I think of Cape Girardeau, the first thing I think of is Rush Limbaugh. Being in the radio industry, you have to recognize that being the place where Rush Limbaugh's from. But when you start to talk about UFO crashes and things, there's a lot of history in Cape Girardeau. Let's kind of start there. It's 1941. Something happens. And what is reported at that time that kind of tips you off that something extra strange may have happened?
1: At the time, nothing was allowed to be in the newspaper. The military arrived on the crash scene that night and said, "This never happened. This is a matter of national security. You're never to speak of this again." Fortunately, wow, a few people did, and we have the story as best we can piece together today. It was squashed pretty heavily at the time. But I found a newspaper article in the Cape Girardeau newspaper for Friday, April 25th, which may well be the morning after. It's about a big Mitchell B-25 airplane that was circling over and over Cape Girardeau, and as if they were searching for something. And a follow-up article a week later said it came directly from the Air Force headquarters, or in those days, Air Corps, what we call Wright-Patterson Air Force Base in Ohio. And they claimed that, well, it was just a little test flight. And of all the places in the whole country, they just happened to go to Cape Girardeau, Missouri. So if you flash forward 6 more years to the Roswell story, you do a little digging there, and it says a number of accounts claim that a bomber airplane was used from the Roswell Army Air Base, where they loaded the debris and the bodies and the disc from the Roswell crash and flew it to Wright-Patterson Air Force Base in Dayton, Ohio. So was that a kind of copy of the Cape Girardeau template, where this gigantic, noisy airplane was even reported in the paper? Obviously, the newspaper reporter did not write about the UFO crash. Maybe he didn't even know about it. But they did report on this very unusual plane that was circling around the city. And people thought, are we about to be attacked by our own Air Force?
0: Wow. I find interesting a few things, at least being in the radio industry, or I guess media broadcast, where the government steps in and tells you not to report something. That still happens to this day in some ways. You know, we saw in recent years how tech companies were getting visits from government officials and things. But when the government steps in and tells you not to report something, if you're a good journalist, you ignore that. And luckily, there were some reports that got through, if they were reached by the government or not. But when you talk about the Wright-Patterson Air Force Base, that's a long way from Cape Girardeau. So I don't know why they would go so far out of their way for any type of testing or, you know, drills, things like that. So you start to see things like that getting reported, and you have some testimonies of people on the field that saw things. What were some of those things that they saw?
1: The key eyewitness was a pastor in Cape Girardeau from downtown. He said he was called that night of the crash and told, "It looks like an airplane's gone down in a farm field, and we need someone to provide some spiritual comfort." So this was Reverend William G. Huffman, and he later told his family when he arrived back in the house that night, he said, "You know that phone call I got earlier in the evening? Well, I went with an associate of the police department out to this crash site outside of town. Only it was not an airplane. There was this round disc that had cracked open, and someone had pulled out from this disc three small human-like beings with huge round heads and big black eyes and tiny little dots for nostrils and a little slit for a mouth. Very creepy looking, with crinkly, wrinkly skin is the best way I can describe it. We don't know to this day if that was its epidermis, its skin, or a flight suit, or the two had melded. But it's apparent that to Reverend Huffman, that the two on the ground that he saw were dead, and a third that he knelt over and held by the wrist was still barely breathing. And it just expired right in front of him, and he let go of the wrist, and it was like this floppy rag doll. It had no life left in him at all. So this had to have been incredibly traumatic, and I'm sure the idea passed through his mind as a Christian pastor. Are these demons from another world? Are we being attacked? You know, it had to have been just staggering, because we had no TV shows or movies or, you know, books or mainstreaming of extraterrestrials in those days. We were still 8 months out from being involved in World War II. So, you know,
0: and there's, yeah, when there's no reference point, you're right.
1: Yeah, it had to have been just shocking, and he probably never forgot it the rest of his life. So he got up from kneeling next to this one dead alien and went over and saw the inside of the spaceship that was nearby. People had lanterns and flashlights and car headlights, and a blaze was going around the farm field that the Cape Girardeau Fire Department was there fighting. He said, I also saw the Cape police in uniform. I also saw the county sheriff, and that's a key participant in this, because his brother was an executive in the Army Air Corps training program of pilots in Sikeston, Missouri, about 35 miles to the south. A very fine citizen sleuth named Linda L. Wallace put together many clues that point to the Sikeston Air Corps training program having assembled and driven up to Cape Girardeau. Probably all it took was one quick phone call between the sheriff and his brother to get them to this crash site so quickly that night.
0: Wow. I think there's a few things that are interesting there. One, when you talk about a reverend, you hope that they would tell the truth and that they right. would give you an accurate description. They wouldn't be lying for the sake of telling a story. But the other side of it is you have other witnesses there on the site, and there's no reference point to any UFO, anything prior to that. So if, let's say, people are familiar with this story, they're familiar with Roswell, they could easily tell a similar story, and they would be able to kind of fake it if they wanted to. There, it seems like you wouldn't be able to fake a story like this. It would be so out of the ordinary that it kind of gives a little credence in a way that he would be telling the truth.
1: Right. This is a conservative Christian, a Baptist, and he had everything to lose if this story got out. He would have been thought of as crazy or unpatriotic because they were sworn to secrecy. So he told his family that night, I'm going to tell you this once, and I'm never going to speak of this again. He was really rattled. They asked, where have you been? Why are you so pale and like trembling? So he told the story, and his family remembered it, and his granddaughter reported it in the 1990s. So that's a key factor. And once it was reported, there was a Cape Girardeau retired fireman who came forward. He had stage 4 cancer. And he says, you know, this story about Reverend Huffman and the aliens, I want to tell you that story is entirely true, that I was there helping to fight the fire. The military arrived on the scene. They caught me trying to pocket a piece of shrapnel or debris from the crash. And they chewed me out, forced me to hand it over. And then they kicked me out of the crash site. And he said, I felt like I was being watched around town to see if I would get any revenge, I guess. And he said his phone was tapped. He was sure of it in the aftermath of the crash. So, yeah, that's another little piece of the puzzle that gives it credence.
0: Well, when you have, you know, police and some other people there, just people that witnessed the crash site, what about photographs? Did anyone other than giving an oral history of what happened take any photographs?
1: According to Reverend Huffman, there was at least one newsman there using his big news camera, you know, with the flash bulbs going off, as we see in movies or documentaries about the media at that time. And he was taking pictures. But at one point, Reverend Huffman said, I stood up and nearby two local men picked up one of the aliens, held him under the arm, and posed for that photographer. However, he didn't use his big speed graphic camera. He pulled out a small brownie box camera and took one shot and walked away. Now, I have a distant relative in Cape Girardeau. He was a news photographer and reporter by the name of Garland D. Fronebarger, who was nicknamed One Shot Frony. He would take one photograph and walk away. That was his, method of operation. Even my mom, when she was in Cape Girardeau in college in the 1950s, said One Shot Frony took a picture of her and her roommates for some sort of college event, and he just walked away. So, you know, that was a personal touch that, yeah, he really did do this supposedly to save on film. But can you imagine having the story of the millennium right in front of you? You take one picture and you walk away.
0: Yeah, no kidding. Well, whatever happened to that photo?
1: Reverend Huffman said about 3 weeks after the crash, that photographer showed up on his front doorstep and said, I have a copy of this photo, and I want you to have a copy because I remember you were there. So Reverend Huffman wasn't too thrilled because you weren't supposed to talk about the crash, and this would be a hot potato if anyone ever found it. You know, he'd be in hot water. But he took it and gave it to his son, who stored it away, and then the son moved to Kansas, where they would get the photo out at family get-togethers and dinner parties. And that's where Reverend Huffman's granddaughter saw the photo in the early 50s. She said she saw it about a dozen times. And she said it was just as described, this big bulbous-headed alien being propped up by two local men, really creepy, unforgettable. And one day a neighbor came over and said, I know something about photography, and I've got a friend who knows about biology and zoology. I'll just take that photo to him, and we'll look it over. And the man skipped town within a few days. By the end of the week, he was gone and never returned the photo. And it turns out he was in Army intelligence during the war. So he may have seen something that you would normally scoop up if you were in intelligence operations. And there goes the proof.
0: Oh, that's tough. That's when you hear things like that, that's believable. But then you're, you know, a little red flag in the back of your mind pops up and say, likely story. So people describe these things in propping up bodies. That to me seems almost unrealistic in a way. If I were to go to a crash site, I don't know if I would pose with corpses. Like, that seems like that would be a little bit too far for people that may be unaware of what they were looking at. So do you ever hear parts of these stories and you're a little skeptical and you start looking into them more? How do you handle parts like that?
1: I find it pretty believable. These were simple farm folks who might pose with a prize pig, you know, or some of their, their livestock or something, or with their family. And they found the find of the century and wanted to be in on this, you know, thinking this is going to be news all over the world. I want my picture on the front page of every newspaper in the world. So they probably proudly posed. And, it's also true that the photographer who snapped that photo may have been low on film. He could have wanted more, but when the military came in, they took his big speed graphic camera and took the film and his notes and told him, you're not to write about this. But he kept the little brownie camera in his pocket. And so that's how that got sneaked out of the site and becomes part of the legend.
0: I get it. Well, it's also someone that works in media. When you're there to do a job, you just do the job. So if you snap a photo and you think you got what you needed, you move on to the next thing. That is not uncommon, and that is just part of the profession. So that doesn't surprise me at all. One shot and leaving. I think that's just the nature of a lot of photographers or people that worked in newspaper back then. What about the stories that you start to research? So you have family members that witnessed this photograph. You have people that were from the town that witnessed this themselves. They all give their testimonies. They seem to align with each other. That, I think, gives a lot of credence to a story when you have different people telling different accounts and all the accounts line up. So when did you start researching this, and did you ever get a chance to talk to any of the original witnesses?
1: Just barely. Almost everyone from 85 years ago is deceased, and in so many cases, I found that their children are also gone. So the story was in real danger of dying out. I did talk to one elderly lady who said, I lived on a farm not too far from the crash site, and I remember the adults standing around talking excitedly about, quote, this. You know, she didn't try to push herself into the story, but she says, I remember distinctly. And I've read a few other accounts of people that said, my grandparents used to talk about this. Oh, how I wish I had paid more attention to this talk of an alien crash, but I was just a kid at the time. So
0: Wow.
1: again, we have little bits and pieces that confirm the tale.
0: Yeah. And let me mention too, we've seen some documents come out in recent years and in months when the Department of War said they're going to be declassifying certain documents. So there's always these different waves of documents that have been declassified. Have you ever found a reference to this in any of those documents that may talk about some of the events you're describing?
1: Yes, I highly recommend folks go to www.majesticdocuments.com by Ryan S. Wood, where he's got a number of eye-popping government documents that refer to either crash aerodynes, lenticular aerodynes, the jargon of the era, or little discs and, you know, bodies that had been recovered. And there's a couple that mention from FDR, Oval Office memos that rather obliquely refer to these celestial wonders that have come to us, and forming a non-terrestrial science and technology committee in the aftermath of the Cape Girardeau crash. Well, what else could be, you know, non-terrestrial technology, you know, not just a an asteroid that lands on Earth. I think we know what we're talking about here. A scientific committee to naturally start digging into the recovered remains of the bodies and the ship.
0: Yeah. And I know that you wrote about this, the UFO bombshell before Roswell, and people can look up your book, Paul Blake Smith. And this happened 1941. Roswell happened in 1947. There's a pretty big gap in between that. So this is a, I mean, really early take. As far as you can tell, is this one of the first documented UFO crashes?
1: Right. I know there's the Aurora claim of 1897, but two UFO investigators, Kevin Randles and Bill Burns, have looked into that Texas story and they have decided there's nothing there. It was not extraterrestrial. So Cape Girardeau may be the first.
0: Ooh. All right. We're going to take a break, and I do want to talk more about military. I want to talk about government, future U.S. presidents that may have passed.

0: shocked, and then they don't tell any of us. You know, we get informed when our bank accounts are taken. Why shouldn't we get informed when our voter records were taken?
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2: News. I'm Sue Guzman. U.S. CENTCOM says the remains of a third U.S. service member were found after an attack by Iran killed two other U.S. troops. CENTCOM also confirming a separate U.S. service member was killed in Iraq.
3: The U.S. responded to the U.S. loss of life with an intensified round of strikes into Iran.
2: And Fox's Mike Tobin. On Sunday afternoon, the 2026 FIFA World Cup champ was crowned. Spain defeated Argentina 1-0 in extra time for the crown. President Trump handed out medals to the players following their victory at MetLife Stadium in New Jersey.
4: It was four times greater than any FIFA ever held, and it's probably about five times, actually, they're telling me today. So we're very proud of our country. We're very proud of the job that was done by everybody.
2: It was Spain's first World Cup victory since 2010. 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
1: And welcome back. I love hearing stories and sometimes how it ramps into the media where government agents show up, the men in black, perhaps, and tell you not to report on something. Book's called The UFO Bombshell Before Roswell, and the author is Paul Blake Smith. You can find his work online, and you can find his book, too. One of the things he mentioned is that sometimes you learn about these things because there may be a rogue journalist or someone that writes into a newspaper, maybe didn't know that the government didn't want you talking about it. However it is, the story got out there. More than just word of mouth, there are documented parts of history in newspapers. And I saw a story at coasttocoastam.com that the newspaper that broke the Roswell UFO story is shutting down. So this in Cape Girardeau happened in 1941, and the Roswell happened July 1947. So newspapers play a very important part in preserving history. Sad to see the newspaper that broke the Roswell UFO story is shutting down. Not sure this newspaper in Cape Girardeau, if it's still operating. Maybe I'll ask Paul Blake Smith that coming up after the break. If you want to email a question, Ryan Recker at coasttocoastam.com is how you do it. And you should become an insider. 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Become an insider. Log in. You have downloadable podcasts. I mean, this dates back years and years. There's the Art Bell Vault and older shows for streaming, classic shows, news articles, show recaps, the ability to filter by maybe the topic you're researching or the host if you want to listen. Maybe you just enjoy it when I'm doing the show.

0: and you want to hear some older ones, I would be honored if you did that. 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All right, we're going to continue with Paul Blake Smith coming up after the break. 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
0: And welcome back to Coast AM. There's a book called The UFO Bombshell Before Roswell, Missouri's 1941 UFO Crash and Cover-Up. Author Paul Blake Smith joining us. And I'm getting some emails. Maybe I'll try to get to some of those questions later, Paul. But can you talk about some of the coincidences around this Cape Girardeau incident from 1941? Because it seems like there's a couple of different U.S. presidents that may have passed through there or were made aware of. Can you maybe talk about the connection of the one future president that went through that area before the crash?
6: Yeah, it's very strange, but Senator Harry Truman was up for re-election in 1940 and not supported by President Roosevelt. He wanted another Democrat to win that position. But Harry won anyway, and while he was traveling through the Cape Girardeau area, he went south to farmland near our two airports. And he was there to look them over to see if they were worthy of being approved for funds. So he probably passed right through the area of the crash 5 months before it happened. And in the aftermath of the crash, a few years after, Harry Truman was very strangely handpicked by FDR to be on the ticket in 44 and become the next U.S. president because Roosevelt knew he was very sick and was not going to make it through his next term. And that's exactly what happened. Did knowledge of the crash vault Truman ahead of the line? It's certainly possible. He would need no briefing. He was the Grand Master Freemason of the state of Missouri, and FDR was a 32nd degree hardcore Freemason. So there was a bond there also.
0: Yeah. And, you know, it's fascinating because sometimes celebrities get involved in this, too. And I've heard stories about Jackie Gleason showing interest in crash sites or presidents taking them to show them what's been gathered. So you ever heard of stories where, let's say, celebrities get involved, like a Jackie Gleason, for example, in connection to a crash like this?
6: Well, not the Cape Girardeau crash, but I have written an entire book that's been signed up to become a future movie called The Nixon-Gleason Alien Encounter. That was February of 1973. But there was a celebrity of sorts that knew about the crash, evidently, in 41. FDR's Secretary of State, Cordell Hull, a very famous man, was at the Washington, D.C. Capitol building with his cousin, an Ohio pastor, who once again had everything to lose and nothing to gain by passing along this story that they were, Hull swore Reverend Holt to secrecy, then took him down under the Capitol where they saw in a storeroom three glass jars with three dead aliens in them and boxes of metal debris, you know, as if it was a spaceship that was pieced together, or not pieced together, actually. The sections were apart and very lightweight in nature. So Reverend Holt went home and told his daughters sometime later, and they repeated the story in the late 1990s before they passed away. And so it was an exact match, the description of what was kept in this storeroom. And Freemasons like Harry Truman and FDR have a great, great reference, reverence and respect for the Capitol building. So in the days before the Pentagon and the CIA and the NSA, where else would you store these amazing items where they could be guarded by DC police, Capitol police? And the Army had a liaison office down under the Capitol right nearby. So it made a lot of sense to put them there for a while.
0: Wow. I've heard the stories about Jackie Gleason, and it's so fascinating that you mentioned that you have other projects kind of looking at Hollywood and how sometimes presidents are enamored by the star power that's, hey, let's go check this out. Let me show you something cool. How come no one ever says that to me? Like, let's go check out this really cool thing. No one's ever offered to show me a crash site alien. But I understand, at least now that we have the Department of War, they're releasing documents, they're putting some videos out, they're saying, draw your own conclusions, because they're not drawing their own. But even Vice President J.D. Vance said that one of his priorities, he wants to go to Roswell and check it out for himself, even though he hasn't done it. That would be the first thing that I would do if I was a high-ranking government official with clearance. I would go check this out. I would want to know what's in Ohio and Dayton at the Air Force Base. I would want to know what's at the archives underneath in Washington, D.C. That would be like a top priority for me. Where would you want to go if you had top clearance? What would be the first thing you would do with it?
6: Yeah, if they ever contact you, please do contact me, because I've never seen a UFO or an alien. I'm not going to make anything up. Where would I want to go today? It's tough to tell after all these years where they would be storing this material, the files, photographs, film footage. I just wish we had agencies that are willing to release this. It's disconcerting to know the CIA went into the Department of Homeland Security offices recently, their overseer, and just took off, maybe at armed gunpoint, with these boxes of super secret documents and just stole them from the Department of Homeland Security. Supposedly they were related to UFOs. I don't know if that's true, but if so, that goes to show you the level of secrecy continuing that our government in its deepest, darkest forms of black ops and state secrets that have been kept for 85 years, they don't want to give them up. President Trump issued that proclamation on February 19th, the exact anniversary date of the Eisenhower encounter and the Nixon-Gleason encounter. Coincidence? I don't know.
0: Right. There's a silver lining to this, because they could have just destroyed these things and no one would know. But when you talk about some of these different letters where they're trying to research and understand the technology, I guess the silver lining is they didn't destroy it because they thought there was some value in studying it. So maybe they still exist somewhere that we'll be able to get it at some point. Which, by the way, the other presidents were involved. Wasn't there a scientist that wrote a letter to President Reagan? So this would have been, 40 years after the fact.
6: Right. Edward Teller was a friend of Ronald Reagan back in the 60s, and he wrote a letter in the early 80s after Reagan assumed office. And in the letter, Here's a sentence. I'll read it directly. A menace greater than nuclear arm race exists. It does not originate here on Earth, but comes from space itself. A danger was perceived in 1939, only 2 years before a UFO was captured in Pearl Harbor. Now, gee golly, what was a UFO that we captured 2 years after 1939? I think that's yet another piece of the puzzle, another confirmation that Cape Girardeau was a very real event. It just keeps getting overshadowed by Roswell.
0: Right. Okay. So we all have the eyes on Roswell. And I think because there's a base there. So in Cape Girardeau now at this crash site, what's there? Is there anything left?
6: I don't think so. There is a story that someone posted online in a forum that said my grandparents owned and farmed the crash site, that farm from 1941. They wouldn't tell me much about it, so I flew there as an adult and talked to the old farmer who had purchased the property from my grandparents sometime, I think, after the war, he said. And the farmer said he wasn't aware of any spaceship crash. However, he was digging a cistern, a big tank, to install in the ground, and he found these weird strips of metal. They couldn't be cut or bent, and they had strange hieroglyphic-type imprints or pictograms or logos in the metal. And he said he collected them all, and he stored them in his barn, and then he tore that down a few years before this young man arrived to question him. And he says he won't tell me what he's done with the debris, but this would be, of course, solid gold. If someone could bring this forward, it would be proof positive that this really did happen. Maybe in a bank vault or stored in somebody's attic somewhere. Someone's got a piece of debris like that fireman tried to smuggle out, or a photograph or a report or a diary that he wrote. I'm still mildly optimistic that someone will come forward as the dam breaks and more government files are released. Even though it's been mighty slow so far, the film footage released has not been very impressive, has it?
0: Well, kind of, yes and no. I'm impressed that they are releasing something. I like that. But sometimes you look at it and you say, okay, there could be another explanation for this. You just don't know what it is. It's nothing solid. But I will say that when you're watching something move consistently, they're not balloons in the air. Like the wind would make it look different if it was something that was getting pushed by an air current. This looked like it was, there's a lot of things that look like it's propelled by something. So people draw their conclusions. I think it is kind of neat to see some of these, but it's not the smoking gun that you're waiting for. Something else I was going to talk about Cape Girardeau. Sometimes you hear about these encounters where there's crash sites, and along with it is radiation. So did anyone at that crash site that you know of have any sort of exposure to anything that would have been harmful to their health?
6: I checked the Cape Girardeau newspapers. They actually have little bits of society columns on people who've grown ill and have been hospitalized if it was sent to a columnist. I haven't noticed anything in particular that is a red flag. I did read one online comment that there is a radiated area of someone who had a farm in that vicinity that might have been the crash site, and it was just so darn vague. It's an interesting concept that maybe vegetation to this day doesn't grow, but I've checked aerial photos, you know, Google Earth, satellite Earth, and I don't see anything too smoking gunnish, if you want to call it that. I wish someone would come forward and say, I own the farm where the crash occurs, but the whole world would descend on this farm. So even if I knew the site, I'm not telling anyone. I don't want people's private home and their business trampled upon by sightseers and people digging around in the soil. It would just be madness.
0: Right. Okay. I would feel that would be what I would do. I would probably spend a week trying to find anything, even though we're so many years removed from it. I almost feel like there could be something left there, but you don't want people going on your property and, you know, digging stuff up. I get that, too.
6: Right.
0: When I think of Cape Girardeau, the first thing as a radio broadcaster that comes to mind is Rush Limbaugh. And I know this would have happened before he was born, but is there any evidence that perhaps Rush Limbaugh was aware and knew about this? Did this influence him at all, this crash site?
6: Well, I had a pretty good arm as a little boy, so they made me a pitcher in Little League, and my umpire for many a game was this big beefy guy named Rusty. Rusty Saw, he was on local Cape Girardeau radio, and you know him better as Rush Limbaugh. He was calling the balls and strikes. But he had to leave Cape Girardeau to become famous, and he became a syndicated, international radio star. And in around 2007, someone called his live program and asked, Rush, what's up with this UFO crash in your own hometown? And instead of dismissing him and saying, this is a lot of garbage, get out of here with this, he said, there's more to this story than you might think. And he moved on to the next caller. He obviously didn't want to talk about it for whatever reason, security, his own security. But, that he did not trash the story lends credence. His father, Rush's father, who was friends with my father, was a big aviation buff and a pilot in World War II. And I think he hung out a lot at airports, and I bet he learned the story. Someone told me Rush, the broadcaster, said to friends that he first heard the story in the 1960s when he was going to Cape Girardeau High School. And my own stepmom, who has no interest in UFOs, said, I also heard the story for the first time in 1965 or six when she was going to high school in Cape Girardeau as well.
0: I would believe that, because if you're from any place in the country, if there's some sort of history or a famous person that came from that area, people want to figure out, what came from their hometown. And if you're 20 years old and there was a UFO crash, a suspected crash, then of course everyone would talk about those type of events. I would be curious, and when Rush Limbaugh brings it up on his program, if I was Rush Limbaugh in my 20s from Cape Girardeau, let's say 30 years removed from this crash site at this point, first thing I would do, I want to reach out and I want to find people that were involved, because you're so close to it. You have to have a friend of a friend involved. So maybe he did know something about it. Maybe his curiosity did lead him in that direction. Okay, going back to the government side of this, because do you think the government, are you hopeful that perhaps in one of these future document dumps that we'll actually see something specific from this? Maybe you'll get some closure or some verification of your research through future disclosure?
6: I'm only mildly optimistic. It's like you've had this corpse that is down to the bare bone skeleton now after 85 years, and it's been picked apart pretty good. They've had all this opportunity to censor and redact documents. There was a Nathan Twining report on Roswell from September of 1947 for President Truman and a select handful of Truman's top aides. And in that report, you can read it at majesticdocuments.com. It refers to the Missouri discovery of 1941. It refers to this twice. It says, we decided that the materials from Roswell were extraterrestrial in nature when compared to the Missouri discovery. So again and again, we keep seeing these little references that corroborate the story, and maybe there's more left in the files. I keep hearing in 2027, we're going to be getting much more, and maybe even a big event is coming to really firmly establish that we are being visited, at least by a handful of races. I don't know what to believe anymore. Even in videos, I get discouraged because AI and CGI are so effective at creating fakes. So, I guess we can believe these government releases of footage. But as you say, they're not all that impressive, and who knows what's real anymore.
0: Yeah, I'm impressed that they are doing something, because every politician, when they're running for president, say we'll release it, and they never do. At least there's something that is being released. I think that to the extent of what they release, it's yet to be seen. But I am a little bit more optimistic than I have in the past. But there's a lot of enthusiasts and ufologists that have really followed this for decades and have done much more detailed research on it than what the government has released. So maybe the government can catch up to research that's already out there in a way.
6: Yeah.
0: Paul Blake Smith is our guest. Do you want to take some calls next hour?
6: Sure.
0: Yeah. I know some people may want to talk about Cape Girardeau, but they may have some other UFO questions, things like that. Are you open to talk about other crash sites, Roswell, stuff like that?
6: I surely can. I'm not the world's leading expert, but I do know some things.
0: Okay. Maybe I can ask you about this movie you hinted at. I love stuff like this idea of Jackie Gleason and, you know, hey, let's go show you something.

something cool. One day, I just want to meet someone powerful enough, they'll show me something cool. If you want to call in now, we'll start lining those up for author Paul Blake Smith, his book, The UFO Bombshell Before Roswell. And if you want to email me, Ryan Renker at coasttocoastam.com. Don't go anywhere.

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4: The bombing of Iran expands. I'm Sue Guzman, Fox News. CENTCOM announcing the deaths of four U.S. service troops over the weekend in Iran as the U.S. continue to trade fire in a dispute over the Strait of Hormuz. Details from Fox's Marianne Rafferty.
5: Fears of a wider war continue to grow. It comes as another U.S. service member was killed in the line of duty this weekend during a controlled detonation of a downed Iranian drone in northern Iraq. A separate Iranian attack on Friday killed two other U.S. troops in Jordan. A third went missing, but unidentified remains have since been found. The U.S. has been targeting everything from IRGC forces to air defense facilities and weapon storage sites.
4: President Trump says this latest round of strikes were in honor of the dead U.S. service members.
6: They've got very little left. They've got some missiles. They've got some drones. They've got some manufacturing ability. Not much. We control the strait. They don't control anything. So we'll see what happens, but we hit them very hard again tonight.
4: It was the ninth straight night of U.S. attacks against Iran. Bahrain and Kuwait say they've responded to incoming Iranian fire. Meanwhile, Republican Congressman Mike Haridopoulos of Florida tells the Fox report the Iranian government has passed the time for negotiation.
7: They only understand force. And so this is why I support the president completely annihilating this regime. Let's put them in the ash heap of history, much like we did the Soviet Union, so that a new group of people can come in and finally give these people the rights they deserve.
4: There's a new FIFA World Cup champion thanks to Ferran Torres' goal in extra time.
8: Poro chance to cross, hooks it in. Williams battling, knocks it down.
4: Call on Fox, Spain beating Argentina 1-0. And Congo's health ministry says the deaths in the Ebola outbreak have now reached 900 out of 2,300 confirmed cases. 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
9: 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Just click listen, then swipe right and hear the latest news updates on your time. 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
4: And President Trump's border czar Tom Homan says there's going to be some video documentation of ICE agents' actions moving forward.
12: Homan said on Fox and Friends Sunday, ICE will require that during enforcement, at least one agent will wear a body camera that will be recording.
13: They exonerate more law enforcement than they convict. And I want officers wear body cameras. I want the American people to see what the officers saw when they took that action.
12: The comment came less than a week after two men in two states were shot and killed during vehicle stops. As for those stops, Homan said they will resume following President Trump on social media insisting that they do. Grinnell Scott, Fox News.
4: A vote to end military aid to Israel, exposing a rift in the Democratic Party. Fox's Chad Pergram has the story.
14: Democratic Pennsylvania Senator John Fetterman threatening to desert his party if the party deserts Israel. The left says the party simply represents where its voters stand. Even Democrats who favor the aid pin the change on Israel. Missouri Democrat Wesley Bell opposed cutting off money to Israel. He faces Israel skeptic Cori Bush in next month's primary. Pro-Israel Republicans worry about the Democrats' anti-Israel tie. Fetterman says Democrats need him, especially if Democrats flip four seats to claim the majority. If Fetterman bolts, he could swing.

0: Selling Senate control to the GOP. On Capitol Hill, Chad Pergram, Fox News.
1: The brother of former National Intelligence Director Tulsi Gabbard facing charges for allegedly trying to lure children to his hotel room in Hawaii. Police say 55-year-old Batari Gabbard allegedly approached those children, including a 9-year-old boy, at the pool area of a hotel in Waikiki, offered them gum and money to try to get them to join him. He has been charged with second-degree custodial interference. I'm Sue Guzman. This is Fox News.
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1: And thank you for joining us tonight. We have another hour here in your calls and questions for Paul Blake Smith. He wrote the book, The UFO Bombshell Before Roswell. This is Cape Girardeau, Missouri, 1941. Keep in mind, Roswell happened the summer of 1947, so many years before. So the things that were described there would have been pretty unique at the time. When you think about the descriptions of UFO crashes and aliens, and when Roswell came around, it became a lot more popular in culture for people to carry stories around. Well, what happens if it never happened before? Then what are you describing? And that's kind of what happened in Cape Girardeau. So if you want to talk to author Paul Blake Smith, feel free to give us a call now. We'll start lining those up. If you go to coasttocoastam.com, you can check out some of the news stories that are on there. And there's one story in particular where you can watch a robot couple get married in a Russian wedding ceremony. And there's video of this. There's, you know, the robot in the suit and the robot in the dress, and they kind of, you know, wheel their way in and walk down the aisle, and you're watching this ceremony and you think,

0: why. Why are they doing this with robots? This is so unnecessary. Totally unnecessary. I think you shouldn't try to usher in the Terminator part of our society. Just give it a break. Don't do the weddings. Don't make the T-1000 or whatever the Terminator robot's called. And let's just avoid that part if we could, please. We'll take your calls coming up next with Paul Blakesmith on Coast to Coast AM.
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2: 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I told them what I'm doing. 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It just stopped it."
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0: 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I'm Ryan Recker. 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Joining us now, the author of The UFO Bombshell Before Roswell. You can find the book online. Paul Blakesmith, are you ready to take some calls from listeners?
5: I am. I'm busy checking my mail to see if my invitation to the Russian robot wedding came in. I haven't seen it yet.
0: I didn't get it either. It's probably best not to be invited to that because I don't want any part of this. These robots getting married.
5: Yeah, my reaction is the same thing. Why would you want to waste your time and money with this nonsense?
0: It's. I don't even know if it's so much about wasting your time. It's just a big question mark. What is the purpose of this? There literally is no good purpose for this. Okay, let's take some calls. How about we go to the international line? We haven't taken an international call yet today. Don is in Alberta, Canada. You're on Coast to Coast AM with Paul Blakesmith. Go ahead.
6: Hi, Ryan. Hi, Paul. I was just Googling Shag Harbor, 1967. Well-documented. Just do a regular Google search. Minister of Defense, ex-Minister of Defense, Paul Hellyer, the late Paul Hellyer, he wrote a number of books. He was on Coast to Coast, did a number of interviews talking about UFOs. Where I grew up, they even built a UFO landing pad after a UFO spent hours, and it was quite, like, it was 300-meter diameter. So, and then, of course, now they got a UFO pizza place, and they got their tourist center is a UFO. But I just find it really interesting that Canadians don't seem to be more open about it. Like, I probably see about 2 UFOs a year, and I've discovered now, like, the F-18s go one way on a flight path, the helicopters go another way on the flight path, and UFOs go another way on the flight path. So the last UFO I seen, I don't really understand it, but it looked like a engine off of a 747 going backwards, and it had two little 4-inch wings. It was probably doing like 600-700 knots. And the weird part, it had a red band in the center of the back part, which would be the fins on the engine, the F-18 engine. But we seem to be far more open about UFOs in Canada than the United States. Why does the United States have the tendency to lock everything down in Canada? Just like, oh yeah, we have new UFOs. No big deal.
0: Okay. Well, I guess I wasn't familiar with Canada being more open than the United States. I know there has been collaboration between companies or countries as of late. There's been other countries that have been releasing files too. What have you found about that, Paul Blake Smith? Have you found that Canada or maybe some other countries may have better record keeping and disclosure than us?
5: They were part of the Five Eyes program that President Roosevelt began in the weeks after the Cape Girardeau UFO crash in May and June of 1941. And it was, according to one Canadian politician, all about keeping your eyes peeled for possible UFO activity or crashes. And this was a man named Larry McGuire, who came forward in March 2023. He was a Canadian member of parliament, and he didn't get much of an answer back from his government. But as you say, or this caller said, Paul Hillier did discuss a lot of what he knew. He was Canada's Secretary of Defense. And he even mentioned that President Eisenhower did indeed meet with some friendly human-like aliens, which was the subject of my book, President Eisenhower's Close Encounters, February 19th, 1954. So I wouldn't get too discouraged that Canada, in Shag Harbor at least, doesn't have too much on the big UFO event, because Cape Girardeau has nothing. There's no museum. There's no yearly festival or parade or not even a T-shirt when you go to town. I hate to badmouth my own hometown, but if you're going there, there is no crash site to go to and nothing to attend. And you may talk to people, and a few may know about the crash, but others are like, what? What, are you crazy?
0: That seems like an opportunity for you. But like here in Michigan, where I'm located outside the Detroit area, if you go a little bit north to Frankenmuth, very tourist area, but you'll find T-shirts and pamphlets and tours for Bigfoot hunting in Michigan. Very opportunistic in a way where they want to make it very well known. There's a history of Bigfoot in Michigan, particularly the Great Lakes. There's a lot of stuff. Further north you go, people see things. And then you go further north to Canada, you see even more things. They're not shying away from it. Cape Girardeau, if they're not bringing this up as part of its history, they are really making a mistake. And maybe, Paul, you got to get your book into some of these stores and you got to get some information out there for these people.
5: Well, I hope so. You know, Roswell has totally embraced that UFO crash. It's a whole culture down there with stores and museums and T-shirts. And I think like a yearly get together and people who are the descendants of the eyewitnesses to all of this still talk about it. And that's the way you go about it, even though a bit of it is what you might call crass commercialization. In a democracy, in a capitalist state, you know, you make money off of what's popular. And that's the way we do business in our country.
0: I like it. You know, even if it's kind of, you know, cheeky in a way, I still like it. All right, let's go to the wild card line. And Mary is calling in from New Jersey. Mary, you're on Coast to Coast AM. Go ahead.
7: Just a simple question about Roswell. How many beings did they find? Were they human beings? How many were there? Were they dead or alive?
5: At Cape Girardeau, there were three, one was still barely alive. Colonel Philip Corso wrote the day after Roswell, and he was a guest on Coast to Coast, a very fine gentleman. And he wrote that military scientists investigating the Roswell crash and the bodies came to the conclusion that these were gray, bio-robots, that they were like stooges or lackeys of a higher intelligence that didn't care to come here and get too involved, and with good reason. We're often at war, and we certainly were in 1941 of the Cape Girardeau crash. The European theater and the Pacific theater were all heavily involved in violent warfare. So you might have sent a race of cloned, programmed beings to do some dirty work, to take samples, hopefully not of human beings, but maybe Cape Girardeau was cattle country, dairy country. That could be an excuse to have been in the area. They might have encountered pilot error, mechanical error, weather-related issues, who knows? But the cause of the crash is unknown, but I think Colonel Corso's explanation of what they found at Roswell fits Cape Girardeau pretty well, too.
0: Yeah. Well, when you think about just what goes on in nature, and this might be more of a scary thought, but ants always send a scout out first, and if they find something, they relay the information, and then all the other ants come. Now, if that were true with UFOs in Earth, then we might be in for some problems. Let's go back to the wild card line. Aaron is in Fountain Valley, California. Aaron, you're on Coast to Coast AM. Go ahead.
8: Hey, thanks, Ryan Ricker, for accepting my call, and also Donna Walker, the call screener. Okay,
0: you got it.
8: My
0: go
8: question
0: ahead, Aaron.
8: Is Paul Blake Smith. I have a few thoughts. How did the UFO crash, and are we shooting them down? In 1936, there was an incident in Black Forest in Germany prior and during World War II of a UFO crash. And then you also have the account way back in 1561 of the Nuremberg phenomenon of like a celestial battle over Germany in the skies. I feel like this is our American first UFO, and then maybe the Germans had it back in 1936. In the Black Forest.
5: I've heard that rumor many times. I'm not the world's leading expert, but Cape Girardeau had a large German community, especially farmers, and they even had a Lutheran church that conducted services in German back in the 1940s before we went to war with Germany. So that would have been another reason for orders from high up in Washington, D.C., to tell people, soldiers on the ground, hush it up, scoop it up, and get it out of there, and tell everyone to keep their mouths shut. They would not want pro-Bundes or pro-Hitler Nazis in the southeast Missouri area to learn of this big state secret, to keep it from what we thought would be our inevitable our enemy in World War II. And it did happen that way, that we went to war against Nazi Germany. So there are a number of German connections, and even Reverend Huffman, that name is of German derivation, and so was the mayor of Cape Girardeau. So you would have to read my book to learn more. But that kind of brings us around to the Magenta crash of 1933 in Italy, in which Benito Mussolini clamped down on that story and had it scrutinized. And according to David Grush, the government whistleblower, former intelligence operative, he said that story is quite true and that, quote, we scooped it. We stole it from Mussolini and the Italians when we invaded Italy with our allies in 1944 and 45 and brought it back to America. So that would also qualify as, quote, celestial wonders that have come to us, as FDR said.
0: Wow. Well, this call seems related. Let's go to the wild card line. And David is in Ohio. You're on Coast to Coast AM. Go ahead.
9: Yes, I'd like to ask your guests. The Nazis had a thing called the bell in the rockets. Do you think, Paul, that they had already made alien contact? And I heard like that last caller thought, and maybe they actually got their rockets and the bell experiments from aliens. And I'll hang up and listen to your answer.
5: I don't think rocketry was that advanced. Cape Girardeau, Missouri is in the heart of the American Midwest and the North American continent, and it was a circular disc. I really don't see that being a missile or a rocket fired all the way from Europe. However, I have heard about the German story and the claims thereof, and that would have been something FDR wanted clamped down on to keep it from the Nazis and keep it a state secret so we could investigate and possibly weaponize our own find.

0: and maybe create our own counter version of the bell, as they call it. Supposedly, FDR had a source that was connected to the Vatican, and they learned from the Pope of the Magenta crash in Italy, with Mussolini being based out of Rome, and that's where Vatican City is. And so that may have influenced FDR's edict, I'm speculating, to keep the whole story of Cape Girardeau clamped down as Mussolini did, as a virtual template for what happened in 1941.
1: Okay, I think we got time for another call here. Let's go east of the Rockies. And Bill is in Memphis, Tennessee. You're on Coast to Coast AM. Go ahead.
2: Yes, thanks for taking my call. I'll cut to the chase. Sir, when do you think an extraterrestrial craft is going to land in the good old US of A? Question number one. Number two, and how do you think the populace, wherever it is, will act?
0: In 1941, I think they probably were correct in that they were trying to avoid a panic, as they seemed to perceive in the 1938 War of the Worlds radio broadcast by Orson Welles. No one wanted that on a widespread scale in 41. Yet another reason to keep the lid on the Cape Girardeau story. No one wanted to roil the stock market or create another Great Depression. But how would we react today? We're much more prepared for this through TV shows like Mork and Mindy or My Favorite Martian and on, and movies, Steven Spielberg's movies, Disclosure Day. We have graphic novels and books and documentaries on aliens, and I think people are much more prepared and would not panic or act crazy or quit school or quit their job as they were afraid in the 1940s. So it's an interesting theory. I can't predict human behavior too much, but I think we would handle it okay. But what would be the proof? Would they land at the Super Bowl or outside a stadium of 50,000 where the government could not deny this on live television? What kind of scenario are we talking about?
1: Yeah. Okay. That's good questions. One email question came in from Tony. And I had another one that was similar to this. It said, "Enjoy listening to the show. I was wondering if you could talk about the fact that these aliens were smart enough to build a spaceship, travel all the way to our planet just to crash. If that's so, they're not as smart as we thought to, if they can't land, essentially is what they're saying. You ever think about that? What happens when it comes to crashing? We talked about crashing and someone speculated it could have been shot down, but in this case, if they have the advanced technology, you think they'd be able to land.
0: Right. American pilots crash all the time, and they're trained to handle our gravity and electromagnetic forces and to handle weather in our modern airplanes, and they still keep crashing. So aliens are from another world. They may not have been familiar with these factors, and they had a problem and crashed.
1: You know, and I know scientists would argue with this, but I think about the way we understand science and physics and just the way the universe works. Our understanding may be close, but it may not be accurate in some ways that aliens figured something else out. So there could be variations, different parts of the universe, including ours, which may have thrown off their instruments or something. There's a lot of possibilities out there. We're going to continue to take some more calls. Paul Blake Smith is our guest, and if you want to talk UFOs with him, his book is called The UFO Bombshell Before Roswell. This is the 1941 UFO crash and cover-up that happened in Cape Girardeau, Missouri. Don't go anywhere on Coast to Coast AM.

0: Wait said that their air defenses were working to intercept incoming Iranian fire as well. On Sunday afternoon, the 2026 FIFA World Cup champ was crowned.
1: Spain, for the second time in their history, have won the World Cup.
0: That call on Fox Sports as Spain defeated Argentina 1-0 in extra time for the crown. And Vice President J.D. Vance and his wife, Second Lady Usha Vance, announced in the birth of their fourth child Sunday in a joint Instagram post. The couple said their baby boy, Alec Neil Vance, was born Sunday morning. America's listening to Fox News.
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1: And welcome back. We have one more segment here with author Paul Blake Smith. You can find his book, The UFO Bombshell, Before Roswell, Missouri's 1941 UFO crashing cover up the big part of it. When you think about Cape Girardeau, Missouri, 1941, that is years before Roswell in July of 1947. So here we are discussing this. And if you have a question or comment or you want to talk about disclosure, this would be a good chance for you to do that with Paul Blake Smith. And I'll try to read some email questions to RyanRecker@coasttocoastam.com. But we have some open lines on the wildcard line now if you wanted to get on with your question. All right, if you go to coasttocoastam.com, you can find a link to Paranormal Dates if you're looking for someone to hang out with, and maybe you want someone that likes topics like this, and you find that sometimes when you bring this up in public, the strangers you don't know, they're a little bit weirded out by it. Well, if you want to find people that are not, paranormaldate.com. And something new is happening. If you go to that link, you'll notice that paranormaldate.com, there's a casting call. What does that mean? Well, they're filming, and soon will be filming, rather, a documentary series, a TV show, that's going to be looking at people that met in a paranormal way or experiences or interested in paranormal dating. And I saw that George Norrie is involved in it, of course, with Paranormal Date. So that's exciting. Maybe you met someone on that dating website and you want to be featured. They have a casting call right now at paranormaldate.com. You can check it out for yourself. All right, we'll take some more of your comments, your questions. Paul Blake Smith is our guest. Don't go anywhere on Coast to Coast AM.
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0: 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I'm Ryan Recker, at coasttocoastam.com. If there's an email question that you would like to ask, our guest here is Paul Blake Smith. You can find his book online, paulblakesmith.com, UFO Bombshell Before Roswell. Are you ready to take some more calls?
1: I surely am. Fire away.
0: Okay. Let's start west of the Rockies, and Mark is in Roseville, California. Mark, you're on Coast to Coast AM. Go ahead.
2: Good. Yeah, I'd like to ask Paul, what are you going to do when you find out this is all real?
1: Well, I think the Cape Girardeau crash certainly is real, and probably the Roswell crash as well. And I'll point out quickly that there's a theory that radar jammed the technology of the craft from another world at Roswell. So I did some research, and in 1941, there really was very little radar, but there was some on some East Coast military installations. And there's nothing to say that alien technology was discombobulated by that radar back then, and then it limped along and came to a crashing halt in a Missouri farm field. I did talk to, or at least I got a message from a woman who says, my grandmother's sister had a farm not too far from the crash site, and they saw this craft going overhead. It was down pretty low, and it was emitting sparks like it was in big trouble. So that's an example of it was having a mechanical problem before it crashed. So there's no telling if the creatures involved were killed in flight or upon impact, but they were not reported to have any visible injuries. And that's what this Reverend Holt said in Washington, D.C. after he came back and told his daughters, these three aliens in three glass jars had no visible injuries.
0: Let's go to the wild card line, and Rick is in Dallas, Texas. Rick, you're on Coast to Coast AM. Go ahead.
3: Thank you very much. Mr. Smith, I want to get your book. It sounds very intriguing, and I believe everything you've said about it. By the way, my great-grandmother, she was born right up the road from you there in Saxton. But the point I was wanting to make was, I know earlier somebody brought up the Aurora, Texas case, 1897, and you kind of brushed it off and said it had been debunked by two gentlemen. And I just wanted to clarify on that to my knowledge, that's still a very wide-open case. I don't have any evidence against it other than one woman a few years after the fact. She spread the rumor that this was a hoax. The railroad had bypassed Aurora, and it was a way to get try to draw commercialism to the town, but she was later totally discredited. And in fact, the History Channel went in 15-20 years ago and did an investigation. They found the crash site, by the way, is on a farm there where my best friend's cousin knew the owner. He took us out there, and they found pieces of that metal just like what y'all had there in Missouri, and also the windmill that thing had crashed into. And it ended up in a well, water well there, and they had cemented it over. Well, they broke all that loose for this investigation, sent divers down in there, and they found some of those metallic strips like we're talking about. The cemetery where that critter was supposedly buried is a couple of miles down the road there. I've been there many times, and we know right where it is. The Baptist church there conducted a Baptist ceremony for him and buried him there. The marker was a little engraved stone. It got stolen in 1973, and then they put another one back, and then it got swiped. But we know right where the thing was. And, in fact, the preacher up there at the Aurora Baptist, we were in the same school in high school, of all things, and he's the preacher up there now. But I just want to let you know that that case is there's a lot of evidence behind it, and it's by no means been totally debunked like those guys tried to say.
1: Okay. That's good information. And yeah, that's good information. And it might well be a true story. I'm just passing along that two UFO investigators have looked into it and they decided that it was not extraterrestrial, but it might be. I mean, they're not the be all end all, authority. Kevin Randles looked into it, and he felt that it was likely a metal-clad balloon that was being test-run by either the Army at Fort Hood or Fort Worth. But who knows? It might have been extraterrestrial, and I appreciate this gentleman calling in with that information.
0: Okay. Let's go back to the wild card line, and Will is in New York. You're on Coast to Coast AM. Go ahead.
4: Hi, good evening, gentlemen. Great conversation. I really appreciate this gentleman, this guest, real thorough knowledge of this incident that really rings true. And I just want to mention that, you know, that the way that you described the photograph, or that, you know, various people say this one photograph of, individuals there, propping up, you know, what might have been the alien, that really rings true to me, because when I think about to all my relatives going back a few generations, like to the 1800s when there were first photographs, whenever they went hunting, like especially I have all these photos of them with deer and elk, and one was a bear, like anything, especially back before present day, that would be like the impulse would be to, you know, take a picture of whatever it is that you found. And just one other quick comment. You know, when I first was listening to your conversation tonight, I missed the very beginning, and I actually thought that you sounded a lot like Rush Limbaugh, and I guess that your accent is very authentic to that area of the country. And although I find your conversation to be much more pleasant than the kind of things that he would have on the radio, but I want to thank you for this topic. It's terrific. Thank you.
0: Great. Thank you.
1: Well, I went.
0: So, Paul, can you go ahead?
1: Yeah, I was in college in Southeast Missouri State University and took radio courses. And one of my classmates was a rather burly, gruff sounding African American gentleman. He was quite polite and friendly. His name was Ced. We know him today as Cedric the Entertainer. One of my classmates, I remember him. But I'll point out very quickly a little note I have. In my research, I discovered a December 31st, 1949 newspaper article, which quotes a reporter named Fletcher Pratt, who attended a science conference, and he was known as a respected military war correspondent. He stood up at this science conference and said, "My sources have told me that sometime in this decade of the 1940s, an alien spaceship crash landed, human little creatures, strange creatures, he called them, at least 3 feet in height, were recovered, and that they were killed simply by atmospheric pressure. They couldn't breathe our air, and the pressure of our stratosphere and Earth's lithosphere and all of that stuff, it just was too much. And that might, again, be the Cape Girardeau case where there were no visible injuries. General George C. Marshall, who was FDR and Truman's top military aide, supposedly told a scientist in Mexico City in the early 50s, "We've had 3 UFO crashes in America, and in all cases, the aliens died of being unable to breathe our air, and they incinerated from within." So, again, these stories seem to kind of hang together and corroborate each other.
0: Okay, let's go back to the wild card line. And George is in Michigan. George, you're on Coast to Coast AM. Go ahead.
5: Hello, everybody. What I was calling up to ask you, scientists say that the speed of light is 186,000.7 miles per second. That being the case, they said a lot of these lights that we see are already burned out, and we're just now getting the light. Wouldn't it be possible that some of these crashes that have occurred are from a different dimension?
1: Yes. I find that possible, okay. And we may start hearing some of that if we get government disclosures, and people are already talking about this, that people from another world might travel on interdimensional portals, wormholes, stargates, etc., a dimensional rift, or they might even come from a higher dimension and not from our physical Milky Way galaxy at all. So we start getting into the ideas like in Star Trek, where the Captain Kirk and Mr. Spock and all went to a different dimension and, you know, an alternate reality and met their counterparts. Well, you can get into all kinds of speculation, and it's fun to think about, but who knows what's going to be revealed in the years ahead.
0: Okay. Let's go back to the wild card line in Denver, is in Jackson, Mississippi. You're on Coast to Coast AM. Go ahead, Denver.
6: I want to talk about, I was blessed to read Riley Martin's book. He was a contactee when he was young in Arkansas in 1953. And through the years, they assist him to write a book. And if everybody would read that book, The Comet of Ten. So, Paul, have you heard about Riley Martin?
1: No, I'm not familiar with that case.
6: Okay, I'm going to tell you a little bit about it. He wrote this book with the assistance of someone that was more millions of years advanced than we are. And when he wrote the book, he sent a copy to NASA, And 6 months go by, and one day they approached him on a helicopter when he's riding a horse. Only thing they want to know is, how does he know that the Chinese had landed on the moon over 200 years before we got there? The aliens told him that. But in other words, the aliens made clear to him that different groups come here on different agendas. They come here to look over the earth like that. And they made it very clear that our government know that they are here and they're present. And, you know, I wish everybody would read that book. It would get more open-minded. And one more thing I want to comment on. Gaetano Bruno, the great Italian philosopher, this is what he said. As a conscious being is aware of self and this universal intelligence, to the same degree it has possession of its soul. Thus, earth had no monopoly soul, but man shares soul as a conscious phenomenal being, you know, known today. You know, we got plenty of intelligent life out there. Comments?
0: Thank you, Denver.
1: I think that could be very accurate, that there are a number of races and they have different agendas. And as I always tell people, I walk down the hall of my apartment building and I meet people who are friendly. Some are secretive and covert, and others who are just downright hostile. Why can't aliens be of different personality types, too, with different agendas or reasons for being here? I think most of them are scientific. They're poking around as if they're taking a field trip for a zoology class and looking us and our wildlife and our environment over, and hopefully helping us avoid destroying our environment, especially through nuclear war. But it's speculation, I'll admit.
0: Or they could just be enthusiasts that are curious. This could be a hobby for them, building a craft aircraft that doesn't quite make it past the atmospheric pressure of Earth. Who knows? So many possibilities. Let's go east of the Rockies. And Brother Don is calling in from Kent, Ohio. You're on Coast to Coast AM. Go ahead.
7: Oh, brothers Ryan and Paul, great program, full of, you know, knowledge and facts. Back in 1933, I believe it was June, a little bit west of Milan, Italy, Acorn, or a Bell-type crash, and it had the standard Nordic types inside, I believe. And it wasn't until about 1944-45 that Pope Pius the 12th decided to, you know, have this craft transferred to use some, Jesuit priest and Swiss intermediaries to transfer this to the American side. So this has been going on for quite some years. You guys are right on target with this.
0: Okay.
1: Incredibly, Benito Mussolini gave a speech in February 1941, 2 months before the crash, and he's quoted as saying the United States are far more likely to be invaded by the not-so-well-known but warlike inhabitants of the planet Mars, who will come down in space crafts of unimaginable flying fortresses. That's a direct quote. We have to believe Mussolini kind of either was completely mad or he had inside knowledge of what he captured and was having his scientists investigate. And as I mentioned, David Grush corroborates that the Magenta crash near Milan was a very real thing. And it was something that had to be covered up at the time. Maybe they did not want to panic in Italy either. So it's just almost mind-boggling how far this goes back and how much has been covered up and kept from the public, and we're kind of treated like children who can't handle the facts.
0: Well, for the sake of time, I wanted to read this one email because I think it might be important. It said, if numerous stories of UFO crashes are true, then who is responsible for maintaining the secrecy after these secret holders die themselves? So part of this is the question. The other part is, do you have a plea for anyone that may hold a secret that hasn't told anyone?
1: Part of me would like somebody out there who knows and has debris to send it to me, but then I'm afraid I would be descended upon by government agents. So maybe that's not such a great idea. There's a UFO investigator named Preston Dennett, and he has done such marvelous work uncovering so many stories, eyewitness accounts of people, especially around Wright-Patterson Air Force Base, who have seen bodies and seen craft, and they're under guard at times. And they got a glimpse of things they shouldn't have seen. And it lends credence to the idea that not only is the Cape Girardeau crash real, and it probably ended up there at a very advanced metallurgical laboratory they had. It was the perfect place to take things like that to. But it's probably still ongoing, and it's top secret. And whether we ever get all the facts or even half the facts, I don't know whether to be optimistic or not. It's still not playing out in my lifetime as the way I had hoped, but, you know, I'm still alive and kicking, so let's see what happens.
0: So you got that going for you. Well, you have the book, The UFO Bombshell Before Roswell, Missouri's 1941 UFO Crash and Cover-Up. If people wanted to find your book or your work, where can they go?
1: 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So I thank you for having me on. It's a great, great subject.
0: I'll tell you what, you gave us some great information. I know there's a lot of people that didn't know about this until tonight, and now they do, and the word will spread. Thank you so much, Paul Blake Smith. We appreciate your time here on Coast to Coast AM. That does it for us. So many people to thank. Dan Galante, Donna Walker, Adam Thompson, Michael Cosio, Gina Silvetti, Tom Danheiser, Sue Trakis, Bill May, Sean Lottasewer, Lex Lonehood, my mentor Phil Tower, and the legends George Norrie and Art Bell, who make it all possible because of you. Looking forward to coming back sometime in the future. If you want to email me, Ryan Recker at coasttocoastam.com. Hopefully we get some future shows here soon. But in between shows, just send me an email. I like to get those. Have a great night.

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3: The conflict with Iran continues. I'm Ted Lindner, Fox News. CENTCOM announcing the deaths of four troops this weekend as the U.S. and Iran continue to trade fire in a dispute over the Strait of Hormuz. Fox's Marion Rafferty with the details this morning.
4: Fears of a wider war continue to grow. It comes as another U.S. service member was killed in the line of duty this weekend during a controlled detonation of a downed Iranian drone in northern Iraq. A separate Iranian attack on Friday killed two other U.S. troops in Jordan. A third went missing, but unidentified remains have since been found. The U.S. has been targeting everything from IRGC forces to air defense facilities and weapon storage sites.
3: President Trump says this latest round of strikes were in honor of the dead service members.
5: They've got very little left. They've got some missiles. They've got some drones. They've got some manufacturing ability, not much. We control the strait. They don't control anything. So we'll see what happens, but we hit them very hard again tonight.
3: Also this morning, Bahrain sounding its missile alert systems as Kuwait said that their air defenses were working to intercept incoming Iranian fire as well. There's a new FIFA World Cup champion.
6: And with the last chance of the game, he'll lift his ball for it. Simon thought about coming, stays at home. It's knocked down.
3: That call on Fox Sports as Spain beats defending champion Argentina 1-0 in extra time at the stadium in New Jersey, Spain's first championship since 2010. And Vice President J.D. Vance and Second Lady Usha Vance welcoming their fourth child of the world Sunday morning, baby boy Alec Neal, born at Walter Reed Medical Center in Maryland. The proud parents announced they were expecting back in January. The couple has three other children aged 9, 6, and 4. 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
3: A vote to end military aid to Israel, exposing a rift in the Democratic Party. Fox's Chad Pergram with more.
9: Democratic Pennsylvania Senator John Fetterman threatening to desert his party if the party deserts Israel. The left says the party simply represents where its voters stand. Even Democrats who favor the aid pin the change on Israel. Missouri Democrat Wesley Bell opposed cutting off money to Israel. He faces Israel skeptic Cori Bush in next month's primary. Pro-Israel Republicans worry about the Democrats' anti-Israel tie. Fetterman says Democrats need him, especially if Democrats flip four seats to claim the majority. If Fetterman bolts, he could swing Senate control to the GOP. On Capitol Hill, Chad Pergram, Fox News.
3: House Republicans are moving forward with a budget reconciliation package that includes funding for the ongoing war in Iran, national defense, and parts of the Save America Act voter integrity legislation. Texas Republican Congressman Jody Arrington saying it's time for Congress to act.
10: We have to get started now because the window's closing. We have about 100 days left before November, and these are the two policy imperatives that we must advance.
3: At least three mass shootings across the U.S. this weekend. Two people killed, three more hurt during an Oklahoma City party. Nine people are injured outside a nightclub in Minneapolis as well over the weekend. No arrests in that case.

0: And 10 people hurt in downtown Tucson, Arizona, including a suspect who was shot by police as he tried to take off. And the brother of former Director of National Intelligence, Tulsi Gabbard, facing charges for allegedly trying to lure children to his hotel room in Hawaii. Police say 55-year-old Batardi Gabbard allegedly approached the children, including a 9-year-old boy, at the pool area of a hotel in Waikiki and offered them gum and money to get them to join him. He's charged with second-degree custodial interference. I'm Ted Lindner. This is Fox News.
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4: An expanding war. Good morning, I'm Gordon Deal, along with Nicole Murray, on this Monday, July 20th. Glad you could be with us. Here's what we have for you this hour.
5: More American service members have been killed in the battle with Iran. Meanwhile, it's now been 9 straight days of U.S. strikes.
4: The FDA now says a sample of lettuce that tested positive for cyclospora was a false positive. We'll have an update.
5: A mass shooting in Tucson, Arizona, leaves at least 10 people wounded.
4: And the importance of $9.99 as a price point.
6: I feel like I do this. If something's $9.99 or $10.02, for some reason, $9.99 seems so much cheaper, even though actually it's really 3 cents difference, right? So I think maybe it's the three numbers versus four numbers when it's, you know, 10-something, 11-something.
4: Natasha Khan at the Wall Street Journal on how $9.99 became the most compelling price in retail. The U.S. military says it's recovered unidentified remains while searching for an American service member reported missing after an Iranian missile and drone attack in Jordan. U.S. Central Command said two U.S. service members were killed and a third was missing following Iran's attack Friday on U.S. partner forces in Jordan. Separately, CENTCOM said a U.S. service member was killed Saturday in northern Iraq during the controlled detonation of unexploded ordnance from a downed Iranian one-way attack drone. Reaction from President Trump.
7: Great people, those great patriots, were out there fighting that Iran cannot have a nuclear weapon.
4: 17 U.S. service members have now died in the war with Iran. Virginia Democratic Senator Mark Warner on ABC's This Week.
8: This war of choice has been a disaster. It has been a disaster militarily. It has been a disaster in terms of how we're viewed around the world. It has been a disaster to our friends and the allies who question whether we will keep our promises.
4: Meanwhile, American forces hit Iran for a 9th consecutive day today as concerns grew over shipping through the Strait of Hormuz after Iran said two oil tankers had exploded and been immobilized. The Food and Drug Administration now says a sample of lettuce from Taylor Farms that had tested positive for cyclospora was a false positive. In a statement, the FDA said that as of yesterday, it had not found any confirmed positive results. We get more from this morning's Mike Gavin.
9: Taylor Farms said yesterday in a statement after the false positive was announced that it's committed to working with public health authorities as the ongoing investigation continues. The company previously said it was voluntarily removing iceberg lettuce sourced from central Mexico after the lettuce had been linked to one of the largest outbreaks of cyclosporiasis in the U.S. recently. 4 days ago, the CDC identified lettuce supplied to select Taco Bell restaurants as a source of the multi-state outbreak, more than a month after cases first began to appear. Gordon.
4: Thank you, Mike. Public health experts say cyclosporiasis is a food and waterborne illness caused by the cyclospora parasite, which causes long-lasting, watery, and sometimes explosive diarrhea. Authorities in southern Arizona say at least 10 people have been wounded in a mass shooting in a busy commercial district near downtown Tucson. Police say after the suspect ignored repeated commands, a uniformed officer fired his weapon, striking the fleeing suspect. The alleged gunman was given first aid and transported to a local hospital with life-threatening wounds. It happened around 2 a.m. yesterday. 9 other people were wounded apparently before police arrived on the scene, many of them with gunshots to their extremities. All the victims were adults. Tucson Police Spokesman Frank Magos.
10: Tucson Fire Department personnel responded.

0: assisted in rendering medical aid, and transported all of those victims to an area hospital. Right now, the investigation is continuing. It is a rather large crime scene, as you can imagine.
1: TV station KGUN says the shooting grew out of a confrontation between two groups of people known to each other, and bystanders were struck by gunfire. The Gun Violence Archive, by the way, says it's the 257th mass shooting so far in the U.S. this year. 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
12: Hi, I'm Eric.
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4: Thanks for spending time with us. Welcome into Monday. Wrestling with massive amounts of data will define modern warfare as much as battling the enemy. John Seward, defense and national security correspondent at the Washington Times, says inside the defense industry, companies are locked in a highly competitive race to build cutting-edge tools designed to bring secure, artificial intelligence-powered decision aids and communications to combat. John, what have you found?
5: Effectively, you know, we've seen all of these really interesting new tools, all the autonomous vehicles, the drones, all this sort of stuff coming out. And all of that information has to go somewhere. And what the military has been trying to figure out is how to make all that information a lot more useful. And what we're seeing is basically, companies start to build like a data center in a box that they can take to the front line, feed all of that information in, and then use a lot of artificial intelligence to help the military do their job, conduct war fighting.
4: Jeez. That could, like an example would be what? How could this work?
5: Yeah, so one of the most fascinating things I saw when reporting for this story was I actually saw a demonstration of one chat window with a drone that was being simulated, and the guy kind of showed me, he said, look, so here's a target. In the chat window, it sort of told him, hey, this target might be an enemy, what's going on? And he said, all I'm going to do is say, I want you to take a closer look. And basically what happened was an AI agent then built out a new flight path for that drone. The drone automatically redirected itself on that flight path and started taking a look and trying to figure out if this target was a bad guy, right? So when you start to break this down, I mean, the folks that I talked to, specifically in this case, Anduril, they have their platform Menace, which is one of these data centers in a box. They talked about using that for mission plans for the F-35. So when you start to put these building blocks together, you're talking about basically a service member being able to sit down and in a chat window direct a bunch of AI agents to try to come up with plans for the military to execute, and those things just going straight out to where they need to be, whether that's drones, the fighter pilot, whether that's rockets on the ground, all of the above. Now, I want to caveat all this to say that it's still sort of cutting edge here, and a lot of this, as I said, is demonstrations. It's not actually the task itself. There's still a lot of questions about the reliability of some of these programs.
4: We're speaking with John Seward, defense and national security correspondent at the Washington Times. The story is called How Data is Taking Over War Fighting for the U.S. Military. What about the energy and computing power required here?
5: Yeah, well, that was another part of this that seemed like a little bit of a stretch. So there's definitely this desire to have more computing power on the front line, but there's a limit to that. We have, you know, it's a big conversation around the country right now, just how much we want to invest in these data centers and how much energy they take up. While I was talking to some of the folks for this story, one of them said, you know, what we're worried about down the road is having to basically have a small nuclear reactor powering a mobile data center. That seems like a long ways off.
4: Jeez.
5: But both of those are things that the military is actually investing in right now and that defense companies are trying to figure out. The ones that I looked at specifically, they were still using like your standard military generator to the power.

0: anymore.
1: Okay, yeah.
0: But a gentleman I talked to from DARPA, he actually said, you know, on the other end of this, the military is looking at trying to make these things more efficient. So they're kind of playing both sides of the coin, right? They're trying to make sure that the processing power, these mobile data centers, are available to use all these cool new toys that they're developing for warfare. But on the other end of it, they're trying to make sure that these AI programs are much more efficient so that we're not actually having to use as much computing power, as much energy to get the job done. So, like I said, kind of playing both sides of the coin to get it done, and not quite sure where it's going to shuffle out at this point. But either way it goes, they're starting to show that you can actually use a lot of artificial intelligence to conduct war, which is just a massive leap in the past 2 years.
1: Thanks, John. John Seward, defense and national security correspondent at The Washington Times. 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
2: And now, the three big things you need to know. Number one.
3: The U.S. military announced it has recovered unidentified human remains while searching for an American service member reported missing after an Iranian missile and drone attack in Jordan on Friday that killed two other Americans. President Trump speaking with reporters at Joint Base Andrews.
4: Iran has been very, very badly damaged. They've lost everything almost militarily. They've got very little left. They've got some missiles. They've got some drones. They've got some manufacturing ability, not much.
3: Officials said an examination of the remains is underway. Separately, another U.S. service member was killed in Iraq on Saturday.
2: Number two.
3: The FDA says a sample of lettuce from Taylor Farms that had tested positive for cyclospora was a false positive. The company added that the agency has since apologized. Taylor Farms on Friday said it was voluntarily removing iceberg lettuce sourced from Mexico after the product had been linked to a cyclosporiasis outbreak.
2: Number three.
3: Influencer brothers Andrew and Tristan Tate have been arrested by federal officers in Miami after British authorities issued 38 new charges against the brothers, including rape and human trafficking. Karina Thomas is with the Bedfordshire Police.
5: The charges relate to seven victims spanning a period from 2010 to 2017.
3: Britain is seeking to extradite the brothers to face prosecution for both the new and pre-existing charges. Boston police are investigating the discovery of a dead body that was found at a property owned by the husband of Congresswoman Ayanna Pressley of Massachusetts. President Trump says the Qatari-donated jet that serves as an Air Force One plane will soon be sent away for upgrades, following questions about the plane's security features.
4: So they're going to be sending it, and they'll have it be maxed out. It'll take about a month.
3: Trump started flying aboard the jumbo jet on July 1st after accepting the plane as a gift last year. Spain is back on top of the soccer universe for a second time.
6: Poro chance to cross, hooks it in. Williams badly knocks it down.
3: The call on Fox as Ferran Torres scores the game-winning goal in extra time against Argentina in the World Cup finals. The final score, 1-0. It's Spain's first World Cup victory since 2010.
1: All right, best team won the tournament. Thank you, Nicole. 23 minutes now after the hour.
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3: Keep it hot and humid on this Monday, 95 degrees. Tonight, clear, very warm, humid, 78. That's it for the overnight low. Tuesday, sunny, hot and humid, 95 degrees. Tuesday night, partly cloudy, some spot thunderstorms, 71. Wednesday and Thursday, temperatures in the mid-80s. 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
5: Thanks for being with us. A new survey of investors by Allianz has found that despite sky-high market valuations, Americans are decidedly leery about putting their money into the stock market right now. Why the hesitancy? Here's Martha White, reporter at Money.com. Martha, what are you hearing?
6: I talked to a lot of financial planners about this, and one thing that came through pretty consistently is that people feel that the economy is in a very uncertain place right now. The stock market might be notching record highs, but they look at their own household budgets and they see things going in the wrong direction. Their pay hasn't gone up, their bills have, and that feeds into their sentiment about investing.
5: So this is mom and pop investors, or this is also folks with, say, a 401k?
6: All of the above. It's retail investors as well as retirement savers.
5: And I guess, I mean, this is not the first time we've seen this, right? This was, what, similar sentiment 4 years ago when inflation was a big concern?
6: Yes, 4 years ago and going way back, the Great Recession. And there have been pockets since then where the stock market has been on an upswing, but people are very leery of it. And that's one of the main reasons why financial professionals advise people against trying to time the market, because if you're going to try and pull out of the market, you have to know when to pull out and when to get back in. And it's too scary for people to contemplate going back into the market when prices are at a trough.
5: We're speaking with Martha White, reporter at Money.com. The story is called Stocks Are at All-Time Highs, So Why Are Americans Afraid to Invest? And as you point out in the story, the economy is expanding right now. So what do advisors say about folks who are leery about putting money in the market?
6: The typical advice is to stay the course. People should continue investing. People who have automatic payroll deductions that go into their 401ks should continue doing that. And really, the best thing, if you're not close to retirement, just don't look at it. Just let the money keep going in and don't think about it. You're not going to need that money for 10 years, 20 years. Don't think about it now.
5: Yeah. Is it natural to have that feeling of, well, things can't go up forever?
6: It is. Again, as I said, people are looking at the numbers in their own household budgets. They're seeing that their paychecks haven't gone up. They're seeing that their bills, gas prices have come down a tick, but they're still quite a bit higher than they were a year ago. Grocery prices are still up. Costs for subscriptions and just everyday expenses keep going up. And for people who are struggling to make ends meet, that matters more than some number on a ticker.
5: Generally speaking, do Americans fear recession? Do we have polling on that or anticipate one?
6: I've seen some polls that do suggest people think a recession might be coming. That doesn't necessarily mean that it is. Most of us, even financial professionals, tend to do a lousy job of predicting
5: Thanks, Martha. Martha White, reporter at money.com.

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1: Thanks for spending time with us. Welcome into Monday, July 20th. Gordon Deal with Nicole Murray. Some of our top stories and headlines. U.S. military recovers unidentified remains in Jordan that could belong to an American service member after a deadly attack by Iran. The FDA now says a sample of lettuce that tested positive for cyclospora was a false positive. 10 people wounded at a mass shooting in Tucson, Arizona. Vice President J.D. Vance and his wife announced the birth of their fourth child, a boy named Alec. Labor Party leader Andy Durham is the seventh British prime minister in 10 years now. Spain won the World Cup. And the deformed raccoon that's gone viral in Seattle. That story in about 20 minutes. Time now for a business update, and it's brought to you by Vanguard Investor Choice, giving investors a voice in how their eligible Vanguard funds vote on key shareholder matters. Make your voice heard at vanguard.com/investor choice. Companies are redesigning packaging and slashing marketing budgets to maintain the psychologically important threshold of $9.99. More on the psychology of pricing from Natasha Khan, business reporter at the Wall Street Journal. Natasha, what's up here?
2: One of the things is traditionally $9.99 has always been one of these psychologically important thresholds for consumers. So that's sort of long been a number that consumer companies or retailers really try to keep prices at $9.99. Other numbers that have been important is like $4.99 or $19.99, $14.99, right? One of the things, though, that we were hearing recently was that to keep that number, prices under that price threshold has become more difficult, and there's been more trade-offs that companies have had to contend with.
1: Yeah, it's like it's not been indexed for inflation or something, I guess, right? What's happening?
2: Right. I mean, I think, you know, from shipping costs to ingredient costs to packaging costs, things like that, that's really been, you know, I think companies have had to get a bit more creative in order to keep prices at a level in which consumers, I mean, as we've seen, inflation has been still a persistent issue for consumers. So for companies that really aim to be under that price point, they've really had to come up with a lot of different ways to manage costs and price.
1: And we as consumers do what? I think you said we sort of create buckets in our mind of like what items should be $9.99 or less.
2: Right. And that's really interesting. So I think, I mean, I feel like I do this. If something's $9.99 or $10.02, for some reason, $9.99 seems so much cheaper, even though actually it's really 3 cents difference, right? So I think maybe it's the three numbers versus four numbers when it's, you know, 10 something, 11 something. It really feels that even though it's a penny of difference, it kind of shifts it into what value that is in a consumer's mind.
1: Yeah. And it's not necessarily that it's just three digits, right? The 999 versus a 1099, because you said sometimes like 1999 is important versus 20.
2: Right. And I think exactly. So I think there's like buckets where, you know, one of the companies we spoke to in the story is a skincare company, and they really have been in touch with their customers since starting the company. And they had heard that basically $20 really was the price ceiling for many of those products. So all along when this company had been growing, they had used sub $20 to be their sort of guiding price point, if that makes sense. Of course, there's products that are way under that price or such, but, you know, and what we were hearing is that even if it goes to, let's say, a few pennies more, then it kind of goes to another category

0: consumers' minds.
1: Yeah.
2: So that's quite interesting.
1: We're speaking with Natasha Khan, business reporter at the Wall Street Journal. The story is called How $9.99 Became the Most Compelling Price in Retail. Some of the big names that are doing stuff in this space are who?
2: Hasbro, for example, the toy maker, they've been, one of the things they've been doing is, for example, making adjustments to their packaging. So for one of their new Monopoly editions, I think it's a World Cup edition of Monopoly Deal, you know, the case that it comes in is the package. You know, it doesn't have a separate box or something like that. Or they're having a plastic sleeve instead of another separate package. You know, we've heard from Twisted Teas, which is a, you know, Boston Beer makes them. They have like a 4-pack that's under $10, that rather than a 6-pack that's a little bit over $10. So Michael's, a craft store chain, they're really trying to increase their selection of under $10 items by 10% by the end of the year. So a lot of retailers and consumer companies are making changes or considering this when they're planning and developing their products.
1: What does Amazon do here?
2: Well, one of the things for certain categories for Amazon, and in our story, we talk a bit about the personal care and baby care sector. Amazon actually takes a lower referral fee for items under $10. So from our reporting, it was about 8% referral fee for items in that those categories under $10. But if it's over $10, then the fee is 15%.
1: Thanks, Natasha. Natasha Khan, business reporter at The Wall Street Journal. Hey, if you've missed anything from today's show, there's an easy way to catch up. All you have to do is tell Alexa, Siri, or Google to play This Morning with Gordon Deal. 20 minutes now in front of the hour. Coming up next, the performer who may have sunk Argentina in the World Cup.
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0: into Monday. It's time now for the Mic Drop with this morning's Mike Gavin.
1: Good morning. Well, we have a few World Cup notes to talk about as the tournament wraps up. Let's start with some cold, hard numbers. Through the first 90 minutes of play in yesterday's final, Argentina failed to register a shot on target. And according to ESPN, since 1966, this has only happened three times in a World Cup final, in 1990, 2014, and again this year. All three times, the team that was blanked was Argentina. But that's not the only humiliating stat that's been making the rounds. This one is reserved for the stadium's two permanent residents, the New York Giants and New York Jets. It was pointed out by several on social media that Spain now has as many playoff wins at New Jersey's MetLife Stadium as the Giants and Jets combined since the facility opened back in 2010.
0: Oh, man.
1: That's a little bit of a technicality. I mean, yes. As you know, the Giants won a Super Bowl since then.
0: Correct.
1: But they won those games, I guess, on the road, except for one. They won the games on the road.
0: Yeah.
1: They only won one game at home. They have played other playoff games, but they've been on the road. So, you know, it's a bit of a technicality. As far as the Jets go, though, that's just... Yeah, that's just pure shade.
0: Disaster. It's total disaster.
1: Yes.
0: The other thing is, listen, Argentina has at least been to World Cup finals.
1: Yes.
0: They might not be registering a shot here and there, but they get there and have a chance to win.
1: You have to get there to not register
0: shot,
1: so they're there quite a bit.
0: That's right.
1: That's for sure. And here's another number to throw at you, $1.5 million. That's how much Drake bet on Argentina to win yesterday's World Cup final. As you can imagine, that made everyone supporting Messi's club nervous when it happened, since Drake has become known almost as much for his sports betting curse as his music. Now, it seemed for a time that the curse of Drake was overblown, since according to websites that track such things, and there are a couple, he was firmly in the black with his betting until recently. This $1.5 million loss reportedly puts him more than $3 million in the hole since 2022. That coincidentally was the year that Drake bet that Argentina would win the World Cup in regulation time. Unfortunately for him, they needed extra time to beat France that year, which counted for Drake as a loss.
0: You probably did the story at the time.
1: Oh, probably, yeah. We've been doing a lot of these Drake betting stories. And we even did the story where, like, it seemed like the whole thing was very overblown. Like, I think he had lost more bets than he had won, but as far as money's concerned, he was in the black.
0: He was on top. Yeah.
1: Right. But I guess he's made a few high-profile misses recently that have really kind of sunk him. Like, just in the last year or so, he's really been sunk. But I also saw, too, that I believe he made something in the along the lines of $74 million last year. No, $78 million last year. So none of this means anything to him at all.
0: Still, that's just it's a staggering amount of money just to bet.
1: Yeah,
0: I can't
1: even
0: relate.
1: Yeah, just to feel something, Gordon. Just to feel something while you're watching the games, I guess.
0: I want to know, Mike, by the way, since you're good at these stories, in the third place World Cup game on Saturday, England beat France 6-4.
1: Yeah.
0: I want to know who had like the over of 9 goals or something like that. Who said it was going to be a 10-goal performance by those two teams? Who cashed in on that one? Man,
1: they're feeling good today. That one person. Literally one person.
0: Probably.
1: Because who else on earth would bet that much on a third place game, right?
0: Man, 13 minutes now in front of the hour.
2: Man, I love this place. I've been surfing here since I was a kid. Now, seeing my grandson out on the water, it means everything to me. Watching him and taking in the blue waves, the sea breeze, the blurry horizon.
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8: Thanks for being with us. Here's one for coffee lovers. Research by Texas A&M University and published in the journal Nutrients has identified a biological pathway that could help explain links between coffee and healthier aging. The researchers found that compounds in brewed coffee may activate a receptor involved in stress response, inflammation, metabolism, and tissue repair. Coffee, as you know, is one of the most widely consumed drinks in the world, and earlier research has linked it to lower risks of chronic diseases, and the new findings may help explain why. That said, a separate study finds consuming popular sugar substitutes may be linked to a faster decline in memory and thinking skills. Research published by the American Academy of Neurology found an association between sweetener consumption and cognitive decline. 8 minutes now in front of the hour on This Morning. Once again, here's Nicole Murray.
9: And now, the three big things you need to know. Number one.
10: U.S. forces have hit Iran for a ninth consecutive day this morning as concerns grow over shipping through the Strait of Hormuz after Tehran said two oil tankers had exploded and been immobilized. President Trump reacts.
11: We control the strait. They don't control anything. So we'll see what happens. But we hit them very hard again tonight.
10: Central Command reports that two U.S. service members were killed in Jordan and one was killed in Iraq over the weekend, bringing the death toll among U.S. service members in the war with Iran to 17.
9: Number two.
10: 10 people, including a suspect, have been wounded in a mass shooting that erupted near Tucson, Arizona. Officer Frank Magos.
12: There's a number of victims who were struck by gunfire. As I understand, many of them were struck in extremities. However, additional responding officers were able to immediately render aid to them using individual first aid kits.
10: All of the victims were adults and no police officers were injured.
9: Number three.
10: City health officials say an outbreak of Legionnaires' disease on the Upper East Side of Manhattan has claimed a second and third victim. The first death in the outbreak was announced on Friday. As of yesterday, 74 cases of Legionnaires' disease have been reported and 8 people are being hospitalized. Health officials say at least 930 people have died in Congo's Ebola outbreak. As of Saturday, roughly 2,300 cases have been confirmed. AAA data says that the national average price for regular gasoline hit $4 per gallon again today as the renewed conflict with Iran and Ukraine-Russia attacks rattle energy markets. It's the first time that the national average has been at $4 or higher since June 17th. Vice President J.D. Vance and his wife, Usha, have welcomed their fourth child, Alec Neil Vance. The couple, who have been married since 2014, also have three other children.
13: I could take the throne.
14: They're not giving up power to you or Odysseus. Do you think life goes back to the way it was?
10: Christopher Nolan's The Odyssey raked in $124.5 million in domestic ticket sales during its opening weekend. The Universal film tallied just over $264 million globally, making it Nolan's best opening weekend performance ever.
8: Yeah. Is that on your list?
10: It's not one of my favorites. Not my go-to. What about you?
8: 3 hours? Gonna have to pass on that one.
10: I don't know if I can stay quiet for 3 hours.
8: I can watch it over a period of 6 days, maybe. Break it up into chunks.
10: Oh, that might be the way to do it. There you go.
8: 6 minutes now in front of the hour.
15: The board recommends approving.
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Thanks for being with us. A strange-looking raccoon in Seattle has gone viral due to his apparent shortened spine, giving him an unusual appearance. A woman captured the non-traditional trash panda on video emerging from beneath a car. She named it Jimothy. The Seattle Times says smaller than a house cat and usually round, the furry creature loped on long legs across a patch of grass and up a nearby staircase before climbing over a fence and out of sight. It actually looks like he has no neck. Marcy Logsdon with the Washington State University Veterinary Teaching Hospital says Jimothy's abnormally shortened neck is likely caused by a congenital deformity of the spine. The video's collected millions of views and thousands of comments. Some compare Jimothy to mythical creatures like cryptids and chupacabras. One recognized Jimothy as an oddly shaped raccoon their security cameras had captured last month, crawling on their patio. By the way, a person dressed as Jimothy even won the Salmon Run, which happens, I think, nightly at the Seattle Mariners game. It happened yesterday. That'll do it for this hour. For Nicole Murray and Mike Gavin, I'm Gordon Deal. Thanks for listening to This Morning, America's First News.

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4: Hitting Iran a ninth straight night. I'm Dave Anthony, Fox News. This after Iran's deadly attacks in neighboring countries housing American bases. Fox's Trey Yingst reports from Tel Aviv.
5: According to U.S. Central Command, a variety of different targets were hit, including Iranian military command centers, surveillance sites, maritime capabilities, missile and drone launch positions, and communications networks. The strikes do come after three U.S. service members were killed by an Iranian ballistic missile attack in Jordan on Friday. A fourth soldier was killed in northern Iraq during a controlled detonation of an unexploded Iranian drone. President Trump reacted to the deaths of these soldiers Sunday.
6: We feel very badly, but you know, those great people, those great patriots were out there fighting that Iran cannot have a nuclear weapon.
4: Well, the president also again maintains the U.S. controls the Strait of Hormuz, which Iran also claims to control with recent attacks on ships. Oil prices aren't moving much today, but their recent rise back up have lifted gas back to $4 a gallon, and AAA's national average for regular, that's 13 cents more than last Monday. A changing of the guard is coming this morning in Britain, where Fox's Jeff Paul reports from London.
7: In a short time, we expect Keir Starmer to appear outside of 10 Downing Street and address the media for a final time as Prime Minister. Then he's off to Buckingham Palace to meet with King Charles and formally resign. And then in comes to the picture Andy Burnham, who will also meet with the King and be asked to set up a new government. Now, the former mayor of Manchester has so far made a lot of promises about restoring hope, improving quality of life, and making things more affordable.
4: Soccer's big tournament is over.
8: Spain, for the second time in their history, have won the World Cup.
4: The final call on Fox, dominated by Spain in the final, beating defending champion Argentina 1-0 in extra time, outshooting him 20-2. None of Argentina's shots were on goal. Spain set a World Cup record, only getting one goal in the tournament. 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
13: Good morning. Hope you had a great weekend. I'm Kim Sainan for 97.1 FM Talk. 73 degrees here to start this Monday morning. Our time is 5:03. Here's what's making headlines across St. Louis on July 20th. More than 200 cases of cyclosporiasis have been reported in Missouri. It's about a 400% increase since July 12th. The St. Louis County Health Department says half of its cases involve recent travel to Mexico. Health officials across the country have linked most of the cases to iceberg lettuce served at Taco Bell to kill cyclospora. Officials say cook your vegetables thoroughly. A 13-year-old boy is recovering after he was shot while he and his dad were driving in downtown St. Louis. It happened Saturday night around 11 o'clock near the intersection of South Broadway and Walnut. Police say the boy's dad drove around

0: around another vehicle. At one point, words were exchanged between the drivers. Investigators say the other driver fired shots at the dad's car, hitting the boy, and the dad returned fire. No one else was hurt. A man is accused of crawling into a manhole to steal a water meter in St. Louis City. According to police, 51-year-old Anthony Lee Minor was caught on surveillance video going into this manhole in the 4400 block of Natural Bridge over the weekend. Police say he later admitted to stealing the water meter to sell it as scrap metal. In sports, boy, tough game for the Cards. They gave up a 7-run lead only to lose an extra innings to the Diamondbacks. Tonight, Cards are in L.A. facing the Angels. First pitch coming up 9:10 our time. And in case you missed it, Spain won the World Cup yesterday, defeating Argentina 1-0. This marks Spain's first win since 2010. We're at 73 degrees here coming up 5 minutes after the hour. I'm Kim St. Ange for 97.1 FM Talk, St. Louis Conservative.
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2: Summertime is alive and well as we kick off the new week. Sunny skies. Let's keep it hot and humid on this Monday. 95 degrees. Tonight, clear, very warm, humid, 78. That's it for the overnight low. Tuesday, sunny, hot, and humid, 95 degrees. Tuesday night, partly cloudy, some spot thunderstorms, 71. Wednesday and Thursday, temperatures in the mid-80s. 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Chief Meteorologist, Damer.
0: Only in the low 70s right now. Our time is 5:05, 73 degrees. Our temperature here downtown of the Arch. 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

0: Hey, good morning to you. It is a Monday morning, the 20th day of July. You're listening to the Mark Cox Morning Show, and that would be me. That is Kim St. Ange joining us down here, regardless of what Ethan's intro says sometimes for Kim on a Whim. And Ethan, that was classic, man. Are we playing that again today, by the way?
1: I mean, I don't have it queued up, but
0: okay,
1: I could.
0: Okay, all right. I think you should.
2: Mark really likes it.
0: Bottom of the hour here, so anybody that missed it last week can enjoy that. How was your weekend, Kim?
3: It was good.
0: Yeah? I survived
3: really
0: Chicago.
3: Hot. Yeah? How was that? How was Rush?
0: Rush was fantastic. Can I just tell you that now? You hear me say that about that just about all the time. It's not always the case, but, you know, these guys are getting up there. And here's the thing I'll say about this band. In the late 70s and early 80s, a lot of the music they played required Geddy Lee to sing really high notes, so you worried that they're not going to be able to hit that anymore. They played one half of their 2112 album, and he sang all of it, and it sounded amazing. And that was a long time ago. So I was thrilled to have a new drummer. She was great because, you know, here's the thing about it. When you listen to your favorite songs live in concert, you're singing along with them. You know every single note. And if they don't duplicate it live, then you wonder if they're slipping. And
3: yeah.
0: These guys nailed all of it. I was just so amazed at how they were able to duplicate songs they wrote and sang 30 years ago, 40 years ago.
3: Well, I know you say you went to Chicago to see Rush, but I feel like you really went because you wanted to see Obama's new museum.
0: That's really why I went up there. Now, we were leaving. We went to the United Center. That's where the concert was. And on the way out, we had to look at how we were going to get back. And we could either have gone west and then south, or we could have gone toward downtown Chicago and cut back to the south. And that we decided to go that route, and we drove along the Miracle Mile there, whatever they call it, along the waterfront. And it was beautiful. Like, Lake Michigan was beautiful. And then we started wondering, where's that Obama Presidential Center? Because supposedly it's big and ugly. And if you drive just south of downtown, like it's in this on the south side, just south of downtown proper, there it protrudes from the ground like an obelisk, like a huge tombstone out of nowhere, like something out of Star Wars. And we had to stop and get a picture of it for that reason.
3: It's just not classy. It's weird looking.
0: It is rather strange looking. I would agree with that.
3: That had to be the intent, just because it sticks out there. It's just ugly.
0: It was a Sunday, and there weren't, I mean, maybe because it was a Sunday, there weren't that many people there. There were, if you see my picture of the front of the building, there were 20 people, looked like a crowd of about 20 people out front. I don't know if they were waiting to go in or what. And they want $30 for an adult to go in there.
3: Wow.
0: If you're an Illinois resident, you get a discount. It's only $26.
3: What a steal.
0: I know. I don't know who would actually pay to do. Well, I do know liberals that would pay to do that. I would never pay to tour the. I lived through that disaster. I don't need to go back and be reminded of all the things Barack Obama did wrong as president. So
3: I'm just envisioning him looking at the mock-up of this and thinking, that looks really nice. That is elegant.
0: So somebody, one of the people that commented on my post yesterday said, that's what happens when you don't hire a real architect. Like somebody who's going to be honest with you about how awful this thing looks. So I don't know. I heard Valerie Jarrett was in charge of it. Anybody that knows Valerie would not be surprised that she screwed up something else. For sure.
3: I do not know who that is, but this is not attractive. But you know what? Again, we're talking about it, so maybe that's part of it. Is it's weird looking, and it makes people want to talk about it.
0: She was Obama's chief of staff, was her title.
3: So she was the Susie Wiles, basically,
0: yeah,
3: for Obama.
0: Yeah, she's been a key advisor to Obama throughout his career. So.
3: Well, she didn't advise him well on this one, if
0: nope,
3: she had any,
0: nope.
3: It, any
0: it was,
3: hand in
0: it
3: that.
0: It was butt ugly. So we went up to Chicago, saw that. Saw the Rush concert and drove home yesterday through all of the construction on I-55 between here and Chicago. You know, a nice 10-hour road trip this weekend. Not too bad.
3: Lovely.
0: Yeah, nice and warm out there. It was beautiful. Did you watch any soccer yesterday?
3: You know,
0: where's Paco when I need him?
3: We actually did. We watched most of the match, and then we had to leave. We had to get to Costco before it closed at 6. So, of course, they went into overtime, and we missed that part. So we didn't get to see Spain win, but we did see the entire actual game itself.
0: If there was a greater encapsulation of why soccer is not more popular in the United States, that game was a great example of it. Two of the best teams in the world made it to the final, as usual, and the defense for both of them is so great, nobody can score, right? Which is boring. I could have done much better things with my life than spend well over 90 minutes, because the thing got extended, what, another period and a half at the end?
3: We had to leave.
0: It was crazy. It was just, I'm sorry. I'm just not a fan of soccer.
3: But it was Argentina's goalie who had, broke the record, I think it was, for the most saves.
0: He was amazing.
3: During the World Cup final. He was phenomenal.
0: Meanwhile, his team didn't take any shots on goal the whole game.
3: Yeah, that was
0: never
3: insane.
0: Got down there. I know. So anyway, I thought it was less than, and then I somehow missed the halftime show, I guess.
3: I missed that too. Don't really care.
0: Which one of the former, I didn't care either, but apparently Madonna was there.
3: Oh, really?
0: Justin Bieber, the Biebs.
3: They performed?
0: Performed at halftime.
3: Wow, okay.
0: Yeah. And one of the British commentators on the BBC referred to it as crap.
3: They roll their R's.
0: I've got
3: that.
0: The bite. He did. Think of it's crap.
3: You sound like, I don't know if I can say the word on the radio, but the character from, I guess I can say his name, right?
1: Fat.
3: Can I say that? Mm-hmm. I don't know.
0: Yeah, that's him. Yeah, that's who it sounded like. I'm sorry. I've got the sound bite here. I'll play it for you a little later. But that is exactly what he said. Nobody truly enjoyed that, I don't think. But I didn't watch it. I'm just reading the reviews. Overnight in Iran, by the way, they had... We bombed them some more, by the way. A couple more U.S. Service members' lives have been lost. Our hats off to them, and I'm so sad to hear that. A couple of those were cases where drones were sent to nearby countries, and somehow U.S. service members were involved in being killed through that. The president said part of the bombing last night was dedicated to them. I don't know what all we hit. I'm waiting for the country to go dark. I think that's probably what's going to happen next. But we'll update you on that throughout the course of the morning. So stay tuned for that. We will get to our morning brief. We're going to get to Tom Ackerman a little later, talking Cardinals. Maybe he'll have something to say on the soccer match. I don't know.
3: I'm sure.
0: I did watch the trophy presentation, which I thought might be some drama. Apparently, the people online are critical that Donald Trump inserted himself into the celebration at the end.
3: Oh, I didn't see that. I just saw people were complaining about how long the security lines were to get in.
0: No, he shook each player's hand, gave him a medal, and then walked over with the FIFA guy, both holding the trophy, handed it to Spain. And the FIFA guy walked off, and Trump walked to the end of the platform and turned around and stood there while the team was celebrating. And the FIFA guy walked down. You can see him grab Trump by the arm and try to move him away from the celebration. Trump wasn't having any of it. He's like, I brought this thing here. I'm going to celebrate with him.
3: Mm-hmm.
0: And they acted like that was some sort of a big deal.
3: By the way, the trophy there is kind of weird looking.
0: Kind of weird.
3: Yeah. Don't
0: small,
3: you think they could do
0: it
3: a little bit better?
0: Yeah.
3: That's not. Yeah.
0: I saw them all kissing it. Did you see that?
3: Nope.
0: Anyway,
3: it's just a weird looking trophy.
0: It was kind of weird. All right. We'll get to all that and more for you coming up here. Right now, we'll go ahead and get to our top stories here.
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4: We cannot afford to leave Tennessee behind. We cannot afford to leave Kentucky behind, Alabama behind, Mississippi behind, Georgia behind, South Carolina behind.
0: Don't you love it when Alex from the hood adopts a southern accent? She sounded like Hillary Clinton down in the South yesterday on the campaign trail for Democrats in Tennessee. For something tells me AOC is not going to sell well in the volunteer state.
5: I'm not living in communist America. I mean, I know The talking point is that, well, it's not communism, it's socialism. Don't tell me I'm not seeing what I am seeing.
0: Bill Maher this weekend saying that his vote is available. He is not committing to vote for Democrats this year because of what he's hearing out of their mouths on socialism.
6: Our founders understood the risks of mass democracy and the threats to liberty. They created a republic for this reason. And what this platform does is it throws out all of that and exposes every American to the very kinds of risks that our founders tried to avoid.
0: Yeah, you got people on the left wanting to end the United States Senate. This is how insane these people are. That was Horace Cooper from Project 21.
7: But this is not about voter ID. The SAVE Act is about voter disenfranchisement.
0: Mark Warner cannot open his mouth without lies spilling out. And yesterday, Jonathan Carl from ABC called him out on that crap when he lied about what's going on in Virginia. Carl's like, no, that's not true. I live here. And Warner didn't know what to say. He was gobsmacked by it because he's not used to the mainstream media, being contentious in any way, shape, or form with whatever they spew out. All right, we'll get to all that and more for you coming up. Let's get to our national anthem.

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1: On the roads this morning, if you can believe it, we have an accident already. And it happens to be northbound 270 at Page. And they've got the right lanes blocked. Now, it's early enough that it's not causing a parking lot jam, but people are slowing just for a look. And again, that's northbound 270 at Page, the right lanes blocked. Other than that, we look good at this hour and are pretty quiet throughout the area, both the Illinois side and the Missouri side. I will, of course, keep you posted. 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I'm Sue Thomas with traffic on 97.1 FM Talk, St. Louis Conservative.
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3: Same time, same place, about 6:30 is when things get underway. Usually Annie and Mark and I get there earlier than that and kind of hang out with people and talk and chat and kind of mingle. And then, of course, our friends are going to take over. Bob and Tammy will take over, and they're going to instruct you about what's going on with your retirement. 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Because that's what this is all about. 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It's pretty simple. If your money's in the stock market, it can go up, it can go down. 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You can bring a friend. They just want a head count so they have enough chairs. 314-993-9494. 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
5: 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The final between Spain and Argentina delivered a matchup between the top two teams in the world. Spain's strong defense that did not allow Argentina a single shot on goal to produce their seventh clean sheet of the tournament, along with their ability to dominate possession and a game-winning goal in extra time, is all La Roja needed to win 1-0 for their second World Championship. I'm Fernando Carlos.
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5: Okay, Kim, I'm sure you've been reporting on this, but guess what happens tomorrow? You can start voting without an excuse.
6: Oh, I forgot about that,
5: actually. In Missouri, yeah. Tomorrow is the day, the 21st, and up until now it's been excused absentee voting, and tomorrow you no longer need an excuse. So it becomes the election 2 weeks instead of election day if you're going out to vote. I got my sample ballot in the mail, I think, on Friday before I left, and was looking that over. Always a good idea, right? Always a good idea, in my opinion, for you to take that out and read it before you get into the booth to vote. And again, on this one, this is obviously St. Charles County, where I now live. It's small print. It is small print, but they do have all the constitutional amendments listed on here, right? Amendment number one, amendment number two, amendment number four, and amendment number five. And you need to familiarize yourself with all of these. And you're like, what? There are four of them? Wait a minute. Where's amendment three? These are questions I get as a host. And you know, I'm somebody who's plugged in. Kim is plugged in. We've been studying these things. I'm still dumbfounded sometimes that people, they either just aren't paying attention or they haven't listened. One of the two. I don't know. So Amendment 3 is not on the ballot until November. But we do have four constitutional amendments on the ballot coming up in 2 weeks, on August 4th. And you've got to know what these are before you walk in there. Don't be fooled. Go download the voter guide. I posted, as promised, I posted a video up on Amendment 4 on Friday. It's had nearly 7,000 views, which is positive. Lots of hate on Facebook and Twitter. A lot the vote no people they're mad. They're big mad at me. How dare I? I'm not a real conservative because I want to stop the people from being able to speak. And it's just the biggest load of crap you've ever heard. Crap, as the British broadcaster said, because this is about protecting the Missouri Constitution. If you have questions, go to the voter guide, 971talk.com. I've pinned it to the top of the Facebook page, the Mark Cox Show on Facebook, to make it easier for you. You got to read up on this. Don't buy into all this. They're preventing the people from having a voice. Your voice is that you elect your representative and you send them to Jeff City to represent you. And if you don't like the job they're doing, don't send them back. This is noise. It's nonsense. What this says is, it doesn't stop out-of-state interests like Planned Parenthood or whoever it happens to be, or George Soros, from walking in and spending $2 or $3 million to, you know, gather a bunch of false signatures and get something on the ballot. It doesn't stop that. They can still do that. But once it gets on the ballot and people are voting on it, what it requires is, hey, it just requires that everybody in the state of Missouri has an equal voice before we amend the Constitution. That's it. It's that simple. It's

0: still a simple majority. It's just 50% plus one in each of the congressional districts. It's not a high threshold. If something is important enough to be put in the Missouri Constitution instead of dealt with legislatively in Jeff City, it should be able to get 50% plus one in all of the different congressional districts. You're not taking anything away from anyone except people that just want to run up the score in St. Louis and Kansas City and silence the voices of most of the state of Missouri. I'm a big yes on four. The video is on Facebook and X. I'll be posting one on Amendment 5 later today. Download the voter guide at 971talk.com. Kim on a Whim, coming up.
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6: Domino's Pizza reports earnings this morning, along with AMC Entertainment and more regional banks, Washington Trust, Wintrust Financial, and Zions Bancorp, among those reporting. There's an update on the economy. Leading economic indicators for June are released today. Will McGough of Prime

0: They've got the right lanes blocked and traffic, of course, slowing a bit behind it. We also have southbound lanes are open, but some flashing lights on the shoulder near Page. Traffic still moving through there. Now, that's the really only major issue at this hour that I'm seeing. Other than that, it's pretty quiet. I'm Sue Thomas with traffic on 97.1 FM Talk, St. Louis Conservative.
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4: 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Whim. Butt sniffer on a whim.
5: The dumbest people she knew in college were homeschooling their kids. And so this is trickle-down stupidity. This is MAGA on steroids. This is MAHA. America has a crazy Christian problem. We have a fundamental crazy Christian problem. Now, those of you that are listening that are Methodist or Presbyterian, I'm not talking about you. I'm talking about the freaks of the mega church.
6: Speaking of freaks, do we need to explain the butt sniffer?
7: We're going to have to
6: just
7: explain it again.
6: Skate past that and leave people with no context.
7: It's been
8: last
7: several
8: time,
7: days.
8: I promise.
7: It's been several days.
6: Okay, so there's a Chili's. We should follow up on this story because we've clearly shown a lot of interest in it. There's a Chili's employee from which state? Do you remember?
7: Louisiana.
6: Louisiana.
7: Yeah.
6: Whose coworker wanted to be called Fish. And he said, heck no, I'm not calling you Fish. I'm going to call you by your actual name, which is something like Madeline. And he ended up getting fired for it. So now he's speaking out about it. And I was joking, saying that if we're going to combat all this ridiculousness where people think that they're dogs and they want us to call them all kinds of crazy names and it's offensive if we don't adhere to that, then we need to come up with something that's so outlandish and awkward and stupid and maybe even in this case immature that it makes people uncomfortable, that they would never want to say that out loud. So I said, well, I'll just identify as something stupid like butt sniffer, because no one would ever feel comfortable calling me that out in public.
7: Except Ethan, clearly.
6: Except
7: yep,
6: Ethan.
7: I do. He did. He did it.
6: So I still stand by that. That's one of the ways we're going to combat this, is force people to say things like that.
7: And we're having a little fun with it.
6: We're having a little fun with it, which I do appreciate. And I can only imagine the guy who we pay as a station to record those things for us. I can only imagine what he thought when he said, seriously.
7: Yeah, well, he's laughing all the way to the bank.
6: This is what you want me to record?
8: That was actually his words at the beginning of it. He goes, this is why I get paid the big bucks.
6: Oh, man, that was good. So, no, it's been funny. Okay, but back to the soundbite you heard at the beginning. So these are two women who are part of the I've Had It podcast, and they're leftists who just go on their podcast and they complain about different things they're frustrated about. And their latest thing they're frustrated about is homeschooling. Can you play part of that again?
5: The dumbest people she knew in college were homeschooling their kids. And so this is trickle-down stupidity. This is MAGA on steroids. This is MAHA. America has a crazy Christian problem. We have a fundamental crazy Christian problem.
6: All right.
7: Somebody homeschooling?
6: Homeschooling, yeah. So the Department of Education ended up responding to these women and said on X, the proven value of homeschooling should never be dismissed as trickle-down stupidity. The only thing that's stupid is your ignorance, which I love.
7: Wow.
6: Man, these women are just going on and on and on trying to say how ridiculous it is that someone would ever want to homeschool. So the first person you heard from, I'm trying to remember her name. One of them is Angie Sullivan. I believe that was Angie Sullivan, and then the other one's Jennifer Welch, or maybe I have it flip-flop. Doesn't really matter. They clearly both agree with the same stance. Play the other soundbite, Ethan.
9: I just think homeschooling is a bad idea from soup to nuts. I don't care if you're a nuclear physicist. I think it's just weird as that you want your kids around you all day, every day, and all night. And just the socialization. For me personally, it was that I would have gotten up on my hands and knees and strapped them to my back and crawled to get them to school every day, just to get them where I wasn't. So I don't trust somebody that wants to be with their kids 24/7. I think a lot of dumb people do it because it's just easier. And that's a concern.

0: And I've had divorce cases that, like, mom's mad at dad. They're fighting over whose school district kid's going to use their address. They put them on homeschool. It's like 2 or 3 hours a day at the computer, and then the kids are going just off to the races. So I just can't think of very many good things about homeschooling.
1: Wow.
2: A lot to unpack there.
3: Could you imagine being that lady's kids and hearing her say that too?
2: That's a really good point. Yeah, think about all these people who want to hate on moms or hate on dads for parenting, and the fact that in this case they want to spend too much time with their kids. Yeah, and then you hear that, like, wow, gee, thanks, mom. So glad you love me and you like spending time with me. You said you would strap me on your back and basically crawl to just be away from me. What a loving thing to hear as her child.
4: It's a real glimpse of the other side. It really is. You have to really question the mothering instinct in that woman. Now, I get it that being around them all day could drive you a little crazy when they're 2 years old.
2: Yep.
4: But these are parents who are deeply committed to their children paying attention and learning, and they are socialized, and they're also getting much better test scores than most of your children in public schools.
2: Some of the people I know who are homeschooled, and some of my friends are homeschooling their kids right now, are the smartest people.
4: Oh,
2: the
4: yeah.
2: smartest people. And to her point about the whole 2-3 hours, well, what do you think that they're doing in school? Some of these kids are in school for what, 8 hours a day, give or take, and you have lunch break and recess and all those different things. Go look at the literacy rates. You tell me if what we're doing with public school, with kids sitting in the classroom for 8 hours a day, you tell me if that's been effective. When some of these kids who are homeschooled, who are just spending 2 or 3 hours and then they're doing whatever they want, I think is how she essentially phrased it. Well, they're killing it. So for her to come at homeschool parents like that is just stupid. Mark, you made the comment, it's so far from easy. I've not done it, but again, I know friends who do it. It takes a lot of work and you're so invested. And sure, you are going to have situations where maybe the parents are arguing they can't decide in the school district, so they resort to homeschooling. Or you will have parents who are doing bad things and that's why they opt to do it. But that's kind of the anomaly. I don't think that you could sit there and say that that's the main reason why people are wanting to homeschool.
4: Well, here's what I would say. I couldn't do it. I marvel at the people who effectively homeschool their children. And maybe they're not all perfect, but I know that. But to argue that it's a fundamentalist Christian issue is simply not true. That's not the only reason these kids are being homeschooled mm-hmm. in any way, shape, or form. It's not. I mean, yeah. I've known a lot of people that have done that over the years. And these kids are several cuts above most of their fellow students
2: their peers, yeah.
4: at grade level.
2: Yeah.
4: In whatever situation they're in, because they don't have the distractions.
2: Yeah. Well, and a lot of these parents have started homeschooling post-2020, because that's when parents who maybe weren't as involved before really started saying, hey, I need to see the curriculum. I need to see what you're teaching my child. They realized it was not good. They pulled their kid. Maybe they put him to private school. And that's why here in Missouri, at least, we're fighting so hard for school choice, that we want these vouchers, because we want to be able to, if our tax dollars are going to be spent, we want to make sure that they're going where we feel like our kids are going to have the best chance of having a quality education. And that's really not always the public school system. Again, I go back to this whole thing. Go look at the literacy rates. It doesn't mean all public schools are bad. I went to public school and I had a great experience. There are some solid schools. There are some very solid teachers who are very invested in children. But the problem is the system as a whole. In fact, there's an author I'm trying to get on the show, and I think his book's called Indoctrinating Our Children to Death. I've not yet read it, but we were ironically talking about it at church yesterday. And his argument is essentially that the public school system isn't broken, because a lot of people make that claim. He says it's actually doing exactly what it was designed to do. It's indoctrinating our children. And again, you have the phenomenal teachers and the schools that are much better than some of these other ones. But the system as a whole, he says, is doing just that.
4: I would agree.
2: And that's scary. There's a map. Go ahead.
4: No, I was just going to say, far too many parents send the kids off to school, and until COVID came around, never had any idea what the curriculum was.
2: Which, you know.
4: And now I think we've forgotten again. I really do.
2: Maybe we're getting
4: five,
2: back
4: six
2: away
4: years
2: from
4: out,
2: that.
4: And people have forgotten. They don't. that they're not tuned into it anymore.
2: It's so hard because it's exhausting. It's like you're trying to keep up on all these things. As a mom, I can so relate to this feeling of like, okay, you're trying to be healthy. Okay, no screen time. Okay, no, I have to do this. It's really overwhelming when you're trying to keep up with all these different things that you feel like you need to do. This is obviously something, keeping up with your kids' curriculum and what they're being taught is very, very important. But I so understand why it's just exhausting trying to do all these things. And parents understandably have not prioritized it. And that was one of the good things that came out of COVID. There's a map here that shows the states with the highest percentages of homeschooled children. And it looks like Tennessee and Montana have two of the highest percentages of homeschooled children. Now you can imagine which state or states might have the fewest number of homeschooled children.
4: New York, California.
2: New York, California. Yep. Minnesota.
4: Yeah.
2: Wisconsin. Yeah. Maine.
4: Blue
2: all
4: states.
2: Yeah. Blue states. Exactly. Because we're the crazy MAHA, MAGA, Christian, whatever the words they were throwing at us. It's clearly we're just trying to harm our children and we're lazy.
4: States in which the indoctrination they don't care about, right?
2: Yeah.
4: In those blue states. Well,
2: They don't have control over the kids because they know, just like any of these communist nations, you know that the way that you win over a nation is you start young. You start to get the information into these young children's minds, and that they grow up and they already have that mindset. It's like deeply embedded in their brains, and it's just second nature at that point. And they'll follow the lead of these dictators.
4: Yes.
2: So well, that's why they're going after the children. It's highly effective.
4: I am not surprised. I'm not surprised at all to hear that, in fact. All right. That's a good one, Kim. That is food for thought this morning. I hope people are tuning in for sure. Hey, have you seen the flag controversy at a St. Louis fire station?
2: I did see that.
4: I have not independently driven down there to see it. But I know people that have and who live near it, and we're going to talk about it when we come back. Stay tuned.
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5: Good morning. Crews are working with an accident on northbound 270 at Page. They've got the right lane and the right shoulder blocked, and it's causing a bit of a delay in that area. But that's it for problems. Other than that, we look good. It's a light volume on eastbound 70 at this hour. We look good on northbound 55. So, yeah, the rest of it looks good. 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
5: I have to reference this first. So on our text line, Jeremy was writing in from Iowa, and he was referencing this scene in Friends. Because that's actually what I brought up last week when I was talking about why I'd identify as butt sniffer, because we need to pick something that's so awkward that no one would want to say it. And this is something that they did in Friends, which is kind of funny because this reminds me of seriously what we should do now. Hang on.
6: That's great. You changed your name.
7: Yes, I did. Meet Princess Consuela Banana Hammock.
8: You're kidding, right?
7: Nope.
6: You really did that?
7: Yep.
6: You can't do that.
7: Why? Why? It's fun. It's different. No one else has a name like it.
6: All right, then I'm going to change my name.
7: Right. Okay, what are you going to change it to?
6: Crap bag.
7: Mike Crap Bag?
6: No. No, Mike. No, just Crap Bag. First name, Crap. Last name, Bag.
7: You're not serious, right?
6: Yeah, I'm serious. It's fun. It's different. No one else has a name like that.
7: Mm-hmm. Well, then, great. If you love it, I love it.
6: I do love it. And I love your name. I love Princess Consuela.
7: And I love crap.
5: Because that's what we need to do. Make it really awkward. Or if you're going to make me identify you as a turtle or whatever you want to be that day, the animal of the day, then you're going to have to call me a ridiculous name like that.
9: But still, I love that they made fun of it. But
5: years ago. Yeah, that's what's funny about it.
9: They were suggesting that. Today you have to virtue signal by saying that, calling somebody whatever it is they want to be called.
5: See, it was actually funny in a joke back then. Now people are like, that's offensive, because what if I did want to identify as that?
10: Oh, man. By the way, back to the story that I mentioned at the end of the last segment. I got to tell you, I first saw this pop up on a page of local, I'm friends with a bunch of local, both retired and active duty members of law enforcement, and I saw this, one of them show this picture and pointed out that they know the neighborhood where this is. It's down off Arsenal in South City, Firehouse 35, and the picture shows a flagpole with a United States flag flying upside down as a distress signal outside of a fire department, a pumper house in South City.
5: Yeah, I made clips of TikTok. That's how I saw it.
10: The biggest problem I see with this is that I don't know anybody at that firehouse, and I don't know, there's no date. Not that it's okay, but I don't know if this was yesterday or 2 weeks ago or 5 years ago. Like, there's no context on X where these pictures are posted. And then somebody drove down there yesterday and posted a picture where the flagpole was, there was nothing on the flagpole. Now, maybe they take the flag down every night and then they put it back up the next day.

0: Can't say. I don't know what their protocol is in the St. Louis Fire Department. What I do know is that this thing has gone viral on libs of TikTok, which has probably got 10 million viewers across the country, people who follow libs of TikTok. 4.7 million followers, I'm sorry. So it gets a lot of it gets a lot of ground on social media. And people have gone on here and listed the phone number to the fire department in the city and the email address for Chief Dennis Jenkerson down at the city. And lots of people are taking a lot of stabs at the mayor and all of this stuff at how shameful this was. I'm hesitant to do that only because I don't know the context of the picture. Like, you know, when I had Eric Schmidt on the other day, I'm like, hey, I want to ask you about this interaction you had with so-and-so. And he goes, oh, that was like a month ago. And I'm like, well, that's weird because I just saw it on X last night. Mm-hmm. So sometimes the problem with social media is that things are not in context. My friends claim that this flag is no longer there. So we don't know when this picture was taken. I guess at some point we'll get to the bottom of it. But well, now, we just don't know.
1: But regardless of when it was up like that, clearly at some point, assuming it wasn't AI, it was upside down.
0: And that's the other problem.
1: Signaled distress. So if this was months ago, what happened to that person?
0: It
1: were they
0: looks
1: reprimanded?
0: Real. It looks real, but there's just no way for me to determine that just by the picture that's posted on Facebook. It looks like a real picture with the American flag potentially flying upside down.
1: Mm-hmm.
0: And this is a fire station on down on Arsenal, fire station number 35. So if we get any more detail, if you know anything about it, if you know somebody that works down there, you know any scoop, but you can text us 314-241-9797 or give us a mention here on social media this morning. We're going to be back in just a minute. Stay tuned.
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0: Anthony, Fox News. A ninth night in a row.
1: Iran has been very, very badly damaged. They've lost everything almost militarily.
0: And President Trump is also calling the four American troops killed in recent days patriots.
1: Throughout their fighting that Iran cannot have a nuclear weapon.
0: The War Department's identified two of the soldiers killed in an Iranian attack in Jordan Friday. Army First Lieutenant Tyler Fien from Eva Beach, Hawaii, and Private Isabella Gonzalez from Carrollton, Texas. The third soldier's missing. Remains, though, have been found. Another service member killed Saturday in Iraq. Britain is about to get a new leader.
2: I'm about to visit His Majesty the King to offer my resignation and close the book on my time as Prime Minister.
0: His replacement will be Andy Burnham, who will meet with King Charles this hour. Burnham has been critical of President Trump, but Fox's Jeff Paul reports from London.
3: Burnham is also drawing a bit of praise from President Trump. After report service, Burnham will announce plans for new oil and gas drilling in the North Sea. The president saying the people of Aberdeen and Scotland are dancing in the streets because the new Prime Minister, Andy Burnham, has stated that he will be opening up all the way the invaluable North Sea oil. It is one of the greatest sources of quality oil on Earth.
0: Now, speaking of oil, prices barely moving this morning, but they've risen lately. So gas is $4 a gallon today. That's AAA's national average for regular, 13 cents more than a week ago. They keep celebrating a World Cup championship in Spain.
4: A cacophony of car horns and firecrackers on the streets of Madrid, Spain. Becoming soccer's world champions for only the second time, a cause for national celebration. An altogether different atmosphere in Argentina's capital, Buenos Aires. Officers hit by stones, rioters run from police gunfire and water cannons.
0: That's Jonathan Savage. Spain beat Argentina 1-0. 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
10: 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Thanks for starting your week off with us. Not too bad here, 73 degrees. Temperature downtown at the Arch, it is 6:03. Here's what's making headlines on this Monday, July 20th. More than 200 cases of cyclosporiasis have been reported here in Missouri. It's about a 400% increase since July 12th. The St. Louis County Health Department says half of its cases involve recent travel to Mexico. Health officials have linked most of the cases nationwide to iceberg lettuce served at Taco Bell. They say to kill cyclospora, cook your vegetables thoroughly. A 13-year-old boy is recovering after he was shot while he and his dad were driving in downtown St. Louis. It happened Saturday night around 11 o'clock near the intersection of South Broadway and Walnut. Police say the boy's dad drove around another vehicle. At some point, words were exchanged between the drivers. They say the other driver fired shots at the dad's car and the dad returned fire. No one else was hurt aside again from that 13-year-old boy. A man is accused of crawling into a manhole to steal a water meter in St. Louis City. According to police, 51-year-old Anthony Lee Minor was caught on surveillance video going into the manhole in the 4400 block of Natural Bridge over the weekend. Police say he admitted to stealing that water meter to sell it as scrap metal. In sports, man, the Cards gave up a 7-run lead only to lose an extra innings to the Diamondbacks yesterday. Tonight, Cardinals are in L.A. facing the Angels. First pitch will be 9:10. And in case you missed it, Spain won the World Cup yesterday, defeating Argentina 1-0. This marks Spain's first win since 2010. We're coming up on 6:05 here this Monday morning, 73 degrees. I'm Kim St. Ange for 97.1 FM Talk, St. Louis Conservative.
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12: Well, the accident on northbound 270 at

0: conservative.
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2: Summertime is alive and well as we kick off the new week. Sunny skies. Let's keep it hot and humid on this Monday. 95 degrees. Tonight, clear, very warm, humid, 78. That's it for the overnight low. Tuesday, sunny, hot, and humid, 95 degrees. Tuesday night, partly cloudy, some spot thunderstorms, 71. Wednesday and Thursday, temperatures in the mid-80s. 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Chief Meteorologist, Dave Murray.
3: Well, if you're leaving the house now at 6:06, doesn't feel like we're on the surface of the sun just yet, but it is humid. 73 degrees is our temperature. 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

0: retirement, probably did a whole "This is our last tour ever." Mark, you probably saw him that year. And then, what do you know? They miraculously find a drummer and they start performing again. And then they're going to have another "This is our last tour ever." Mark will buy tickets again. Around and around we go.
1: Nobody knows the trouble I've seen.
2: Isn't it great having two wives?
0: You can't escape us.
1: If you're feeding somebody a crap sandwich with a smile, still a crap sandwich. I thought it was great, and they sounded great, and I was very happy that I spent the time and the resources to go up there, because it wasn't cheap to go see them, obviously, but it was well worth it. They may never tour again.
0: I'm so glad you saw them. You got to see the Obama Museum. I mean, that had to be another highlight.
1: When those guys said, "Hey, we're going to be driving down south of downtown Chicago. Isn't that where that Obama Presidential Center is?" And I'm like, "I think so." And sure enough, there it rose out of the south side like a giant monolith. And we stopped outside and took a picture of it on our way out of town.
0: So. You didn't want to spend the $30 per person to get in there?
1: You couldn't have hooked me to a cart of oxen and dragged me into that thing if it was free. I sure as hell wasn't going to pay them $30 for to go into the Obama shrine that they built in the south side of Chicago.
0: I hate to say it, but I was watching someone walk into the grocery store the other day, and she had like blue and purple. It was a bunch of colors for her hair. And I'm like, you know, I just assume you're liberal. I just do. I wonder how many people, if you did a tally there at the Obama Museum, how many of them had colored hair.
1: It's probably true. You got the nose rings.
0: Yeah.
1: Which I've always wanted to catch somebody like that and stick a 9-volt battery up against those two leads just to see what would happen.
0: That's a really nice thought, Mark.
1: I just thought about this the other day. I was at a store and the girl checking me out had the old nose ring thing in. And I'm like, I wonder what would happen if you touch that to the leads on a 9-volt. I never understood why anybody would want to do that.
0: You know when you have the Barbies and it's just predictable of what, like if you're a reporter, you're going to give the Barbie a microphone and give the person a camera and all the, it's like if you're going to make a liberal Barbie, you would just have like the blue hair and the nose rings and all the different, you know what I mean? The tattoo.
1: And the scream, the frozen scream.
0: Not that that means you wouldn't have that as a conservative, but if you're a real big conservative, you probably wouldn't want to have the colored hair because you wouldn't want to identify with the liberals.
1: What it is just an inability to differentiate yourself in any other way. So you have to do something that screams, "Hey, look at me." Sorry, that's
0: well. It's about like rebel. Don't you think it's about rebellion?
1: Yeah, I guess so.
0: I'm my own person, kind of thing.
1: Mm-hmm. But I digress. Anyway, it was a great weekend, and hopefully you had a good weekend as well. We got lots going on this morning. We'll get to some of our local top stories here coming up. We're going to talk to our friend Tanya J. Powers just a little later. They're trying to do a moratorium on data centers in New York State, of all places. And we'll have a conversation with Tanya about what's going on up there, because I think they just passed a moratorium on several things around here when it comes to data centers, and it's becoming part of the national conversation right now, and we'll have more of a discussion on that. Tom Ackerman in a little later, maybe the latest on his reaction to the World Cup victory yesterday by Spain. I love the fact that some of those Spanish players, because Trump was pretty hard on Spain, at NATO, some of those Spanish players kind of mouthed off in advance about what they would or wouldn't do if they won. But every single one of them, because I watched the video, walked up onto the stage, took a medal from President Trump and shook his hand as they walked back across the stage. Even the goalie who made some pointed remarks about Trump shook his hand and walked across the stage.
0: I saw People magazine saying that Trump was booed as he walked onto the field.
1: There were some, I mean, it's a
0: well,
1: packed
0: let's be
1: stadium.
0: Real.
1: That's happened before in New York.
0: Yeah, but it's also,
1: time.
0: You're right, it's also Spain. And he, like you said, he has been harsh on Spain because of the way they've been handling this whole situation with Iran and not being there for the United States. So, yeah, I'm not surprised that any fans from Spain wouldn't exactly love Trump.
1: That's true. That is a very, but he brought it here. They should be cheering him. I mean, they should be so happy with what happened with the World Cup. It was a smashing success except if you're a fan of the USA team. It was a smashing success by most standards, except the halftime show, which was, according to somebody from the BBC, it was crap, is what they referred to that as. Madonna and Justin Bieber and

0: Shakira and somebody else, I think, all performed a song each during the halftime.
1: Seems kind of random for Justin Bieber to perform.
0: It did. And he just came out with an acoustic guitar and played a song, like some modified version of one of his famous songs. And I couldn't name one of his famous songs. But
1: baby, you know that song. Baby, baby. Oh, come on. You know that one. That's the classic, like, OG Justin Bieber.
0: I don't know. Maybe if I heard the original, I'm not sure. You don't have to be embarrassed. I would recognize it. I don't know. No, not my kind of music. Not Rush quality, for sure. So we got all that coming up right now. I want to get to some of the top stories, Ethan.
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3: The State Department has just issued a brand new worldwide caution urging Americans to think twice about any travel to the Middle East.
0: Yeah, Lucas Tomlinson, our buddy that we had on last week, talking about what's going on in Iran and the death of at least one more U.S. Serviceman or woman. They haven't identified them yet, and we'll have more details on that coming up.
4: When I see supporters of others literally using Islamophobic tropes to attack our people that we support just because they support Medicare for all, we are motivated instead by love and compassion and fairness and justice. That's what we are.
0: Yeah, the libs are like, are you kidding me? We're going to have Medicare for all. Come on, you vote for us. Governor Kathy Hochul up there in New York, who seems to think that people are going to buy into that crap. Guess who else thinks that?
5: Marxists have it wrong because they deny the existence of your creator himself. And that means you're just another social animal. You're just part of the herd. That's the basis of socialism.
0: Mike Johnson talking about the socialist wave that is sweeping America. And you know what? A former transportation secretary who's been hitting Iowa and all the presidential hotspots for the Dems seems to think you agree with them. Listen to this.
6: That they are not alone. They're not crazy to believe in the things they believe. There's actually a major, I mean, a powerful American majority, really super majority, around so many of our core beliefs, around the idea that one job ought to be enough, that everybody ought to have health care, that the wealthy are not paying their fair share in taxes, that we shouldn't be at war in Iran. These aren't just liberal beliefs or democratic beliefs. These are things most people believe, even in conservative areas, and it's why...
0: Pete Buttigieg was on TV this weekend arguing that conservatives in red states support government health care and they're against the war in Iran and all of these things that are hard left positions, taxing anybody who makes money. He thinks that somehow that message is going to sell in red states.
1: You will win some people over with parts of that. If they think they're getting something for free. That's it. But also, it's these college educated people. It's the people under 30 who were really latching on to this socialist movement. And I'm very intentionally saying movement. I think we have to call it what it is. And we really have to watch it. I'm trying to get my pastor on. It sounds like he will come on. We're just going to have to find a timing to come on because the sermon yesterday was, would Jesus be a socialist? Because you hear that argument a lot. I see that all the time. Well, Jesus, he was saying you have to help the poor and the needy and all these things. He would have supported Medicaid for all and Medicare for all and free health care and all these different things that the left wants to say that, you know, we need to have as a country. So it was a very interesting topic that he picked, and I think it's something that a lot of you would be interested to hear.
0: Yeah. Well, we'll try to get him on here and talk about that and many more things. Right now, we will get to a quick break. We're going to have the St. Louis Morning Brief straight ahead.
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7: Good morning. We have one issue along northbound 270, and unfortunately, it's a fatal accident at Page. They have the right lane and the right shoulder blocked. And no word on how long this will be. Now, it's only one lane, and it's the summer, and it's only 6:18, so traffic is still moving okay through that area. And for the most part, we are quiet on the Missouri and Illinois sides both. There was a little bit of volume this morning. Westbound 64 at the 70 split.

0: 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But other than that, we are fine. 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I'm Sue Thomas with traffic on 97.1 FM Talk, St. Louis Conservative.
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4: Biking in St. Louis. She'll let you know about it in the St. Louis Morning Brief.
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6: All right, so Ethan asks me like 30 seconds before he does that. He's like, wait, what are we doing here? And I'm like, I don't know. Diarrhea cases.
7: Diarrhea is spiking in St. Louis.
6: Oh, my gosh.
7: Enjoy your breakfast.
6: I'm really sorry if you're eating right now, but
7: most people probably aren't eating lettuce for breakfast. It's okay.
4: You hope not.
6: Especially not from Taco Bell. So the headline from the Post-Dispatch is parasitic diarrhea cases spike in Missouri. Officials aren't panicking. You know what? To the Post-Dispatch's credit, at least they said officials aren't panicking, because we're used to, for COVID, it was like, everyone hide, run, stay in your house,
7: don't leave.
6: Shouldn't
7: we be shutting down some businesses at this point?
6: Well, I want to make sure that the essentials stay open, like the liquor stores and like the strip clubs. I mean, that's very important. If that ever happens again, make sure those stay open. But yeah, I think the schools should shut down, the churches should shut down. I mean, we just don't know. In fact, I would stay 6 feet away from everybody. I'd wear an N95 mask, maybe two or three, because you just don't know. They're saying that there have been 216 cases of cyclosporiasis reported in Missouri. That's a more than 400% increase from the 43 cases that the department had clocked as of July 12th.
7: I don't think they've narrowed down well enough where this came from. Originally, the Taco Bell said that it only affected stores in five states.
6: Mm-hmm.
7: Now they've come back and said they're not quite sure the supplier that they suspected of this, that the original test was a false positive. So now they don't have any good proof that's where it came from. So I think you still have to tread cautiously. Just be like Kim and don't eat.
6: It's very effective to lose weight. I don't eat because, for context for anybody, my son has some health things going on, so I'm dairy-free, gluten-free, egg-free. So I eat, I just don't eat the foods that I want.
4: And food-free.
6: Yeah.
7: Pretty much food-free.
6: Pretty much, the good food. It says, St. Louis County says about half of our cases have had recent travel to Mexico. But they're saying that the epidemiologist in Missouri is saying that none of our state's cases had been linked to the outbreak in Michigan or the other states that had been mentioned, which was Michigan, Indiana, Kentucky, Ohio, and West Virginia.
7: Okay.
6: They're
7: so
6: saying,
7: nobody had been there and then caught it and came here.
6: They're also saying that rinsing your produce may not fully remove the parasite, that you need to actually cook the vegetables thoroughly, which takes away some of the nutrients. So good, I'm just saying. It can't be so. People are saying, like, oh, I can't buy fruit or I can't buy vegetables. You can buy fruit and vegetables. People don't need to freak out about this. You're not going to die. You're going to have some uncomfortable stomach pain.
7: Don't even talk about it. I don't even want to think about it. Okay, so there's a little bit of a controversy being stirred up by the libs of TikTok. They have reposted a photo of a St. Louis fire station 35. Which is down off of Arsenal. And the picture that they posted, that somebody took, like, out of their car window, shows a flagpole with a United States flag flying upside down as a symbol of distress. And I have friends that live near it. Somebody drove down there yesterday, and the flag was off of the pole. And I don't know if that's because they take it down at night and
6: it
7: hadn't
6: been
7: put back up, or maybe because it went viral on Libs of TikTok. But no comment yet that I'm aware of from the St. Louis Fire Department.
6: And it's hard, you brought this up earlier, it's hard with social media where you don't know, okay, was that up a couple days ago?
7: Yeah, we don't know.
6: Was it up a year ago? I mean, 6 years ago? We have no clue.
7: There's no context on here, but I do know it's had 250,000 views, and somebody posted the direct phone number and email address for Chief Jenkerson. So that is probably, they're probably getting deluged with emails and phone calls.
6: Oh, I'm sure.
7: A

0: 14-year-old boy wounded when shots were exchanged between two cars in downtown St. Louis on Saturday night, one of which was his dad's car. This 13-year-old and his dad, I guess, were driving near South Broadway and Walnut around 11 o'clock. Man, that's late. And it says that the dad, I guess, drove around some other car. There were words exchanged between the two drivers. And that's when police say the suspect, the other car, fired shots into the car that the teen was in, hitting the teen. And then the teen's father returned fire.
1: Father, what time of night was this?
0: 11 p.m.
1: Wow. Father, that's right down by Channel 4.
0: Is it?
1: Yeah.
0: Says father then drove his son to the hospital. So the kid's expected to be okay. It almost sounds like road rage. No mention of an arrest in this article. So, I mean, they're even saying that anyone with information should call police. So I guess the guy's not been arrested. You just took off.
1: I'm not surprised.
0: I'm telling you, when we were driving on 70 over the weekend, there was an idiot who kind of cut us off, and my husband did like a very light honk. You know, it wasn't like a rah. I'm like, I get scared even for that nowadays, because you just don't know how psychotic people are going to be. And something like a simple honk could make someone, especially in North City where we were when it happened, could make them want to shoot you. Seriously.
1: I know.
0: I sound dramatic, but I'm telling you, it's scary these days.
1: You've got to be careful.
0: Yeah. So the whole Festus data center debacle continues, which, by the way, is one reason we wanted to have a Fox News Radio guest on talking about this situation, because New York's become the first state to issue a moratorium on large-scale data centers in the country. So a lot of these local municipalities here are having the same debate. What do we do about this? And there's a lawsuit going on, and just recently over the weekend, a judge denied this judgment in a lawsuit. It was against Festus and the data center developer, citing poor communication between the attorneys. It's almost like, God, I just feel like it's like the dad or the mom being like, you need to talk this out. Figure out how you feel about the issue.
1: Right. They're coming. You're not going to be able to
0: avoid it. We're not going to get away from
1: it. I truly believe that. It's just going to be a matter of having the right guardrails in place.
0: I just wonder how many leaders who say that they're against data centers, and there are several, if they're actually against them, or if they just know that if they say they're for them, that they'll be ousted or they won't get votes. You kind of almost, if you're running, you kind of have to say that.
1: Suggesting a politician might try to detect which way the winds are blowing? I don't think that's true. They've never done that.
0: Right.
1: Shame on you, Kim. Shame on you. All right. Coming up, we're going to get to business with Nicole. We've got In Other News. And next hour, we'll talk about that data center ban up in New York and whether or not something like that could be coming here. Stay tuned.
2: 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Go Rhino. 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
1: I'm Bill Hemmer, and these are the most impactful moments in American history. What does disaster look like? In the early morning hours of April 18th, 1906, the city of San Francisco fiercely trembled as a 7.9 magnitude earthquake shook the city. Buildings collapsed, the ground split as the sand

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0: Cup final, and Ferran Torres, who had been sent on as a substitute, scored that goal you just saw. And then Argentina, finally in this game, finally having not had a shot on target the entire game, came to life, but they could not get it back. Argentina is a team that has won late all the way through this tournament. This time they could not do it, and Spain are now world champions, adding that title to the title they already have of European champions.
1: There you have it. Argentiner. I love his accent. I don't know. I watched a few minutes near the end of the game. Soccer bores me. I'm sorry. The fact that they went almost 2 hours and
2: no score.
1: Got one goal.
2: It was more exciting than I thought it would be. But it was still, I have issues with the fact that no one scored. And some of these guys, man, they act like babies. I mean, I can understand why some of these, the kicks to the shins, that really would hurt. But they were getting yellow cards for stuff where I'm like, they just happened to be standing there. It's not like the other player intentionally went and kicked them.
1: Yeah.
2: That was also irritating. By the way, you knew that song, right? Coming out of the gate, coming out of break.
1: I guess maybe I've heard it somewhere. I don't know.
2: In your car?
1: Yeah.
2: And you jammed out
1: to it. Could have been. Is that Justin Bieber?
2: Yeah, that's the
1: Somebody said he played his Hallelujah song. What is that?
2: I don't know.
1: He modified it somehow.
2: But that's his kind of the Justin Bieber classic.
1: Well, here's what the BBC had to say about the halftime show at the World Cup. Listen closely.
3: I didn't know this band was when it finished.
4: Yeah.
3: I like a lot of
4: the
3: artists, but I thought it was crap.
4: So miserable.
3: That's it, honestly.
5: Tell you what else you get on the BBC, honest reviews.
1: It was crap. You had to listen. He said it quickly, but he thought the halftime show was crap.
2: I could barely understand him.
1: I know. He talked in very clipped sound bites. Let's find out what Nicole thought of the whole thing. I'm sure you were tuned in, weren't you, to the World Cup yesterday?
6: I didn't watch it live, but I've seen some of the performance clips online. The only one I was really impressed with was Shakira, to be honest with you.
1: Oh, yeah. She was fit. She was in shape. No
2: Shakira,
1: doubt about it.
2: Shakira.
6: Yeah, she can move, and she had a whole bunch of dancers, and just I loved everything about her performance. So.
1: Did Madonna have any clothing mishaps or anything that we should know about?
6: I don't think so. Nothing that I've seen.
2: What's kind of funny is, remember how it was a Bad Bunny who performed for the Super Bowl halftime, and he sang in Spanish, and we're all thinking, what? Now, the World Cup, it would have made complete sense to have Bunny perform there and sing in Spanish.
6: I mean, I guess. I don't, you know. I guess. I liked Bad Bunny's performance.
1: No, but I'm just saying, Spain was in the World Cup. She's right. That would have been the perfect
2: opportunity.
1: Halftime show for the World Cup.
2: Yeah. I mean, the set thing was cool that he had, where he was like wandering through the whatever. I actually didn't see the Super Bowl performance live.
1: And they brought the two American performers to the World Cup, and they brought the guy that only sings in Spanish to the Super Bowl.
2: Well, Shakira was a good choice for you. I did not even see the halftime performance. She was a good choice.
6: Yes, absolutely. Agreed with that one.
2: Did you hear us playing the baby song from Justin Bieber?
6: Yeah, I figured it was Mark's favorite.
2: Well, it is, but he's trying to pretend like he hadn't heard it before.
1: Where would I have heard that? They don't play it on KSHE 95, which is the only thing I'd listen
7: to.
1: You
7: had a teenage daughter.
1: Other than this.
6: This song was everywhere at one point, though.
2: Yeah,
6: like, everywhere.
2: Your daughter.
6: Yeah.
1: You think?
6: He loves it. He knows it word by word. He's just trying to play dumb right now.
1: No, I do not.
2: That wasn't Justin Bieber had like the... It was before he had all the tats and stuff. Now, he had the cute little bowl cut. Mm-hmm. Like, it was Baby Bieber.
6: Okay. Yes, Baby Bieber.
1: I'm so sorry I missed that.

0: So what's happening in the business world this morning?
1: All right. Futures are higher as oil reverses gains. Friday, the Dow Industrials lost 406. The NASDAQ down 361. The S&P 500 down 76. Cases of parasitic diarrhea are spiking in Missouri. Health officials say that as of yesterday, more than 200 positive cases of cyclosporiasis caused by a parasite linked largely to lettuce have now been reported. The updated total of 216 cases marks a more than 400% increase from the 43 cases that the department had clocked as of July 12th. Oil prices are mixed as escalating U.S.-Iran hostilities in the Middle East restricted oil shipments through the Strait of Hormuz. West Texas Intermediate at up to $82 a barrel, Brent at $88. And as a result, AAA data says that the national average price for regular gasoline hit $4 per gallon again today as the renewed conflict with Iran and Russia and Ukraine attacks rattle energy markets. It's the first time that the national average has been at $4 or higher since June 17th. Boeing CEO Kelly Ortberg told CNBC that the plane maker will need a couple more years to repair its finances before launching a new commercial jet. Ortberg added that airline customers are telling Boeing to focus on improving the reliability and production of its current lineup rather than introducing a new model. Ryanair shares have dropped 6% this morning after the airline warned that struggling European airlines are facing a difficult winter ahead as the budget carrier reported first quarter profit that took a 34% hit due to consumers delaying bookings amid the Middle East crisis. The airline added that 20% of its unhedged fuel was exposed to price hikes while ticket fares declined 6%. And finally, Instacart data has revealed that vanilla was the single most purchased ice cream flavor in 2025. That accounted for 21% of all ice cream orders and was the single most popular pick in all 50 states.
0: You know what doesn't give you 7 days of diarrhea? Ice cream and meat.
2: You don't know that.
0: Just eat ice cream.
3: Leave that ice cream out for a week and see what happens.
0: Well, you know what I'm saying. It has no lettuce in it, which is positive.
2: I would always pick vanilla over chocolate.
1: I don't know what it is. Like, really? I love chocolate, but there's something about vanilla ice cream that, like, I feel like you can mix more with it. You could do more with it. I'm a vanilla
0: guy. My wife likes the vanilla with the chocolate shell on it.
2: Oh, ooh. Like the turtle shell thing? Hard. Yeah. Mm-hmm. You know what's really good? Dirt and worms. Okay. Do you know what I'm talking about that?
1: The Oreo?
2: Yeah. I've seen it. You crush up Oreos, and then you have, you know, the gummy worms, and then you have vanilla ice cream, and then if you really want, you can put chocolate fudge. Oh, it's so good.
1: I never thought I'd be ready for ice cream.
3: The gummy worms
2: What are you talking about? The gummy worms are fantastic.
3: I love gummy worms, but I wouldn't eat them in an ice cream.
2: What?
1: Yeah, they're all right.
3: Good.
1: Yeah. All right, well, Scrooge. Ice cream for breakfast it is.
0: No kidding. Good idea. All right. And Nicole, thanks. We'll see you Wednesday.
1: Thank you so much.
0: All right, appreciate that. Yeah, back to the Bieber thing. So, I've certainly heard some of his music. And I remember when he was really young and he was like an internet sensation at first, right?
2: Mm-hmm.
0: So am I having the right memory about that?
2: Yeah, it was.
0: I'm sure I've heard some of his music.
2: Was it Usher? Yeah.
0: But here's what you need to know about me, Kim. When if I'm not listening to our station, I'm listening to rock music. And there's another station in town that plays that, right? So my audience, like the P2 for my audience, which is radio lingo for the station people would be most likely to switch to if they weren't listening to this station, would be rock music. At least it used to be. I don't know if it still is or not. So years ago, when we were owned by a company called Emmis, we were sister stations with that station. And my friend Rick Bayless ran that station, and he knew that I was a rock fan. So he cut this stinger for me, which I still use occasionally here on the show.
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0: No, that's one of my favorites. I shared that with all of my friends, and some of them live out of town. They're like, what the hell is KC95?
2: Yeah, I can understand why Justin Bieber's not your go-to.
0: He would not be played on that station.
2: But that was a well enough known song that most people would have heard it. It's like Taylor Swift. You don't have to be a big Taylor Swift fan. I'm not even a big Taylor Swift fan, but I know her classics. I understand I'm a girl, but still.
0: I'm sure I've heard it. My daughter's probably played it at some point, but I just don't pay a lot of attention to new music.
2: It just seems really random that they chose Justin Bieber.
0: doesn't it?
2: For the halftime. And I get that they didn't, we were talking about Bad Bunny performing. I understand they didn't know who'd be playing for the World Cup final. But still, when you have a worldwide stage and you think all the odds of one of those countries that would speak Spanish being in the World Cup final were
0: pretty high.
2: Yeah. So I just am very confused why they didn't think, they knew the World Cup was coming here for years. Uh-huh. They had time to prepare.
0: Yeah.
2: People would have loved it.
0: Yeah. All that makes perfect sense to me. Coming up, we're going to get to In Other News next hour, more with Tanya J. Powers on data centers, the subject you love to hate, it seems. And they're coming probably to the state of Missouri somewhere. The question is where. Some states are trying to put a moratorium on it right now. We'll get to all that and more for you coming up.
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6: On the roads this morning, we had an early morning issue, and it's an accident that's unfortunately a fatality. On northbound 270 at Page, they have the right lane and the right shoulder blocked, and traffic is bunched up through that area. Now, if there's a good side, it's that it's summer, and we've got lighter traffic than usual, and the rest of the area looks good with one exception. There is, on the Illinois side, some road work going on. 64 westbound at 5570, and that has caused a delay this morning. But we are fine on the bridges downtown and also look good on 55 on the Missouri side through multiple construction zones. 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The Diamond Shop, making St. Louis sparkle for over 100 years. I'm Sue Thomas with Traffic 97.1 FM Talk, St. Louis Conservative.
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7: All right, so have you done Airbnb before, Kim?
8: Yeah.
7: Have you?
8: Staying in one in a few days.
7: All right, I don't know. Sue, have you ever done that?
9: I believe so, yes. Yeah. I can't remember if it's Vrbo or Airbnb.
7: So imagine walking into an Airbnb in another city and seeing a picture of yourself on the wall. This happened to a Seattle family. They went to San Diego on vacation, rented an Airbnb. They're walking down the hallway of the Airbnb. And this is what happened. Listen.
10: No connections to it. We're looking at this picture, and my dad is like, this looks like me. And I'm like, oh, Dad, what? No, this is my dad. That's my sister, Libby, when she was 10 years ago. And that's Brady, my brother, 10 years ago. They're literally in the Airbnb picture.
7: They called Airbnb, which tracked down the owner, and the owner claims that this is a photo taken by a local photographer and sold to a bunch of Airbnb properties in the San Diego area.
9: Wow.
7: From a vacation they happened to take 10 years before, and they were the ones in the water.
8: Isn't that weird to think about?
11: Yeah, it's like
8: about
11: a beach scene.
7: It's a beach scene.
8: It's weird to think about how many random pictures you're in.
7: I know.
8: Or my kids. I think about that, too.
7: Well, anyway, what are the odds that the same family would show up at that Airbnb? Now, I guess they were in other Airbnbs, too. They said that the same image is in multiple rental properties in the San Diego area.
8: Oh, I guess I better look for my picture when we're going to an Airbnb here in a few days. So a grocery store in Finland's trying to make it a little bit easier to find love as you're walking through the aisles. So this grocery store is allowing you to pick up a pink-colored basket. And that's supposed to signal that you're single and, I guess, ready to mingle. And it has a word on it that I would completely butcher, but essentially that word means I'm single.
7: Available?
8: It means, yeah, I'm available, I'm single.
7: In Finlander or whatever that
8: is?
7: So you're
8: supposed to walk around and, yeah, I guess let people know that you're wanting to be flirted with. It's really not a bad idea, because how would you know if someone would say, you know, you're looking for a ring, but that doesn't mean you're not in a relationship. So if you have a basket, it means, okay, I'm okay with you approaching me. Not only does it mean I'm single, it means it's fine if you come up to me.
7: I'm approachable. Is that what it says?
8: I'm approachable.
11: Mm-hmm. So you get the pervy people that are married with their pink basket on.
8: Oh, gosh, yeah.
11: Somebody that doesn't know what it is and accidentally picks it up.
8: Ick.
7: I wonder if you have to show your ID before you get that basket. You think? It's possible. So we knew this was coming. Taco Bell is facing its first lawsuit over the lettuce problem.
8: One of many.
7: The diarrhea-inducing lettuce problem. And here's where I see the problem here. I guess if you can prove you ate there and you can prove that's what sickened you, right? I mean, other than just the fact that you ate there, how do you know for sure? Because the food's already gone. How do you prove what did it?
8: Would you really go through the effort to sue a company like Taco Bell if you had that? I guess I just feel like
11: you can get the millions for it.
8: I guess I just feel like a lot of, I can understand if you were in the hospital and you had a ton of hospital bills. I can understand that, but sometimes I just feel like people are just always looking to sue everybody these days.
7: Maybe. My guess is he was encouraged by some local lawyer to
8: do this. Oh, I'm sure.
7: Don't you think?
8: Oh, 100%.
7: I mean, I don't think he might not even have been

0: his idea. Who knows? They're probably running ads already. If you've gotten sick from Taco Bell,
1: while you're sitting on the toilet, call us. We know you'll be there for a while.
0: Anyway, they've identified this in what? Didn't Yum say that they had 5 states where Taco Bell's were going to quit using that lettuce? So do you know there'll be many more of these suits? Good luck.
1: I saw some articles saying that this farm in Mexico is spraying the vegetables, the lettuce in this case, with human waste. I'm sorry. Oh. I have a hard time believing that. I'm not going to get into what that would look like, but who would spray the lettuce with human waste? That's just not a thing.
2: We'll talk off air.
1: Well, okay. Yes. You have stories about that?
2: Possibly.
1: What?
0: Oh.
2: I'll tell you off air.
1: I think people want to hear it on the air.
2: No, because I'm not going to say there's proof, but...
1: But there's... Uh-oh. Okay, well, can't wait for that conversation. There is a viral video of a FedEx delivery man falling right into a front yard pool outside a Georgia home because he was trying to take that confirmation pic, you know, that creepy picture that you see of your front porch to prove that they did, in fact, drop the package off.
0: Really?
1: So he's backing up, holding his phone, not paying attention, and all of a sudden he goes flying right back into one of those inflatable pools that this family had in the front yard. And he had a good laugh about it and just said, I needed that. It was a hot day. Probably felt pretty good. The problem is his phone went in the water, too.
0: Can you recover it?
1: You better put that in a bag of rice.
0: I guess. But they're supposed to be waterproof these days, aren't they?
3: Yeah, they're supposed to be better, but I don't know.
1: Well, I have an iPhone 12 because I'm too cheap to get the latest version, and I have no storage. And you can pay for more storage, which is... bunch of crap.
0: You don't want to
1: do
0: that.
1: It's a total scam. And so my phone glitches all the time. Like, people will text me and I'll go to look at it and a text message will disappear. Can barely take pictures. It's awful.
3: I hate you, iPhone. Kim, it might be time.
1: I can't stand how iPhone does that, though. They intentionally have glitches.
0: Sue would tell you to ditch your iPhone and go with something else. Wouldn't you, Sue?
1: Sue, I'm not doing that.
2: I'm with you, Sue.
3: Okay, but get yourself an updated phone.
0: Exactly. All right. We'll get to a break here. We got Tanya J. Powers on the other side of the break. We'll talk to her about data centers, which seems to have capture everybody's attention these days. Coming to a state near you soon, I'm sure. And Tom Ackerman with the latest on the Cardinals. Stay tuned.

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5: The War Department identifies two dead American soldiers. I'm Dave Anthony, Fox News, killed in Iran's Friday attacks in Jordan. Army First Lieutenant Tyler Fien from Eva Beach, Hawaii. Private Isabella Gonzalez of Carrollton, Texas.
6: And it's heartbreaking, and our hearts go out to these families. These are heroes that pay the ultimate price.
5: Secretary of State Marco Rubio also says he hopes the U.S. and Iran can get back to nuclear negotiations. But for a ninth straight night, the U.S. bombed Iran.
7: Punishments for the specific IRGC factions that have targeted U.S. air bases, including that base in Jordan that proved to be so deadly. The Pentagon confirming this weekend that the two U.S. service members were killed, leaving a third missing, though unidentified remains have been found. That person is still unidentified at this time.
5: Fox's Alexandria Hoff at the White House. Another service member killed Saturday.
7: That separate death took place in northern Iraq and occurred, according to the Pentagon, during controlled detonation of an Iranian drone.
5: Russia and Ukraine are still warring. Fox's Jonathan Savage has an update.
8: Moscow's mayor says Ukraine fired more than 400 drones towards the Russian capital. Sergei Sobyanin claims most were intercepted early on in their flight and 85 were brought down near the city. It was a blitz that came hours after Russia targeted Ukrainian cities, including the capital Kyiv, with ballistic missiles.
5: At least six Ukrainians were killed in those attacks. In Britain, a changing of the guard.
9: My work is done.
5: Keir Starmer went to King Charles and formally resigned as Prime Minister this morning, and then Andy Burnham replaced him.
10: I have accepted His Majesty the King's invitation to form a government.
5: Burnham is their seventh prime minister in 10 years.
10: Britain needs to show the world that we can regain our stability.
5: Oil prices are down this morning almost 2%, but the recent rise back up has gas at $4 a gallon again. That's AAA's national average this morning for regular, 13 cents more than last Monday. 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
16: 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I'm Kim Sainan for 97.1 FM Talk. Thanks for starting out your week with us this morning. It is 7:03, sunny and 73 degrees here downtown. Here's what's making headlines on this Monday, July 20th. More than 200 cases of cyclosporiasis have been reported here in Missouri. It's about a 400% increase since July 12th. I don't think I need to tell you what cyclosporiasis causes. First of all, it's breakfast time. Second of all, we've been hearing about this all week. Hopefully you know what it causes. It's not pleasant. The St. Louis County Health Department says half of its cases involve recent travel to Mexico. Health officials have linked most of the cases nationwide to iceberg lettuce served at Taco Bell. They say to kill cyclospora, cook your vegetables thoroughly. A 13-year-old boy is recovering after he was shot while he and his dad were driving in downtown St. Louis. It happened Saturday night around 11 o'clock near the intersection.

0: intersection of Broadway and Walnut. Police say the boy's dad drove around another vehicle, and at some point, words were exchanged between that dad and the other driver. They say the other driver then fired shots at the dad's car, hitting the boy, and then the dad returned fire. No one else was hurt. The boy is expected to be okay. A man is accused of crawling into a manhole to steal a water meter in St. Louis City. According to police, 51-year-old Anthony Lee Miner was caught on surveillance video going into the manhole in the 4400 block of Natural Bridge Road over the weekend. Police say he later admitted to stealing the water meter to sell it as scrap metal. In sports, the Cards gave up a 7-run lead, only to lose in extra innings to the Diamondbacks yesterday. Tonight, Cards are in L.A. facing the Angels. First pitch is at 9:10. And in case you missed it, Spain won the World Cup yesterday, defeating Argentina 1-0. This marks Spain's first win since 2010. We're at 73 degrees now, coming up 5 minutes after the hour. I'm Kim Sainange for 97.1 FM Talk, St. Louis Conservative.
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2: On the roads, there is an accident northbound 270 at Page. Unfortunately, the right lanes are blocked in the right shoulder, and it is a fatality. Traffic is jammed behind it, so that's what's happening in that area if you're caught in a delay. But that's about it. Now, on the Illinois side, there's some slow-moving traffic on westbound 64, ramping onto 70, and that is due to road work, some closures over there. But other than that, we are good and look pretty good throughout the area at this time. This report is brought to you by Missouri Brush Control. I'm Sue Thomas with traffic on 97.1 FM Talk, St. Louis Conservative.
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4: keep it hot and humid on this Monday, 95 degrees. Tonight, clear, very warm, humid, 78. That's it for the overnight low. Tuesday, sunny, hot and humid, 95 degrees. Tuesday night, partly cloudy, some spot thunderstorms, 71. Wednesday and Thursday, temperatures in the mid-80s. 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Chief Meteorologist, Dave Murray.
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0: All right, good morning to you. You are listening to the Mark Cox Morning Show. It is about 7:07 on your Monday morning. Hope you had a fantastic weekend and are ready to take on the week. I can't believe we're already in the third week of July. It's hard to believe. And Kim St. Ange just got her foot halfway out the door because she got a little vacation coming up that she's pretty excited about.
1: Yep.
0: So I get it. I do.
1: I'm trying to stay focused.
0: Yep.
1: Stay focused. It's just so weird that July is almost over because we have our 3-year-old's going to preschool here in, let's see, gosh, about a month now, just under a month. And we get his little, school supply list, and we find out his teacher here in the next couple of weeks, and we get to meet her, and it's just, I can't even believe we're at this phase. I can't believe kids are about to go back to school. Because I hope every year it's earlier and earlier.
0: My daughter leaves for college the first week of August, basically. And they don't start till close to the third week, but I guess freshman orientation and all that stuff is happening. So, yeah, it's kind of snuck up on us here. I said to her yesterday, I'm like, I can't. 2 weeks from now, you're going to be gone. I just can't wrap my brain around it that my youngest is about to leave the nest. I'm not 100% convinced she's ready for that.
1: What's that feeling like? Are you excited? I mean, I'm sure you're sad, but are you excited? That feels so far away for me.
0: Been through it twice now, and it's always emotional the day you drop them off, for sure. But you know they're taking that. Hopefully you've prepared them for that next step.
1: But this is your last one.
0: I know.
1: So now you truly are empty nesters. You're about to be.
0: I know. Maybe my wife's dreading it more than the kid is.
1: You're about to get to know each other a whole different level because I'm sure that happens with a lot of couples where you've spent so much time with your children being at home. You're used to the extra commotion, then they're gone, and you're like, all right, it is just us again.
0: Yeah, what are we going to do now? All right. maybe we ought to have her on talking about that since I've got her on the radio here already some.
1: Recently. She's a pro.
0: Telling you, she is a pro. Coming up, we'll talk more about the Cardinals over the weekend and more of the Paco will love this, but more of the World Cup highlights, which, I don't know. It was exciting to finally see somebody score a goal after, 120 minutes or however long it took.
1: Only 120.
0: To do that.
1: That was all.
0: Yeah, the president handed out all the awards. They claim he was booed, but I mean, it's not the first time he's been booed.
1: I'm not surprised. Spain was in the World Cup. Is anyone surprised?
0: Thank you. He's been pretty hard on Spain, but they did all shake his hand at the end, and the FIFA guy was trying to pull him out of the celebration. Like the team was jumping up and down and celebrating. Trump standing there next to him looking at him. And the FIFA guy grabs his arm. He's like, you see, he's trying to pull Trump out of the way. Well, Trump's, 6'3", 215 pounds, last time I checked, at least according to him. And he didn't budge. He just stood there. He wasn't going anywhere. He's like, hey, I helped bring this thing here. I'm going to enjoy the celebration.
1: According to our driver's license, we're probably all good 40 pounds
0: lighter. Oh, I'm guessing.
1: Lighter.
0: I'm guessing. We all are. I did have posted up on Amendment 4 there on the Facebook page, on X, on YouTube, my position on why you should be a yes on 4, part of my voter guide that's available at 971talk.com. I appreciate that. It's got all my picks on there. Have added Judy Gambino in District 5 in St. Charles County, by the way, to my list of endorsements. So get on there and check it out. Download it. Close to 7,000 views on the Amendment 4 video. I hope people will look at it and think about it. What's at stake here, protecting our Constitution? Today, when the show's over, I will post the second of those two videos, this one on Amendment 5. Now, that is the one that deals with the Missouri income tax. Bear in mind, there are four amendments on there that you're going to have to vote on. If you're in the sound of my voice in Missouri,

0: This is going to be on your ballot, no matter where you live. These are statewide propositions. You need to understand what they are, these amendments, not propositions. So get on there, read the voter guide, and make your decision wisely. Because, why do I tell you that? Got this thing in the mail yesterday. That's my sample ballot from St. Charles County, because you can officially start voting tomorrow. You can go early and vote in person effective tomorrow, and check with your local election officials as to where you can do that. But you can kind of get started. That's why we wanted to get this out there early. Let people think about it. Food for thought. It's important. The issues that are on the ballot, the initiative petition is important. The tax increase taking away the income tax is important. And I would hope that people are paying some attention there. I'll continue talking about it and try to educate you between now and officially Election Day. But I know a lot of people will have voted before then. Coming up, we'll get to Tanya J. Powers. We talked about that earlier. What do you think about data centers? We know how controversial it is around here. A lot of people are just against it because maybe they don't quite understand it. Other people are against it because they think they do understand it, and it's going to be a drain on resources and water and power rates, and all that stuff might be impacted. But I think it's coming. There's no way around that. They need the space. They're going to have to build more data centers to control it. You're either part of that money-making opportunity or you're not, for your state or your municipality. I think that's why so many of these communities are looking at it. And quite frankly, it's probably there's probably a limited number of them available, to be honest. So we'll talk to Tanya about that, because they're now trying to put a moratorium on it in one state. So we'll get to Tanya on that. Plus, we've got Kim on a Whim still ahead, and Tom Ackerman just a little bit later. But first, let's get to the shortlist.
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2: The State Department has just issued a brand new worldwide caution, urging Americans to think twice about any travel to the Middle East.
0: Yeah, that's Lucas Tomlinson with Fox there, talking about the travel concerns. And, of course, we lost another U.S. service member overnight due to an Iranian drone. More details on that still ahead.
3: They look at people like Zohran Mamdani, and they go, oh, my God, it's the end of the Democratic Party. I look at Zohran Mamdani, and I go, there's a leader.
0: Well, I know that if I'm looking for recommendations on who to support, Hunter Biden is my first choice, because I think former crack addicts are often a good reference. Don't you think, Kim?
4: Love it.
0: Yeah, thank you.
5: If you want the next president to be perfect man, you better wait for the second coming of Jesus.
0: Tom Holman is my favorite. He was on the Fox Morning Weekend show with our friend Griff Jenkins. I was texting with Griff this weekend about that. Plus, he just laid it out. He's like, listen, what happened with these ICE stops, I feel bad about that. But if you start to get pulled over by somebody who has flashing lights, you should comply.
6: I was called here to talk about Mr. Blanche's nomination.
7: Yeah, I know that's what you thought you were came here to talk about. But the reality is your credibility is gone. You can't come here and do the political bidding of the Biden administration. And then when you're called out on that and being fired, and thank God you're being fired. You know what I really think? I think you thought you came here and you're selling merch, by the way. Do we have the hoodies that are up for sale?
0: Eric Schmidt just ripping this lady a new one in his testimony last week. They had that hearing on Todd Blanche. They're trying to get him approved, right? As head of the Department of Justice, the Attorney General. And they brought this Liz Oyer up. She was in charge of the commutation list for Joe Biden. Remember, he cleaned out death row, federal death row. There were 40 inmates on death row. They commuted all of their sentences. And she's the one that created the list, because we know Joe Biden was incapable of doing anything like that. And then the Democrats thought it was a good idea to bring her up there to Capitol Hill to talk about this. And our two senators from Missouri made us proud. I'll play this for you, I promise, at the bottom of the hour at about 7:35. But Eric Schmidt and Josh Hawley dismantled this woman in front of this committee, and I want you to hear it yourself. So we'll get to that for you, I promise, at the bottom of the hour. Stay tuned for that. Right now, let's get to a quick break, and we'll check in with Tanya J. Powers from Fox News Radio when we come back.
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8: Crews have unfortunately had to work with an accident this morning that was a fatality. Northbound 270 at Page. They still have the right lane and the right shoulder blocked, so traffic is slow through there. But eastbound 70, 64, 40, 44, 55, all looking good, headed into downtown. On the Illinois side, road work this morning. Westbound 64 at 55, and that's causing a little bit of a delay. But that's it. Other than that, we look good. I'm Sue Thomas with traffic on 97.1 FM Talk, St. Louis Conservative.
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0: Well, people in Missouri and Southern Illinois have certainly let it be known loudly that they're not crazy about the idea of these data centers in their backyard. That doesn't mean they're not going to be data centers in their backyard at some point. But several communities have tried to put the brakes on this, including putting moratoriums on it till they can take a closer look at what it might entail. Some people are against it 100%. I think it's coming, whether you agree with the idea or not. They need the space, and they got to build it somewhere. But in New York, they've taken an extra step here. And we got Tanya J. Powers from Fox News Radio back with us this morning. Tanya, good morning to you.
1: Good morning.
0: Yeah, so Kathy Hochul is just telling these people we're not doing it in New York?
1: What she's saying is that they're pausing state permitting for new large data centers for up to a year, and directing state regulators to create some standards that address the environmental impacts, the energy demand, the water usage, other things that are, you know, of concern that we've heard, you know, communities and cities across the country talking about as reasons that they're pushing back on some of these in some of the areas.
2: You know, we had the city of St. Charles here in our area just do the same thing. And they put this moratorium specifically on the large scale data centers. But I think one of the big questions is what constitutes a large scale? Because it sounds like is there really a small data center? Are they really trying to build right now? It seems like a lot of them are large.
1: Yeah, great point. I'm not sure what the cutoff line is between hyperscale and, you know, regular scale data centers.
2: Regular size.
1: Some of these are really enormous. I mean, just to give you an idea of how big these things are, Meta has dozens of these mega facilities in various stages of development across the country. One of them is the Hyperion campus in rural Louisiana. It was originally planned for 2,250 acres. It recently expanded to 3,650. Which is one of the things that we've seen in other places as well. They'll come out and say, here's what we need for this area. And then it will be, okay, well, wait a minute. Maybe we could expand it to so-and-so. The reporting by Fortune says that 3,650 acres, that they're the ones who reported that, is the size of 2,765 football fields.
0: Oh,
1: and
0: wow.
1: twice as big as Louisiana's international airport. So it gives you an idea of the scale that we're talking about here with some of these giant mega facilities in different areas. The concern over electricity use and water and an aging power grid is also one of the things that gets pointed to a lot when you're talking about, you know, how much energy and water these things use. The jobs that it creates is also one of the sticking points for a lot of people that, you know, not when you get past the construction of it. Obviously, it's going to take construction, I mean, unless you're hauling in lots of robots and they're doing it. If you're going to have the construction jobs, yes. But as far as, you know, what it's going to entail after that, it's not like an Amazon facility where people are fulfilling orders and you've got, you know, crews running day and night. That's not necessarily it's not the same kind of thing. So what is the outlook for these long-term jobs? Is there a long-term job creation here? Is something

0: and other, you know, a lot of people have questioned and would like more, you know, clarity on. Obviously, like I said, the electrical grid, you know, use the fact that, you know, residential energy prices have gone up. According to federal data, the residential prices for electricity jumped 7.1% in 2025. They topped 20% in some states. Now, the AI data center rush is not the only thing that's driving up those prices. You've got inflation. Right. You've got an aging power grid. Like I said, it is a significant factor. And then we haven't even gotten to water, which is, you know, not never ending.
1: Well, yeah, to your point, Tanya, I have a friend who worked at Amazon and is now in the business of providing staffing for the equivalent of data centers, right? And he said, you're right, the construction jobs are significant because it's a huge mm-hmm. facility. But once it's there, it's six people.
2: Yeah.
1: Wow. It takes six yeah. people to run it. One that checks the sprinkler system, one that checks the you know, the power grid, one. So they each have their own job, but it's like six people can run an entire data center. So it's not all about jobs, but it's clearly mm-hmm. they're going to pay a significant amount of taxes to whatever municipality or state lets them build there, right?
0: It depends on what the deal is that they've worked out with, you know, with the municipality or the community. I mean, I would assume that, you know, pilot mm-hmm. programs are a thing and yes. have been for a long time. I mean, we see those all the time when large companies come in and they say, we're going to create 3,000 jobs. And, you know, oh, by the way, payment in lieu of taxes, that means for the next 10 years, you're not going to pay those taxes or whatever the deal is that's, you know, worked out with the city. That is the thing that I would say that a lot of communities would really want transparency on. How much are they going to pay in taxes? Are they going to pay taxes at all? Like, you know, what are the, you know, the nitty gritty details of this? You know, who's getting the benefit for that? Is any of that money going back in to, you know, create, you know, funds for infrastructure or help mm-hmm. the electrical grid? Or we like, how is that going to be spent? What is the community getting out of this other than, hey, we've got a really big center over here to look at as we drive past it on the interstate?
1: It's a great point. Tanya, we appreciate your time. Thank you.
0: Mm-hmm.
1: Tanya J. Powers there from Fox News Radio. And we're going to have that debate here at some point. I know we're having it for some county executive races right
2: yep.
1: now.
2: Oh, yeah, that's a big topic. That's insane. So you're talking about even these larger scale data centers, it would only take six people.
1: One that covers 6, 10, 12 football fields.
2: Wow.
1: Once it's up and running, once everything's installed,
2: yeah.
1: it's just maintenance.
2: Well,
1: it's just about maintaining the structure. So most of these people aren't dabbling with the computers. They're just making sure that the infrastructure, everything's operating. The cooling system is working, all that stuff.
2: Well, that's why it's so appealing.
1: Yeah.
2: Low cost once it's up and running, as far as
1: just
2: staff goes.
1: Sure, absolutely. All right, coming up, we'll talk a little bit more about that hearing I was telling you about with Senator Schmidt and Hawley in just a few minutes. Plus, we'll have Kim on a Whim at about 7:45. Stay tuned.
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2: An accident that turned out to be a fatality. Northbound 270 at Page. All kinds of equipment on the scene, but they are only blocking the right lane and the right shoulder. That's, of course, enough to cause a delay. And northbound 270, also some moderate volume between Doherty Ferry and Manchester. 44 looks good. There was a report of an accident, 6440, near mile marker 4, which would be out by Lake St. Louis Boulevard. But I don't see a backup through that area. There is a slowdown, 6440 around Big Bend in both directions. And on the Illinois side, westbound 64, as you head toward 70, we've got road work there causing a delay. I'm Sue Thomas with traffic on 97.1 FM Talk, St. Louis Conservative.
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7: All right, going to talk about a few more of these ballot issues that are coming up on the election on August 4th, including a couple in St. Louis County, Prop U and Prop C. I've been getting questions on those, and I'll give you my opinion on it coming up here before the end of the show, probably in the next hour. So stay tuned for that if that is your question. In the meantime, let's talk about Todd Blanche for a minute. He is the acting attorney general. He's been nominated to be attorney general. They're having hearings with him in D.C. And the Democrats decided, hey, we're going to invite up a woman who was a Biden appointee and let her testify because, heaven forbid, Todd Blanche fired her. And we don't think that's fair. So we're going to call her up. Her name is Liz Oyer. She was a Department of Justice employee, but she was working with the Biden administration to come up with a list of clemency suggestions for federal inmates, including those on death row. Now, first one that got a shot at her was Eric Schmidt, and he had a lot of fun with this one, because he couldn't believe Democrats called this particular lady up as part of the testimony and didn't think her background was going to get brought up. Yes, Todd Blanche fired her for cause, but listen to what else she did.
8: I was called here to talk about Mr. Blanche's nomination.
9: Yeah, I know that's what you thought you were came here to talk about, but the reality is your credibility is gone. You can't come here and do the political bidding of the Biden administration. And then when you're called out on that and being fired, and thank God you're being fired, you know what I really think? I think you thought you came here and you're selling merch, by the way. Do we have the hoodies that are up for sale? You sell merch. Let's show the hoodies. I think you came here thinking that you were going to be ordained the high priestess of the resistance. That's what I think. That's why you're denying simple facts that you authored the memo commuting the sentences. Everyone knows that. Sorry. And we have documents now from the White House that they use that memo as a PR stunt. And so the idea, you have no credibility to talk about Todd Blanche. You have none. You've come here, you deny basic facts. You recommended the commutation of murderers. You gave no quarter at all or any time to the victims of these brutal murders. So again, I can't believe you've been called here by the other side, but I'm glad we've had an opportunity to expose your hypocrisy.
7: She couldn't get a word in. She couldn't get a word in edgewise. Then Hawley started in on her, which was even better to some extent. I wanted to play a couple of these for you because he was like, listen, they called you up here, but now basically you belong to us. Listen to Josh Hawley with his Liz Oyer, former DOJ attorney.
10: You recommended, you made clemency recommendations to the White House whether or not to pardon inmates. Is that correct?
8: My job was to make clemency recommendations.
10: And-

0: In that capacity, you recommended that the President of the United States, Joe Biden, grant clemency to all 40 federal death row inmates, all of them, clear them out, correct?
1: Sir, as I told Chairman Grassley, I'm not free to discuss the recommendation.
0: Well, that's what your memo says. I mean, we have your memo. Your memo of November 4th, 2024 says, and I quote, disparity and undue severity of sentence, which are present in many, if not all, of these cases, have been recognized as grounds for clemency. And you went on to recommend in that memo and a series of other memos that are now recorded and public record that the President of the United States grant clemency to murderers, rapists, and the most horrible offenders, all of them, clear death row completely out. I'm amazed you've been called here today. I'm absolutely amazed by it.
2: Yeah, he and Senator Schmidt both were a little surprised that this was the lady they decided to bring up. The next question is, who exactly did she decide to grant clemency to? And that is the amazing part. Listen to this.
0: Let's start with Dylann Roof. Dylann was a neo-Nazi who murdered 9 African-American worshipers at a Bible study in Charleston, South Carolina, 2015. Do you remember this case?
1: I do remember it very well.
0: I would hope you did. Here's his victims. You want to look at them? There they are. 9 of them at a Bible study in a church, killed in cold blood. The DOJ knew from day one that he had decided, I'm going to quote from the prosecutors, decided to attack African Americans because of their race. He further decided to attack African American worshipers in a black church in order to make his attack more notorious. More notorious. And yet you recommended that he be granted clemency, live at the expense of taxpayers for the rest of his life, substitute your judgment for that of the American judicial system. Do you stand by that recommendation today?
2: Wow.
3: Man, I would not want to have to testify in front of Congress knowing that I would just be grilled. But that's some of the best content that we get, because these congressional hearings can be really boring. But man, when these lawmakers, especially Holly, who has the legal background, just lay into them.
2: Oh, sure.
3: Backs them right into a corner.
2: Well, he and Schmidt both do a great job on that. But, you know, his point to her was her answer to that was, she couldn't comment.
3: Mm-hmm.
2: Right. I can't comment on that.
3: Well,
2: he went
3: say.
2: Ahead and read to her the specific about Dylann Roof, where she said she wasn't sure clemency applied in his situation, but she thought it should be granted because he has anxiety. This is what we're producing in our law schools these days. These kind of people. Listen to what she said to Holly over this one.
0: You said that actually Roof is not a compelling candidate for clemency, but you recommended it anyway. Why? Because he suffered from anxiety, you said. Right? He suffered from anxiety. Did it ever occur to you that maybe the family of his victims might suffer a little bit of anxiety because he marched into their church and murdered them in cold blood because he was an incredible racist and he wanted to get on TV?
1: Sir.
0: Do you regret it?
1: I'm not going to comment on the record.
0: Do you regret it?
1: That I made.
2: Nothing. Nothing. And they were all, granted.
3: I'm not surprised, though. She's not going to say anything. But yeah, I mean, that's ridiculous. And that you're right. That is, we're producing these soft attorneys who, they think that if you have anxiety, that's a valid reason to go murder people. And to get out of jail, at least.
2: Left-wing activists who are opposed to the death penalty, and they use the Biden dementia to get him to sign off. Maybe it was the auto pen. On 40 clemency cases, taking them all, wiping out death row, federal death row, after all the money and expense taxpayers went to get these people convicted and sentenced to death. These leftists just wiped it off the map like it never happened.
3: And then they're shocked why the crime rate goes up. So weird how that happens.
2: The death penalty could never be a deterrent if it's not enforced.
3: Yeah.
2: I just point that out. Hey, by the way, earlier we talked about the flag photo that had gone viral in front of House 45 in the city of St. Louis. Libs of TikTok put this up on Twitter yesterday, X, and it showed a shot of a flag outside of Station 35 with the flag flying upside down as a sign of distress. Well, number one, flags in the city are supposed to be at half staff right now anyway because of the death of Lindsey Graham. That wasn't being done. Plus, the flag was flown upside down in a sign of distress. And it kind of went viral. This is down off of Arsenal. Somebody I know drove down there yesterday, and the flag was gone. It had been taken down. I don't know if it's because it was at nighttime or what, but the flag was not flying. Today, the St. Louis Fire Department issued a statement within the last 40 minutes or so. It says the St. Louis Fire Department is aware of an American flag that was displayed upside down at one of our fire stations. The flag was corrected immediately after the matter was brought to our attention. An administrative investigation has been initiated to determine the circumstances surrounding the incident. We have the utmost respect for the American flag and the values it represents. We take this matter seriously. Hashtag STL City. So the city fire department issued that statement just after 7 a.m. this morning.
3: Well, good. They're looking into it. I know this is a dramatic thing to say, but there are people who hate anyone who is conservative, hate Donald Trump so much that if they saw like a Trump or a MAGA, anything that represented that in someone's yard and there was a fire, I seriously wonder if not. There are 99.99999% of these first responders are amazing, but you have bad apples in every single industry,
2: industry. Sure.
3: Don't you worry that some of these people, just like FEMA, when they were in, what was it, North Carolina, and they were being instructed if you had any sort of something that represented that you were a Donald Trump fan, MAGA, to not help that person. Don't go knock on the door they were worried it would get hostile.
2: Uh-huh.
3: You worry about that. Would they actually want to help me? Would they maybe hesitate because they don't agree with my view on certain policies?
2: The best punishment here is going to be fired.
3: Yeah.
2: Now, I doubt that'll happen because they've got a strong enough union that they'll dispute this forever. But I can't believe they let this go.
3: But it's a bad look. You represent the fire department. It's a horrible look. This picture has now spread to hundreds of thousands of people, if not millions of people online. It's on libs of TikTok. You should be fired. If I represented this company poorly, if I said something that was awful, and maybe some of you think I say plenty of awful things that are worthy of me being fired, but point is, I represent this company. And if I in any way do something that makes them look like they're in a terrible light, they have every right to fire me. They just do.
2: I think that butt sniffer thing will come up in your review.
3: No, I think they like that.
2: That could be.
3: Yeah. You better call me butt sniffer because that's how I identify. Doesn't matter if you feel weird about it or it's not true. That's how I feel today, and therefore you will respect my wishes.
2: See what I have to put up with? I'm going to call HR.
3: Fire me over it.
2: If you missed the conversation, we were talking about the story the other day with a guy in Louisiana who quit his job at the restaurant because he refused to call his coworker by her preferred name, which was Fish. He referred to her as her actual name, which I think was Madeline or something like that, and they fired him over it. So Kim said we should call her butt sniffer.
3: Because I'm trying to make something, I was trying to pick something that was so awkward and stupid and immature that no one would ever want to have to say that name in public.
2: Yeah.
3: But by their
2: own
3: mentality, you should have to call someone whatever, doesn't matter how you feel about
2: it's
3: it or if it's true, you should have to respect their wishes.
2: Yep.
3: So let's all pick really ridiculous, awkward, embarrassing names like Crap Bag from the show Friends and demand that everyone respect your views and call you that.
2: So what are you sniffing into here on Kim on a
3: Week? Nice little transition Mark. Nice.
2: I'll be here all week.
3: Okay, we're talking about Trump and how much people hate Trump and the lengths that these libs will go to just show people how much they hate him. Well, I knew this would happen. There's an airline now that is catering to all the people who have Trump derangement syndrome. You have to hear this story on the other side of the break.
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5: Well, this morning, crews have been dealing with an accident that turned out to be a fatality. Unfortunately, northbound 270 at Page, they have the right lane and the right shoulder blocked. We've got some volume kicking in. Northbound 270, it's moderate, but it stretches in pockets from Gravois up through Manchester. We've got eastbound 64 with some moderate volume at Timberlake Manor and 170 through Big Bend. Westbound is slow, and it's Hampton through 170, southbound 170. A little bit slow through there as well. 55 is in good shape. We are quiet through North County, and 70 looks good. On the Illinois side, it's pretty busy. Westbound 64 at the 70 split due to road work. And on 64, 55 westbound, headed for the Poplar Street Bridge. I'm Sue Thomas with traffic. 97.1 FM Talk, St. Louis Conservative.
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4: I just want to give a quick disclaimer here. If you or anyone you know has Trump derangement syndrome, please take it seriously. Report that to your local health department. They're trying to track the cases. It's on the rise. It's becoming an epidemic, and they don't have a vaccine for it. Unfortunately, your N95 mask that was really effective for COVID, spreading COVID, is not going to stop the spread of Trump derangement syndrome.
5: I would recommend duct tape right across the lips. It'll help. Or maybe over your ears so you're not listening to that drivel from the left.
4: It's very serious. Yes. The only medication that they're really saying can help with Trump derangement syndrome is turning off the legacy media.
5: That's true.
4: Really the only thing that you can do.
5: Social media, too, for the most part.
4: I'm imagining that a lot of the people who I'm about to talk about with this story probably watch the legacy media because they certainly have a very intense case. Advanced case of Trump derangement syndrome, because apparently a number of people have asked airlines, United Airlines in this case, to reroute them because they don't want to land at the recently renamed Donald J. Trump International Airport in Palm Beach. And wouldn't you know it, United Airlines is catering to them. They had an internal memo that was circulated last week among the United Airlines employees telling reservation agents that they could offer without charge acceptable alternatives to the formerly named Palm Beach International Airport, that instead they could fly them to Fort Lauderdale or Miami if the travelers wanted to avoid the Trump airport. And here's the other thing. They even gave them language, some sample language that they could use when they're discussing this with a customer, such as, "I understand that you'd rather not fly to this airport anymore. We can look at nearby airports like Fort Lauderdale or Miami. Is this an acceptable alternative?"
5: So I wonder if there were ever people that didn't want to fly into Reagan International Airport.
4: Oh, I'm sure. They weren't pansies and babies back then like they are now.
5: I think that it's the George W. Bush Airport in Dallas now, or Houston, one of the two. Yeah.
4: I'm just going to say that and just be like, this makes me so irritated that people are this big of a baby that you can't even land at the Trump International Airport. You need to grow a spine.
5: Thank you.
4: Airline didn't deny that the message was authentic. It says a spokesperson said it was poorly worded and not actually accurate. It says it's true. United customers are able to make changes to a ticket without a fee for many reasons, the airline said in a statement. However, our policy doesn't allow for changes because of an airport's name or three-letter code, which the three-letter code for this airport has changed from PBI to DJT.
5: Has it really?
4: Yeah.
5: I love that.
4: Yeah.
5: I love that. It should be TDS. They should have changed the code for the airport to TDS, don't you think?
4: I'm sure Trump would suggest that.
5: That is fantastic, because some of them don't make any sense, like ORD, and I mean, some of the ones that the codes don't make any sense, but DJT, that's perfect.
4: Mm-hmm.
5: Just perfect. And it's probably the biggest, best airport.
4: Most amazing ever. I'm telling you. Trust me. I just know it.
5: Ever. I love it.
6: Trump here. Are you tired of winning?

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2: 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Tricia Burns has missed

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3: They are mourning in Eva Beach, Hawaii, and Carrollton, Texas. I'm Dave Anthony, Fox News. The hometowns of the two American soldiers identified this morning by the War Department, killed in an Iranian attack Friday on a U.S. base in Jordan. Army First Lieutenant Tyler Fian and Private Isabella Gonzalez. President Trump told reporters last night,
4: "Well, we feel very badly, but you know, those great people, those great patriots were out there fighting that Iran cannot have a nuclear weapon."
3: A third American service member was also hit in Friday's attack.
5: The U.S. military is still working to identify the third soldier. A fourth soldier was killed in northern Iraq during a controlled detonation of an unexploded Iranian drone.
3: Fox's Trey Yingston, Tel Aviv, also details another night of American bombing.
5: A ninth consecutive night of U.S. strikes hit Iran overnight. According to CENTCOM, military command centers, surveillance sites, maritime capabilities, surveillance systems, and drone and missile launch positions were hit.
3: The UK has a new leader. Keir Starmer resigned as prime minister this morning. Andy Burnham replaced him.
6: "I will bring forward a new plan for Britain."
3: He's their seventh prime minister in 10 years.
7: Prime Minister Burnham says he wants to bring back hope.
6: "I will put the care of people at the heart of everything I do. I will give this my all."
7: Burnham remains an unknown quantity even to Brits. 40% in a recent poll couldn't recognise the UK's new Prime Minister. He'll spend the summer unveiling a series of policies, likely moving the UK to the left.
3: It's Fox's Jonathan Savage. A tropical storm is expected to form today in the Gulf. It'll be named Bertha. It's a depression now.
8: Currently, it's producing some strong thunderstorms moving along the Florida Panhandle. There's still questions on the exact track. Does this move into Louisiana midweek and we're done with it? Or does it stay down to the south, gets a little bit stronger, and produces an issue for Texas and western Louisiana?
3: That's Fox weather meteorologist Britta Merwin. 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
14: 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I'm Kim Sainange for 97.1 FM Talk. It's 8:03 right now, 73 degrees, already humid here in St. Louis. Here's what's making headlines on this Monday, July 20th. More than 200 cases of cyclosporiasis have been reported here in Missouri. For context, it's about a 400% increase since July 12th. The St. Louis County Health Department says half of its cases involve recent travel to Mexico. Health officials have linked most of the cases nationwide to iceberg lettuce served at Taco Bell. To kill cyclospora, officials say you need to cook your vegetables thoroughly. A 13-year-old boy is recovering after he was shot while he and his dad were driving in downtown St. Louis. It happened Saturday night around 11 o'clock near the intersection of Broadway and Walnut. Police say the boy's dad drove around another vehicle. At some point, words were exchanged between that driver and this dad. Police say the other driver first fired shots at the dad's car, hitting the boy, and then the dad returned fire. No one else was hurt. The boy is expected to be okay. A man is accused of crawling into a manhole to steal a water meter in St. Louis City. According to police, 51-year-old Anthony Lee Minor was caught on surveillance video going into this manhole in the 4400 block of Natural Bridge Road over the weekend. Police say he then later admitted to stealing the water meter to sell it as scrap metal. In sports, man, the Cards gave up a 7

0: run lead, only to lose an extra innings to the Diamondbacks. Tonight, Cards on the road facing the Angels. First pitch, our time is 9:10. And in case you missed it, Spain has won the World Cup, defeating Argentina 1-0. This marks Spain's first win since 2010. We're at 73 degrees here at the Arch, coming up on 8:05. Thanks for starting your morning with us. I'm Kim Sainange for 97.1 FM Talk, St. Louis Conservative.
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2: Crews are still on the scene of a fatal accident on northbound 270 at Page. The right lane and the right shoulder are blocked. Traffic, of course, slowing there in both directions. Now, eastbound 70 looks good. Forest Dell into downtown. 64 a little bit slow at 170, and westbound slowing at Clayton Skinker. Northbound 270 also a slow pocket right at the Clayton Road overpass. It's just a slow go through there. Telegraph this morning, northbound is slow as you approach Baumgartner. That is not a surprise. And on the Illinois side, 64 westbound slowing at 55. That due to road work, and there's a little bit of volume westbound on the Poplar Street Bridge. I'm Sue Thomas. 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
4: Keep it hot and humid on this Monday, 95 degrees. Tonight, clear, very warm, humid, 78. That's it for the overnight low. Tuesday, sunny, hot, and humid, 95 degrees. Tuesday night, partly cloudy, some spot thunderstorms, 71. Wednesday and Thursday, temperatures in the mid-80s. 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Chief Meteorologist, Dave Murray.
0: All right, 73 degrees here is the temperature, though humid, so it feels a lot warmer already, coming up on 8:07. 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
6: I'm not a baby, I'm a man. I am an anchorman.
7: All right. Welcome into the Mark Cash Morning Show for your Monday morning, a few minutes after 8. And we're moving along here. We got lots of good stuff for you. Tom Ackerman coming up at the bottom of the hour with the latest on the World Cup, if that interested you yesterday. And also how the Cardinals are hanging in there. How about that? Loved it. I got to go up to Chicago over the weekend, see one of my favorite bands, Rush, the Canadian band, just so you know. Kim, I've seen two Canadian bands this year, by the way. If anybody thinks I have a problem with Canada, Triumph and Rush, both fantastic. One of the comments on the comment line I did want to point out here and draw some attention to.
0: I know what you're about
7: 314-241-9797. Hi, Mark. I wanted to tell you I was at Rush in Chicago Saturday night also, and they were great. Loved the show. My 13th time seeing Rush. I like Kim, but she does not understand great music. Thanks, Jim.
0: You know
7: Thank
0: what?
7: You, Jim.
0: That's fine. You
7: I'm
0: can
7: with
0: say
7: you.
0: I don't have good taste in music. I'm not offended by that.
7: Oh, yes. Yes, there you go. Somebody else is referring to your nickname on here. Did you see that about your Apple phone?
0: The butt sniffer?
7: It says, butt sniffer, give in to the man and pay Apple $3 more a month.
0: No, I have paid the stupid, $1.99 or whatever it is for the extra storage, and I don't think it does anything. I think that's all a scam.
7: They need to maintain their trillion-dollar valuation or just buy a new phone.
0: Yeah, but
7: two.
0: I already paid off the phone, and I'm just kind
8: of
0: lazy, and I don't feel like going through
8: Can't
0: the whole
8: trade
0: thing.
8: It in?
0: Yeah, I could, but I don't feel like it.
8: I like not having
0: to pay for my phone, just like I like not having to pay for my car because we paid it.
7: Yeah,
0: well,
7: no kidding.
0: Well, I mean,
7: that's the best
0: personal
7: feeling,
0: property
7: it?
0: Tax, stupid that Missouri, is... but we don't pay the
7: maybe we'll attack that next after we get rid of the income tax.
0: And Bill Igel has talked about that. Yeah,
7: yeah. Well, what he's talked about is having enough extra revenue in St. Charles County to not really need that anymore to kind of satisfy that mm-hmm. need. And everybody out there claims he doesn't know what he's talking about. So,
0: but you're probably not going to get people on board to get rid of the state income tax, even though they're supplementing it with the sales tax increase. But you're not going to probably get people on board with also eliminating the personal property tax. I'm in favor of that. But do you really think that statewide we could get to that point?
7: Sure.

0: You know what was interesting? I was thinking about this. So pretty sure Massachusetts doesn't have state income tax, I don't think. And I remember driving around there for vacation last year, and we found out that the state owns, I think, all the liquor stores or the vast majority of liquor stores.
1: State-run liquor stores. And that was
0: one of the ways they were recouping some of the lost revenue from having the state income tax. So, man, that's something I want to ask about. Because
2: I grew up in Ohio where they had state-owned liquor stores.
0: Oh, really?
2: And they did at the time. And I think there may still be some state stores there, but there are also a lot of, you know, like Total Wine kind of places as well. And the advantage, if you're somebody that seeks out hard-to-find bottles of something with delicious brown liquid in it, is that at the state stores, they don't try to assault you with the price. They can't. They're capped on what they can charge per bottle. There's a limit on the amount of profit they can make on it. So sometimes you can get a real bargain in those state stores. Just saying.
0: That's where you support the non-capitalistic mindset right there.
2: I'm just saying. You're not walking in like one of these Save-On liquor stores where they want $700 for a bottle that you know is worth about $80. But they charge it because there are apparently some idiots out there willing to pay that.
0: You.
2: I'm just saying, no, not me. I would never do that. I'm just saying, I'm pointing out how silly it is. Did I just mention that company by name? Yes, I did. All right, coming up, we're going to talk more about a couple of the election issues that are coming up. The voter guide is out, 971talk.com. I bring it up because tomorrow you can officially start voting, non-absentee. Like, you can just go to polling locations. This is my notice of election from St. Charles County with the different issues on it, depending on whether you're pulling a Republican or Democrat or nonpartisan ballot. You probably got one of these in the mail wherever you live. You should look it over. It's always good to know what's on there, but you still may not understand exactly what the issues are without a little extra explanation, which is what the voter guide is all about. Go to 971talk.com or go to my Facebook page. I've got it posted right up there on the Facebook page. And, you know, it just goes into in-depth about each one of them. The big ones, the big four for the state, for sure. And you can have a better idea of what you're voting on. And then, of course, I make my recommendations. And I've also got my endorsements on there. So I would recommend that you look at that. But coming up in the next segment, I'm going to talk more about the specifics of a couple of issues that are not covered in my voter guide, because there were just so many propositions and tax issues and bond issues. I'm one man. I do all that I can for you, but I'm a single person. So I am going to talk about a couple of those St. Louis County issues, because people have been asking questions on the text line this morning and on social media. I'll address those for you coming up here in just a few minutes. Right now, Ethan, let's go ahead and get to our top stories, please.
1: Do you want me to just wing this one?
2: Did I not give you our top stories? You're kidding me.
1: No.
2: What was I thinking about? I got so tied up talking about Rush.
1: I
2: forgot to do it. I'm so sorry about that. That's 100% on me, because I was not paying any attention to what was going on there. There you go. Hey, Ethan, when you get that list and have a chance to digest it, let's get to some of our top stories.
3: The Mark Cox Shortlist, presented by Rhino Shield.
4: We cannot afford to leave Tennessee behind. We cannot afford to leave Kentucky behind, Alabama behind, Mississippi behind, Georgia behind, South Carolina behind.
2: You know, I think it's really good when a bartender can use a good accent to probably get some extra tips out of it and all. That was AOC, by the way, in Tennessee, trying to act like Hillary Clinton or something back in the day.
5: And from the Iranian perspective, they've alienated themselves and they've surrounded themselves now with active military threats because they've attacked all their neighbors.
2: Yeah, that's a bit of a problem there with what's going on in Iran right now and what they're facing on a regular basis from some of their fellow countries there in the Middle East. We're going to get to more on that for you as well.
6: I've drawn it at about $1 million a year.
7: Okay. So anyone under $1 million a year in income is working class?
6: That's not what I'm saying. I'm just saying in terms of the practicality when it comes to fiscal policy.
2: Yeah. Kami Mamdani, If you're making over $1 million a year, I'm going to stick it to you. Even though it probably takes that much to live in New York City under Kami Mamdani.
8: Socialism has not worked anywhere on the globe, Maria.
9: Yeah.
8: Promises of free lunch, free buses, free rent, free everything. There is no such thing as free. Someone always pays.
2: Thank you. Like, the zoo is not free. Somebody's paying for it. Like anybody that pays taxes in the greater St. Louis area. That was Andrew Cuomo, in case you missed, you didn't identify the voice there. The guy who wanted to be mayor of New York City. Remember, he ran, got beat in the primary, lost to a socialist. Ultimately, I mean, that guy, as crazy as he is, would have been a good alternative. But Maria Bartiromo had him on this morning talking about his party. And he completely dismisses these leftists as being anything to do with the Democrat Party. Listen to his interview.
8: But this far left on the Democratic Party basically has been energized by the opposition to President Trump. You have a lot of young people who are now engaged in the political process. You have guys like Bernie Sanders saying that the future of the Democratic Party should be a socialist party, which is sort of ironic, since Bernie Sanders is an independent in the first place. He's not even a Democrat. He's telling us what the Democratic future should be. But socialism has not worked anywhere on the globe, Maria.
9: Yeah.
8: Promises of free lunch, free buses, free rent, free everything. There is no such thing as free. Someone always pays. This is a dream. This is nirvana. This is utopia.
9: Yeah.
8: And they're selling to young people who are buying it. But it's not going to work. And the socialist movement is the best thing the Republicans have going for them.
2: I think he's right.
0: He probably is. And you're right. It's just a revolt. It's anything it's anti-Trump.
2: Yeah.
0: But there are plenty of people who are
2: free stuff.
0: Kind of middle of the line. Do I even call it middle of the line progressive left? And they hate Trump. But these far leftists who are the Democratic Socialists, I mean, they're the ones who, like last hour we were talking about, would request that United Airlines not fly them into the Donald J. Trump International Airport because they hate him that much.
2: That is Trump derangement syndrome is what that is. They all want something free. And that's not just the far left on the Democratic Party, unfortunately. That's the truth. All right, when we come back, we'll talk more about some of the things you'll be voting on in Missouri starting tomorrow. Without an absentee ballot, you can start voting tomorrow. We'll be right back.
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10: Well, we've had an issue on northbound 270 at Page this morning. And that is probably minimizing it. It's an accident that turned out to be a fatality. And they have the right lane and the right shoulder blocked at Page. And there is just slow-moving traffic there in both directions. Now, eastbound 70 still looks good. Wright City into downtown. Eastbound 64, a little bit slow there at Ballast. And then some moderate volume east of Lindbergh through Big Bend. We've got 55 in good shape at this hour. We are quiet on the Poplar Street Bridge and quiet through North County. 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
2: Hey, it's Jen Hatmaker. 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The sacred, yes. It's choosing delight, rest, and pleasure on purpose. Because saying yes to yourself, that's the thing that finally lets you fill your table with everybody else. 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
3: Spike in the number of these cases in Missouri, although the officials aren't panicking yet, which means you can still visit your local stores and restaurants for now.
4: But don't worry.
3: Sam Page decides you can't.
4: Yeah, but you'll always be able to go to the liquor store because that's very important. So don't worry. Even if your school gets shut down or your church, you'll still be able to get the booze.
3: So earlier somebody said this is because there were places in the world where they fertilize their crops with human waste. And that's kind of disgusting to think about, but I'm not really surprised. Somebody texted in that Kim should Google Milorganite fertilizer. What did it tell you, Kim?
4: Well, the first line says, let's start with what Milorganite isn't. It is not a bag of poop.
3: Okay. Well, then we're ahead of the game. It contains no salts. It won't burn, won't stain. It's versatile, it says here.
4: It probably does
3: include manure.
4: It's now pellets of heat-dried microbes.
3: From manure.
4: So poo.
3: Would be my guess. All right. Speaking of manure, you might be hearing a lot of it around some of these issues that are coming up in the election on the 4th. I've spelled out what I believe is the truth about these the propositions and amendments that we have on there. The one, two I didn't cover, though, in St. Louis County specifically. St. Louis County's got a couple of issues on there that you need to be aware of. One is a Prop U, which is basically an internet tax. They're going to tax everything on the internet, and they're going to use it for general fund money. Although part of it goes to the zoo, and part of it goes to other municipalities in St. Louis County. I just wanted you to be aware what that was. I would probably be a no on that because they have already mishandled your tax dollars in St. Louis County. They're broke. Of course, they're begging you for some other way to tax you. But, I mean, there's an opportunity there for you to have a little bit of control over that. And I would be a no on that. The other one is Prop C. And I don't know if you've heard about this or not, if you've paid any attention to it, but their Prop C in St. Louis County is they say, if you read the ballot language, this is another one of these great examples where if you read the ballot language, it doesn't really tell you anything. It says it changes this ordinance and makes it conform with state law. Right now in St. Louis County, the county council cannot raise the pay of the county executive. Not only while the county executive is in office, but for 10 months leading up to an election. Prop C would change that and erase the 10-month thing. And it would just say you cannot raise the pay of an elected official while they're in office. That's basically what it says. So if county council votes on a pay increase, it would be for the next council, not for themselves. Now, if they're running for re-election, technically it's for themselves, I guess. So I don't know. I don't know how do you feel about that. I would probably be a no on that because I think it's a pretty good idea that you not be able to vote for a pay increase 10 months prior to an election.
4: Yeah, no, I would agree with that. I mean, if somebody's running for re-election and so they would be impacted by it, why would you not want to vote for that?
3: Correct. I think it would erode, but apparently the state law does not require that, which is why it's sort of an extra language in the County right now, and they're trying to get rid of it with this Prop C. So I would be a no on Prop C and a no on Prop U in St. Louis County. If you want the rest of my recommendations, they're in my voter guide at 971talk.com, including Prop 1, Prop 2, Prop 4, and Prop 5, or amendments, I should say, 1, 2, 4, and 5. It's easy to get those confused, but the amendments are actually going into the Constitution if they pass, which is why we need to pass Amendment 4, because it protects our Constitution. And I got into it with some people this weekend who listened to my explanation of why I'm in favor of Prop 4, and they hate me for it. They hate that I disagree with them on this. But my point is, it should be hard to amend the Constitution. It should be hard. It's hard to amend the U.S. Constitution, but for some reason they don't want it to be hard to amend the Missouri Constitution. That makes no sense to me. That should be the most sacred document of the federal, of the state or federal government. And changing it should be very

0: difficult. But right now, Missouri's one of the few states in the country where that could be abused because we have such a weak initiative petition system. It's not changing the number of signatures you need to get a petition on the ballot. What it's saying is we're going to raise the threshold a little bit in order for you to amend the Constitution. That is a good thing. You need to vote yes on four. Don't listen to the noise out there. Go read the voter guide, please. All right, coming up, we will talk to our friend Tom Ackerman right after the break.
1: Let's take a break.
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1: Joining other early customers, including Meta, OpenAI, and Oracle, Helios is AMD's first rack scale system for AI and its most competitive move against NVIDIA yet. It will ship later this year. The cost of housing looms large for young American voters heading into the 2026 midterm elections. A new CNBC survey says respondents between 18 and 34 years old said it was their top issue. Both Democrats and Republicans have tried to claim the issue after a bipartisan housing bill became law earlier this month. The FDA says a sample of lettuce from Taylor Farms that had tested positive for cyclospora was a false positive. The company added that the agency has since apologized. Taylor Farms on Friday said it was voluntarily removing iceberg lettuce sourced from Mexico after the product had been linked to a cyclosporiasis outbreak. Futures are moderately higher this morning as chip stocks rise. That's your money now.
2: The board recommends approving.
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8: Wow, I'm not sure that I've seen this happen before. The Maryland Heights Police Department had released the information that the northbound 270 accident at Page was a fatality. And they just sent out a notice that said, "We have been advised by the fire department that at this time, it is not a fatal accident." But this, which is good news, but this still means that northbound 270, they have the right lane and the right shoulder blocked at Page by what has obviously been a very serious accident this morning. Now, eastbound 64, some moderate volume.

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0: Cup final, and Ferran Torres, who had been sent on as a substitute, scored that goal you just saw. And then Argentina, finally in this game, finally having not had a shot on target the entire game, came to life, but they could not get it back. Argentina is a team that has won late all the way through this tournament. This time they could not do it, and Spain are now world champions, adding that title to the title they already have of European champions. They will.
1: The great sportsman like Tom Ackerman.
2: Baseball's really not a hard sport.
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5: All right, Tom Ackerman in studio with us. Boy, it was a barn burner yesterday, a high scoring affair, 1-0.
2: That was a dominating effort by Spain, who I did pick to win the World Cup, by the way, so I was pretty happy about that. I was rooting for them because I told KMOX listeners for about a month to take them. I also texted my friends, my IU buddies. I'm like, Cignetti would be up 8-0 by now.
5: Yeah, no kidding. Yeah, that's right.
2: You know, I mean, come on. Like, they were just one shot after the other. That goaltender for a goalkeeper for Argentina was amazing.
6: Amazing.
2: It was a dominating effort by Spain. I just felt like they were the best. They're the most solid team. Argentina maybe the most exciting team because they were able to pull out all those great wins in the last 5 minutes. You can't do that against Spain, and they still almost lost it. I mean, it's no score in extra time,
6: and they were down a player.
2: Yeah,
6: Argentina was down a player at the very end.
2: I'm sweating it out. I'm like, no way does Argentina pull this off again. But Spain did it. Argentina didn't even have a shot on goal the entire game.
6: That was insane.
2: Yeah,
5: I thought they got one or two in the extra.
2: Technically, they didn't have one, I don't think. Maybe they had one in extra time, but wow. I think it was just domination, and Spain got it done. And Argentina, you know, got completely outplayed. I said to somebody over at the brewery, I was over at Anheuser-Busch doing a halftime show for them with a couple of the City players. And I said to the person sitting next to me, I said, this first half looks like Belgium, what they did to the U.S. I mean, the ball's on a string. Mm-hmm. The U.S. is kind of lagging behind. I thought Argentina looked bad. I really did. And Spain looks, they're just incredible. I mean, the way they play and the way they do the numbers game, they just always make the right pass at the right time. It was pretty special to watch, actually, for me. As I'm getting more and more into soccer and understanding the strategy of it and watching it, and now it's over. So I have to figure out how to get my soccer fix. So I'll watch a little more City, I guess, than I normally did.
6: I'm sure more people will be wanting to go to the City games. And that was honestly probably the first game I've watched. I watched most of it. And the only thing that was irritating to me was how many yellow cards were given out. Like, they would have one player who happened to be standing in the place where the other guy kicked, and then it almost was as if the guy intentionally kicked him because he got a yellow card. Like, he just happened to be there. It's an unfortunate incident that you got kicked in the shin. I'm sure that really hurts. Well, but be a man about it. And I don't know. It's just like the typical, like, drop and flop, dramatic. It seemed like that.
2: It's not always about intention. It is about, you know, what could have been dangerous. And I'm sure some of that stuff hurts. I mean, some of those guys were flipping up in the air and landing on their tailbone.
6: Shouldn't laugh, but yeah.
2: Didn't look like.

0: like fun to me, but I know what you mean. And that is part of the sport that frustrates people. I thought that yesterday, if that was your first game watching, that was not a great game to watch. Like, it was, that's how Spain wins, though. They beat you, you know, death by a thousand cuts. They just keep pushing you in. When Argentina actually had possession of the ball and were attacking, I'm like, wow, like, this hasn't happened all game. It was just Spain the entire game. Mm-hmm. They dominated the game. So, well-deserved champs.
1: Yeah. Well, do you think this spurs more interest in soccer in the U.S.? I mean,
0: yes,
1: clearly
0: 100%.
1: From a competitive level, we're still not there, despite as many years as we've been playing soccer.
0: But the interest in soccer.
1: Yeah.
0: So, yes,
1: yeah.
0: 100% the interest in soccer will increase. The television ratings were off the charts. They were great. The people were in the seats and enjoyed it. People came over from other countries and enjoyed us, and I thought it was good all around. I mean,
2: yeah.
0: I think it was a great experience all around. Now, the American soccer team, if you're asking about the U.S., I think we talked about this already, is they're going to have to change what they do from the very, very beginning. They have to teach the game the right way. And, you know, these other teams, these other countries have the best instructors. They have the best. These kids, by the time they're teenagers, are experts in soccer up here. I'm not talking just about putting the great athletes out there. You got to get the best soccer players out there. You know, get the best soccer players, the smart ones. You don't have to always put together the team of the best athletes. That doesn't always win.
1: Hmm.
0: We got to find and identify the best soccer brains out there. Lionel Messi is not the greatest athlete out on the field, not by a long shot yesterday. Nobody can argue that. He is not the best athlete on the field, but he is the smartest soccer player by far. I mean, if you watch him play, he makes the right play every single time. He's brilliant, and that's why he's the best in the world.
1: Yeah, it's a good point. How are the Cardinals doing?
0: They had a horrible game yesterday.
2: Yeah.
1: The Diamond.
0: Absolutely
2: seven
0: horrible
2: run lead they gave up.
0: Horrible.
1: Yeah.
0: So they have to learn lessons from that. You can't just say, well, throw that one away and forget about it, new series. No. There is no, you have to learn from that one, and I think that they will learn their lessons. They've got to figure out how to get this bullpen fixed. But that's not the only thing. I know everyone's going to point to the bullpen, and rightfully so, but they also didn't score a run after the fifth inning. And at some point, you got to score some more runs if your pitching staff is leaking. So that's another problem, is they've had too many players that haven't provided. And their defense was horrendous yesterday, just horrendous. I mean, it was a really bad game. And by the way, Saturday's game was not good either. I thought they sort of walked through Saturday. I didn't love Saturday either. So I don't know what the problem is, because Friday was awesome. I mean, they came out of the break and they had a great win at Arizona. So they missed a golden opportunity. They're up 7-0 on Arizona. Could have won the series yesterday and lost. So they are tied for the final playoff spot in the National League, but now the Pirates have caught them. The Marlins have fallen apart. They've lost 6 in a row, so this last wild card spot is up for grabs, and the Cardinals will have to get that bullpen fixed. Have to. Now, we have 11 days until the trade deadline. I would imagine that they will do that during the deadline, that they're not going to sell off the entire team. I think they will make some trades, and then they'll acquire a reliever or two that can help them down the stretch and see if they can't make something out of this season.
1: Good.
0: But this is all about the next couple of years. As I've said a million times, the prospects that are coming up are outstanding. I mean, outstanding. They're not ready yet. They're minor leaguers, but you just wait.
2: So I know there's only been a handful of games since the Home Run Derby, but I remember you saying that for whatever reason, the people who win the Home Run Derby, in this case, of course, being Jordan Walker, that they tend to have a slump.
0: I don't know that I said that.
2: Oh, yeah. I thought you did. I thought you said that it's kind of like the funny thing that people tend to have a slump.
0: Because Albert Pujols didn't.
2: So do you think how'd Jordan Walker do?
0: Although he didn't, Pujols didn't win the Home Run Derby, but he had a great second half. Walker's fine. Yeah, he had a triple, if I'm not mistaken, yesterday. No, he'll be fine. I'm not worried about Jordan Walker at all. But, yeah, that has been kind of a thing that players, I don't know. I think it's a myth that has been debunked at this point, but it is something that says maybe I did.
2: Well, maybe it's in your head.
0: Maybe
2: so
0: I
2: that's
0: repeated
2: what leads
0: it.
2: To it.
0: It could be.
1: Maybe changing the format helped a little bit, too.
0: I thought it was great, though. I mean, it was an awesome performance by Walker. Everybody was talking about it. Everybody in Congress was talking about it when I was there last week.
2: That's cool.
0: That's all people wanted to talk about was Jordan Walker. A star was born here in St. Louis when Jordan Walker went wild at the Home Run Derby. And it'll change him for the rest of his life. He's going to get a monster contract at some point. Whether the Cardinals do that now or later, they need to figure out how they're going to lock him up to a contract. You think J.J. Weatherholt made a lot of money? Walker will make double that.
3: Wow.
2: So what did Weatherholt make?
0: 8 years, 115. So, you know, that's a lot of money. He'll make at least double that. Walker will. So,
2: wow.
0: And the thing is, if you're the Cardinals, are you going to bid for a free, are you going to win a free agent bidding war with one of these coastal teams when a big free agent comes up? No, you're not.
1: Probably not.
0: You're not going to win it. You will not. That, nor will they get into a bidding war with the Yankees or the Dodgers. So the way to do it is to grow your own players. Well, here he is, Jordan Walker. I mean, the guy is the real deal. And if you believe in your development system that you can make him better and better and better from here on out, this is just a just the beginning, then you got to lock him up.
1: Yep. Good. Tom, thank you.
0: Always a pleasure, guys.
1: Appreciate you.
0: Thank you very much.
1: All right.
2: See you Thursday, right?
0: See ya.
1: Yeah. We'll take a quick break. Back in a minute.
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5: On the roads right now, it's really not bad. We do have the right lane blocked on northbound 270 at Page due to a serious accident there. But other than that, we are in pretty good shape. Quiet through North County. We still look good on eastbound 70, Wright City into downtown. 64, a little bit busy east of Lindbergh and at Big Bend, and westbound Hampton out through Clayton-Skinker. 55 looks good, and on the Illinois side, we're fine on the bridges, but westbound 55-70 is already slow. Just east of, well, actually now it's on both sides, of 255, mostly to the west there, and this is all due to road work. And other than that, we're good. 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

0: These individuals who were chasing the man who died, they didn't have markings on that vehicle that would allow for him to know that they were ICE. It just looked like a car coming after them in the videos.
1: No, they have emergency lights. Officers have insignia. So when they get out of that car and approach the car, you can clearly see the law enforcement officers.
0: Well, in the video that has been public, it's not a marked car.
1: These people, I'm not saying it's a marked car, but they have emergency lights and sirens. So when they pull somebody, they want to activate the emergency lights. A lot of police departments, I'm in New York City right now, a lot of NYPD officers are driving unmarked vehicles, and that helps them find people that don't want to be found, right? So, you know, but bottom line is, we'll see when the investigation plays out, but they would be alive today if they simply complied with a vehicle stop by federal law enforcement. Just comply. You can, if you don't think you've been treated right and they had no reason to stop you, then there's avenues to take them to court.
2: Thank you. Thank you, Tom Homan. Have I not been saying this all along? I said it in Minneapolis when it happened. Homan said it before, too. If they had just complied, they would be alive today. And that is true in the Alex Priddy case. It's true in the Renee Good case. It's true in the case of this situation in Maine. In all of these cases, the individuals would still be alive if they had complied. But they don't want to comply. And they want to try to act like this is an ICE problem. This is not an ICE problem. This is a group of people who don't want Immigration and Customs Enforcement. I love the fact that Tom Homan is so plain-spoken about it. If you comply, this won't happen, no matter what else. Did you watch the I meant to cut the audio this morning, and I didn't get around to it. Did you watch the Sunny Hostin exchange with police?
3: With her son.
2: Yeah. Mm-hmm. And everybody was making a big deal out of that, is how she played the prosecutor card and all this. So her kid is getting arrested for something.
3: Trespassing.
2: And she's on the phone because he called her, and she's on speakerphone, and she's like, tell them that your mom's a former federal prosecutor and that this is, I guess she was trying to get through to them that what he had done was not that bad or something.
3: Well,
2: I don't know.
3: She's like, he went to Harvard.
2: Then she showed up on the scene. And I got to be honest with you. I don't know that what she did was that bad. I'm not a Sonny Hostin fan. But if I was a former prosecutor trying to reason with somebody on, she didn't say, I'm on The View or do you know who I am? Mm-hmm. She was just saying, listen, he's a Harvard graduate and he's an eighth grade teacher.

0: something yeah. like that. I think you. I don't think he's guilty of what you think he's guilty of. I don't know. I watched it. I'm not a Sonny Hostin supporter, but I'm not so sure they didn't blow that one out of proportion a little bit.
1: One of the headlines said that she was arguing with officers, and I'm waiting, watching this video, like, oh, where does she start yelling at them? And it never happened. So that was a bit dramatic to say she was arguing with them. She was doing what I would think most mothers would do. Now, the only thing that bites her in the butt is she's like, no one is above the law. And then as soon as something happens to her child, she's like, well, here are three reasons why he really is innocent of what you're trying to accuse him of. So that's the only thing where I'm like, all right, you know.
0: All right, stand by. I will be releasing the Amendment 5 video here on this, on Facebook, on YouTube, on X this morning. So you have an opportunity to chime in there. Over close to 8,000 views on the one on Amendment 4. 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We'll see you then.
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3: 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I'm Margie Schaefer.
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10: Iran is going on the attack again today. I'm Dave Anthony, Fox News, targeting neighboring countries with American bases, Bahrain and Kuwait, where the army there is reporting they've intercepted missiles. This after a ninth straight night of U.S. bombing Iran.
11: They've got very little left. They've got some missiles. They've got some drones. They've got some manufacturing ability, not much.
10: President Trump also told reporters last night the American troops killed Friday and Saturday in Iran's attacks were patriots in the fight to prevent Iran from having a nuclear weapon. The War Department has ID'd two of those killed.
12: First Lieutenant James Tyler Fian and Private Isabella Gonzalez were killed in an Iranian attack in Jordan last week. They died defending against Iranian ballistic missile and drone attacks. First Lieutenant Fian was 25 and from Eva Beach, Hawaii. Private Gonzalez, just 19, came from Carrollton, Texas. A third U.S. soldier is missing, but remains have been found. The latest fatality took place in northern Iraq when an American service member was killed during the controlled detonation of an Iranian drone.
10: Fox's Jonathan Savage. The Russia-Ukraine war keeps raging. At least six people are dead in a Russian drone and missile attack that hit Kyiv, while Ukraine keeps launching its own drone attacks inside Russia, where at least five deaths are reported. There's a new prime minister in London.
13: We will make this moment a circuit breaker for Britain.
10: Andy Burnham vowing to bring stability as the seventh British prime minister in 10 years, replacing Keir Starmer, who made his resignation official this morning.
14: Burnham says he wants to make life easier for Brits, saying living in the UK needs to be more affordable. Now, as to how he will pull that off, with the former Manchester mayor signaling a farther push to the left, he is suggesting greater state ownership of public utilities, expanded social housing, and more government involvement in essential services.
10: That's Fox's Jeff Paul in London. 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
5: Well, there are mixed stocks so far this morning on Wall Street. After last week's selling, the Dow is down another 35 points. The NASDAQ, though, gaining 151. The S&P 500 is up 27 points. Another stock is coming to the New York Exchange, though a date hasn't been set yet.
6: Jersey Mike's is preparing to go public on the New York Stock Exchange. It's the second largest sandwich chain in the U.S. after Subway, and the Wall Street Journal says the stock launch is expected to value Jersey Mike's at $7.9 billion. The company is based in New Jersey in Tinton Falls. Investment firm Blackstone acquired a majority stake in Jersey Mike's last year. It is expected to retain about two-thirds of the company's voting power after it goes public. Ginny Cosola, Fox News.
5: Oil prices, they're down slightly this morning, but their rise back up recently has made gas more expensive. AAA's national average for regulars back to $4 per gallon. That is 13 cents higher than last Monday, about a buck more than we were paying before the Iran conflict. There is a new king of the movie box office.
7: Christopher Nolan's The Odyssey conquered theaters with a massive $124.5 million debut in North America, plus another nearly $140 million overseas.
8: No one could stand between my men.
7: It's Nolan's biggest opening since The Dark Knight Rises in 2012, and even more impressive because the film runs 3 hours and carries an R rating. Disney's Moana sailed into a distant second place with $19 million during its third weekend. Following close behind in fourth and fifth places, Minions and Monsters and Toy Story 5, each with $14.8 million. Carmen Roberts, Fox News.
5: Evil Dead Burn was also in the top five. I'm Dave Anthony, and this is Fox News.
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10: Summertime is alive and well as we kick off the new week. Sunny skies. Let's keep it hot and humid on this Monday. 95 degrees. Tonight, clear, very warm, humid, 78. That's it for the overnight low. Tuesday, sunny, hot, and humid, 95 degrees. Tuesday night, partly cloudy, some spot thunderstorms, 71. Wednesday and Thursday, temperatures in the mid-80s. 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
5: Hi, everyone. So glad you're there. We're at 40th and 6th in Midtown Manhattan. Last night I was at MetLife looking at the World Cup final. So I had a quick turnaround, but happy to be with you today and talk a little bit of soccer and so much more. Michael Goodwin, New York Post columnist this hour. Julian Epstein makes sense of the Democratic Party this hour, if that's possible. We'll do a simulcast on Fox News Channel with America's Newsroom. We'll share each other's audiences. Hope you don't mind. And, of course, we'll take all your feedback at BrianKilmeade.com. On Sunday, I did a story about data centers and talked to Mike Rowe about the need to build them, that people should stop being reluctant. And I've gotten people all over the map, some angry, some saying, thank goodness you said that. David Sachs said, if we don't build these data centers, we're going to fall way behind China. Are they working behind the scenes to make sure that the public sentiment turns against data centers, saying it's bad for the environment? We'll discuss that at some point. But first, let's get to our big three.
6: Number three.
7: Landlords in New York have been making a 12% return on their investment for, on
8: average.
7: How
8: much should they make? What's fair for the landlord to make if you don't like 12?
7: We don't think that anyone should have a constitutional right to double-digit returns on their investment.
5: Why? Push back on socialists beginning to organize as some Dems try to take back their party. Let's talk about that and Maine and them scrambling to replace Graham Plattner.
6: Number two.
9: Well, I watched it started with Scotland, and all of a sudden they're doing things that nobody's ever seen with the bagpipes, and it was beautiful, and it just went to every country, and they're realizing what a great country this is. We're the hottest country in the world right now, for this helped.
5: It certainly did. That is Donald Trump. World Cup complete, the biggest, most successful sports tournament in history. 78 games in the U.S., 104 overall, most sold out. Cities flooded with tourists and, dare I say, soccer fans created. We'll discuss it.
6: Number one.
10: I think we're always open to diplomacy. It has to be real. It has to be a deal that they're willing to live by. So, I mean, their behavior has to change in order for ours to change.
5: That is Marco Rubio, ninth consecutive night of intense bombing in Iran, amped up after two killed on Friday in Jordan. Iran is hitting our Gulf states and are about to lose the strait. We'll discuss it and a lot more. And, you know, Marco Rubio always making sense on foreign policy. But for some reason, when it comes to negotiations on Ukraine, when it comes to negotiations with Iran or even Hamas, he's not involved. It makes no sense. I'd feel a lot better if he was. Do you agree with me, Michael Goodwin? Okay, we just dropped him. We lost him on that. Here is more from Marco Rubio, cut two.
10: Well, they're not complying with it. I mean, the straits are supposed to be open, free of tolls, free of attack, free of all the things they're doing against these ships. So you can't have an MOU that's alive if they're violating the terms of it. What I will say is that the United States always remains open to a diplomatic solution. We've tried multiple times with Iran, and we'll continue to try it.
5: Yeah, we'll continue to try, but I think it's all a waste of time until you get to the point where they have no choice. In terms of what our choices are, Admiral Stavridis, one of the most knowledgeable military minds in our country, had this to say over the weekend. Cut three.
11: I'd say he has three options, and none of them are good. One, he can simply do Pontius Pilate and walk away from this. That would be a terrible outcome for the United States, for the Gulf, for global trade. I don't think he's going to do it, but that certainly is an option.
5: More. Cut four.
11: Option two, he can go big. And I mean, back to the level of strikes we were at the start, hundreds of strikes a day. and amping up, going

0: after targets that put pressure on the Iranian economy. That would be a big military move, and that could include boots on the ground. That's a bad option because it's expensive, and no one wants boots on the ground, and it just doesn't kind of add up for the American public.
1: And by the way, I don't think all three bad options. When you're trying to take down a nemesis of this country for nearly 50 years, that is an option. We just got to do it the right way. Cut five.
0: And then third and finally, so, okay, Admiral, where does he land? Probably with option three, which is what you're seeing, increasing to some degree the kinetic activity, the bombs, increasing economic sanction pain, hopefully getting our allies on side, and above all, keeping the door open for negotiation. Some have called this, and I think it's accurate, escalate to de-escalate, to force them back to the table.
1: And that, you know, over the weekend, I had conversations with people very close to the negotiations. There might be people that we're talking to that nobody knows. That might be in the some so-called deep state of Iran. Then I'll be, I don't know, I've never heard of that before yesterday. Let's bring in Michael Goodwin in the New York Post. Michael, the one thing we've learned over the years, I think, is that there are no moderates in Iran. They play the good cop, bad cop game like we do. They were like, oh, well, I'm the reasonable one. You don't want any part of the IRGC. But they're always speaking out of the same hymn book.
2: Yeah, that's been a game they've played for decades. And, Brian, I think that we may have fallen for some of that, too, when we talk about a moderate wing of the Ayatollah's command structure. I'm among those who doubt that such a moderate wing actually has any power or any say. Ultimately, that may be just simply another window dressing effort. But I have to say also, Brian, that I think the thing, when I look at the whole 6 months or so nearly now, not quite, but since the end of February when this began, the thing that surprises me most is how much pain Iran has been willing to absorb without surrendering, without really surrendering anything other than a willing to meet and negotiate. That has to be a surprise also, I think, to some in the Pentagon and maybe even the White House.
1: Here's Brian Mast on that, chairman of the House Foreign Relations Committee. Cut eight.
3: President Trump had no choice. What we're seeing is an escalation of the status quo. Iran has been attacking us for years. People forget they killed three Americans at Tower 22 in Jordan, or that they put 11 Americans on their knees on a boat when they were attacking that boat at gunpoint. And the day-to-day harassment, there was over 350 attacks on vessels in the 30 months prior to Epic Fury ever beginning. This is the status quo. President Trump had the choice. Do we let the status quo continue and they get a new nuclear weapon, or do we deal with the problem once and for all? And he said, yeah, we're going to do the hard thing. We're going to deal with the problem.
1: I do. And I see something. I mean, we got to, I think he's going to intensify over the next few days and get back that straight. When they get back the straight, that's like snapping their Achilles heel.
2: Yeah, I mean, that's an important factor, Brian. And it makes you do wonder, were we surprised that the straight became so much part of their arsenal to hold us back? And it succeeded to the extent that we could not watch the world's energy market run dry. So we are responsible to the world. They are not. They're only responsible to themselves and their terrorist affiliates. We have a much bigger obligation, and that's why we are the United States of America.
1: Yeah, so we're watching our Mayor Mamdani, take on Prime Minister Netanyahu. He says he wants to see what his options are to have him arrested. Well, this guy benefits from this. He wants to make himself a national figure, don't you think?
2: Absolutely. This is simply an opportunity. It's not a necessity, right? There's no basis of this. This indictment is from a court that America doesn't recognize. For obvious reasons, it could indict American soldiers in Iran right now or somewhere else if it chose to. It's a corrupt court, just like most of the UN is corrupt, which is why the United States never ratified it and agreed to abide by it. So Mamdani doing that is embracing not the United States, he's embracing sort of a foreign operation on American soil. I mean, there's something really wrong with this guy's values.
1: Yeah, he's kind of ridiculous. Real quick, J.D. Vance is disappointing to you with his podcast appearance with Joe Rogan as he is to me?
2: Yeah, I was stunned by it, Brian, and not in a good way. I thought his comments about Israel were reprehensible. He seems to have a bug to attack the Jewish state. He seems not to understand what has happened in Lebanon and why it has happened. What he says basically, Hezbollah and Israel, it's a chicken and egg thing. What? Hezbollah is a terrorist offshoot planted in Lebanon by Iran to try to further the goal of eliminating Israel. How can you begrudge Israel's right to defend itself against an enemy swearing to destroy it? And I think also another thing, Johnny, Epstein was high up in American intelligence and in Israeli intelligence. He called himself a conspiracy theorist on Epstein issues. It was a very strange thing. I think he was pretty, maybe too relaxed and just sort of talking without thinking.
1: That's giving him the benefit of the doubt. I get worried that he is thinking.
2: I say I find it necessary to couch it, that up to now, I think he's been a pretty good vice president. I think it was a good choice of Trump in 2024. But this is very, very disappointing. And it's out of step with the core Republican primary voters, whom I mentioned in a poll, that they are much more favoring Israel, favoring American troops in power than he is.
1: Thanks so much, Michael Goodwin. Appreciate it. Back in a moment.
4: 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It's Brian Kilmeade.

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0: 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It's Brian Kilmeade.
1: The problem we're facing in our housing system is that we talk about tenants and we say they have to pull themselves up by their bootstraps. They have to be responsible financially. But when we look at the landlords, we don't use those same standards. Landlords in New York have been making a 12% return on their investment for on
2: How
1: average.
2: How much should they make? What's fair for the landlord to make if you don't like 12?
1: They're complaining that 12 is not enough. And we don't think that anyone should have a constitutional right to double-digit returns on their investment.
3: That's the former executive director of the Democratic Socialists of America. Nobody should make a double-digit profit. Okay. Julian Epstein joins us now, served as chief counsel, House Judiciary Committee, and staff director of the House Oversight Committee for Democrats. Julian, do you agree that you should not make double-digit returns on an investment?
4: I think this is insanity, Brian. I mean, these are guys, if you look at all of the people running on the Democratic Socialist flank, they have almost one thing in common, which is they've never built anything. And they don't know how to build anything. It's the same with left-wing academics. They don't teach in universities how to build for the future because they don't know how. And therefore, if you don't know how to build anything, the only alternative you're left is how to tear things down. And that's what the Democratic Socialist ideology is about. How do we take, you know, $500 from one productive person and give $100 to five unproductive people? It's a pyramid scheme. There's a simple answer to the housing problem in New York and elsewhere, which is build more housing and create the environment to build more housing and let the market impose on landlords market pressures for them to improve housing. We know that works, and we know when the government gets involved and controls housing, it doesn't work. But, you know, I think these fools on the far left and in the Democratic Socialist wing, as I say, they have none of them have any experience building it. AOC was a bartender. Bernie Sanders has been living on the government teat his entire career. All of these other folks that sort of won the election in New York and elsewhere, none of them have ever done anything productive in their lives. So they don't know how to build. They know how to tear things down. Mm-hmm. And I think this pyramid scheme goes on for a couple of years until people start realizing it's a con job.
3: Well, do you think if you're a Democrat, don't you want to jump out there and stop the car and before November?
4: Well, there's this old saying I think that Churchill used to use, which is the fool is the socialist is the guy who feeds the alligator with the hopes that the alligator will eat him last. The Democratic Party, this is really a test of not only of their courage, but of their competence. I mean, the fact that you see such

0: these candidates winning is an expression of the fact that the Democrats like Schumer and Jeffries don't want to stand up and say this is bad for the party, because it is. This isn't just socialism, Brian. This is third worldism.
1: Yeah.
0: So when you say socialism, you're talking about government control of the economy. When you talk about third worldism, you're talking about things like open borders, defunding the police, radical gender theory, critical race theory. You have a whole host of ideologies that go along with the DSA agenda. I don't think Trump and the Republicans have effectively made the case on that. But for the Democrats, there's a lack of courage in standing up and saying this is bad politics. There's also a lack of confidence. This is a story of incompetence, because the party used to be able to have the apparatus to put the guardrails around these kind of candidates. It no longer does.
1: They're back on Bernie Sanders. AOC over the weekend was with Abdul El-Sayed. And now Gary Peters is actually supporting Stevens. So and the Congressional Black Caucus is supporting Haley Stevens, who's hardly an ideal candidate, but is a Democrat, I think.
0: Is a Democrat. Yeah, she keeps calling me, asking me for for money. And I've avoided her phone calls a number of times.
1: Very distinctive voice.
0: She's also very far left. And this is a pipe dream that Democrats, what's happening in these elections, Brian, is you're getting 10% of the electorate who the DSA has figured out how to activate in these primary elections, 10, maybe 15% of the electorate who are going out and voting for these extremist candidates and extremist agendas. And that's, again, an expression of incompetence on the part of the party, who can't turn out the more moderate votes. And I think they'll pay a price for it in November. But, you know, Syed, along with a lot of these other candidates, are people that are expressing not just third worldism and socialism, but support for Nazi terrorists in the Middle East.
1: Hamas.
0: He Syed was coddled the pro-Iranian vote in Dearborn. Did
1: yep.
0: not want to, when Khomeini was killed in the early strikes in early March, he didn't want to say anything in support of that because he was scared he would upset the pro-Khomeini electorate in Dearborn, Michigan. Well, I mean, you know, Houston, we have a problem.
1: Yeah.
0: Do we really have a big pro-Khomeini electorate?
1: I hope not.
0: Like Michigan?
1: Yeah. Thanks.
0: Well, it sounds like he believes that we do.
1: You have a big Muslim population.
0: He believes
1: that he
0: doesn't want to offend them.
1: Go get him. Julian Epstein, thanks so much. We come back, we'll take your calls, and then America's Newsroom will do a simulcast there. Don't move. Brian Kilmeade Show. Beautiful Monday.

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6: If you're interested in it, Brian's talking about it. You're with Brian Kilmeade.
7: What is the fuss all about with the Straits of Hormuz, Bill and Dana? From Iran's perspective, this is a strategic asset that exceeds the nuclear deal in terms of their enterprise. Why? Because their enterprise is largely under a mountain of rubble. But this is a means for them to have influence in the region and control the distribution of oil, something they have always wanted to have. And look, they're wanting to fight for it.
8: So that is the Strait of Hormuz and General Jack Keane talking about the need to take it back. And they can't do it. It's more valuable to them than the nuclear weapon, I think. Even though they're not going to give up on either one of them, they said they wasted too much time and spilled too much blood because Israel's been out there assassinating would-be nuclear scientists, too, because you can't have a renegade regime with a nuclear missile. They'll just, they've shown they've tried to hit, they could hit in the middle right of Europe. They are aiming for civilians. You see what they're doing to Gulf states they're supposedly semi-friendly with. So they can't have a nuclear weapon. That's pretty clear. That is General Jack Keane a short time ago. Now, in about 10 minutes, in about 4 minutes, I should say, we're going to be with Bill Hemmer and Dana Perino. But here's more from General Jack Keane. Cut 34.
7: What I have been told is that in the time that, obviously, there's 90 days, we've been conducting a diplomatic effort, that we've come to full magazine depth again, and the Israelis are at full magazine depth as well. That is what I know. So I think we've got to ask the administration about it. I'm confident we can execute the mission the president has given us in front of us. And the reason why I say that is because we're fully prepared to go back to major combat operations, which would be 2 weeks with a different set of targets than what we're pursuing right now, along with the Israelis. And if we're prepared to do that, where the targets are considerably more exhaustive than what we're dealing with the Straits of Hormuz, I think we're in good shape.
8: And it is. And the president was able to put that aside and go to the game last night to see the finals of the World Cup. We had everything to do with in 2018 when he made sure we got it, and we had to partner with two other nations. But for the most part, it was centralized 74 games of the 104 with us. Afterwards, the president was extremely happy. Cut 10.
9: Well, I think my first meeting with Johnny, he's fantastic, the job he's done. And he had this idea. And I said, that's crazy. We're not a soccer country. And it turns out we are a soccer country. We're a football country, but we don't want to get it confused. But I don't think there's ever been anything like what's happened with the whole World Cup. It's been beautiful. It's a beautiful thing to watch, and I really give Johnny the credit.
8: Right. He organized it with FIFA. It cost a lot of money. He didn't have the maximum profit that everybody wanted, but they did get profit. People benefited, and man, did America look good. Gianni Infantino was somebody who gave me some time after the game, and I went on the field and we talked. Cut 12.
10: Well, indeed, it's my first World Cup from bid to completion. It has been a long journey. It has been incredible. It has been fantastic. It has been a great journey, but the World Cup itself has exceeded all expectations, not just broken records, national records. The world was part of it, was excited.
8: We had a celebration
10: of 39 days. We had 104 Super Bowls. We had full stadiums. We had great atmospheres, fantastic goals. World champion like Spain. I mean, what do you want more? Nothing.
8: Yeah, we could have used a little bit more scoring, but that's where the game went. You can't do anything about it.

0: about it. Best defense in the world against the clutch offense. And Argentina, believe it or not, had a chance to tie twice in the closing minutes, down a man, having been dominated almost double the possession on the Spanish side. But they're younger. They were better. But a lot of times the best team doesn't win. It's opportunities, which you make the most of it. And they had a hot goalie, did Argentina. Martinez had, I think, 11 or 12 saves with a broken finger. That's pretty amazing. But overall, when it came to the game itself, some people would be critical of the scoring. I asked him that. Cut 13.
1: This final game, people like a 0-0, no action. They didn't watch if they feel that way. What do you think? Last year, high scoring. This year, not much scoring.
2: Yeah, well, not much scoring, but such an intensity in the game. You could literally feel it in the air. You could cut the air with a knife. So tense it was. Spain played very, very well. Argentina is Argentina, the reigning world champion, and some strong players. It was a very tough game and very difficult game. That's what football or soccer is about as well. And it was a real, real final. So the world, I mean, a couple, 2 billion people were watching this game, and I'm sure they are disappointed about the game.
0: And, you know, we're going to talk to Dana shortly. I don't know if we should play another soundbite, maybe on the back end. But I talked to him about a lot of things, including where the U.S. goes from here. So including, do I have enough time to roll another clip? Good. So here is Gianni Infantino talking about U.S. soccer and what they're leaving behind. Cut 16.
2: We are not leaving anything behind because we stay here. Number one sport in the world.
3: You think you can here?
2: 100%.
3: You think 100%. You can beat the NFL?
2: No, we will be example number one, co-number ones with the NFL maybe. I don't know. No, but Roger Goodell is a great friend. I have so many friends in the NFL. But there is space for everyone. And you know, the NFL is a great sport. It's an American sport. Soccer, football, our football is the world sport.
0: Yeah, so he believes they're going to be... His office is in Miami. So he's staying here. FIFA's got to be his office here. Now, next, it's going to open up. The next World Cup is going to open up in South America. And then for three games, because it's 100 years and that's where the World Cup started. And then they're going over to Morocco and Spain. I think there's another country involved, too. And Spain's interesting because it's going to be the first time a host country is the reigning world champions. And they're young. And if they're going to be favored, just like France was this year. And especially they win the European Championships, they win the World Cup, they won the Women's World Championships, they won the Under 23, which is basically the Olympic team. It's hard to imagine that people aren't going to try to emulate what Spain is doing. Even Messi, he's somebody that played the bulk of his career from 16 on at Barcelona, Spain. And the coach of Argentina trained at the coaching academy under the current Spanish coach in Spain. So you got to go where the great coaching is, and you can take your own, you learn, go to those academies, you come back and you put your own stamp on it. I mean, in the NFL, it's very simple. You go work for a guy. In U.S. soccer, you take 8-10 weeks off and you go to an academy and you see where they coach, you observe, and then you do, and you pay money and do it. When I was playing, everybody wanted to go to the Netherlands and find out how they were training, so-called total soccer. I think now, obviously, you're going to go with Spain. And we're going to see what's going to happen there. But the game itself, I thought was okay. I think it was kind of exciting. Obviously, I don't know if you noticed, if you did watch the game last night, it was mostly Argentinian fans. So when Spain won, it was almost felt like you won a championship on the road. But they were extremely happy. I don't understand the fighting at the end. It made no sense to me. You know, you lost. You're used to playing at the highest level. The fighting. I mean, I know tempers get hot and people get disappointed, but for the most part, I think you learn you got to keep your tempers under control, really. So it's a successful summer. People are going to talk about this being a soccer summer. There's no doubt about it. And here's more from President Trump, cut 11.
4: Well, I watched it started with Scotland, and all of a sudden they're doing things that nobody's ever seen with the bagpipes, and it was beautiful, and it just went to every country. And they're realizing what a great country this is. We're the hottest country in the world right now for this helped, but for a lot of other reasons. But I'll tell you, the World Cup, you know, this is your deal, right? The World Cup. But the World Cup has really helped. It's been

0: tremendous. It's gotten the word out, and nobody thought it was possible. I hear numbers that it's many times what's ever been done before. So that's great.
1: Yeah, so the president really was really happy last night. I had a chance to say hello to him real quick, talked a little bit. He thought the game was okay, but he thought the tournament was unbelievably successful, and people are enjoying the he enjoyed the fact that people were coming here and liking the country. So, and there was no big press to like the country. There was no, hey, check out this red carpet, check out this ballroom, check out the, no, it was, hey, go ahead, make yourself comfortable. Hope it works out for you. Hope your hotel has your reservation. Hope the people are nice to you on the street. And the answer is yes, yes, and yes. The other thing to keep in mind, too, we're just following this breaking story. There was an incendiary device that exploded in New York City outside FBI headquarters. They obviously have cameras everywhere. They'll probably find the guy or person in charge and see what goes on. But it goes to show you the danger that's out there and how the FBI is targeted. Even while we're trying to secure other things, that's one thing you got to be vigilant about, too. You got to be vigilant about security. I mean, when I went to the game yesterday, it was unbelievable what they've already gone through just to give you a pass. Then they go every piece of equipment that you have, every bag that you went through, more than any airport, a thorough investigation, clamp down. And then before you go in, every single alleyway, every single corridor, there's a guy set up to make sure you belong in that corridor. And that's how separated, really, and I compare it to a few things. I compare it to Super Bowls. And this was much more clamped down than the Super Bowl. A lot had to do with the president being there. Secret Service was everywhere. They're mixed in with the FBI. You have local cops. You have state cops in New Jersey. You have normal people. Then you got the FIFA security on top of that. So it was redundancy, redundancy, redundancy. Why? Because if you can't secure the World Cup, how are you going to keep the World Cup, number one? Number two, how are you going to get people to the games? And you don't want to give your enemy the hallmark. Not only do people get hurt when there's an attack, people get killed when there's an attack, but they begin to say, we broke through at the World Cup. We have our signature at the World Cup for evil. Everyone has got to pay attention to me. So, I mean, I know Iran didn't love the way they were treated. We said, if you're going to play in the United States, you can do that, but you better stay in Mexico. And we made sure of that because a couple of their guys had some dicey alliances. So let's listen into America's newsroom now. Let's listen to my introduction.
2: Nice to see you.
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2: Well, the World Cup comes to a close with Spain bringing home the gold trophy yesterday, but it is not just about what happened on the field. The tournament creating a lasting cultural impact on the United States and the world, from bagpipes to the Viking Row, and we have some highlights for you here.

0: Brian Kilmeade, co-host of Fox and Friends and host of The Brian Kilmeade Show on Fox News Radio. I think you had a blast watching it all, Brian.
1: I did. I was able to cover it yesterday. The first game for the U.S. in Los Angeles. Went to three games just as a guy with tickets and just saw it. Because I, out of all the things I've done in sports, I never covered a World Cup game. I never been to a World Cup game. All the Super Bowls, it just never was here. In 94, was doing something a little bit different. So this time I wanted to make sure to see it. I never went to a game where I didn't care about the outcome. I really didn't. I just wanted to see the spectacle, and I was pretty amazed at a couple of things. The passion people had, how integrated everything was. No violence, no anger. They're selling beer. They're selling hard liquor. Didn't matter. Walking the streets here, Dana, we see it across the street, Long Acre, 48th Street, places that had to sell tickets at a sports bar to watch a game with Qatar and, Qatar and Saudi Arabia. So, I mean, it was just incredible. And I think everyone was just in the right spirit through this summer. That it's going to be known as the soccer summer.
2: Yeah. I think it's a great way to put it, actually, the right spirit.
0: Yeah.
2: Again, I felt that the whole way, too. Listen, here's the commander-in-chief. He wants it again, Brian. No shock here. Give it a listen.
3: We'll be requesting it again immediately. But I said, to take out the shock, you could announce us, and maybe then for the next one, another, and even another. But we have to do this again, and we have to do it while I'm around. You hear that, Johnny?
2: I think FIFA might like that. 2030 is split between three countries, Morocco, Portugal, Spain, 2034, Saudi Arabia, so maybe 2038. I want to know from you and Dana, you guys both went to the game. I mean, Dana, what was your impression?
0: It was electric, and it was great and an amazing play. I thought that Spain, I'm not a sports analyst, but they obviously dominated. But the goalie for the Argentinians probably earned all of his pennies yesterday.
1: Martinez.
2: I would agree with that. Brian, what did you think?
1: I thought it was great. If I was to think about all the games that I saw, I think Norway beating Brazil stood out to me and the spirit in which they had. I think also, I know it's in-house, but the Fox Sports coverage was amazing.
0: Yep.
1: Because you got a global feel. It wasn't, hey, this is the American perspective. You got that with Lalas and Carly Lloyd. I got it. But you also had the international perspective, and you got a real sense of where we're at in the big picture. Spain, the right team won. The one thing about soccer, a lot of people say, you know, the team can dominate, have 60% of the play and possession, but lose. That almost happened. Mm-hmm. Down a man, dominated really in the second half. Argentina had two great chances to tie it up. And man, if it goes to penalty kicks, which is the worst way ever to describe to end a sport, a major sport, they should forget it. It's like ending basketball on free throws. It's ridiculous. But if they had to do that, it would be, terrible for the sport. It's happened before. But Argentina almost came back and did what they did. Remember, they almost lost to Egypt. They almost lost to Cape Verde. They had to come back to do it. And Spain opened up tying a small island off Africa, Cape Verde. It's really amazing.
2: Yeah, I have one last question. A halftime performance, Perino. Scale of 1 to 10, how did you score it? Ms. Dana.
0: Like a 7.5.
2: Too small.
0: Yeah.
2: But they're going to do it again. And maybe they blow it up in a big way. Brian, thank you. Back to radio you run.
1: All right. Thank you very much, guys. I'll see you soon.
0: Take care. I'll see you in the building.
1: Absolutely. I can't wait. Or the lunchroom. I'll be hosting Jesse Waters tonight, if you are curious. Listen, I'm way over time, so I'll take a short time out so I have something on the other side. I got a lot of emails from Sunday show on data centers. Back in a moment.
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4: Yes, my vote is in play because it can't be Trump running. Mm-hmm. So I'm not living in communist America. I mean, I know the talking point is that, well, it's not communism, it's socialism. Okay, I've read the quotes from the DSA platform, from their own mouths. Don't tell me I'm not seeing what I am seeing. And DSA, again, they say things like, you know, takeover of key industries, government. That's communism. You know, there is a definition.
5: Yes, Bill Maher is saying exactly the right thing. And this guy, Gustavo Gordillo, was on the story over the weekend. I mean, just listen to some of his philosophies. Cut 19.
6: The House of Representatives, which is population driven, mm-hmm. and then you've got the Senate. So every state, if you're a small state, you still get two senators, even though you only get maybe one congressman, in order to make all of the states have fair representation. So you say, I'm just confused.
7: When you ask normal Americans if Congress and the Senate and our political system is working for them, mm-hmm. most people are very unhappy with the political system and they say it's not working for them. When we think about the 250th anniversary of the United States and we think about our proudest moments in U.S. history, I think of times like when ordinary people rose up and they changed the Constitution to abolish slavery, to give women the right to vote.
6: Everyone's proud of that.
5: Right.
6: But I just want to ask you again.
5: Right. Those are amendments as opposed to getting rid of a body, a constitutional body on the foundation of the checks and balances system. You compare it to getting rid of slavery. Unbelievable. I mean, this is what this guy said. The crazy thing is they don't sound crazy. They sound intellectual. But believe me, they've not thought this out and they're not to be followed. I hope you explain that to a young person in your house.
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4: Drama outside a federal building in New York City this morning. I'm Dave Anthony, Fox News. A man set off an incendiary device a few hours ago outside the building that houses an immigration court and the FBI field office, first putting a liquid down and then setting some fireworks off on top of it.
5: It caused a little bit of a little fire. He was armed with a pellet gun. Two people were injured, one federal employee and one civilian.
4: That's FBI Assistant Director James Barnicle Jr. in New York. That suspect said to be in custody. The War Department has identified two of the three Americans killed in Iran's missile attack Friday that hit a U.S. base in Jordan.
6: 25-year-old First Lieutenant James Fian, he was from Hawaii. Also Private Isabella Gonzalez of Texas. She was just 19 years old. As you mentioned, the remains of a third service member, they still are unidentified.
4: Fox's Alexander Huff at the White House. A fourth American was killed Saturday.
6: That separate death took place in northern Iraq, occurring, according to the Pentagon, during a controlled detonation of an Iranian drone.
4: Now, the U.S. bombed Iran for a ninth consecutive night, going after air defense and missile and drone launch sites and communications. And Iran is retaliating today, launching attacks in Bahrain and Kuwait, where the army there reports they intercepted missiles and drones. Fox's Trey Yinks reports from Tel Aviv.
7: The Iranians are saying publicly the memorandum of understanding is suspended. Regional countries are reportedly pushing for another agreement, as Secretary of State Marco Rubio indicated the diplomatic path forward remains open.
8: I think we're always open to diplomacy. It has to be real. It has to be a deal that they're willing to live by.
4: There's a new prime minister in London again, Andy Burnham, the seventh one in the last 10 years.
9: Britain needs to show the world that we can regain our stability.
4: And Burnham pledges big changes toward the socialist left.
9: A new political model and a new economic model.
4: America's listening to Fox News.
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4: Democrats in Maine are close to picking Graham Plattner's replacement after he stopped running for Senate in controversy.
13: There's a convention Saturday in Bangor, Maine for 600 delegates to elect the Democrats' new candidate to run against incumbent Susan Collins in November. Of the 500 delegates elected at conventions in Maine's 16 counties this past weekend, 470 pledged support for former Maine State Senate President Troy Jackson. And anyone else considered to have had a real shot has now dropped out. Jackson's a fifth-generation logger from northern Maine. He got into politics originally as a Republican after helping to lead a logger labor movement in the late 90s. He came in third in the Democrats' June primary for governor, often campaigning with Senate candidate Graham Plattner. Plattner won, then withdrew a month later over a rape accusation on top of other controversies. Chris Foster, Fox News.
4: On Wednesday, President Trump will go to Georgia, where he's backing another Collins running for Senate. Republican Congressman Mike Collins trying to unseat Democrat John Ossoff in November. And the president will go there on an older Air Force One. The new one that he flew on a few weeks ago is going to be grounded for a little while. The Boeing 747 donated to the U.S. by Qatar will get some more security upgrades.
14: They're going to be sending it, and they'll have it be maxed out. It'll take about a month.
4: There's another attempt in Congress to stop lawmakers from investing in the stock market.
15: The legislation would allow members of Congress and their family members to hold on to stocks already owned, but would prohibit lawmakers from buying new stocks. House Republican leaders added this measure to the week's

0: its agenda following pressure from conservative hardliners. The bill also requires a public notice of at least 7 days before selling any existing stocks. Democrats are raising objections, arguing the legislation does not go far enough. New York Democrat Alexandria Ocasio-Cortez says the proposal creates a ton of loopholes and is not a true congressional stock trading ban. In Washington, Jared Halpern, Fox News.
1: Well, on Wall Street, the Dow is down 168 points, but the Nasdaq's up 107. I'm Dave Anthony. This is Fox News.
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3: Summertime is alive and well as we kick off the new week. Sunny skies. Let's keep it hot and humid on this Monday. 95 degrees. Tonight, clear, very warm, humid, 78. That's it for the overnight low. Tuesday, sunny, hot, and humid, 95 degrees. Tuesday night, partly cloudy, some spot thunderstorms, 71. Wednesday and Thursday, temperatures in the mid-80s. 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Chief Meteorologist, Dave Murray.
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5: Everybody from 48th and 6th in Midtown Manhattan, heard around the country, around the world, Brian Kilmeade Show coming your way. We're watching a lot of different stories. There's an incendiary device that was found outside an FBI office in New York City. We're going to look at that. We'll look at Marco Rubio is stopped in Alaska en route to Philippines to have a major, I think it's an AIPAC meeting with people in the southern rim, southeastern rim. And that includes China, so we'll have that going on as well. Standing by is Senator Jim Banks, Roger Zackheim a little bit later, and Jonathan Hunt wraps up with the World Cup. But let's start with Senator Jim Banks of Armed Services, Banking, Housing, Urban Affairs, Health, Education, Labor, and Pensions. In other words, when he went to the Senate, he came there to work. Senator, welcome.
6: Hey, Brian. Good to be with you.
5: So this is the last week before you guys go off again, and I'm just wondering what you thought the chances are of passing legislation, some form of the Save America Act, whether it's voter or something simpler than as voter ID.
6: Well, President Trump's message last week to the American people about what the Chinese did to hack into our voter rolls and what foreign countries are doing to our election system should be motivation enough to get the Senate to finally move forward on the Save America Act. We're waiting on the House is crafting the next reconciliation bill, the Reconciliation 3.0 bill that's $350 billion for our military to replenish our military stockpiles. We need that to keep up the pressure on Iran. And then it's also a spark plug to the defense industrial base in places like Indiana. So we need that, but it's also tied to the Save America Act. Speaker Johnson has made it very clear that most of the meat of the Save America Act can be baked into the reconciliation bill. It only requires 50 votes, Brian, in the Senate instead of 60. And that's why the reconciliation pathway is a good one for moving forward with Save America. So we're waiting on that to come over from the House. I hope that will sail through the Senate. Obviously, we still have some, you know, challenges in the Republican led Senate with a few.
5: Collins Murkowski and Tillis, right?
6: Yeah. But Mike Lee did put an amendment with the Save America Act on the floor in our last vote of Rahman. It got 50 votes with Susan Collins voting for it. So we know that we can pass it. We just have to have the guts to do it. And the House passing the reconciliation bill over to the Senate unlocks an opportunity for us to pass most of, not all, but most of what matters most, the parts of the Save America Act and pass it ASAP.
5: Because you got transgender things in there, which I like, but I'd like to see it pass. 80% of the country wants to see it pass. And then you just, if I was to make a choice of, we can put off, you know, banning women in men and women's sports and then the trans surgeries. If you could put that out in a separate bill, would that make it more amenable to a Mitch McConnell and maybe get a Democrat or two across?
6: Maybe, but reconciliation, when we use reconciliation,
5: you only need 50. Yeah.
6: Legislative tactic, you can't, it can only be budgetary, not policy. So you immediately lose issues like saving girls' sports or
5: okay.
6: So it has to be budgetary, and the reason that works for Save America Act is we tie federal budgets to the states related to election security and election integrity to the outline, the confines of Save America Act, and that's why it works. I mean, Lindsey Graham talked about this on the last reconciliation bill, and he was chairman of the

0: budget committee, and he oversaw this reconciliation process. And he was frustrated because we missed an opportunity to do this the last time, to tie a Save America Act to a lot of these grants that go to the states.
1: But don't you worry about the parliamentarian, Senator. You know so much more than I'll ever know. But don't you worry about the parliamentarian go, excuse me, that's not financial oriented.
0: Well, it in this case it is, because it's tied to federal grants and would be a funding through federal grants, and would be budgetary related. And Speaker Johnson, who's so smart about all this, he's writing the reconciliation bill in the House to meet the Senate parliamentarian muster. And he said last week, we're gonna write a bill that's gonna be so irresistible. He used the word irresistible to Senate Republicans that we're gonna immediately pass it. And I think I take Speaker Johnson at his word on that, and I'm looking forward to seeing that bill soon so we can vote on it.
1: Absolutely. So now I understand there's a clause in one of the in what Justice Kavanaugh wrote on the birthright citizenship decision, which he voted to leave it, like Judge Roberts, Justice Roberts. So let's leave birthright citizenship as part of the Constitution. Let's leave it there. Now, the problem is, it's not that if you have a kid, you should be, obviously you and I have a kid, they should be Americans. We got that. But we're worried about birth tourism. We're worried about illegals having kids here just for that reason, and then making them citizens. That's not what it intended. And I understand by the dissent in Kavanaugh's statement, there might be an opening for birthright citizenship to be some legislation to be offered.
0: Yeah, absolutely. And I introduced this last week because Kavanaugh was on the wrong side of what I think is maybe the worst Supreme Court decision of my lifetime. President Trump tried to block birthright citizenship for illegals through an executive order. The Supreme Court struck it down, 6-3 decision. Kavanaugh was on the wrong side of that decision. But in his concurrent opinion, he tips his hat to the bill to doing what I just did in introducing a bill last week that declares a invasion at our southern border, because all 9 Supreme Court justices are on the record in their ruling. They all agree, those on the right and the left, that the babies of invaders into our country should not be granted citizenship through birthright citizenship. But that's not what the Supreme Court ruled on. They just ruled on President Trump blocking birthright citizenship through his executive order. So Kavanaugh wrote in his separate ruling that if Congress stepped up to the plate and passed a bill that declared the invasion and said that illegals coming into our country, that they are invaders, and that their babies aren't subject to birthright citizenship, that would meet constitutional muster. So that's the bill that I introduced. I mean, this is insane. 250,000 babies of illegals a year are born in our country, immediately granted citizenship. They'll be eligible to vote in 18 years. They get all of the welfare benefits. And this is about the sovereignty of our country. And it's wrong. It shouldn't stand. You had a Chinese billionaire pay a surrogate to have 100 babies in America who are immediately granted birthright citizenship. It shouldn't happen. It shouldn't stand. My bill blocks it and stops it from happening anytime again in the future.
1: So do you think you might get Democratic supported on that?
0: Well, I can't imagine a Democrat explaining with a straight face to their constituents or to the American people that babies of illegals should automatically get birthright. But then again, these Democrats are so crazy and radical that maybe they do believe that. But let's force them to vote on it. Let's force them to explain it and defend it. It's a total loser for them politically, especially in this midterm
1: election.
0: But
1: you need 60.
0: I don't know if they'll come on board or not.
1: But you need 60.
0: Well, unless we do something to change the Senate rules, which I'm all for, to protect our country on important issues like these, and we'll see. I would hope there'd be 10 Democrats or more, or 7 to join us and vote to save our country and blocking this from happening, because it's a magnet. You and I, anyone with common sense knows this is a magnet into our country for more illegals to come. And if you do something to stop it and block it, that's another way to solve illegal immigration into America.
1: Now, if I went into a Democratic room, in a top secret room with sound protection, people left their phones outside, I think Democrats would say they've been pretty strong for the most part on China, Chuck Schumer and these guys. So they know that China is the main offender here. And if they also realize, too, just because someone's Hispanic, if they do this, because an illegal comes here, most of them are from South

0: and Central America, it doesn't mean they're voting Democrat anymore. You saw how much of the Democratic vote Donald Trump got the last two times. So there might be some sober people outside John Fetterman who go, you know what, this is, I could probably get behind this.
1: Yeah, you would hope so. You would think so. And if any Democrat had the courage to step up and say this is wrong, someone who is voting like Fetterman on some of these issues, they would be immediately be a contender for president. The problem is they would have to get through the wacky radical left wing of their party in a primary. So that's the box that they find themselves in. This isn't my grandpa's Democrat Party anymore. They really believe in this stuff. So we got to put them on the spot and force them to vote on it, and maybe some will come to their senses and vote to block birthright citizenship for illegals by declaring an invasion and declaring that invaders in our country, their babies aren't eligible for birthright citizenship.
0: On reconciliation, that we get our financing done as a country for the Pentagon and other things. Do you think that you have the votes? Because I understand people like, and I can understand this too, Chip Roy are saying, where's the pay for? We're writing another check on the deficit.
1: Yeah, you just had Ron Johnson become the new chair of the Senate Budget Committee, taking Lindsey Graham's place. Jody Arrington chairs the House Budget Committee, and they're working through this debate. I mean, there probably are ways that we can pay for it, but at the end of the day, we got to support our troops. This isn't Donald Trump asking for a supplemental to support the military. This is our each of the branches of our military saying we need this much money to make up for what we've done in Iran and around the world and to keep our troops safe. So that's priority number one. Yeah. And we can get that done, I think. I mean, I there's also a CR that's been baked and moving its way through the process to avoid a government shutdown on October 1 that would be disastrous.
0: Which every Democrat wants to do because they felt as though they benefited. Every Democrat wants to do because they felt as though they benefited politically when the government shut down, right?
1: Yeah, that's right. They want our country to suffer for their political benefit in November. I think most people see through it, and hopefully we can pass the CR, fund the government, and then pass this defense bill with the Save America Act attached to it that keeps our troops safe and keeps America strong.
0: So General Jack Keane was just on talking about our ninth straight day of bombing Iran, and I think it's going to only heat up. He says this is about getting the straight back. Cut 32.
2: We're doing what we couldn't get done diplomatically. We removed our blockade as part of the deal, but they maintain control. So now we're conducting the Battle of the Straits of Hormuz to forcibly open the straits, secure it, and eventually control it. That is what has taken place, and huge progress is being made. And as we are taking casualties in doing this, casualties are a part of war, and our heart goes out to the loss of life here. And three losses of life has taken place, one non-combatant and potentially a fourth. Add that to the list of thousands that the Iranians have killed, Americans, since 1983. And that's what we're dealing with in this barbaric regime.
0: So your thoughts about where we're at now?
1: Yeah, we have to keep up the pressure. The only thing these evil people respond to is the strength of our American military. The general's right. So we got to reenact the blockade and block their oil from flowing out. That has an economic impact on Iran, but we got to keep up the strikes. And keeping up the strikes, by the way, means that we have to keep replenishing our military munitions. And that's a big part of the supplemental defense bill that we need to keep. We got to keep building them. If we're going to keep striking the Iranians and keep up the pressure, we got to keep building munitions. So,
0: Senator, you're a veteran.
1: My heart goes out to those troops too. Yeah,
0: absolutely,
1: I
0: lost
1: hate to
0: three.
1: See that.
0: So you're a veteran, and I think your statements have a lot of weight. And I know Tom Cotton understands why we're there. I know that the Senator Roger Wicker does. I could know Tim Sheehy does. I don't really know too many Republicans not named Rand Paul, who says, what are we doing in Iran? Even though it's politically, it could be detrimental. For national security, it had to be done. And if you feel that way, how come I don't see more people on other channels than our channel going about it? I only see Trump, only see Rubio talk about this. So people on the Trump team, do you think that you guys in the Senate and House, if you feel that way, like Brian Mast did,

0: with me Saturday night, Sunday night, would be speaking out more so the president doesn't feel like an island because he does have more support.
1: Yeah, he does. And you look at what's happening right now, Brian, and you realize that these people can never have a nuclear weapon because we know what they'll do with it. They'll use it for evil purposes. And this is in America's best interest. This is America first to prevent Iran from ever having a nuclear weapon. President Trump understands that. He's clear-eyed about who he's dealing with. I mean, he understands that you can't negotiate with people who in the same breath are calling for his assassination. But the only thing that they respond to is the toughness of the American military and striking all of their important military targets. And there is room here to turn up the pressure. And President Trump has hinted at this to take out their critical infrastructure in their country, take out their bridges and their ports. And there are many things that we haven't done yet. I don't know that negotiations mean much at this point. I mean, there was a brief pause with the MOU. I don't think any of us thought that the MOU would stand, but we had to give it a chance. And now that they're doing what they're doing, President Trump has informed General Kane and the military to give them holy hell, make them feel it, bring them to their knees. And I imagine as the general said, these strikes are only going to ratchet up and they're going to feel it. But we have to go out and explain it to the American people. Gas prices are going back up and we're losing troops and we don't want that. But we got to finish the job, or the devastation is going to be something that we're going to feel for a long time to come.
0: Absolutely. So we'll see what happens this week. Hopefully, you'll get stuff done. People come to work tomorrow, right?
1: I'm on my way to Washington right now, and we go back into session tonight. We have a few more weeks left in the Senate. The House has one more week. We got a lot to do before the August recess.
0: Senator Jim Banks, thanks so much, Senator.
1: Have a good day.
0: All right. Hope you get the Bears. When we come back, your calls, 1-866-408-7669.
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4: My name is Whitney Allen, and I'm a widow. My husband Ryan died. We never thought we'd ever have to use life insurance, but the unexpected happened. With Ethos, signing up was

0: Go out there. Don't be nervous. Nobody's watching. All right? Make us proud.
1: So there you go. That was the introduction to Justin Bieber and the halftime show of the World Cup game. Kind of interesting. That was, of course,
2: Ted Lasso, Jason Sudeikis.
1: Jason Sudeikis was there with, I forgot his co-star's name, but he's the assistant coach.
2: It was. I thought it was so brilliant.
1: You thought it was good?
2: It was like my favorite part of the halftime show. And right. Then they subbed in Justin Bieber, instead of Believe, they put Believe. It was the little touches that made some people smile.
1: Right, and they thought it was interesting because I asked him about halftime. He says, we didn't have one artist. We had five artists. So you had that Korean crew. What's that?
2: BTS?
1: Yeah. And then you had Madonna,
2: Shakira, the orchestra, the Muppets.
1: Not bad. So you had something for everybody.
2: It was entertaining enough.
1: A lot of people thought Justin Bieber picked the wrong song. Is it true he doesn't have control of his library?
2: But he seemed like he was the only one who was actually singing compared to everyone else.
1: Everybody else was lip syncing?
2: Yeah, that's what it seems like.
1: Don't burst the bubble.
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3: Are you in favor of abolishing Article 1 of the Constitution?
4: No. We support a democratic route to transformative change in the United States. We think that we need to put the working class before the billionaire class.
3: So you don't want to abolish the Senate, the United States Senate, because that's what Article 1 is.
4: The United States Senate is an undemocratic institution. It gives more representation to people in smaller states than to the 30 million people in California.
5: That's what's called the House of Representatives. So that's an example of the Socialists of America. They're not unthought out. I just don't agree with anything they say. Gustavo Gordiello was on with Martha McCallum, and he used to lead that organization, the DSA co-chair. He's not anymore, but he still has got the same beliefs, and he's pushing for the same candidates. Roger Zakheim couldn't be in a more inverse organization. The Washington director of the Ronald Reagan Presidential Foundation and Institute. Roger, these people want to have an intellectual argument about socialism versus capitalism.
6: Well, part of them wants to have this intellectual argument, as we just heard with Martha, and we'll take that debate any day of the week. We are a democratic republic, and our founders knew exactly what they were doing, that they didn't want to have the tyranny of a majority, that we had a Senate, that we had a Republican form of government to ensure the protection of minorities. Even democratic socialists, I suppose, should be included in that. But you heard in that clip just the deep misunderstanding of the democratic socialists of what this democratic republic is about. Shocking that on our 250th year celebrating the Declaration of Independence and the Constitution that came after it, that you'd have people somehow suggesting that we are undemocratic. We are the surviving democratic country in the world. And that's because of the genius of our founders balancing all the interests. You know, the other thing, Brian, that didn't come up in that clip, but it's not just intellectual arguments they pursue. They pursue elements within democratic socialism, alleyway tactics, intimidation and the like, which is impacting democratic members of Congress today. And I'm happy to talk about some of those examples, but don't separate their tactics that are using violence and intimidation from sort of the intellectual arguments that some of these smiling faces are making in national media.
5: Listen to this Gustavo Cordello talk about the problem with landlords. Cut 20.
4: The problem we're facing in our housing system is that we talk about tenants and we say they have to pull themselves up by their bootstraps. They have to be responsible financially. But when we look at the landlords, we don't use those same standards. Landlords in New York have been making a 12% return on their investment on average.
3: How much should they make? What's fair for the landlord to make if you don't like 12?
4: They're complaining that 12 is not enough. And we don't think that anyone should have a constitutional right to double-digit returns on their investment.
5: Right. Do you believe that? Nobody should have a double-digit return on your investment.
6: You know what I think people should have? The opportunity to build, Brian. And if you look at what just went through the U.S. Congress, our friend French Hill, the chairman of the Financial Services Committee, they passed a housing bill. And fundamental housing bill was to get after the problem by what? Increasing supply. That's what the landlords actually can't do. The reason why the prices are high, as you know, you live in that city, is because there's so much red tape, so many limitations on the ability to build. And we got to think about what policies actually drive more housing. And I'm telling you this, it ain't capping rents or rent control, because ultimately what that means is that people get out of the business, people don't want to build, right? And so these guys just have it upside down.
5: Also, it's not just Mondami and the DSA people. There are people that aren't members of the DSA that act like

0: like AOC, like Abdul El Sayed. You know, this guy's confronted about what he, how he envisions the country. You're not debating anymore my vision for the country. You're debating why we have a country. He is, of course, running for the Senate seat in Michigan. Cut 21.
1: And as we think about that 250th anniversary, it behooves us to think honestly and critically about the complicated history of our country. A country that was built on the accommodation of slavery. A country where for most of that 250 years, women struggled to have any participation in our system. A country that even after we abolished slavery, we still contend with the legacy of Jim Crow and segregation and structural racism even today. A country that was built on Indian removal, that has never made Native Americans whole.
0: So nice uplifting remarks on a 250th birthday. Anything good about the country that you want to run on?
2: I mean, he's really competing Mamdani. It's like the race to the bottom with these guys in terms of what they want to do. You know, actually, it's not even the most disturbing thing I've heard from this candidate for U.S. Senate. I saw over the weekend that he was saying how people in Dearborn, Michigan were lamenting, were mourning the loss of life when we targeted and ultimately killed the Supreme Leader of Iran. Unbelievable. I mean, this is what they mourn.
0: I know. This is, by the way, he was confronted with that statement by on CNN. Cut 22. Cut 22.
3: 20 weeks ago, when Iran's Supreme Leader was killed, you told your staff, according to audio obtained by the Washington Free Beacon, quote, there are a lot of people in Dearborn who are sad today. So, like, I just don't want to comment on Khamenei at all, unquote. I thought that quote was interesting because the Ayatollah has killed tens of thousands of innocent Iranians, not to mention the proxies that Iran has funded that have killed innocent civilians all over the Middle East. Why were you worried about offending people who support the Ayatollah?
4: Jake, on a day where we're mourning the loss of two more service members in a war we never should have fought, I think all of us ought to step back and ask whether or not everybody in Michigan, frankly, everybody in America, shouldn't be sad about the fact that this president, backed by the prime minister of a foreign government, took us to a war we had no business fighting in. So, yeah, I didn't want to comment on it then because it's a ridiculous pretext.
0: What he just does not want to answer the question because he knows it's 100% true. And the pretext is called a quote. He was on tape.
2: It's so absurd. The Democratic Socialists, this candidate, the enemy is their ally. I mean, there's no question. You look at 80%+ of the American people, for good reason, view the Islamic Republic of Iran as an adversary. Because from the beginning of that regime, they kidnapped and held hostage for, you know, our diplomats for 444 days. And every day since, they have sought to kill Americans, to undermine American interests. And the fact that he can't connect those dots to this operation that the president is carrying out right now with our forces means that he has an entirely different conception of what is in America's interest, what is in our national security interest. Mm-hmm. And that's the heart of the Democratic Socialists. I mean, their platform is to remove sanctions against Iran, to remove sanctions against Cuba, and to sanction Israel. It is entirely upside down.
0: It is. And lastly, Roger, do you think there should be an open primary in 28, or should just better off rallying behind J.D. Vance?
2: Look, I think we should follow the process that the Republican Party has followed year after year. I mean, I go back to 1976, Brian, you know this well, right? Ultimately, the issue around Vice President Vance is whether or not the policies that he's advocating, the approach he's taking, the controversy right now over his support and backing of the Memorandum of Understanding is a policy question, Brian, right? It's a question of whether or not his outlook is one that Republicans will support and nominate. The vice president almost always, I mean, gets the nomination. I think we could expect as much. But in 1976, you had a sitting Republican president seeking the Republican nomination, and someone named Governor Ronald Reagan challenged him. He didn't win, but he redefined the debate. He wanted to bring morality and foreign policy right. back in 1976. He didn't win in 76. He ultimately won 1980. And I think the Republican Party should continue to live up to that standard by having a vibrant debate in the nominating contest and ultimately at the convention.
0: Yeah, if the president doesn't weigh in, it's going to be game on. If he does weigh in, it probably won't be. Roger Zakheim, always great. Thanks so much. Appreciate it.
2: You bet.
0: All right, we come back. We recap the World Cup and the World Cup final with Jonathan Hunt. Did all the coverage from Fox News. He's chief correspondent. Back in a moment.
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0: The talk show that's getting you talking. You're with Brian Kilmeade.
1: Well, indeed, it's my first World Cup from bit to completion. It has been a long journey. It has been incredible. It has been fantastic. It has been a great journey, but the World Cup itself has exceeded all expectation. Growth, not just broke all the records, smashed all the records. The world was part of it, was excited. He had a celebration of 39 days. We had 104 Super Bowls. We had full stadiums. We had great atmospheres, fantastic goals. World champion like Spain. I mean,
2: he was pretty happy. Johnny Infantino, am I right, Jonathan Hunt?
3: Yeah, really happy. $15 billion of revenue makes anybody happy.
2: Right. How much do we keep? Not me and you, but the America. Like, does U.S. soccer any of that, do you know?
3: I think it goes to, some of it goes to each of the soccer federations. What our slice of that is, I don't know, but I hope they use it wisely.
2: Right. So we look at that game yesterday. What do you think, the quality?
3: It wasn't the most thrilling game. I thought the quality of the soccer Spain played for soccer purists was pretty incredible. The way they kept possession, the way they stood up to some of the, I don't want to use the word bullying tactics of Argentina, but, you know, getting very close to the line tactics of the some of the Argentinian players was great. But not a classic game, but World Cup finals often aren't, because every one of the 22 on that pitch at any one time are terrified of being the player that makes the mistake that gives the World Cup away. So I think everybody's always a little nervous in those games. But by far the best team in the tournament ended up winning the tournament.
2: Yeah, there's no doubt about it. And they'll be the first one to host at least a portion of a World Cup as champions.
3: Yeah, it's going to be really interesting. 2030, they host along with Portugal and Morocco, and they're going to do a couple of games, I believe, FIFA early on in Uruguay and Argentina, which is where the first World Cup took place in 1930. So they're marking the 100 years with that. But it'll be great. You can imagine the support Spain is going to have. And that's a young team. They are still going to be there. Most of those players are still going to be there in 2030. They'll be hard to beat at home.
2: So I'm very curious to see if America will start sending some of their coaches to the Spanish academies, right? Yeah. And start learning some of their tactics and training techniques.
3: I knew, because you and I have talked about the players learning, but yeah, you're absolutely right. The coaches learning from that kind of quality of coaching would be amazing. And I think you mentioned before when we were talking about Scaloni, the Argentinian coach, being a student at one point of Luis de la Fuente, the Spanish coach. So if you could get that kind of coaching expertise into the American system, you know, we're all going to benefit.
2: So I wonder what you're going to benefit, what's going to change. Are they still going to have the they're still going to have the water breaks every half? Are they still going to have a half-hour halftime show? And are they going to do anything with videotape replay? First off, on the water breaks.
3: I hope not. I understand the water breaks if the conditions are extreme. I don't think it should become a part of the game.
2: Soccer, even if they're making $200 million.
3: Right. Obviously, there's a financial element to that. But I think soccer traditionally has been played 45 minutes nonstop pretty much. I think they should go back to that unless it's extreme.

0: which it will in Saudi Arabia in 2034. Yeah, they might need water breaks, but other than that, no.
1: I get the sense that they're going to continue with the halftime show. I think he liked the feedback he got, but I asked him also, the president of FIFA, about VAR. Are you going to change anything? Cut 17.
2: Are you going to look to refine the VAR? Always we need to refine everything that we have. We need to refine our laws, VAR, the offside rule, for example. This was one of the, I think, of the learnings as well of this World Cup, this offside, marginal offside. It's offside because the law says it's offside. But we should maybe look into it and make it more spectacular for an offensive game. We are testing it right now. Always looking to improve, always looking to make it more exciting, always looking to bring more people.
1: Yeah, I don't know what happened with the audio on that, but basically he knows he has to change it.
0: Yeah.
1: I don't know what, the whole thing would happen with the U.S. It turns out you should not be watching back fouls in slow motion.
0: Right.
1: They did.
0: That was the biggest mistake of VAR throughout the whole tournament, the Balogun situation. Yeah, the referee didn't even award a foul at all in real time. And then VAR got involved. They called him over. And you freeze that with Balogun's foot on top of the other player's ankle. And yeah, it looks bad, but you have to have common sense in these things. It was a terrible decision.
1: So it was. And then when you look at what should be done. So for example, a red card happens. Should you watch it back and say, well, I overreacted to that, or I don't think he could have stopped. And when it comes to the offside, if it's just literally by an eighth of a yard,
0: right, a toenail.
1: Do you stay up? Technically, yes, but you're removing the human element from it. Well, that's the point of the videotape replay. It would be no doubt. If you're out of bounds, you're out of bounds. But if you're barely off on,
0: right.
1: And those, they change it, even is on.
0: Yeah.
1: Used to be even is off.
0: Yeah.
1: So do you want that?
0: I think the offside one is a really difficult one. But when you see somebody who has literally like the width of a toenail in front, or even an elbow leaning in front, it doesn't make sense to me. I think those are really tough decisions though, because where do you draw the line? Do you say, okay, if he's 3 inches or if he's 2 inches, there's a line that has to be drawn. So literally, I don't know that, but they need to have discussions about the use of it.
1: And just about, I see the goal line every single time. Was the ball in? Absolutely.
0: Yeah.
1: Let me know if it's in.
0: For
1: like
0: sure.
1: Like tennis. But I just also think referees are looking over their shoulder going, well, it doesn't matter. If I don't see a penalty, they'll call me in my ear and tell me to go look at it.
0: Right.
1: So I don't think it's good for the refs either.
0: You're absolutely right. I don't think the refs want to be second guessed all the time. And the refereeing generally is very, very good. And they call it as they see it. I think you have to think egregious error is the only time that VAR comes in. But I don't know. It's obviously a very complex question that they're going to have to look at with every one of the federations involved. And everybody's going to have a different view, I think.
1: So how is the LA Post doing in Los Angeles?
0: It's doing pretty well, I think.
1: In California.
0: They're digging up some good stories. They're doing stories that you're not going to see in the LA Times, for instance. And I think they are making a difference to the media landscape there.
1: And I think that, does that help Steve Hilton maybe have at least an outlet?
0: Oh, well, it's one of the few outlets, certainly, that's going to give Steve Hilton a fair shake in the run-up to the election. So I don't think it certainly doesn't hurt him. We'll see. But, you know, he's out there. He's talking a lot of common sense that I think a lot of Californians would agree with. His problem is that there's not a bluer state in the country. So it's hard to win a statewide race as a Republican there. But I think there's a real groundswell of support for him. Whether it's enough to get him across the line, I don't know.
1: Yeah, you know what's interesting is, as people look at the voting process in Los Angeles, does anyone not embarrassed by that? Embarrassed that it's taken forever to count votes?
0: Right.
1: 10,
0: I think they're going to really look at that as well, because they've got to change it, obviously.
1: Would they listen to you if you told them to?
0: Nobody listens to me, Brian, not even in my own family.
1: That's another story.
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4: The president calls them great patriots. Lisa Brady, Fox News. Two of the American soldiers killed in action last week, now identified as a 25-year-old from Hawaii, First Lieutenant Tyler Fian, and 19-year-old Private Isabella Gonzalez from Texas, killed in Jordan as Iran keeps attacking U.S. Gulf allies in response to U.S. attacks over Iran attacking commercial ships. Sirens sounding again this morning in Kuwait and Bahrain with more incoming Iranian missiles and drones.
5: This does follow the ninth consecutive night of U.S. strikes against the Iranian regime. According to CENTCOM, a variety of targets were hit, including military command centers, air defense and coastal surveillance sites, maritime capabilities, and missile and drone launch positions. These strikes do come after three U.S. service members were killed by an Iranian ballistic missile attack in Jordan on Friday. The U.S. military is working to identify the remains believed to be the third soldier. Now, a fourth soldier was killed in northern Iraq during a controlled detonation of an unexploded Iranian drone over the weekend.
4: Fox's Trey Yingst in Tel Aviv. The U.S. and Iran accuse each other of violating a ceasefire agreement. Both sides also suggest diplomatic efforts remain active. The FBI says a man is in custody after setting an explosive device off outside a federal building in New York City.
6: New York City police say he set a fire, ignited fireworks, and waved a gun, but did not release the man's name or give a motive. 26 Federal Plaza houses ICE, the FBI's New York field office, and U.S. Citizenship and Immigration Services. Fire department officials say three people suffered minor injuries, with one person taken to a hospital. The FBI's Joint Terrorism Task Force, which includes the NYPD, is investigating the incident.
4: Fox's Tanya J. Powers. The FBI says that man had a pellet gun. A Mexican drug kingpin just sentenced to life in prison. Known as El Mayo, the co-founder of the Sinaloa cartel, pleaded guilty last year. 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
4: Britain's new prime minister is in place, the seventh in 10 years.
10: The United Kingdom has its seventh leader in 10 years, Andy Burnham, today replacing the beleaguered Keir Starmer. Prime Minister Burnham says he wants to bring back hope.
11: I will put the care of people at the heart of everything I do. I will give this my all.
10: Burnham remains an unknown quantity even to Brits. 40% in a recent poll couldn't recognise the UK's new Prime Minister. He'll spend the summer unveiling a series of policies, likely moving the UK to the left.
4: Fox's Jonathan Savage, his first international call, though, was to President Trump. The new temporary Air Force One will get more upgrades.
12: President Trump's is the Boeing 747, gifted by the government of Qatar and retrofitted to serve as Air Force One, will undergo additional security upgrades.
13: It has a lot of capability, but as I understand it, in about a month or so, they're going to send it to have it be maxed out.
12: The president did not detail what additional features will be added to the aircraft, but there has been reporting the plane lacks some security features of the older model, Air Force One.
4: Fox's Jared Halpern at the White House. Retailers may soon get some help navigating a penny shortage.
14: It passed the House. Now the bipartisan Common Sense Act needs to pass the Senate and be signed into law before it can take effect. The legislation formally ends the production of the penny, which the U.S.

0: already stopped minting some 8 months ago and addresses how retailers should give cash customers change when they don't have any pennies. The act would give businesses the option to round cash transactions to the nearest nickel, with a 32-cent transaction, for instance, becoming 30 cents, while a 33-cent item gets bumped to 35 cents. There's currently no Senate vote scheduled. Lillian Wu, Fox News.
1: A mixed day on Wall Street. The Dow's down 111. I'm Lisa Brady, Fox News.
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3: Summertime is alive and well as we kick off the new week. Sunny skies. Let's keep it hot and humid on this Monday. 95 degrees. Tonight, clear, very warm, humid, 78. That's it for the overnight low. Tuesday, sunny, hot, and humid, 95 degrees. Tuesday night, partly cloudy, some spot thunderstorms, 71. Wednesday and Thursday, temperatures in the mid-80s. 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Chief Meteorologist, Dave Murray.
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1: 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It's Brian Kilmeade.
2: Hi, everyone. Hope you had a fantastic weekend. We're back in action now. And, of course, yesterday I was lucky enough to be covering the World Cup. Was able to do hits in the morning for the Fox and Friends and then interview the president of FIFA after. We'll bring you some of that. This hour, Lawrence Jones is in studio. That's always great. Michael Makovsky will be here from, as you know, he's president and CEO of the Jewish Institute for National Security of America, a leading Washington, D.C. based policy and educational organization. Now under scrutiny, like they all are, because we're wondering where this anti-Semitism, anti-Israel attitude came from, with mostly Democrats, but some Republicans too. We'll talk about that as well as cover. We know Marco Rubio's in action now. He's in Alaska en route to the Philippines. There's going to be a big regional conference that includes China. And we got to talk to them about the frequency of their ships going through the Taiwan Strait. Is that related to what's happening to the Strait of Hormuz? Before we get to Lawrence, let's get to the big three.
3: Number three.
4: Landlords in New York have been making a 12% return on their investment for on
5: average. How much should they make? What's fair for the landlord to make if you don't like 12?
4: We don't think that anyone should have a constitutional right to double-digit returns on their investment.
2: No one's giving you a constitutional right, you idiot. It's called a good investment, and everyone should gun to make double-digit profit of an investment. Pushback on socialists beginning to organize. Yes, as some Dems try to take back their party before it's too late. The primary season is upon us, almost wrapped up, because they're worried about November if they have the wrong candidates this summer.
3: Number two.
6: Well, I watched it started with Scotland, and all of a sudden they're doing things that nobody's ever seen with the bagpipes, and it was beautiful, and it just went to every country, and they're realizing what a great country this is.
2: World Cup.
6: We're the hottest country in the world right now for this helped.
2: World Cup complete. The biggest, most successful sports tournament in history. 78 games in the U.S., 104 overall. Cities flooded with tourists. And dare I say, soccer fans created here in America and beyond.
3: Number one.
7: I think we're always open to diplomacy. It has to be real. It has to be a deal that they're willing to live by. So, I mean, their behavior has to change in order for ours to change.
2: That's a very simple idea, Secretary of State Marco Rubio. The ninth consecutive night of bombing in Iran, amped up after two killed on Friday, bringing the total to 17. Iran is hitting Gulf states and are about to lose the strait, I hope. That's next, and so will be power plants. So, Lawrence, first things first, let's just talk about what's happened in Iran.
8: Mm-hmm.
2: We did not bring this up on TV, but the IRGC command just got blown to smithereens. We finally aimed for their compound, destroyed them. Hopefully they were all in there. My hope is we took that huge tower down. There was an observatory and communication center for the strait. We're taking that country apart.
8: Well, there had to be a proportion of a strike that would hit them hard after three of our guys are hit. And so after we lose, you know, that's the red line for the president. So that's one thing. But Brian, we still have not taken over the strait like we need to. And that's the one thing. And the reason why I say that the strait is important because of the gas prices. That's the one thing that is controlling a portion of our response. The president has still been able to keep the prices lower than the initial start of the war. But as the Iranians increase their threats and aggression, he's going to have to increase our aggression toward them. And that is going to impact the oil prices.
2: The Wall Street Journal had today that Iran's moved $8 billion of oil amid the war's truce. It shipped 70 million barrels of oil worth as much as $8 billion between mid-June and mid-July when the U.S. lifted its blockade on the strait. To get around U.S. sanctions, Iran sent its oil to an area known as the Eastern Outer Port Limits, outside the territorial waters of Malaysia, a midpoint between Russia and China. There, vessels would use hoses to transfer the oil to the tankers. Typically, the tankers receive the oil would head towards private refineries in China, now known as teapots, who buy the oil at a discount. Now, what happened is when they were able to trade their oil at full rate, they tried to charge China.
8: Right.
2: And China goes, no,

0: we're going to take it at a discount. And then nobody stepped up to buy it. But still, they were just able to get $70 billion. That MOU was a huge risk.
1: Well, it wasn't just a risk. It was a disaster. And everything that we said that was in the MOU before it actually came out publicly turned out to be in the MOU. So I think the president has made it very clear there's no MOU anymore. There's no talk of the MOU at this point. The things that we have questions about is why do we even allow that to happen? And I understand they wanted to get control of the oil prices. But this is a regime that's never going to stop. But the one way they're able to continue is they have fuel to make their products, make their weapons. And it looks like we're hitting factories, Brian. That's another part of this that concerns me. Factories and places where we had already hit before. So
0: They're rebuilding.
1: They're rebuilding. So that tells you when you take your feet off the gas, you leave room and time for them to regroup. And Iranians, they regroup pretty fast. You know, this is not Venezuela.
0: Well, we got to make sure they can't get the material to regroup. That's part of it. So Admiral James Jarvidis, former Supreme Allied Commander of NATO, amongst his many titles, said this about Iran's offense. Cut six.
2: The Pentagon is going to tear apart every single one of these strikes. Here, I'm confident they will do whatever it takes to increase the protection. What I'm a little bit worried about, Jake, is not so much in the Middle East, but it is attacks against our bases and our troops elsewhere in the world where there might be less alert presence. So think Europe, where we have 100,000 U.S. troops. Think Korea. Think Japan or Okinawa, part of Japan. Those are vulnerabilities that I think the Iranians would not pause at exploiting.
1: One thing that I would like to see us do, Brian, and it looks like the relationship between the United States and Ukraine is a little bit back on track now. Get the drones.
0: Yeah, why don't we do that deal?
1: They offered to do the deal. I thought there was talk about the deal already been done, but apparently it's not done. Get the deal. It's cheap and it's highly effective. Get the drones and drone the hell out of them at this point. We're worried about our munitions. That's still the problem. You could fix that on the back end and get these drones from the Ukrainians, and it's cheap and extremely effective and hit all these targets. The other thing is...
0: And anti-drone technology.
1: Get Israel back in the game. I understand the dynamics and the reason. Got it. You didn't want to turn this into a sectarian war. I got it. Israel was being a little bit too aggressive. Got it. But since the deal is now over and you have different partners of the Iranians talking about getting involved, let Israel back in the game.
0: Yeah, Brian Mast, chairman of foreign relations, talked about the need to get the fighting back on track and to finish these guys. Cut eight.
3: President Trump had no choice. What we're seeing is an escalation of the status quo. Iran has been attacking us for years. People forget they killed three Americans at Tower 22 in Jordan, or that they put 11 Americans on their knees on a boat when they were attacking that boat at gunpoint. And the day-to-day harassment, there was over 350 attacks on vessels in the 30 months prior to Epic Fury ever beginning. This is the status quo. President Trump had the choice. Do we let the status quo continue and they get a nuclear weapon, or do we deal with the problem once and for all? And he said, yeah, we're going to do the hard thing. We're going to deal with the problem.
0: Didn't he make his case brilliantly?
1: Yeah. I mean, look, one thing I am confident, Brian, because we sometimes hyperventilate about the strategy and how this thing, that at the end of the day, I always know, at least with this president, that he's not going to project weakness, that he's always going to answer the call. That's the one thing that we have going for. We got a military that has been successful. I've said it from the very beginning. We're on a 5-yard line, and the Iranians are going to be the Iranians. I also am very hopeful, Brian, because this is the first time I've heard the president talk about this recently, at least. He's starting to talk about the Iranian people and the suffering that they're going through. We promised them that we're going to have their back. This is not a globalist policy. The 30,000 of their people got up and protested, and we said we were going to have their back. We got to follow through with it, not because we want some new regime and we want to be the policemen of the world, but because that is a direct threat to our country. We got to support those people.
0: We got to take out the besieged because they're the ones who dress in plain clothes and just kill protesters. They hung four more over the weekend from January.
1: By the way, Brian, to your point before we go,

0: There are no moderates, okay, in their government. They don't exist. From the supreme leader to the parliament to the assembly of experts that is a combination of the clerics as well as doctors and philosophers, there's no moderate. They play good cop, bad cop.
1: I agree. So Gianni Infantino is the president of FIFA. He's going to run for re-election too. So I was able to talk to him after the final game, which Spain won 1-0 in overtime. Here's what he said about what soccer's legacy. They left behind enough money in 94 to launch the MLS in 96. What about now? Cut 16.
2: We are not leaving anything behind because we stay here. We are staying here. We are here to stay. We are here to make soccer the number one sport in the world.
3: You think you came here?
2: 100%.
3: You think 100%. You can beat the NFL?
2: We will be Execo number one, co-number ones with the NFL, maybe. I don't know. No, but Roger Goodell is a great friend. I have so many friends in the NFL. But there is space for everyone. And you know, the NFL is a great sport. It's an American sport. Soccer, football, our football is the world sport.
1: So do you think he's going to move up the rankings?
0: I think he has the right message saying that there's room for everyone. Room for every sport. It'll move up the ranking, but it'll never be like American football. But I do think some of the marketing, that's part of the problem. Our best, you know, it's just a fact. Our best athletes aren't playing soccer because of exposure. They're just not playing. So you got to market to those people. That means scholarships, telling them know about that. There got to be NIL deals as well. You get that and then you'll grow it nationally.
1: Here's an example. You look at Haaland in Norway, the big center forward, right? He's 6'5". Mm-hmm. 6'5", 220, he would be a tight end in America. Right. So he would have been pushed into football.
0: Right.
1: Or power forward.
0: Right.
1: But I point out this, that for the longest times, if you were a certain build, you'd be a boxer.
0: Right.
1: And after a while, boxing stopped being, you know, after Muhammad Ali retired and Tyson was, you know, there was a dead period and then Tyson came back and made it cool again. And now it's to a dead period.
0: Right.
1: Those boxers are power forwards. Right. So, right. And they're just moving to, or linebackers.
0: Right.
1: So it's a, when a sport gets hot, you make your decision. For example, Antonio Freeman's son.
0: Mm-hmm.
1: Freeman was unbelievable in this World Cup. He's 23 years old.
0: Mm-hmm.
1: So his dad and his mom weren't living together. They separated, and that's when he found soccer. And I'm wondering if he lived with his dad. But his dad said, no, you're playing football.
0: Right.
1: Walter Payton's son was unbelievable. And they thought he was national team caliber. And then the senior year, he says, I'm playing football.
0: Right.
1: And then he gets a full scholarship to Miami, Eddie Payton.
0: If I could make one suggestion, just from my perspective, as, you know, I play sports my whole life, the branding of soccer has to change a little bit. They have to market it as being a physical. They have to make it more of a physical sport.
1: Because it is.
0: But they have to brand it that way because that's what the young men gravitate to. Like, for example, soccer was never an option in my household. It was basketball, football, and maybe give baseball a shot, right? That soccer is not marketed as that being that way.
1: But you know, it's huge in Dallas. And in Houston.
0: It is. We got FC Dallas, which is...
1: Oh, yeah, but I mean youth. Because right. They're like one of the elite tournaments.
0: They have the youth team, too, as well.
1: But one of the elite youth tournaments is in Dallas.
0: It is. And you have a lot of kids that are playing more so than before. And I think this World Cup was hugely, you know, successful and helps the branding. I will say this. The way the USA played, though, that made it take a hit.
1: Right.
0: The
1: last game.
0: Yes, because you got us there and as a new fan, and then you get all the way there. And I'm not saying for them, I'm not saying they had to win, Brian. I understand that they were going uphill, but the no effort at all, the jogging, that leaves a bad taste in Americans.
1: Yeah, we'll see what happens. And this week, Mauricio Pochettino will decide if he's staying.
0: Right.
1: I hope he stays.
0: The coach.
1: Yeah.
0: I'm hearing a lot of people saying he may not be there.
1: Yeah, they said Lexi Lawless was just in our green room. He said it depends what kind of offer he gets because it's a good gig.
0: Right.
1: But so many people want this guy.
0: Right.
1: So he's a hot coaching commodity. But I would love to see him build this.
0: He has great spirit, and he seems shocked with some of the performance after they had such a great run.
1: Yeah.
0: It would be a disaster if we lost him.
1: All right. So listen, Lawrence.

0: When can we see you again?
1: I'll be on the show tomorrow.
0: Right. Are you hosting it all this weekend around?
1: The weekend? No. I'm going to have a surgery coming up. And then we'll get through that. That's Wednesday. So prayers appreciated. And then, yeah, we'll go from there. Should be quick.
0: All right. In and out. Get some of that. Do you have some liquid buildup? Right.
1: That's right. Exactly. So I've been telling people about retina tear, and then you have some liquid and all that. So just getting rid of that. It should be quick.
0: Lawrence Jones will be back in a week. But you will
1: be tomorrow.
0: And you'll give us an update too.
1: I'll give you an update.
0: And you'll be in tomorrow.
1: I'll be in tomorrow.
0: Wearing makeup.
1: I mean, I need it.
0: Back in a moment.
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2: I believe that Prime Minister Netanyahu belongs in The Hague. He's a war criminal. Whatever the law allows me to do in New York City, that's what we will do, but we won't be writing our own laws to that end. That's an active conversation with our legal department in seeing what the prospects are we have here in our municipality.
3: So that is our idiot mayor, Mamdani, talking about his need to arrest Benjamin Netanyahu. Why? Because he's anti-Semitic. We know that. He hates Israel. We understand that. His wife hates him even more. No question about that. But now Prime Minister Netanyahu is blasting Mamdani after Mamdani says he's exploring opportunities to enforce the ICC arrest warrant. He essentially says his office called the warrant bogus and accused Mamdani of attacking Israel to distract from problems in New York. Legal experts say a New York mayor has no clear authority to arrest a visiting foreign leader, and the U.S. does not recognize the ICC's jurisdiction. I'll bring something else. The U.N. ambassador weighed in, Michael Waltz, and he said, what the hell are you talking about? We don't even subscribe to the ICC, and anything that he's done is not genocide. And I've totally told you that John Spencer, he's at the War College at West Point, who has been there four times during the height of the war against Hamas, and says that they've been more surgical and humanitarian in their strikes than even we were in Ramadi and Fallujah over in Iraq. No one was calling for President Bush's arrest. One thing, not one civilian is targeted by Israel. In Hamas, that's the goal. Who, by the way, just elected a new leader. So we got to put more pressure on them. We got to get these other nations putting pressure on them. I do get the sense that Gaza is further along than Hezbollah, and that Lebanon's relationship with Israel is great. With the Hezbollah, I feel as though they're still getting supplied. And I think that's why at the hub of it all, at the nexus of it all, is Iran. The less power they have, the less weapons they have, the less money they have, the less money all these proxies have. And guess who's the latest one who wants them defanged? Syria wants them defanged. Lebanon is standing up, something they haven't done in 25 years. And nobody likes what's happening right now in Gaza. So there could be a situation where Gaza starts calling their own shots, Palestinians. Not happening right now. Hamas still got the guns. Less guns, but still have the guns.

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0: A few questions yesterday. The ninth consecutive night of bombing in Iran ramped up big time. Two, sadly, Americans have lost their lives, three overall and something unrelated. So bringing the total to 17. So it's not without costs, but we are putting a tremendous damage. We're wielding tremendous damage on one of our premier enemies. I still look at China as a competitor, and Russia, I think, is an enemy. But Iran is front and center, and they've killed Americans. They try to keep the blood off their hands, but we know it's on there, and so does Marco Rubio. He has very little trust in any MOU. Marco Rubio gets it. I can't say the same thing about the vice president. With us right now is Michael Makovsky, president and CEO of the Jewish Institute for National Security of America, and it's a leading Washington, D.C.-based policy and educational organization focused on U.S. defenses and national security issues in the military, in the Middle East. Michael, welcome back.
1: Thank you, Brian. Great to see you again.
0: Michael, from your sources, do you have a sense of how much damage this 9 days of bombing has done on the infrastructure, military infrastructure of Iran?
1: Well, I think there'd been obviously significant damage. And I think what's also interesting, obviously, initially, the attacks seemed to focus along the coastal area of the Persian Gulf. But what we've seen, I think, in recent days is an expansion of the target list to also more southwest and just generally more western Iran. And I think that suggests what might be coming going forward. Plus, of course, the whole moving of all these refueling tankers and perhaps other assets to Israel. So there might be more U.S. planes coming from the west, and therefore the signals suggest, you know, more action on western Iran too.
0: So far, why don't you think they're hitting Israel?
1: Well, you know, that's a great question. I think there's a couple of reasons. One, because the Iranians know that Israel will hit back hard. And I think I was recently in Israel when we right before we last spoke. And I think the Israelis are itching to get in. And I think the Iranians know it. So they don't want to hit Israel if they could avoid it.
0: Well, they must know. I mean, at the same time, if that is indeed the case, and people think that, and maybe I'm inclined to think that too, why would they break an MOU that was so tilted in their favor, allowed them to trade oil at full price potentially, allowed them to begin to maybe do the things necessary to get $300 billion in relief funds from their Arab neighbors and investment? All these things would have allowed them to rebuild. Hopefully not their nuclear program, but they would have from their perspective. But yet they just said, we're going to shoot at ships and blow the whole thing up. Don't they know that was the best deal ever? And aren't those the same people that are being pragmatic, evidently, when it comes to Israel? They're not when it comes to us.
1: Right. No, it's a great question. And logic would suggest exactly what you're saying. But unfortunately, I think the fundamental problem here, and the MOU reinforced it, is the Iranians think they won the war. And they felt that way since the ceasefire on April 8th, and they saw a desperate America wanting to come to a deal. And the MOU, as you point out, was a tremendous agreement for the Iranians. And yet it was an abject failure because the Iranians wanted more. They wanted to push. They saw America on the run, and they wanted to exert their dominance on the Strait of Hormuz. Now, they did sell a lot of oil. My office, my organization, JINSA, reported, I think, 2 weeks ago that they got already like $5 billion in oil revenue within the first few weeks of the MOU. And as you point out, they could have gotten a lot more. But they can't help themselves, and it's more important to the regime to try to exert their dominance of the Strait of Hormuz and to push the United States out than the oil revenue they would have gotten.
0: So we plan is definitely to take back that strait, I think, kinetically. Here's General Jack Keane on the progress we're making. He said this 40 minutes ago. Cut 32. Yeah.
2: We're doing what we couldn't get done diplomatically. We removed our blockade as part of the deal, but they maintain control. So now we're conducting the Battle of the Straits of Hormuz to forcibly open the straits, secure it, and eventually control it. That is what has taken place, and huge progress is being made. And as we are taking casualties in doing this, casualties are a part of war, and our heart goes out to the loss of life here. And

0: Three losses of life has taken place, one non-combatant, and a potentially a fourth. Add that to the list of thousands that the Iranians have killed, Americans, since 1983. And that's what we're dealing with in this barbaric regime.
1: So the physically taking the strait back is key. We have that one pathway that, through the Oman side, and those would refuse to go through their other side. They were getting shot at. And it looked, you know, the Iranians claim they shot another ship over the weekend. We can't confirm that.
2: Right. And I agree, obviously, with what General King just said. And obviously, my condolences to the families of these American soldiers that were unfortunately and tragically lost in the last few days. But I think the general is, of course, right. This is a battle for the Strait of Hormuz. And I think it might be even broader than that, because it's not just about what the Hormuz is. Yes, the Hormuz is important, but it's about making sure, I think, to convince the Iranians that they've lost and they haven't won. And that's very important. And I think President Trump seems to understand that. With all these violations, the threats to assassinate him, the MOU failed not because the conspiracy theories of Vice President Vance, but because the Iranians violated all the time, and they were mocking the United States and the President of the United States and threatening to kill him. So I think we have to show the Iranians that they can't control the Straits of Hormuz and that they've lost this war. And then I think there might be an expansion. We don't know yet what President Trump is thinking, but I think he's already hinted that he might use this as an opportunity to also go after the nuclear facilities, because I thought it was very interesting that he raised Pickaxe Mountain, this nuclear facility that was not hit last year or this year. And it suggests that maybe we might be going after that also. Time will tell.
1: That would be great. But I think the other thing I want to bring you to, even though you're in Washington, is the vice president said with Joe Rogan that there are elements of the Israeli government that wants perpetual war. And I thought to myself, for every government, there's an Ilhan Omar who are fringe, right? Who they don't speak for the country, but they have a constituency. I can't tell you the names of people in the Knesset. But I don't know anyone in Israel, in a country the size of New Jersey, that would think it would be great for us to always be at war.
2: Yeah. Look, I was in Israel a couple of weeks ago, or a few weeks ago. I met with every senior security leader in the military and the security, including Prime Minister Netanyahu. I can tell you, I don't think any of them want indefinite war. You see today, I was reading today that you had the head of IDF Manpower talking about how there's a shortage of IDF troops. They're not looking for war. Israelis have been, especially the reservists, have been serving a lot of time since October 7th. But what they do want is safety. And I think that's what the Israelis want. But I don't know where and by the way, Senator Cotton, the chairman of the Senate Intelligence Committee, says he has no such intelligence. His comments were not about Israel wanting war, but he said there was no intelligence of any campaign by the Israeli government to try to kill the MOU.
1: Yes, that's another accusation from the vice president with Joe Rogan over the weekend. I mean, I don't think he understands that he's not a senator in Ohio. That would be controversial if he was a senator in Ohio. But now he's vice president and made it clear I was a little ambivalent when it came to this war, wasn't enthusiastic. And now he's been asked to come up with an MOU to settle it. And it was absolutely terrible. But it's almost in our rearview mirror now. It's almost not worthy of talking about because it's been 9 straight days of bombing. So if Iran says, well, we beat America, really, we're amping up the amount of pressure on them. And we'll see how much damage that can be done. And I'm wondering... Also, I do worry about the Gulf states and if they have the interceptors that Israel has in terms of 3 different levels of missile defense. Kuwait doesn't seem to have it. Jordan doesn't seem to have it.
2: Well, right. I think it's very interesting what you just point out is about Jordan. Obviously, these 2 and perhaps more, unfortunately, soldiers, U.S. soldiers were killed in Jordan. I think what the Iranians are trying to do, they're not only trying to hit all U.S. bases in the region that they see as vulnerable, but also in Jordan's case, they might be hoping also to destabilize the regime. And, you know, there are a lot of Syrians and Iraqis that have flooded into that country over the last couple of decades, that most of the country is Palestinians. You know, we support the king there, but they might think that these attacks could also, and I think it's a, just to bring it back, it's a real contrast. We're building up our forces in the in Israel, in the Ovdai Air Force Base in southern Israel, and other bases, because we see them as more secure, and we have complete freedom of action, which is, as we talked about last time, you know, I think that we need to have a permanent base there in Israel. But they've shied away from that because it's more protected. They, the Iranians, have shied away because it's more protected.
1: Yeah. Well, I guess we're going to see what's going to happen. Lastly, it looks like you're going to have an election in September. Is that correct? That's when the prime minister is going to be. The Knesset was broken. Did you guys end the break up the government? And you're going to have a new one in September? Not you, but I mean Israel is?
2: It's going to be the end of October.
1: Oh, okay.
2: Yes. Yeah. Which is what I think Netanyahu wanted it. I think the opposition wanted it, as you said, in September, before the October 7th anniversary, but he wanted it at the end of the month, which is where it's going to be. If I could just say one more thing to look out for of what we're going to be doing going forward. And again, I don't know exactly, but I thought it was very interesting, besides President Trump's comments about Pickaxe Mountain. And by the way, the Wall Street Journal reported that we didn't hit Pickaxe Mountain because we didn't think it was important. My understanding from Israeli sources, that's not the case. It was because it was so deeply buried that we or Israelis could not effectively hit it. But there was another attack by CENTCOM that I think is interesting. We hit Abadan. Now, I don't know why, what exactly we hit, but whether it was just the air defense, but that's the site of Iran's biggest refinery. And the president has talked about in the past about hitting their energy facilities to really hurt the regime and to undermine their ability to execute a war. I think that's something to watch. I think what we might be seeing, I don't know, but what these other strikes beyond just about the Strait of Hormuz might be preparing for something larger in the coming days and weeks. We'll have to see.
1: Really? What could be larger?
2: Well, I think if we hit some of the energy facilities, for instance, as the president has talked about, we did hit this nuclear facility, the civilian nuclear facility. If we decided, for instance, to hit the major refinery, that would really hurt the regime. I'm not talking about export. I'm talking about because it would make the regime less able to provide fuel for the people. What if we wanted to hit some of their natural gas facilities? By the way, I heard that from Israel. There's been a lament that we didn't hit some of their energy facilities because that would really hurt the regime internally. And I think that's something to watch. I don't know if we're going to go that route, but President Trump has referred to that as a possibility.
1: Yeah, we don't want this to go on endlessly. Nobody does, and not even an obscure Israeli politician that may not exist. Michael Makovsky, thanks so much. Always appreciate your insight, especially now, 9 days into a major bombing campaign in Iran. Thank you.
2: Thank you.
1: You got
2: Thank
1: it.
2: You. Have a good day.
1: You too. 1-866-408-7669. I'm going to get to some of your emails I got over the weekend on One Nation and of course, our shows from last week, and then take your calls. We have some time on the back end. We also have a new prime minister over in Britain. It's Andy Burnham. And in case you think it's going to be a new bright day, think again. He's a far left socialist. Yeah. Back in a moment.
3: Keeping you informed, engaged, and always a step ahead. It's the Brian Kilmeade Show.

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10: Democrats are cowardly.
11: Yeah.
10: They're cowardly. Their party is being taken over now by, you know, every day I hear about a new, very radical... I feel very good about, like, 10, whenever, years ago... Like, I did lose fans because, you know, I wasn't going to go along with some of this crazy stuff on the left, too. I didn't change really on what I thought about the right, but just I can't sit and just not notice stuff, which people seem to want to do because it's all about my team or your team. But, yeah, there's some crazy stuff.
12: Yeah, there is some crazy stuff on the left, don't you think? Betterman, Bill Maher, Van Jones speaking out against it. Don't you think it's a little disturbing? People go, oh, it gives Republicans a shot at the midterms, but this is too big. The mayor of New York City is one thing. Then you got two other congressional leaders who believe abolish prisons, abolish borders, hate America. The Democratic Socialists of America saying abolish the Supreme Court, abolish the Senate, abolish the presidency. You might go, well, great. Let me run against that individual. But then you realize young, educated people are voting. And if they get inspired to go out there, they start winning elections. You're not going to recognize this country. And among the people that thought that and were alarmed by that was Van Jones. He said something interesting over the weekend. He kind of spoke out about it and essentially says, you know, this is not the Republican Party, the Democratic Party I remember. Cut 26.
13: But what does it have to do with supporting Hamas? What does it have to do with putting up candidates who say we should have no police, no prisons, we can't deport anybody, even if they commit rape or murder, Israel shouldn't exist? These are terrible ideas. These are awful ideas. Where did these ideas even come from?
12: I don't know. That's why, if you don't know, then I'll never know. So I even wrote him over the weekend. He wrote me back and he says, he's really concerned. You know, who's concerned about it too? Guys like James Carville are concerned about it. Not that they really like Republicans. Cut 27.
13: If we lived in a world where people could literally get elected to office with the only qualification being that they went and celebrated a mass murder of Israelis, if all elected officials celebrated mass murders, is that a better world or a worse world? These are not progressive ideas. These are regressive ideas.
12: And should I just bring up, too, that I didn't bring this up, but I'm sure you know it by now. Part of this platform is anti-Israel, anti-Semitism.

0: oh, it, you know, Israel shouldn't exist. But I don't want to talk about that now. That's what Abdul El Sayed, who's running for the Democratic Senate seat over in Michigan. It's so concerning that Gary Peters, who has a seat, decided that I'm going to go endorse another questionable character, but the more mainstream Democrat over there. And sort of the Congressional Black Caucus backed off, because this is not a minority movement. I don't know anybody. People, if you believe in the American dream, you cannot go for socialism. It doesn't make any sense. I mean, it caps how much you earn and tells you I'm going to nationalize industries that would allow for a free market to allow you to excel. Instead, it takes incentives out of everything, and it's not worked anywhere. I wish people would understand that. There are different things that could go on, but giving people other people's money never has worked out. And people point to the Nordic countries. Norway and Sweden have backed off all those policies because they've fallen flat in their face. You listen to The Brian Kilmeade Show. 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Don't forget our YouTube channel, youtube.com/@TheBrianKilmeadeShow. Everybody's talking about YouTube. 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
4: 777-7777.
5: Another ship attacked. I'm Lisa Brady, Fox News. The British military just reporting a second ship attacked in the Strait of Hormuz, this time off the coast of the United Arab Emirates, despite a ninth straight night of U.S. strikes on Iran.
6: President Trump told Fox News last week that if Iran doesn't reach a deal, strikes will escalate this week to hit power plants and bridges. Iranian officials have indicated that some new proposals are being discussed.
5: Fox's Trey Yingst in Tel Aviv. President Trump just posting, every time Iran kills an American soldier, they'll pay for that killing many times over. This after two confirmed deaths and a third suspected in Jordan on Friday and a fourth casualty in Iraq over the weekend as Iran keeps attacking Gulf neighbors. The co-founder of an infamous Mexican drug cartel is sentenced to New York City to life in prison.
7: Ismael El Mayo Zambada's sentencing in Brooklyn federal court marks an end to the U.S. government's years-long fight to bring the Sinaloa cartel co-founder to justice. He was arrested in 2024 and is accused of plotting murders and ordering torture as he and his co-founder Joaquin El Chapo Guzman grew the cartel into the world's largest drug trafficking organization. Prosecutors say they flooded the U.S. with tons of cocaine, fentanyl, methamphetamines, and other drugs.
5: Fox's Tanya J. Powers, the 76-year-old Zampada pleading guilty last year, Guzman already serving a life sentence. The government, a suspected target of what happened earlier today outside a federal building in New York City, where a man's accused of setting off an incendiary device.
8: The FBI's Joint Terrorism Task Force is investigating this as an anti-government attack. Smoke was billowing outside the federal building in downtown Manhattan, where ICE offices and immigration courts are located, as well as the New York City FBI field office. The FBI says two people are injured from this attack.
5: Fox's Nate Foy, the suspect, was taken into custody. Sources now telling Fox he had anti-ICE things on him. 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
13: Sunny skies, hot and humid. 95 late this afternoon. Tonight, clear skies. We'll hold in the 90s for evening plans. Very warm and humid, only 78 for the low. Tuesday, sunny, hot and humid. Some late-day thunderstorms. Here comes a cool front, but not on Tuesday. 95 degrees Wednesday and Thursday. Partly sunny, cooler and less humid. 86 Wednesday and again on Thursday. 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
1: Happy Monday. Is it Monday? Is it Monday? Feels like a big, fat Monday.
2: Yeah, it's a super fat Monday.
1: Haven't been here in a week and a half.
2: Yeah, it's this is Fat Monday, not to be confused with Fat Tuesday.
1: Totally, which was totally earlier this different year. Holidays. Yeah. Fat Monday and Fat Tuesday. Happy Fat Monday to you, Ryan Williams.
2: Thank you very much. I feel it.
1: You're looking very Fat Monday today.
2: Thank you very much, PHAT.
1: As for those who grew up a few decades ago, can you imagine explaining that to a kid who's 14 right now? Fat, but with a PH.
2: Yeah, I'm not really sure why we would try to do that, because it was stupid at the time.
1: Yeah, that's absolutely true. We've got a great show planned for you today. I am back from vacation a week and a half in Central Florida. It's as hot there as it was here. The difference is that when you go to Central Florida and the heat index is above 110, and you're like, let's spend the whole day outdoors. I keep telling people, they're like, you come to Central Florida in the dead of summer. Why do you do that? First of all, because my husband's a teacher, and that's when he has time off. But second of all, because it's just as hot at home. But I always forget that caveat of, I stay inside when it's this hot at home. And in Florida, you're like, how about 25,000 steps? It doesn't make much sense.
2: Yeah, but when you're in Florida, doing the exact same thing, you could just say, but I'm in Florida.
1: Yeah.
2: And it all makes sense.
1: Yeah. And I am... Let's just say happy the whole time that I'm there. Every time I was talking with our boss, who also has been spending some time in Florida. And it's like every time you go there, you're like, why am I going home? And the answer is because this is where my people are. And this is where you are. And I'm not you, Ryan Wiggins, the people, the St. Louis people.
2: I'm also here, though.
1: You are also here. And you are also in the qualification of people.
2: Yeah.
1: I was not bumming about coming back to work. Isn't that a blessing?
2: Yeah, it's great.
1: Are you bumming about me coming back to work?
2: No, I'm glad that you're back because when you're gone, I host a lot and it's harder.
1: Is it?
2: Yeah, it is.
1: You get to drive. You get to control.
2: I know that's the one thing that it is a little bit easier. You can control the topics a little better where you go, but I've gotten very used to just responding to whatever you talk about.
1: Did you just say rary?
2: Rary used to.
1: I've gotten rary used to it. Oh, man.
2: Gotten really good at it, too, I might say.
1: A lot happened while I was out, of course, but I think that the most impactful thing that happened, which I'm sure has been covered very much so in the show, but we're going to do it while I'm here, too, here today, is the passing of Senator Lindsey Graham. What a surprise that was. A shock to hear that. One of the few times on my break where I was like, we're turning the news on. My kids are like, do we have to watch the news? And I'm like, when we go on vacation, they're like, no. We do not have to watch the news, which is why I like to take a big chunk of time off at once as opposed to, you know, long weekends here, long weekends there over and over. Because for me to actually feel like I'm on vacation, I have to feel like I don't have to keep up with the news. But something like that happens. A senator passes away. And I mean, let's be honest, Mitch McConnell, I did see the photo of him with his wife and a lot of conversation as to whether or not there was any AI generation in that. Did you guys cover that?
2: Well, we covered the topic. We didn't talk about AI as much, but there was a lot of AI out there of that picture.
1: Do people feel like that was a proof of life that was adequate to make people go, he's just as good as ever?
2: I don't know. I don't know that anybody went like full conspiracy on it, but everybody did exactly what you're just saying. Said, are we sure? I mean, this is probably enough for me, but are we sure?
1: Yeah, well, I don't know that anybody is sure. So it's like all the attention is over there on Mitch McConnell and then Lindsey Graham, who is a very divisive senator on the Republican side of the aisle. He was what people would call a hawk. He was like, war, war, war. That was the caricaturization of him. He was a good Republican senator, I think. That's my assessment of it. And it is a loss for the United States Senate to no longer have him. We will speak with Senator Eric Schmidt in 10 minutes from right now. Has he been on the show lately?
3: No.
1: So we'll get his reaction here to learn about his thoughts about the passing of Senator Graham and just kind of find out what happens next in the Senate in the wake of the loss of Senator Graham. But there's also a lot of other things that are culminating in the Senate, and the SAVE Act is certainly one of those things. It's incredibly important, especially based on what we've heard from President Trump's speech that he gave on Thursday night, identifying Chinese interference in our elections, that we secure our elections as much as possible. I asked the same question.

0: question after I listened to President Trump's speech, which I did put myself in front of a television for to watch that in its entirety. And my question when President Trump was speaking last week about election security was basically, did any of the interference cause a change in the outcome of the election? I don't think that question was even addressed
1: in the
0: speech. It's the same thing that happened in 2016 under the Obama administration. I think it was in December where they revealed some indictments with some Russia interference in the election, where they were trying to buy Facebook ads and trying to influence the outcome of the election. But they said specifically it didn't have an effect on the outcome of the election. But they did try. I would be shocked. You know how when President Trump's reporting on the numbers of border crossings, and he says, they say they're zero. That can't be real. It can't be zero. He's like, there've got to be a few somewhere. But they report that it's zero. If you found out there was zero Chinese influence, attempted interference in our election, you'd be like, you just haven't looked hard enough.
2: Yeah.
0: That's what China does. That's what Russia does. Guys, that's what the United States does in other elections. We do the same kind of thing. And so I need to know when you have that type of evidence. Yes, expose it. Yes, show it. But also, please tell us the kind of impact it did or did not have. I don't know if we know the answer to that question yet. But I do think that it's important that we do have the information out there and we do show it. Taking that conversation from Thursday, from the president's speech into the flare up, I don't know what we're calling it, of the Iran conflict, I've got questions. Okay. And we're going to speak with Victoria Coates at 1:30, vice president of the Heritage Foundation's Catherine Shelby Cullen Davis Institute for National Security and Foreign Policy. That is a mouthful. Former deputy national security advisor to President Trump as well. We're going to talk to Victoria Coates about a myriad of things, especially the lives lost here recently when Iran continues to fire missiles into Jordan, I believe it was. Two things cannot be true at the same time. Iran cannot be in a position where they are completely decimated and they have no military capacity. And at the same time, we are losing the lives of military members, American soldiers, American warriors. We can't be losing those lives. And we can't see Iran firing missiles into countries, Kuwait, Jordan, all these areas around Iran where they are a threat. One of these things, there has to be some sort of caveat, like a handshake that reaches one side of that statement and the other to make it accurate. So Victoria Coates, I'm going to ask her that question first. Have we decimated Iran's military capacity or haven't we? Because it does seem to me like they still have the capacity to cause trouble. Maybe it's that kind of annoying little pesky trouble, but there are families who have lost their loved ones now in this conflict because of Iran's current capacity to destroy. That doesn't, to me at all, mean that we shouldn't be in the situation we're in right now, but we have to continuously assess the cost of what we're doing, and we have to understand that there are people who signed up to serve their country, who gave their lives in it. We have to honor that. And we have to honor that with constantly questioning the mission, because when you question it, the answer at the end can still be, absolutely, this is what we need to do. And those people signed up, volunteered to give their lives for a mission, for a goal to serve the commander-in-chief and ultimately the Constitution of the United States, to uphold the Constitution of the United States. And if that means that the lives that were lost this weekend protect future generations from nuclear fallout from a psychotic, religiously zealotry Iran, then those people are patriots and heroes, and we should constantly be asking ourselves the question as to what the mission is so that we can reaffirm that we are on the right path. I think that there should be righteous anger when Iran retaliates in the way that they're retaliating right now, when the United States of America has shown up repeatedly to say, let's sit down and talk about this. Let's make a deal. Let's end this. Let's invest in a prosperous future for Iran. And Iran can't get out of their own way. over and over and over again. And people look at President Trump and they're like, get out of this conflict. Get out of it right now. Folks, when Joe Biden did exactly that, more American lives were lost. And we didn't talk about it because the political talking point at that point in time was Joe Biden finally ended the Afghanistan war. That was the whole point. He needed the political talking point that he had the fortitude to end something that was started decades before. There were lives lost, yes, but he did not honor those lives. We did not ask ourselves the questions over and over and over again to say, is this the right mission? So that we had the opportunity to say, hell yes, it's the right mission. Questioning the situation and the progress towards an agreed upon goal is always important. It's important in war. It's important in life. It's important in budgeting. It's important in parenting. It's important in job decisions. It's always important. You cannot look at a president or appointees that you like and trust and say, I won't question them. I trust them wholly without ever being willing to do that. Trust but verify always. And we're going to do that today with Victoria Coates at 1:30. When we come back, Senator Eric Schmidt is going to talk to us about the life and legacy of Senator Graham. We're also going to talk to him about some other efforts that he is involved in the Senate. Senator Eric Schmidt on the Annie Fry Show coming up next. Isn't anyone trying to
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1: He's a dad. 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
1: I like Mike.
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5: 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On Tuesday, August 4th, vote Republican Mike Deering for state senate. 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

0: Senate. I've spoken with Speaker Johnson. He is communicating with Leader Thune on trying to get this. This is a priority. We keep passing bills and attaching the SAVE Act in the House, so hopefully it'll get done this week.
1: So there you have Comer there talking about the importance of the SAVE Act being passed, Representative Comer, in the Senate. It seems as though it's hanging out there. We know somebody specifically who's been pushing this for quite some time, and that's our friend here in the state of Missouri. Senator Eric Schmidt joins us once again. But before we get to the Save America Act, Senator Schmidt, I do want to give you the opportunity to talk to us about the legacy of the late Senator Lindsey Graham. It was quite a shock to hear that news last week. I'm sure that you knew him. Talk to us about Senator Lindsey Graham. What should Missourians know about the late senator?
2: Well, he was a friend. He was, if you went to dinner with anybody, any of the colleagues that in the Senate, and we do that, he was the life of the dinner. There are not that many senators that play golf, actually, surprisingly. And Lindsey and I would play with the president. We would play just he and I. And look, we agreed on a lot of things. We didn't agree on some things, actually, on some foreign policy stuff, but he was somebody that was always trying to build you up. He was literally one of the funniest people I've ever met in my whole life. Just kind of like that, the back and forth that just sort of happens, kind of that situational comedy. There's so many stories I could tell, but they're not appropriate for radio, probably. he was a friend. It really is a loss because I'm not sure I've. It's really kind of, it doesn't feel real. They're, next week will be the services for him. I think next Tuesday. And, he was a really fun guy to be around and definitely will be missed.
1: Senator Schmidt, I just wanted to ask you to speak to, he's, kind of a divisive person in the Republican Party as well. I think everybody was happy to have his Republican vote in the Senate, of course, in the party. But I look at the divisions in the Democrat Party right now and their bit of soul searching. And I look at the divisions that do exist in the Republican Party. And, he's considered to be hawkish and that type of a thing. But he was always present. He seemed like a patriot. Wherever direction he was headed, he always seemed to have a passion for America and this country. Do you feel as though his legacy is kind of being a little bit more aggressive on the military side? Is that an accurate assessment of who he was and what was the foundation for his purposes behind that position?
2: Well, I mean, look, he believed in American strength. There's no doubt about that. Now, he and I differed a little bit on when and where and how and for how long. That was sort of, I guess, and some of that's generational. And he and I talked about it. So I'm not talking about school. We would spend time talking about how we viewed, I think we got to get back to what are our core national interests, which are the homeland, the Western Hemisphere, and the rise of China. And Lindsey was very focused on that, but also other places in the world. And so, but, some of it's a coming of age of when kind of you came of age in politics.

0: he's very close friends with John McCain, who had a kind of a similar worldview as Senator Graham did. And so my outlooks are just a little bit different, but that's okay. But he and I were still friends, right? We would still, and we worked together on so many things. He and I worked together on the Save America Act. We worked together on immigration issues. When the Democrats were shutting things down on ICE, it was he and I that were the first ones on the floor saying, we're not backing down from this.
1: Yeah.
0: Like, you're not going to hold this hostage. We're still going to enforce our immigration laws. And I think that's, to me, politics is the art of the possible. And you work with people of goodwill who you can get some things done with. And he was a very effective ally when he was on your side. And so, I just, on a human level, I think that I'm going to miss him, because he was, you know, I've talked a lot about kind of the younger senators we came in together, J.D. Vance and myself and Katie Britt and Ted Budd and some of these, you know, that replaced people of a previous generation. So if I, you know, on a dinner, I see those people a lot. But Lindsey was also kind of part of that group. Mm-hmm. Like, he was somebody that you would see. And you know, he would tell stories about when he first got into the Senate 25 years ago. Right. And I think that's all good. If you want to do a good job here. And I take my job seriously. You want to learn as much as you can. One of the coolest things, people ask me what's the most surprising thing or whatever about the Senate. I think one of the neatest things that I've come to learn is that it's the power to kind of convene. You can call anybody in the country and get their point of view on things. And so I don't talk about it a whole lot, but a lot of times when, you know, I don't have a dinner with a colleague or something like that, because my family's in St. Louis. I go to Washington. I try to learn. I'll meet up with a former ambassador or a policy expert on a different issue and just try to soak up as much information as I can to serve the people of Missouri the best way that I can. And so anyway, he was a fun guy to be around. And so I think for me, the way I've talked about it the last, you know, week or so now is that he was a friend, and you just couldn't help but like the guy. He was seriously, and I like to have, you know, fun and crack some jokes, but he was the top of the list. He really was a funny guy.
1: Yeah, and you have to be willing to sit around to soak up what other people are saying from people who have different perspectives and think maybe completely differently or maybe nuanced in different places differently, so that you can broaden either your resolve for understanding where your position is or potentially changing it. I do want to ask you, Senator Schmidt, about, in the wake of the Supreme Court ruling on birthright citizenship, there's this interesting wrinkle here that involves foreign diplomats who may have citizenship achieved. Talk to me about the effort that you are making right now. You've written to the Secretary of State about this issue, as well as the Secretary of Homeland Security, calling for citizenship illegally obtained by foreign diplomats' children to be revoked.
0: Yeah, so the decision, I think, was a terrible decision. I think you got it wrong. The 14th Amendment and the civil rights legislation that immediately followed it in the 1860s was really meant to make sure that former slaves' kids were fully citizens, that they wanted to leave no doubt about that. That's why it was drafted. And so when there's this operative language about subject to the jurisdiction thereof, or in other texts, not subject to a foreign power, right? What they were really trying to get at was these were former slaves and their kids. They were full citizens. They never intended ever for, like, if you're from China and you want to come here for a week and you have a baby and you go back, that your kid is somehow a citizen, can go back to China for 18 years and come here again and be a citizen and run for office. That is, like, it's the most ridiculous assertion you could make. But one of the things left over that I think is low-hanging fruit is, well, clearly a diplomat is, and their kid, if they have a kid here, they're subject to a foreign power. They're a diplomat that has come here from another country on a temporary basis. It can't mean that their kid that's born here for the 6 months they're here, or even for the 2 months they're here, is a full-blown American citizen. That's not the intention either. So we're trying to get that clarified and have the Secretary of State and DHS look at that and make that clear, because theoretically, one could argue now that that person that was here from Burma, their kid, when they turn 18, can come here and be a full-blown citizen. Like, that's nuts.
1: Yeah.
0: So there's a lot of kind of fallout from that decision that we're trying to clear up, including proposing a constitutional amendment to ultimately change it as well.
1: That would be a big deal, but there does seem to be a lot of support for it, as there is, to transition to the last subject before we let you go, Senator Eric Schmidt with us, for things like voter ID. Now, the reconciliation process makes it so that if the Republicans or whomever can muster 50 votes to pass the Save America Act, J.D. Vance as the vice president and the president of the Senate can come in, cast the tie-breaking vote, and get this thing passed. I am wondering if you feel as though there is a actual possible chance that this is going to get done. It seems like whenever I hear any senator asked this question on the Sunday shows or whatever, what you're going to tell me is why it should pass. But I'm interested in if it can pass, Senator.
0: That's
1: Sorry.
0: A good question. I mean,
1: Sorry.
0: I don't blame you for that. No, I know. I get asked that a lot.
1: Yeah.
0: Along with the other question I get asked the most is, when is there going to be like real accountability? When are people who weaponize the government going to actually be held accountable? I would say that among my conservative friends, those are the questions that I get asked the most, and rightfully so. But to answer your question, I don't know what to say other than I'm hopeful. Like, I'm all in. And I think there's two paths, okay? So the first one we've probably talked about the most, which is it's legislation. The most realistic way to do it is it's the talking filibuster, which is what you do in states like Missouri and I assume in Illinois. I don't know Illinois, but
1: they don't even allow the Republicans to see budgets in Illinois. So.
0: right.
1: I don't know.
0: They're in exile. Yeah. Pritzker's got them in a camp. But you have to hold the floor. Like, you don't get to just come and punch a card.
1: Yeah,
0: and say I'm against it. You got to work for it. And that's really what I'm asking. Like, we got to dedicate the time to go do that. And somebody's going to wear out. It's going to either be them or it's going to be us. I'm perfectly happy to try to go toe-to-toe with Cory Booker, who can be like
1: Please.
0: The last man standing on this thing, whatever. But we got to have the time to do it. So that's the one bucket. The second bucket is, I think as I was coming in the clip you had from Comer, I think what they're doing in the House is they want to include in a reconciliation package, which is only 51 votes, as many aspects of it as possible. But here's the truth about it is, you can, through reconciliation, you can only do budget related matters,
1: yeah.
0: right? And there has to be a budget. So what we could do, which I'm all for it if we can pull it off, but it's not the whole kit and caboodle like the actual legislation is. It's to have money in there for things like the photo ID piece, for the making sure they're American citizens, or the mail-in balloting, protections we want to have in there. So it's more of an enticing mechanism to do it. So it's not exactly the same thing as the first bucket. So I'm all the above, but I think the first one is the surest way to do it. But again, it really does take a dedication of time on the floor that would be weeks and weeks on end, which, again, I'm all in. I've got the provision that the president wants, the five pillars. That's my amendment to the original bill. But we gotta make sure we got enough people on board. And the way that would play out, not to bore you with details.
1: Oh, but not boring us here.
0: So here's what would actually happen. So we say we're going to go to it. We have to have 50 plus one to get onto the bill. Then it's on the floor. Then it has to be the only thing that's on the floor. And then let's say we're in weekend of week two, a Sunday morning at 2 a.m. Okay. And a Democrat says, I note the absence of a quorum. So we're responsible for producing 51 votes at any time someone asks. So we got to make sure we're able to do that. That's the kind of commitment that people have to gauge of whether or not we can pull that off. I would hope that we could, but that's the way it wouldn't work, is if we don't have 51 people who show up at 2 a.m.
1: Yeah.
0: to say, hey, we're here, we're going to keep going. The way it works for them is if they tire out, they run out of 2 or 3 weeks of people. You're going to have some people like Chris Murphy and Cory Booker that are going to be able to hold the floor for days. And then you're going to have somebody like Chuck Schumer who isn't going to be able to do that, right? So that's kind of how it would practically play out. And I think it'll be fascinating. Like, the country would learn a lot about the Senate, and they'd learn a lot about these issues if we did it. And it would also make clear that when people watch Mr. Smith goes to Washington, that's not how it works. Like, but it should work like that. But that's actually not how it works. It's more like kabuki theater,
1: mm-hmm.
0: where you like show up or you don't show up. You say, let's go or let's not go. It's like a punch card as opposed to a shot clock.
1: I feel like the Senate would learn a lot about the Senate if you engaged in that. And we would all, I know we're nerds here, but I would love it. And I would.
0: Oh, I would love it. Listen, I would love. Now, here's the thing, though. You wouldn't want me on the floor. No one would want a Republican on the floor taking up time. So it would be all the Democrats on the floor taking up time. But if the shoe were on the other foot, like, I hope this never happens, but the Democrats try to break it like that, I would relish the opportunity to be on the Senate floor for a couple straight days talking about, you know, the important issues of the day, or why Albert Pujols is the greatest right-handed hitter of all time, whatever.
1: Give us a complete dissertation of Jordan Walker's absolute defeat of all the Philly, entire Philadelphia. Forget just Schwarber. It was incredible. Well, we are grateful for your time today. We appreciate your efforts. Make those senators go to work. We want to see it happen. We want to see the Save America Act. We want to see you continue to fight for Missourians and all of us in the, those other states that don't have great representation. Senator Schmidt, thank you.
0: Yep.
1: Take care. Bye-bye.
0: Okay. Bye-bye.
1: U.S. Senator representing Missouri on X at @Eric_Schmidt. That's S-C-H-M-I-T-T. No D, obviously. It should be an R. Schmirt.
2: Well, Newsom should have an E on the end.
1: It should. Why is it does? Why doesn't it?
2: Every time you write it, you go, this needs an E. I don't like this man.
1: Yeah, you look at it and you're like, there's something missing.
2: There's something wrong with this guy.
1: Intellect. Oh, the E on the end of his name. All right, let's take a quick break. The YouTube live chat poll. Do you support President Trump's efforts with Iran? Yes, no, or maybe you support it a little less than before or more than before. So give us your thoughts in the Annie Fry YouTube live chat poll. I'm so happy to be back with you. I hope you're happy to be back with us. We'll discuss the poll next on the Annie Fry Show. You better go.

0: 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You guys got some rain while I was gone? Did that happen?
1: Oh, my gosh.
0: Lots
1: Don't even
0: of
1: get
0: rain?
1: Me started. Every single day I went to mow my grass. Oh, it's going to rain today. And at the time you're supposed to mow your grass.
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1: No.
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So are you as frustrated continuously as I am about the President Trump says they're begging for a deal. Maybe half of the Iranian leadership is begging for a deal. Like we talked about this earlier, maybe a month ago or so, that they've probably got their diplomatic people who are trying to negotiate things, but they've got random buttons scattered around the country that some psychopath can't help himself, and he pushes a button, they missile somebody. President Trump says they're begging for a deal. I also intellectually understand that what the president says is not for me in the middle of the country or for you. It's part of his negotiation strategy. So when President Trump is out there characterizing Iran as begging for a deal, decimated, whatever, he's saying those things to help his negotiating position entirely. I really like to listen to what Rubio has to say on the whole deal, because I was thinking about this when I was preparing for the show today. Marco Rubio really does feel, when you have babysitters for children, babysitters have a level of authority, right? They have the ability to basically keep the kids alive and fed until mom and dad come back home again. And when mom and dad come home, they could say the same thing that the babysitter has been saying, but then the kids do it because it's mom and dad. Marco Rubio feels like, and I was like, that's the adult in the room. That's what happens when the adult enters the room. Marco Rubio, to me, in these negotiating processes with, you know, the people who we have, maybe it's Witkoff, maybe it's Kushner, maybe it's other people who are involved in this, but dealing with these petulant children with Iran and their inability to acknowledge a good thing when they see it, that Marco Rubio comes in and says, listen, this is how it is. He doesn't have to say it with an emotionally charged tenor. He just has to say it because he's the adult in the room. And when he says it, that's the law. That's the authority on the issue. But he frequently says, listen, until Iran starts to change their behavior, we have to do what we have to do. Do we want diplomacy? Yeah. Do we want peace? Yes. But you can't just make it happen. As President Trump continues to say, it takes two to tango. And Iran is not serious about doing any of that. So, yes, we're going to keep the pedal to the metal. We're going to keep the pressure on. I have to constantly remind myself that what President Trump is saying in front of cameras and microphones is part of his negotiating strategy. The YouTube poll question for today, do you support President Trump's efforts with Iran? Yes. Less than before? More than before? Or no? I'm a yes. I trust him. I think he knows what he's doing. I think that the breadth of information that he has that explains how true of a threat Iran was and was pursuing to be, that he's doing the ballsy thing that administrations before were

0: afraid to do, and he's doing it as a second-term president. He doesn't have to run for re-election. He can take this all the way and finally make Iran sit in the corner and think about what they've done for generations. And I am grateful for that, for the future of my family, my children, my grandchildren. I am grateful for it. I trust him. But I do have to remind myself that when he comes out and he's on the stage, on the at the press corps, whatever it might be, that what he's saying is a part of a strategy. It's not to appease me. He doesn't need to make Annie in Southern Illinois feel better about this. Not to win. Maybe to win an election in the midterms, maybe, but we're way so far away from that. This thing is going to go through the revolving door 100 more times before we spit out on the other side, finding out if we made it into the building or if we got spit back right out where we started. He needs to win in Iran. He needs to finish the job. And it feels to me like that's what he's doing. And I do trust him. Do you support President Trump's efforts with Iran?
1: Yeah, I'm just a yes on this also. And since we're talking about, you know, has it moved? Is it less than before? Is it more than before? I'm going back to the very beginning of this campaign. And oddly, it's not a discussion I have with my wife very often. Like, what do you think about what's happening
0: Let's
1: in Iran?
0: Let's talk about Middle East strategy.
1: Yeah, but I don't know how this came up. It was just like within the last week, which is really weird because she's been traveling too, so I haven't even seen her as much. But she said, do you remember at the beginning of this thing, which was what, April, something like that? She said, do you remember when, and she referenced a couple different people that through the grapevine that she and I both know who are Iranian in this area. She said, do you remember when they, when this campaign started and they were so excited about it? And I said, no, I completely forgot about that. And it was true. It was all over socials that when you saw Iranians in America, and I think even some in Iran.
0: People in the streets.
1: They were very, very excited about
0: this. Jewish flags. Yeah. Israel flags. Iranian flags. Same march.
1: And that, it just was a good reminder that, yes, we are focused pretty much just on gas prices and what does this mean for us? And that's fine. But it's also nice once in a while to just get that bigger scope and realize that there are a lot of people still in Iran that are praying for this, that don't want President Trump to relent at all. And he's not.
0: President Trump says, I've heard him say from his mouth exactly what you're saying. He goes, when the bombs stop, the Iranian people get nervous.
1: Yes. That's very true.
0: I remember him saying that because I was like, what? But they don't want us to go, you know, do the half pregnant thing. You can't do it.
1: Right.
0: You're either in or you're out. And once you're in, that's what you are. And to your exact point that the Iranian people who want to be free from this murderous, psychotic regime that has had a stranglehold, not just on Iran, but the entire Middle East, because they are the state sponsor of terror, that when the bombs stop, they worry that we're not going to finish the job.
1: And yet, we still haven't put a person on the ground there yet. I know we're talking about losing servicemen, so I don't want to lose sight of that either. But we're doing this basically from here and from different areas, and it's not affecting us personally other than through gas prices. And so all of that to say, all lumped together, I'm a yes on the poll.
0: When I have talked to some of my friends who have served over the course of the war on terror, they say that boots on the ground are necessary, which is interesting to me because I think that as a civilian myself, I think I hear about boots on the ground and I think don't do that anymore. But when I talk to those who were there, they want the job finished and they want it finished correctly. And they say, listen, that's completely anecdotal to people who I know who have served. But it's not a blanket statement one way or the other. Throw those boots on the ground or don't you dare put a single shoelace on Iranian soil. I mean, there's no way we're going to go in a minor incursion into Iran to take over the thing. That's not going to happen. But if you got to finish the job, I don't know. What do I know? I know nothing. Wiggins America. How have you been doing on Wiggins America? You mailing in while I'm gone or just doing your best work?
1: Well, there was really only one Wiggins America while you were gone, and it was Friday, so it was Babylon B.
0: So
1: that was pretty easy.
0: Well, let's get to the wildest ride in the wilderness next here on the Monday Roundup, Wiggins America on the Annie Fry Show. The things you missed that you need to know next.
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3: 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It's no wonder they're lying about Amendment 5. Our corrupt tax system is rigged in their favor. They're getting a free ride on your back. Don't believe their lies. The truth is, Amendment 5 closes loopholes exploited by the super rich and slashes taxes paid by Missouri's working families, phasing out income taxes and cutting property taxes. They finally pay what they owe while you keep what you earned. Vote yes on Amendment 5, paid for by Missouri Promise PAC.
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5: Reluctantly crouched at the starting line, engines pumping and thumping in time. The green light flashes, the flags go up, churning and burning.

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1: Did you?
0: At Disney World, Big Thunder Mountain.
1: First timer?
0: No, I don't think she remembered the first time.
1: Oh.
0: If you're listening, Molly, that didn't happen. This was your first time.
1: Oh.
0: She was like, when you put a kid on a ride and you think, because she was wanting to ride rides this time, even if they were scary. But for whatever reason, this one was not. Oh, I know why. She had just asked to do Space Mountain, which is all in the dark. And
1: she did it?
0: Yeah. I didn't ride it.
1: Really?
0: Heck no. Neither did Jared.
1: Oh, my gosh.
0: We're like, Jensen, you got this one. She's 13.
1: Oh, man.
0: But we put her on Big Thunder Mountain because we all wanted to ride. And, if she doesn't ride, somebody else has to sit off with her or whatever. And she's been doing all of them. And she loved them. We get, like, right up to where she sees the roller coaster. And she just is like, I don't want to do this. I don't want to do this. I don't. And I'm like, oh, my gosh. Okay.
1: Whoa.
0: So it was weird. So I took her down and I told her, I was like, you do not have to ride this ride if you don't want to. If you don't ride it, mommy doesn't get to ride it. But I will not ride this ride if you don't want to ride this ride. And so then she kind of like was like, okay, well, maybe. So we did the okay, well, maybe. Belt thing comes down, starts to move. She's like, I don't want to ride this ride. I'm like, sorry, sister, we're on it now.
1: Oh.
0: She, at the end, was okay with it. I don't know. We'll talk more about this later, but I don't know if I do the right thing. Well, I want to know your roller coaster.
1: Wait, though, was it smoother after the refurbish?
0: That was great. I don't know. I was looking at her the whole time. I got nauseous.
1: What, Space Mountain is rickety now.
0: I wouldn't know.
1: It is
0: I don't
1: hard
0: ride it
1: to
0: anymore.
1: Ride that thing.
0: What do you got?
1: Anyway, you guys, big Odyssey fans. You really into the Odyssey?
0: I downloaded the Odyssey book because my son had. I think it was last year he had to read it, and so he was struggling reading. It's a tough read,
1: yeah.
0: Especially if you're not a reader. So we downloaded the audiobook version and listened to it because that's how I learned, and it was kind of a dramatic reading of it. So I kind of know the story, but the coverage of this movie is all over
1: it's
0: the place.
1: It's insane. They did a whole week on, I think, Jimmy Fallon's show. It was just Odyssey week.
0: A lot of money in marketing these days.
1: And speaking of marketing, you can download the Odyssey app and listen to us live.
0: You want to talk about the real Odysseus right here.
2: Should spell it differently.
1: Well, the headline is that Christopher Nolan's Odyssey breaks a major box office record. And I'm like, oh, really? It must be in a big release. So I read, what is the record? Well, it was Christopher Nolan's personal best opening weekend for one of his movies that wasn't a sequel to one of his
0: other
1: movies.
0: One of the things, one of the reasons why I quit sports talk radio and couldn't do it anymore is because you'd have to pull split stats that were like, how do the Cardinals do in day games on AstroTurf? And I'm like, who the heck cares? I don't care this much. Yahoo has some great, it used to have some great stat splits.
1: Well, they did that to him, and I guess they wanted the headline because it was like, okay, I guess the movie's done well. I'm not saying it hasn't.
0: The headline is like blockbuster movie, and the fifth paragraph says on Tuesdays when it's a full moon.
1: That's right, okay. Yeah. Christopher Nolan's Odyssey breaks major box office record. And it's just his record compared to his other movies that aren't sequels to his other movies.
0: It's good to be Christopher Nolan.
1: But anyway, it made $124 million in North American theaters, according to studio estimates released.
0: Do we know how much it costs to make it?
1: No, I don't know that. I can probably find that.
0: I'll find it.
1: I don't know the answer offhand.
0: I'll do a little producing for you here.
1: Next one is the FBI has released some files dating back to the 1960s that reveal shocking details of a mysterious 4-foot-tall

0: creature exiting a UFO. And these are from official FBI documents dating back to the 60s.
1: Say that one more time. Official FBI documents say what happened?
0: I'll just read the first sentence. Newly released FBI files have revealed shocking details of mysterious 4-foot-tall crewmen exiting a UFO in the 1960s. No.
1: That sounds, like the prequel to Ryan Wiggins on the radio.
0: You guys, A, I wasn't alive in the 60s.
1: I think if you
0: B,
1: made that
0: I
1: movie,
0: was,
1: you'd break your previous movie record.
0: Yeah, right. Ryan Wiggins' debut movie breaks all records for Ryan Wiggins.
1: In a shocking twist of events.
0: It made Yahoo News.
1: I'd buy tickets to that for everybody.
0: And that's how I'd break a record. I'd sell a few.
1: Me.
0: Yeah. It says the
1: Jared, how many tickets can we afford?
0: Released on Friday as part of the Trump administration's UFO disclosure, detailed how investigators reviewed reports that 1965 marked the year the greatest number of UFO sightings observed by multiple witnesses across the world. And the FBI summarized reports of metallic craft capable of hovering silently, reaching fantastic speeds, and interfering with electromagnetic equipment. And this is all from the 60s. Do you hear what J.D.
1: Vance?
0: You
1: know what else they were doing in the 60s?
0: What else were they doing in the 60s, Andy?
1: Drugs. real quick, the estimated production budget for Nolan's The Odyssey, $250 million production budget, an additional $125 million spent on marketing.
0: So they've made back their marketing budget so far.
1: Now to pay the actors.
0: Yeah.
1: And the crew.
0: Yeah. Well, you know what? They'll probably get there just because it's such a big release. But still, shoo-wee, that's a lot of money. Anyway, back to the UFOs really quick. Did you happen to see J.D. Vance talking about this subject on Joe Rogan recently?
1: The demon thing?
0: Well, I didn't hear that part. I just saw this.
1: No, we could do a whole show on this.
0: Oh, really?
1: Oh, yeah.
0: Oh, man, now I want to hear more of that.
1: Sorry, I only got 2 minutes.
0: Well, the little quote I was referencing was when he said, what if, because it's like he's the vice president of the United States.
1: Yeah.
0: He would have access to these things.
1: Some
0: and he
1: things,
0: goes,
1: I would, not all things.
0: Yeah, even not everything.
1: President Bill Pullman didn't know about Area 51.
0: Mm-hmm.
1: Plausible deniability.
0: We should probably get Bill Pullman on to just confirm.
1: Brad?
2: I'm on it.
0: Okay, thank you. But J.D. Vance did say that what if these are not anything that we've been talking about, but it is just us from the future? Coming back.
1: Oh, I didn't hear that part either.
0: And visiting.
1: I got to stop listening to Joe Rogan through clips.
0: Yeah.
1: So do you.
0: Yeah, apparently. Let's see. Second Lady Usha Vance.
1: Usha?
0: Did I say Usha? How about Usha?
1: How about Misha? Usha.
0: Sister. Second Lady Usha Vance gives birth to her fourth child.
1: Yeah. Four is the magic number, Ryan. What a statement without words. Oh, man. That is, you just said.
0: You know what?
1: You just said what everybody's thinking.
0: We would be fine and happy with that. It would be a little
1: Mrs.
0: late.
1: Wiggins?
0: But we would celebrate that.
1: Where's the magic number? Ryan Wiggins, and I quote.
0: we would love that baby. And that baby would be very happy and also spoiled.
1: Oh, so spoiled.
0: Because,
1: oh, so spoiled.
0: Because he or she would be about 10 years younger than any of the other kids.
1: Would you want
0: kids.
1: A boy or a girl?
0: I don't care.
1: How about more twins?
0: No. No. Although we could handle it a little better this time.
1: Yeah, because your kids will help.
0: Although, yeah, our kids would help.
1: I think we've decided for you and your wife.
0: We mm-hmm. would not have a whole lot of energy, though.
1: You don't need it.
0: Usha is 40 years old. Did you know that?
1: No. I know that Vice President Vance, well, I believe that he's about 30 days younger than me, which blows my mind that the vice president, it's like when you're watching college football and you realize these are children playing.
0: Yeah.
1: You know what I'm saying? And then you get to the age where we are, where it's like, you would be considered a senior citizen if you played on a baseball team.
0: Oh, I'd be retired, I think. I'm not sure.
1: Yeah. Not maybe, many 60-year-old players
0: maybe,
1: out there.
0: Maybe Julio Franco made it to 44. Which is where I am.
1: That's a good reference.
0: But I'm not sure.
1: I salute that.
0: Thank you very much.
1: Mm-hmm.
0: First child born to a sitting vice president in more than 150 years. Isn't that cool?
1: Pretty cool.
0: That is cool.
1: Anything else? You got 30 seconds.
0: I would just like to take this opportunity to promote my book.
1: Babies. Have More Babies. How to Have More Babies by Ryan Wiggins. It's a barn burner.
0: I'm not writing that book.
1: You should.
0: How to Have More Babies. It'll just be a picture book.
1: How
0: not
1: do
0: of
1: we,
0: me.
1: Steve Moore. A personal walkthrough. Oh, Steve Moore is listening and changing his mind. He might be with us next. Don't go away.
2: Let's take a break.
3: Good idea.
2: Hey, Tom, what are you doing on that Amendment 4?
3: You know, we fought for our freedom and rights.

0: majority rule?
1: Yep. Creates minority rule, or just 5% of the most liberal statewide voters in one Missouri congressional district that block any citizen-led reform, making it nearly impossible to pass common-sense conservative citizen ballot measures.
0: That's crazy town stuff.
1: And we've needed our citizen ballot measure power to pass some big conservative stuff, like outlawing tax hikes without voter approval, lobbyist reforms, and term limits for career politicians.
0: No way I'm letting a tiny fraction of liberals derail our conservative power. I'm no on Amendment 4.
1: Hard no on 4.
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6: Have you heard those ads claiming Amendment 4 stops conservative amendments?
7: That's not true. It actually stops a couple big cities from pushing radical ideas into our Constitution.
8: 777-7777.
9: Fox News. President Trump says Iran will pay many times over every time they kill an American soldier. The White House also now confirming he will attend a dignified transfer tomorrow after several U.S. soldiers were killed since Friday, with the identities of two released so far.
7: The military identifying them today as 25-year-old First Lieutenant James Freehan of Hawaii and Isabella Gonzalez of Texas. She was just 19 years old. Video released by the AP appears to show that strike on Friday at the American base in Jordan. The military also listing another service member as missing after that strike, although human remains have been found. And a fourth service member died Saturday in Iraq while detonating a downed Iranian drone.
9: Fox's Alex Hogan at the White House. Iran keeps attacking Gulf neighbors despite daily U.S. attacks on Iran, though neither side is ruling out a deal. President Trump also just posting that the Israeli Prime Minister Benjamin Netanyahu will not be arrested in any way, shape, or form while in the United States. This after the New York City mayor, Zohran Mamdani, floated the possibility of having Netanyahu arrested if he comes to New York for the UN General Assembly.
10: Last year on the campaign trail, Mamdani first vowed to pursue Netanyahu's arrest. And when speaking to the Times, Mamdani cited a 2024 International Criminal Court warrant issued for Netanyahu over alleged war crimes in Gaza, allegations that Israel has denied.
9: Fox's CB Cotton. Mamdani telling the New York Times the city is exploring legal issues. Netanyahu posting a defense of his leadership and Israel's actions and writing that Mamdani needs to focus on running New York City. A big business deal already approved by the Justice Department is now on hold. A federal judge just ordering Paramount and Warner Brothers to pause their merger for at least 2 weeks, allowing a multi-state challenge to play out in court. America is listening to Fox News.
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15: Sunny skies, hot and humid. 95 late this afternoon. Tonight, clear skies. We'll hold in the 90s for evening plans. Very warm and humid, only 78 for the low. Tuesday, sunny, hot and humid.

0: With some late day thunderstorms, here comes a cool front, but not on Tuesday. 95 degrees Wednesday and Thursday, partly sunny, cooler and less humid. 86 Wednesday and again on Thursday. 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
6: You told J.D. Vance you're open, your vote is up for grabs.
7: Yes, my vote is in play because it can't be Trump running.
6: Mm-hmm.
7: So I'm not living in communist America. I mean, I know the talking point is that, well, it's not communism, it's socialism. Okay, I've read the quotes from the DSA.
6: Oh, yeah.
7: Platform from their own mouths. Don't tell me I'm not seeing what I am seeing. And DSA, again, they say things like, you know, takeover of key industries, government. That's communism. You know, there is a definition.
6: By the way, Trump's doing that, too.
7: Of course. Yes.
6: And to a degree that we haven't seen any other president, Democrat or Republican do.
7: That's crazy, too.
6: He's got a piece of Intel.
7: And right.
6: A piece of the AI company.
7: He treats everything like it's a real estate deal.
1: So there you have Bill Maher on ABC with Carl talking about the Democrat Party and the direction it's going on. Of course, they move into a little bit of a criticism there of President Trump. But I think that the question between an ABC host and Bill Maher about the presence of communism, democratic socialism, in the Democrat Party is very ominous. Let's talk to somebody who knows a little bit about the perils of the communist influence on the Democrat Party. Steve Moore joins us once again, co-founder of the Committee for Prosperity and host of More Money. Welcome back, Steve. It's good to have you with us.
8: Hi, Annie. Good to be with you.
1: When you see where the Democrat Party is headed, is it too strong of an accusation to say that they are headed towards communism?
8: Well, you know, that is a strong term because I think almost everyone understands that communism was the greatest killer maybe in mankind, you know, in terms of millions and millions and millions of people who died under communism in gruesome ways. And it's just a indication that power corrupts, and absolute power corrupts absolutely. So, you know, there's a spectrum between, you know, full government political control over the economy, which was that they had essentially in the Soviet Union and North Korea and Cuba, and, you know, paradise, which would be a free market system. No, even the United States, we have elements of socialism. We have the government running the healthcare system. We have the government running too much of our economy, in my opinion, right now. But we are the most prosperous country in the world. And the thing that is very frustrating to me, Annie, is just that, you know, the lesson of the last 100 years is that the more you move in a communist socialist direction, the poorer you become. Mm. And by the way, the people who are hurt the most by that system are the people with the lowest incomes, which is ironic because they think it's a way to equalize incomes. It only equalizes income, but equally poor.
1: Yeah.
8: So, yeah, am I concerned about this? Yes, I am. I look at our great cities. I look at New York, run now by a Democrat socialist. I look at Seattle, run by a Democratic socialist. I look at Los Angeles. The two candidates who are running for mayor are both, you know, as I said before, Tweedledee and Tweedledum. They're both socialists. Chicago, my hometown. So it is extremely concerning. And Annie, the thing that maybe concerns me the most is that it's popular with young people.
1: Yeah.
8: Young people are the ones who are embracing this, maybe because they didn't live through the Iron Curtain and they didn't understand what happened in the second half of the 20th century with so many people who were, you know, killed and lived desperate lives because of the government takeover of the economy.
1: Steve Moore speaking with us right now, co-founder of the Committee for Prosperity, Committee to Unleash Prosperity.com. I think it's so important what you just mentioned there is these young people. Steve, I'm 42 years old. I was born in 1984. My parents, my dad specifically, talked to me all about Ronald Reagan and everything that he did. But it is right. A history lesson for me. I don't have, you know, a recollection or an understanding of it.
8: Right.
1: So
8: right.
1: To me, the best antidote to that is to have right now with President Trump in office or whomever might take over after him, if it's a Republican, to prove the merits of a free market. Are you seeing any of that right now, that the implementation of the economic policies of this administration are proving the antidote to this socialist hope that some of these young people have?
8: Well, a couple of things about that. Well, I mean, neither party is without guilt here. I mean, you know, you have a lot of Republicans who want to, you know, so I saw something the other day where the, you know, some of the people in the Trump administration want to turn the Defense Department into, you know, essentially like an index fund or something where they invest in companies like Boeing. I think that's a bad idea. That's socialistic. So it's not one party or another. It's just that the Democrats have, that everyone they're electing now is like a Bernie Sanders candidate or an Elizabeth Warren candidate. And that is very frightening. I mean, look, I know you have people who are old, young, you know, middle, in the middle in terms of age. And the one thing I always tell young people when I give lectures on college campuses is, look, freedom. Think about this. We fought a revolutionary war. We fought a civil war. We fought two great world wars to preserve freedom. That's what these were all about, to be free. And you don't give up your freedoms. You're crazy if you're going to give your freedoms up to politicians. I don't care if they have an R or a D or an S or whatever it is next to their name. They are trying to take power and freedom away from you, your right to choose, and seize that power themselves. So please don't do that, folks. You know, if your freedoms are your greatest asset.
1: Yeah, 100%. And I think that it is important to understand, like you said, it's not a party-specific thing. There is a problem, and that's affordability for people. The question is, how do we solve it? Bigger government or more power to the people? And I also think it's very important to understand that we've become a very consumeristic society. It is possible that people who are complaining about affordability are just mad that they can't afford their $12 coffees every day, that maybe there's some self-regulation that should be involved as well.
8: Well, look, the median income in the United States today, median, the people in the exact middle, is $87,000 a year. I mean, my God, in almost every other country in the world, that's rich, very rich to have $87,000. So, you know, we measure ourselves versus others. And look, we have millionaires and billionaires in this country. You know, it's a place where everyone can advance. It's the one country in the world where you can come literally with only the shirt on your back and become rich. And it's for the reason why just about every immigrant, when they leave their home country, where do they want to come, Annie? They want to come to the United States of America, the land of the free, the Statue of Liberty. Folks, we have to maintain that. If we go socialist, then what happens? Where can people go to find freedom?
1: Yeah. You got to vote your way in, but you'll have to shoot your way out. That's what they keep saying about communism, of course. Steve Moore, we're thankful for you. We know your time is short with us, so we want to let you go. And we're always grateful that you spend some time with us on a Monday afternoon. Thanks for being with us.
8: Thanks, Annie. Have a great day.
1: You as well. Bye-bye. There are a lot of good economic signs. Inflation being down, of course, is one of them. But I do think that the affordability thing is something that is a bigger, broader conversation, specifically to the coffee thing. I, as you know, likely, I drink a Scooter's coffee every day. I have completely this summer negated my Scooter's coffee. I think that I went one time on a weekend, and I saw them, they're like, we didn't know if you were okay. And I told them, I was like, I just have to cut back on the coffee this summer, paying for kids' tuition, two in a Lutheran high school, two in a Lutheran grade school. And I just thought to myself, throughout the summer, when my schedule, it's still busy, but it's a different kind of busy, I'm just going to pull back on that and make some smart financial decisions for myself, for my family, and come up with a different solution so I don't have to pay the coffee every single day. And I think that is, when I look at the affordability concerns that people have, we just don't live in a society right now where we tell ourselves no for anything. You want it? In America, you can have it. And the problem is that you can have it on credit, you can have it on loan, you can have it in any which way, but then when those demons come back to get you, you owe the money, then you sit there and you think, oh gosh, why is it so hard to live in America? And it's because we do have to have some self-regulation. You want to vote for socialists? They'll regulate everything for you. They will tell you everything you need to know about what you're going to get to have. And if you think that you want something and they determine that you don't need it, guess what? When they get to go the full length of the runway of what the Democratic Socialists today are setting up, I heard a clip And I heard it on air. I don't know that I have it right now, but it was Martha McCallum. She was interviewing President of the Democratic Socialists of America or something like that. And he said, nobody deserves double returns on their investments. And she's like, what? You could just quantify that and say that in the United States of America, that there is too much profit, there's too much gain, there's too much success that you can have. Well, in a Democratic Socialist of America, yeah, absolutely, that's the whole point. They want to limit how far you can go, but they also have to seize those means in order to regulate that. We're careening off of a cliff in New York City, and I hope that everyone's not sitting idly by thinking that this isn't going to affect them down the road if we don't do something about it. But we got to sell a better idea. That's like the most American thing that we can do in the shadow of what's taking place in New York City, what's happened in Oregon, what's, you know, Steve Moore just said there happened in Chicago with this socialistic tendency that some of these big cities are having. They're experiencing some sort of pressure, maybe a little bit of struggle. Young people are finding it hard to afford things. You've got to marry the understanding of some things are unaffordable for you. I've had to do that myself. Some things are unaffordable to me. I have talked a lot about wanting to build a home. And if I'm going to position myself to build a home, and I've talked with some builders, I've got more builders lined up that I want to discuss, like how this works, because there's so many different ways to do it. It's overwhelming to me to consume just even the mechanisms with which one can build a home. Cost plus and all this type of different ways that you can go about it. But the truth of the matter is I have a lot of options. I have a lot of different avenues that I can go down to build this house. I know that with each and every one of those, I need to make sure my dollars are in order right now, which means I got to tell myself no. I got to tell my family, you know, my husband and I have to look at our budget and say, you know what, I don't think we're going to do that today. There have to be some limitations because everything, I'm not entitled to everything. Just because somebody else has it doesn't mean that I get to have it. I can earn it. I can save and sacrifice over here so that I can have nice things over there. I can make sure I prioritize a Lutheran education for my kids and know that my first dollars go to our mortgage. And then after we've paid those bills, they go to make sure my kids have the best education that they possibly can. These are things that we have to do, which means that there are other things that we don't get to do. Now, that doesn't negate economic policy and all the different ways you can, you know, talk about the Fed and talk about Wall Street and talk about Main Street and talk about grocery prices and beef prices and all of gas prices. All of those things matter, but I don't really hear a whole lot of people talking about how we are a society right now that refuses to tell ourselves no. And if you are told no, you can't afford something, it's somebody else's fault. You know, I think a lot of people listening, I was going to say all of us listening. I don't know that it's all of us, but a lot of us know what it's like to work multiple jobs to make ends meet or to work multiple jobs so that you can have an expensive hobby. But you got to work for it. It doesn't just happen to you. And when you see somebody else enjoying the fruits of their labor, you can't feel envious in a prosecutory way towards that person and think, they shouldn't have it because I don't have it. That's not America, folks. It's not America. Affordability, yes, an issue. Inflation, yes, an issue. Our national debt, yes, an issue. But make sure that you're taking care of your own space at the same time that you're worrying about all the other things. And I have a feeling that the majority of you listening right now already know all of that. Let's take a break, get Ryan back in the studio with us. The YouTube poll, we'll take some of your text messages on this on the Annie Frye Show text line when we return, 314-241-9797. Do you support President Trump's efforts with Iran? Yes, less than before, more than before, or no? 314-241-9797. We'll be right back.
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0: It annoys me when a Beyonce like this makes a country album because she can. And, I mean, honestly, the words to this song, Texas Hold'em, are a little offensive to country culture as I know it, but at the same time, it's a super catchy song.
1: What I remember talking about this when it came out. What about it was offensive about Texas Hold'em? I don't remember. Was there something lyrically?
0: No, there was a whole, like, movement of... This bothers me so much. I didn't have this on the show sheet today. Talk about Beyonce's country album. But... The album was presented to society as, darn right I can make a country album. Nobody can tell me I can't.
1: Yeah. I remember that.
0: And I felt like country fans were like, okay.
1: Like, I agree. I totally agree with that.
0: Like, it was a total... The marketing behind it was, we're going to put a country album out no matter what anyone says. But that was how they got people to talk about it.
1: Yes.
0: And then this song comes out, and it's catchy. It seems to me like a pop song that you put out that might get some country play. I don't mind it, but she cusses a lot in it.
1: Oh, she does.
0: But there's also country, like, I mean, I've heard other country, Morgan Wallen throws around some language that gets him the E on the, I think. So, I don't know. It's just like, if you like that song, it's a statement. Can I just like a song? Can I also just, if I don't care about the rest of her country album, can that not label me?
1: That's what's funny. I do remember the marketing of that. And she's not the only one that has used that style of marketing. I want to make that clear.
0: Controversy that out the gate.
1: They told us it couldn't be done.
0: Yeah.
1: Yet here we are. Can you believe it? And everybody just shrugged.
0: There's an ad that's out there right now, and I don't think that they pay money for this station directly, but who knows? I don't know. But they start their ad with, I want to offer you an apology. And then they're like, we have done awesome things, but we should have done them sooner. I'm sorry. And I'm like, I don't forgive you for the commercial. I might buy your product. I might not. But don't faux apology me.
1: Oh, then you're not buying Domino's Pizza. Remember that whole campaign?
0: No.
1: Oh, man. This was about 10 years ago. They came out and said, look, we know our pizza sucks.
0: Yeah, I do kind of remember that.
1: Remember this?
0: And I like their pizza.
1: But we're fixing it. It was this huge campaign, and they did a good job. It stuck with me enough that now, even when I get Domino's now, a decade later, I'm like, hey, wait a minute. This is probably their new style of pizza. Not realizing, oh, I'm just playing into the ad.
0: Yeah, it's a strategy. Maybe we should try that for our show. Will you make an ad like that for our show?
1: Everybody said Annie Fry'd never be on the radio.
0: Shut up. No.
1: She doesn't belong here. She's a girl.
0: We apologize. We know this show sucks sometimes. But we're here.
1: We do that every day.
0: Let's make it an ad.
1: At about 2:30. There's like, somewhere we go.
0: Guys, sorry.
1: You know what?
0: We're really like a 2.5 hour show, but they won't let us leave till 3.
1: That's right. And we really promote Mark Reardon is next.
0: For 30 minutes.
1: Yeah.
0: We're like, we know you want to go away, but please don't.
1: Don't.
0: Mark is paying me $7 to tell you that you should stay.

0: You're gonna get some great radio here soon.
1: All good things to those who wait.
0: A texter at 314-241-9797 just texted in. We had Domino's yesterday. It was delicious.
1: Yes.
0: Thank you very much.
1: Well, Domino's apologizes for the prior crappy pizza.
0: They did, and it worked. It totally worked.
1: We at the high school I went, you would have like Mondays would be pizza day. Wednesdays were, I think, Taco Bell day. We could talk about that later. And Friday was Blimpy subs.
2: Ooh, Blimpy.
1: But you could pay for them in first hour. You would sign up for food. And then they'd have someone go out and order it. And then if you signed up and ordered it.
0: That's a great system.
1: Fundraiser for prom. So you charged, like, I think maybe then $1 a taco or something like that. The tacos, they got a good deal on them because it was a fundraiser. So every Wednesday, Metro East Lutheran High School was ordering hundreds of tacos from Taco Bell. Everybody wins. It's the middle day, whatever. But it was always Domino's pizza. And, I mean, it's just pizza. At that time, it was just a piece of pizza.
0: Yeah.
1: It was sausage pizza or pepperoni pizza, whatever. And I never had a problem with it. Sometimes you just want a piece of pizza.
0: Oh, yeah. That's the thing, too, is that...
1: Is it fancy
0: I always just thought Domino's was just like a 5. Like, they were the 5 out of 10.
1: But reliably.
0: But fine. Yeah, I had no problem with it. And then when they came out and said, we know we suck, I was like, oh, we do?
1: Don't take an aggressive, you know, risk here. And go the opposite direction from a 5.
0: But I think that what they were trying to do was make everybody know we are completely changing. We want you to try it.
1: Yeah. Something new here worth a shot.
0: Yeah. Yeah.
1: So if you were wanting something better than a 5, it might be a 7 now.
0: Exactly. Yeah. Like they weren't saying, hey, we're the best, but they're saying we're definitely improving.
1: What is Old Reliable pizza place for you guys? Like, what is the Wiggins family go to if you're like, yes, we just want pizza?
0: That is Little Caesars now, for sure.
1: Really?
0: Oh, yeah. Yeah, and we get Little Caesars probably once every, I'd say, 3 out of 4 Friday nights, you know, in a month.
1: Brad?
2: Joe's Pizza.
1: That's the go-to?
2: Yeah.
0: Joe's Pizza's great.
2: We usually have
1: Joe's
2: pizza.
1: Joe's is, let's go to Joe's.
0: That's not the average pizza, though. That's that's a step up.
1: Yeah, we're not feeding 6 people either.
2: No. We're feeding 2. This past Friday, it was 3. But every Friday night after kickboxing, we go to Joe's Pizza there in Collinsville. And
1: where's Joe's in Collinsville?
0: Where's kickboxing?
2: Kickboxing is at Maryville Muay Thai. And it's kind of the intersection of 70 and
1: it's part of the regimen.
0: Yeah, I mean, you just go kickboxing, you get your
1: deep
0: pizza.
1: Dish.
2: And then Joe's Pizza is off of, I don't know the name of the road, but it's over by where Emo's
0: is.
2: It's
0: Beltline.
2: Yeah, so.
1: Where? Is it by Taco Bell?
0: Yeah.
2: Yeah, right behind there. It.
1: Everything's by a Taco Bell.
0: Well, there's 2 Taco Bells.
1: We're a Papa John's family. Go, like, if it's like, let's just get pizza because it's affordable, it's easy to go get, the carryout is cheap. And it's like a one topping, whatever. But Joe's Pizza, I'm telling you, if you want Chicago deep dish, are they giving me anything for saying this? Are they paying Brad at all for saying this? No, it's just that good. If you want Chicago style pizza in Southern Illinois, go to Joe's Pizza. Send us some pizza.
0: Yeah, listen, Joe.
1: Send us some pizza
0: on
1: Friday.
0: Send us some pizza in the mail.
1: Yeah.
0: We'll still eat it.
1: Just send it like at 2 days. Delivery or less.
0: Well, whatever, because I promise you, and I can tell you by example. I lead by example, as you know, that my brother's wedding was last weekend.
1: Did you talk about that?
0: A little bit. Okay. I officiated it.
1: I know. So. I want to know how well you did. I'll put it that
0: Do
1: way.
0: Do you want to know what really happened?
1: I want to know, but I want to know in the 2 o'clock. Can we talk about it in the 2 o'clock hour?
0: Oh, yeah, because there's a story that you may have missed. But I'm still eating my brother's leftovers from that wedding.
1: I believe that.
2: On brand.
0: Yeah, and it's a week and a half.
1: Is that how he paid the officiant?
0: I guess.
1: That love and affection.
0: It is a lot of pulled pork.
1: All right, let's take a quick break here. When we come back, Victoria Coates will be with us, Vice President of Heritage Foundations, Catherine and Shelby Cullum Davis Institute for National Security and Foreign Policy, also former Deputy National Security Advisor for President Donald Trump. Victoria Coates on the current status of the Iran war, the lives lost, and the mission forward. Victoria Coates next.

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0: of all the things they're doing against these ships. So they you can't have an MOU that's alive if they're violating the terms of it. What I will say is that the United States always remains open to a diplomatic solution. We've tried multiple times with Iran, and we'll continue to try. If that door opens, we'll be happy to see it open. But right, and they continue to send signals that they want to talk, that they want to negotiate, but their behavior is what we're responding to. And their behavior is they're launching missiles and drones against ships, including tonight.
1: So there you have Marco Rubio, Secretary of State Marco Rubio, talking about the diplomatic pursuit to try to calm things in Iran. But you can't do that if they don't want to play. President Trump repeatedly says it takes two to tango. Now we have more American lives lost in this conflict. And as I said at the beginning of the show, it's important to constantly question, are we moving in the right direction? Is this still a worthy cause? And I would say, yes, it absolutely is. But it, of course, does not come at no cost to the lives lost, as we have found more this weekend. Let's get to an expert on the subject. Victoria Coates joins us, the vice president of Heritage Foundation's Catherine and Shelby Cullum Davis Institute for National Security and Foreign Policy, also the former deputy national security advisor to President Donald Trump. Victoria, it's great to have you on the show with us. Thank you for your time this afternoon.
2: Thank you, Annie. Good to talk to you.
1: You as well. I want to give you the opportunity to speak first and foremost with the pursuit that this administration is trying to, of course, denuclearize Iran. And also, it seems as though a secondary and important point is to reopen and keep open the Strait of Hormuz. It has cost more American lives. Can you speak to that loss that we've experienced and what these individuals, what their lives lost are an investment in?
2: Yes. I mean, this is obviously a very terrible event, and everybody at Heritage is praying for the families of our fallen heroes. And I understand the president will be going down to Dover to witness the dignified transfer, which, is the, one of the hardest duties a president could have, to welcome home those fallen heroes. So it's a somber day, but at the same time, we're learning more and more.

0: lead up, the policy changes that this administration has made specifically in this term, but also pulling from his first term, President Trump's first term in office, that he's really recalibrating the way the Middle East functions, whether they function out of the idea of strength and hope for a prosperous future, or maybe just out of fear because of the way that the Middle East has been managed for so long, with terrorism being such an important part of influence in the way these countries navigate their daily lives, but also our relationship with them. How much is President Trump's foreign policy affecting the way the world understands that region and the way they work within themselves?
1: Oh, it's completely transformative. And there are a whole bunch of things going on that, that our mainstream media friends will not talk about because they're actually good news stories. I met today midday with President Joseph Aoun of Lebanon, who's in town for an historic meeting with the president tomorrow in the Oval Office, because he, President Aoun, has engaged in the first direct talks between the United States, Israel, and Lebanon in a generation. And we may be getting close to a Lebanon deal. And Lebanon, for the first time in my memory, is, you know, less of a just total basket case. Aoun is a strong president. He's building the Lebanese armed forces as a just good institution for the Lebanese people. And he's taking strong action against Hezbollah as he can. So that's, you know, one thing that has changed. And so Lebanon is no longer functioning as just an extension of Iran, which is essentially what it had been. Same thing in Syria. Bashar al-Assad was a close partner to Iran in Syria, spent his time attacking Israel, being very aggressive against his own people. He now has been replaced by President al-Shaa, who is maybe not George Washington, but at the same time is helping Lebanon interdict arms shipments from Iran to Hezbollah. So that's positive. And finally, we had the visit of the Prime Minister of Iraq last week, who for the first time that I can remember came first to Washington rather than going to Iran. And what did he do while he was here? He signed deals with Exxon and Chevron, taking oil fields away from Lukoil from the Russian company and putting them in the hands of American industry. That is just very much clearly showing where his interests lie. And so as he begins to take action against Iranian elements in Iraq, you know, this is really transformative. And suddenly we have not only our Gulf partners and allies, Israel, countries like Egypt and Jordan, but then Lebanon, Syria, and Iraq, which have obviously given us headaches for decades, suddenly becoming much, much more constructive and much more aligned with the United States.
0: So Victoria Coates speaking with us right now with Heritage Foundation, also former Deputy National Security Advisor to President Donald Trump. This entire strategy that has been led by President Trump's administration and really fortified, I think, by Secretary of State Marco Rubio, has been incredible to watch. I'm a huge fan of his and have been for a long time. I think he's just so perfectly aligned with the mission right now. I'm wondering, does everything, all the reshaping of what's going on there, all the progress and success that has been had so far, even though we're not done with the mission, is this just one big fragile situation where America, Trump, Rubio, our military strength is holding it together right now, and the second that maybe their hands would come off, they're not going to be there forever, does the whole thing fall apart? Or is this transformative enough as it is right now that post Donald Trump's administration, his fingerprints will be on this and there will be a new hope for success and less violence and less, war in the Middle East in the future?
1: Oh, I think what we're going to have to do, Annie, is follow the money, because that's what can give us our best predictors. And so those deals I was just talking about with Iraq going from Lukoil to Chevron and Exxon, that's real hard to unwind once you start those $1 billion in investments and long-term contracts. And there are other movements like that. You know, we've seen Qatar, for example, in March start exports out of Golden Pass, Texas. So Qatar is exporting natural gas out of Texas now, where they have 70% of that export facility. Exxon has 30%. And that's the reason you're not hearing howls of rage from Doha right now after Iran damaged their mutual gas field in the Persian Gulf, because all of that product is being made up by Texas. So if you're Japan and you're getting a shipment of Qatari natural gas, that natural gas comes from Texas. So, you know, people can have their views on the Qataris, but that's Qatar saying we are investing where we think our future is, and that's the United States. And that's far from the only

0: such investment. It's just a good illustrative one that the region really is putting its money where its mouth is. That is behind the United States and, by the way, behind Israel. And I think you're going to see some very interesting things with cooperation on natural gas with Israel, with its assets in the Eastern Mediterranean. And then, of course, everybody's desperate for Israeli high tech in the region. So they're sort of finding various ways they can warm up those relationships. Important to note, the Abraham Accords signed in 2020 are still holding, are actually thriving at this point. And so that's a really good example to the rest of the region of the benefits that await them if they line up with the United States and Israel.
1: Victoria Coates speaking with us right now with the Heritage Foundation. I am, you know, seeing the president say that they've decimated Iran, their military strategy, certainly their nuclear program, and he champions the success that is there. They're still firing upon people who are within, distance shot of the missiles that they have. They've been able to target some United States bases as well. And I think to myself, okay, maybe Iran can continue to do this for an amount of time, but they probably can't sustain this type of behavior forever. And the one thing that I truly do fear is that there is another party, a much bigger and stronger party, that decides that either they need to support Iran for, you know, assets, maybe oil, or that they consider the United States to be big enough of an enemy that they decide to throw their strength and weight behind the side of Iran. And I don't, you know, I don't know anything. I've been on vacation, but I did stop to watch President Trump's speech last Thursday night, his address to the nation. And for a president who has been very flattering towards President Xi of China many times, seems to say, I respect that he is China first. I am America first. And he expects President Xi to do what is best for China. The China interest in Iran's success or failure, I think, is of great import to the American mission here. Do you feel as though there's any sort of partnership or anything with any other nation, specifically China as well, that Iran might tap into to completely change the course of this conflict going forward?
0: I certainly think Iran would like to. And in 2021, one of the first things that happened after Biden came into office is Iran and China inked a long-term deal, which was supposed to be hundreds of billions of dollars worth of investment, a lot of strategic partnership talk, that kind of thing. A lot of that money hasn't materialized, but a lot of Iranian oil sales to China have. And so it's like Venezuela and like Russia has been a kind of beholden cheap gas station for China. But China doesn't like these kinds of entanglements with sort of failing propositions. So I think they're definitely being a nuisance. I think they are supplying the Iranians with much better intelligence and satellite imagery than they would otherwise be able to get their hands on. And that is a problem. I'm not happy about it in any way. But they've really been pretty muted in their response. And bear in mind, China does not yet have the ability to project power around the world the way the United States does. I mean, they're completely dependent on us for getting oil out of the Gulf. They're not sending ships. They're not trying, you know, they're not doing anything. And they need that energy. They couldn't do what we did in Venezuela, for example. Mm-hmm. And so they can't do that much right now. And I'm sort of getting the feeling that they see the Iranian regime as like a bad debt. They're sort of writing it off. They'll get what they can out of it at the fire sale. But the country is failing. I mean, make no mistake about it. They've got over 30% unemployment, over 70% inflation. The real, which was worth 30,000, or there were 30,000 real to the dollar 10 years ago. It's now 2 million. You know, it just can't go on. So, you know, I think they maybe can scrabble, you know, for a little while, but it's pretty limited. And I don't see China wanting to hold that bag. It doesn't smell pretty good.
1: Sure. Victoria Coates speaking with us. Last question before we let you go. We're grateful for your time this afternoon. Is there a clear understanding of what success looks like, the outcome that this administration is looking for? Because it does feel like what success looks like will have to be monitored and kept up by either the United States or those people who are maybe geographically more closely located to Iran, as you know, just to keep an eye on them, a side eye constantly. Is there a clear understanding of what success would look like at the end of this?
0: Oh, I think so. And I think you're putting your finger on it, that for starters, we have, you know, as much of an assurance as is humanly possible that the nuclear program has been disabled and they will not have a nuclear weapon. And we have the means to watch them and verify that. That's the bottom line. The Strait of Hormuz is open so that international energy markets aren't roiled. And then I think maybe most importantly, that something a little bit different from those two points is that Iran cannot project power beyond its borders. And so this means no more Hamas, no more Hezbollah, that Houthis go their own way and they don't shell their neighbors. So you have to degrade all those capabilities. Now, nothing would make me happier than if all of that results in better leadership in Tehran. And I would like to see a kind of a Gorbachev-like process in the Soviet Union that doesn't result in a Putin, that maybe we were more supportive of helping them rebuild those institutions. There's more of a historic memory of a free system in Iran. They have a good constitution, actually, from 1912 that can be easily modernized. So I think that would not be a huge heavy lift, but we'd have to keep an eye on it. But that would be more of an orderly transition than a chaotic revolution. I think that would be better for the country. And then I think we could be in a much better place.
1: Okay. Well, it's good to know that there is that clear understanding. And we look forward to seeing the president continue to finish the job as well. Victoria Coates, it's an honor to have you on the show with us. Thank you for giving our listeners some of your time this afternoon.
0: Absolutely. A pleasure. Thank you, Annie.
1: All right. Take care. Bye-bye. She is former Deputy National Security Advisor to President Donald Trump and the Vice President of Heritage Foundation's Catherine and Shelby Cullum Davis Institute for National Security and Foreign Policy. We'll break here. When we come back, we're asking you, do you support President Trump's efforts with Iran? Yes, less than before, more than before, or no, you don't support them. You can go vote at youtube.com/@AnnieFry, F-R-E-Y, and text us your thoughts. Ryan will read them at 314-241-9797. Back in a minute.

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0: Welcome back to the Annie Fry Show. Victoria Coates just on with us. You can hear that on the Annie Fry Show podcast. As soon as we get that uploaded for you, we would love for you to check out the Annie Fry Show podcast, wherever you get your podcast from. You can also re-watch the interviews, re-listen to them on the Annie Fry YouTube channel. The YouTube poll for today, do you support President Trump's efforts with Iran? Yes or no? Or maybe it's a little less than you used to, or maybe a little bit more than you used to. You can text us as well at 314-241-9797. Yes, about the poll question, but the dirty little secret is you can text Ryan Wiggins at that number because he's the one who reads them about anything at any time.
1: Oh, yeah, that's a nasty secret.
0: I don't want to know that from your
1: You
0: mouth.
1: Said dirty little secret.
0: I didn't say it like that.
1: I took it one step further like I do. It's what I get paid to do.
0: It's usually 10 steps further, and it's weird that that's how you interpret your contract.
2: With Ryan being on vacation, I've had to monitor that Twitter or that text line.
1: All right, so that text line in response to the YouTube live chat poll says Democrats and Republicans both know Iran has to get dealt with. The problem is nobody's had the spine to do it up until President Donald Trump. Another one says, Annie and Manny's, I am 100% behind President Trump for Iran. Some Americans and the mainstream media have short-term memory and don't bother to look at the historical record of how we got here from 47 years ago and what occurred in between. And then one right after that says, President Trump knows what he's doing, period.
0: He does.
1: And then right before that, it's a shame Cecil Whitaker's pizza is overlooked.
0: Whitaker's pizza. Well, they should send us some pizza and we can...
1: we can look at it very, very seriously.
0: I'm going to be honest. If you send us food, we'll review it.
1: We will definitely take a look at it for sure.
0: We got to know for sure that it's not like a... Is there anybody who should be more mad today than Taylor Farms?
1: Wait, what is this?
0: Lettuce. Taylor Farms, the lettuce is not, the FDA came right there like, oh.
1: Really?
0: Yeah.
1: Oh, I didn't
0: know
1: see that.
0: This?
1: No.
0: No, it's not them. It was a false positive.
1: We don't
0: know nothing about where the poop is coming from.
1: So there is a bug, but it's not, they don't know where it came from.
0: It's a parasite.
1: A parasite, whatever, okay.
0: You don't whatever parasites.
1: Yes, you do, you whatever. It. Something's giving you the poops.
0: I am more afraid of explosive diarrhea from food than I was COVID.
1: Are you more afraid of explosives or explosive diarrhea?
0: Explosive diarrhea. I do not have that house capacity for my family to go eat a meal that's like somebody's going to have to go somewhere or it's going to be outside.
1: I don't like that my wife and daughter now are like, oh, there's something in the news. Now we can't eat any salad. And I'm like,
0: I told
1: stop.
0: I told my family no fruits and vegetables for 2 weeks.
1: You're doing the same thing.
0: Yeah, it's because it is terrifying.
1: I was at a wedding that had big salad bowls.

0: holes. And they wouldn't eat it. And I'm like, why? And they're like, because of poops.
1: Poops. You get the poops. Yes, the FDA came out. Like, good grief. I can't even imagine what Taylor Farms is, the rage that they have right now. Let's see here. This is the latest from the USDA. I gotta start from the top. Taylor Farms at your Taylor Farms on X says, today, FDA apologized to us. Yesterday, FDA informed Taylor Fresh Foods that one of its iceberg lettuce products from Central Mexico had a, quote, confirmed positive test for cyclospora. Today, this is how I assume that they were writing it. This is the inflection. Just a little dramatic inference. Today, we were informed the FDA made a mistake, and this was a false positive. To be clear, at this moment, FDA has not identified a single positive product test result for cyclospora. Acting on initial information provided by health officials in an abundance of caution, we completed a voluntary recall of iceberg lettuce from Central Mexico. Recall product was limited to iceberg lettuce grown and processed in Central Mexico. This is in bold, so you know that they mean business. All other Taylor Farm products, including Taylor Farm brand products, are not involved in the recall. Our thoughts remain with everyone who has fallen ill in this outbreak. We are committed to working with public health authorities as the ongoing outbreak investigation continues.
0: They don't need to say that last part.
1: They should have said thank you for your attention to the matter.
0: Yes, they should have.
1: They would have gotten the MAGA people on their side.
0: I don't like it when you say Taylor Farms. Because there's something about it.
1: Taylor Farms doesn't like it when the FDA says Taylor Farms. Can you imagine? I mean, is there a lawsuit pending here? Because who's buying Taylor Farms stuff now?
0: I guess I will be, because they're fine.
1: Out of support?
0: Well, I just don't like it because it sounds like Taylor Swift and Prairie Farms put together, and it's something else.
1: Sounds like you have an issue.
0: I do have an issue.
1: With either Taylor Swift or Prairie Farms. You'll have to stay tuned to find out which. Coming up here after the break, and I'm going to ask Ryan all about officiating his brother's wedding. I know nothing about it, so we're going to all find out together next. Don't go away. We'll be right back.
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4: Letting up on Lisa Brady, Fox News, after nine straight nights of U.S. strikes on Iran.
5: CENTCOM saying the U.S. has hit targets in Iran, mainly military command and control centers, as well as launching sites for missiles and drones. Those U.S. attacks come after Friday's attack by Iran with a ballistic missile in Jordan killed three U.S. service members.
4: Fox's Steve Harrigan in Tel Aviv. Two of those Americans identified as First Lieutenant Tyler James Feehan of Hawaii and Private Isabella Gonzalez of Texas, just 19 years old. The White House says President Trump will attend a dignified transfer tomorrow. A fourth service member was killed Saturday during the controlled detonation of an Iranian drone in Iraq. As the U.S. hits Iran and Iran attacks Gulf neighbors, the Iran-backed Houthis in Yemen now say they will block Saudi shipping at the gateway to the Red Sea. An update expected soon from the FBI, which has a man in custody after a fire was set outside a federal building in New York City earlier today, injuring at least two people.
6: What occurred outside of 26 Federal Plaza this morning was deeply disturbing.
4: Mayor Zohran Mamdani pledging cooperation with the federal probe. Border Czar Tom Homan calls the incident another example of attacking ICE. For now, the motive remains under investigation. That federal building includes immigration offices. Two social media influencers facing rape and sex trafficking charges in the UK, just making their first appearance in federal court in Miami, where they were arrested over the weekend.
7: We're confident that we're going to win. We've never seen a scintilla of evidence that indicates that these guys are guilty of anything. They're being punished and attacked for what they say, not what they've done.
4: Defense attorney Joseph McBride, after a brief hearing where the Tate brothers, Andrew and Tristan, said they'll fight extradition to the UK. Investigators there say they now face 38 charges in all. The brothers have dual U.S. and British citizenship. 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
12: Sunny skies, hot and humid. 95 late this afternoon. Tonight, clear skies. We'll hold in the 90s for evening plans. Very warm and humid, only 78 for the low. Tuesday, sunny, hot and humid. Some late day thunderstorms. Here comes a cool front, but not on Tuesday. 95 degrees Wednesday and Thursday. Partly sunny, cooler and less humid. 86 Wednesday and again on Thursday. 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Chief Meteorologist, Dave Murray.
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18: There's a lot to catch up on. I mean, I literally saw Ethan and then Ryan and then Brad. We had like maybe five tops minutes before the show. First time back in a week.

0: half and said hi to Ethan on my way in, and you were standing in here when I walked in. Brad came in, and they replaced this computer.
1: Yep.
0: Is anybody talking about why? We don't have to. No?
1: Okay. I don't know.
2: He talked about it.
1: He did.
0: He did talk about it. And well, by he, that's... Brad, tell us what happened, because you're the one. I've only got secondhand knowledge.
2: So there was, I don't know if it's a virus, but it was a malicious link that was clicked on the computer.
0: Yeah.
2: And it was on a reputable website.
1: We say unhoused now.
2: Yeah. It was on a, I can't even say, is it CAPTCHA? Is that how you say it?
1: Yep.
2: It was one of those sort of links. Yeah, I don't know. I'll probably stumble on it again.
0: He was struggling with it off the air.
2: It's bad.
1: You get to the word and you just go, gerp.
2: Gerp. Yeah. So you know what I'm talking about whenever I butcher that again. But anyway.
0: I said, just because we're talking about CAPTCHA now, before we left, didn't I have a conversation with you about you could have a niche hobby in creating CAPTCHAs for people that were just like the most ridiculous tests?
1: Yes,
0: you are perfectly suited for creating things that are look on the surface easy, but then they're super nuanced.
1: Yeah.
0: It'd be like the way to implement something.
1: Like a picture of a Wheel of Fortune and be like, pick all the prizes you would like to have, but you can't click any that might bankrupt.
0: Maybe that's what Mark Cox was looking at when he
1: something real subjective
0: moved us in the direction of needing a new computer.
2: So anyway, it was a malicious link, and they snatched up that computer, unhooked it from everything, wrapped it in tinfoil, and hid it in a box. They put it in literal physical quarantine.
0: In a burn bag.
2: Yeah. It's going to be in the back
0: over
2: rooms.
0: At KMOX.
1: Yeah.
2: Cash Patel will find it, like, I don't know.
1: Yeah, when he's touring KMOX. Hey, wait a minute.
0: Good story.
1: Yeah. Okay. So that was the end of the story.
0: I guess we're done
1: all right,
0: with that
1: so
0: one.
1: The computer went
0: happens
1: down.
0: Happens to all of us. Yeah, so I just didn't have, I didn't know that. I didn't know they replaced the computer. I mean, I can come get set up in this room in 3 minutes' time. And I got a lot of stuff. And they just, you know, obviously redid the studio, so it looks like I'm flying a spaceship here. I am not flying a spaceship here, but I went to log in and it was like, we do not know who you are.
2: Mm-hmm.
0: This is, you're new here. I don't trust you.
1: And it was like, hang on, this might take a couple of minutes.
0: It did say that. I'm like, don't talk to me like we know each other. You don't know me.
1: It fades
0: obviously.
1: In, fades out. It's warning you. This might take some time.
0: Why are you talking in your...
1: Because that's the way it's presented.
0: On hold phone voice.
1: It's giving you like the stars in the background. Like, this is going to be a nice time for you.
0: I know this sucks for you, but look at the screen. You'll feel better. I don't feel better.
1: Yeah.
0: The
1: show is starting. Come on.
0: Yeah. Nothing was logged in. So I was on fire to try to... So we didn't get to really talk. Now, you officiated your brother's wedding.
1: Yeah.
0: Did you require he allow you to do that? How did that happen?
1: Last year... My brother and his bride to be at the time.
0: Are they okay with us talking about this?
1: Oh yeah. Well, I don't know, but maybe.
2: It's like I was the minister.
1: So they said to me, we would like you to officiate the wedding, and I was like,
0: minister
1: oh, okay.
0: Of truth.
1: And I was like, okay, yeah, that'd be great. And I think that I hope that I offended
0: them.
1: Dude,
0: I want you to go back and listen to this clip
1: I know.
0: And hear how uncomfortable you are with whatever you're about to say next.
1: I think that maybe I offended them by not being more excited about it. Even though I was completely willing to do it.
0: Willing or excited?
1: What?
0: You said I was completely willing to do it. You said they thought you'd be more excited about it.
1: They thought that I would be more... Yeah, just like...
0: Were you willing to do
1: up.
0: It?
1: Yes.
0: Or were you excited to do it?
1: I was willing to do it because it was something I had never done, so I was a little intimidated by it.
0: Yeah.
1: But...
0: I know how you get intimidated by things.
1: Well, I wasn't that intimidated.
2: It's a lot of pressure.
1: It was just something I'd never done, so
0: no
1: I had to
0: pressure.
1: Think through.
0: You gotta go online
1: like?
0: And fill out a
1: so
0: form.
1: So I think my reaction was a little bit like, huh, okay. I was very much okay with doing it, but I just had to think through. So anyway, that day was last Saturday. Not this most recent, but the time before. And... The wedding itself went great.
0: Real quick, G Wibbs wants to ask a question before you end the story. Is she still a bride to be?
1: No, they're married now. Thank you, G.
0: Tell
1: Wibbs.
0: Us about the follow up.
1: So they got married last Saturday.
0: You had like a pastor standing behind some glass just in case you need to break glass.
1: What, like the Pope Mobile?
0: I don't know. I mean, just like in case you screw it up too much.
1: Oh.
0: Not like the Pope Mobile.
1: He's the emergency reserve?
0: Yeah.
2: Like, oh, no.
0: You got to have somebody waiting in the wing.
1: Oh, okay. No, there was nothing like that.
0: Supervising.
1: I almost got heat stroke, but it was...
0: Really?
1: Well, it was raining.
0: Did you make the day about you?
1: No.
0: Ryan!
1: I might have, but
0: Ryan!
1: I could have, but I didn't.
0: Did you?
1: No, of course I did not.
0: Did you talk their whole wedding about how hot you were?
1: No.
0: Ryan.
1: I mentioned it in the address.
0: You talked about you?
1: No. That Ryan? Everybody there was probably feeling a little warm.
0: Including?
1: The bride.
0: You?
1: No. I didn't say anything about me.
0: No? No? Why'd it go up?
1: Because I don't remember if I said anything about him.
0: So you talked to... Did you make it about you?
1: No, I definitely did not. It was about Nick and Peyton and Jesus.
0: In the opposite order.
1: Yes.
0: Thank you. How hot you were.
1: But the wedding
0: where you
1: great.
0: Were sweating from.
1: So the rehearsal is where we ran into problems. But that's okay
0: that's
1: because
0: why you
1: it
0: have
1: was
0: a
1: the rehearsal.
0: So
1: the father of the bride walked up, and I had my little script there, but it didn't have anything about what I was supposed to do when he walked up to give her away. So I had to say, what am I supposed to do right now to him in the rehearsal?
0: To the dad?
1: Yeah.
0: You asked him?
1: And he's
0: him?
1: Like, you're supposed to ask who gives this woman.
0: He's like, who is this
1: and
0: Yahoo?
1: I was like, oh, okay. So I wrote that down on top of my script, and so we had that figured out. The problem really came later. Now, I told the story while you were gone, so some people are going
0: to
1: know the ending of
0: Everybody sit down. I got to hear the story.
1: So later, after this rehearsal, and it was quite a rehearsal. I mean, we had to have everybody walking through, and they're walking from inside to outside.
0: That's what a rehearsal is.
1: So, well, it was a long walk. It wasn't just like a little, like some church aisles are like 10
0: around
1: steps,
0: the block.
1: You know. It was a walk, and so you had to have everybody in order and all the stuff, and everybody, and there was quite a few groomsmen and bridesmaids. So the rehearsal was not a fast one. We were really walking through everything. Plus, for me, I didn't know what I was doing.
0: This is why you do it.
1: So yeah, exactly. It's why we're doing the rehearsal. So we're going through all this process and all these people there to go through it with us. At the very end of it, my brother pulls me aside, and he goes, "Hey, man. Your fly was down the whole time."
0: Yes! Why at the end?
1: I know, that's what I'm saying. What? Like, what are you thinking? Why at the end?
0: The whole time?
1: Tell me right in the middle the first time you see it.
0: Hey, dude, zip your pants.
1: And here's the worst thing about it. And it plays into the show, too. Because
0: what do you mean it plays it to this show?
1: To yes. this show.
0: It plays into this show.
1: We had this, you remember. We had this conversation.
0: What to do when a man's fly is down.
1: What to do when a man's fly is down.
0: You said if it was a close buddy, you'd zip it for
1: you. You walk up to him, you maybe even whisper in their ear, get real tight, and you go, "Hey, buddy, I'm going to do something for you," and you zip it up for him.
0: At least Not your brother.
1: At least you tell him.
0: Not your brother.
1: My brother was listening to that conversation on the radio.
0: Now you know where you and your brother stand.
1: And told me after the rehearsal, "Hey, I'm sorry that I didn't walk up and whisper something in your ear and zip it up for you." And I'm like, that was a joke. The point is you still tell them.
0: Me.
1: So there aren't a lot of pictures of the rehearsal, thankfully. But if
0: is there
1: are.
0: Is there one? I only need one.
1: It's probably wide open.
0: I don't want to think about it. You weren't like exposed.
1: No, I was. It wasn't like hanging out.
0: Wearing underwear, right?
1: I was wearing underwear. Like you couldn't see anything.
0: Well,
1: I think I was wearing black underwear too with my black pants.
0: Cross the line.
1: So you really couldn't really see a lot of, other than the fact that the zipper's shining in the sun.
0: Info dude says Ryan had his 97.1 underwear on. Yeah. It'd been great if it had been some of those Fauci underpants.
1: Yeah, when you could see in the
0: slides. He's just peeking around.
1: It said, "Download the Odyssey app."
0: For now. Hurry up.
1: hurry. We'll be on Monday.
0: What did you, like, in that moment, when as soon as he told you and you realized, was it, it I mean, you obviously zipped
1: well,
0: it.
1: Why went down? What? Oh, no! It was slow motion. Yeah,
0: right
1: oh, yeah,
0: up?
1: It was right away. And it wasn't all the way down, but it had slipped. It's so, like, a zipper for
0: did the pants
1: jeans.
0: Fail you? Did you zip
1: yeah,
0: it and it kind of
1: yeah.
0: wiggled down?
1: I think the pants failed
0: It's me. The pants' fault.
1: I think so. Because it's dress pants, and I don't wear those a lot. And so I don't have any sort of familiarity with
0: pants still work the same, son.
1: Well, I don't know about that, because I think I did zip
0: Everybody
1: it up.
0: Puts their pants on.
1: But you know how when
2: familiar
1: you're...
2: with them.
1: You know how, Brad, when you are putting on your
0: I'll
1: pants,
0: this one out.
1: A lot of times with dress pants, you leave... The pants are the last thing you put on.
0: Because you tuck your shirt in.
1: Because you have your
2: you
1: shirt.
2: Put your suit jacket on over before...
1: Well, you have everything
0: you
1: on that you
0: in.
1: Want to tuck in, and then you pull your pants up.
2: Okay.
1: So I'm not 100% sure that I... zipped it up all the way, but it was not zipped all the way down either, so I'm thinking that I did
2: it have like
1: it
2: a
0: was
2: double
0: it half
2: hook
0: open or half closed is really the question here.
1: I would say it was half open.
0: That's what he felt.
1: That's the yes.
0: I think your brother thought it was half closed.
1: No, he did. Yeah, no. He really is the villain here.
0: His own wedding. You did make it about you. You're like, I'm going to do it, but in a passive aggressive kind of way.
1: Yeah, it was really unfortunate because it was genuinely embarrassing.
0: Did it? Thank you for sharing. Did
1: you're did, welcome.
0: Did it become a topic of was it a publicly discussed thing?
1: I think so, but not around me.
0: But that's not publicly.
1: Oh, yes, it is. Oh, absolutely it is.
0: I guess it would feel like that.
1: All the groomsmen who I sort of know because they're my brother's friends.
0: But not that well.
1: They all knew about it for sure afterwards.
0: Did
1: and I think they were talking about it amongst each other.
0: People seem, during the rehearsal, unusually jovial?
1: No. No, that's the thing is that I think maybe only about half the people noticed.
0: What was Mr. Wiggins there?
1: Yeah.
0: Your
1: yeah,
0: dad?
1: Yeah, my dad was there.
0: Did he know?
1: I'm not sure. I never talked about it with him.
0: I think, Bob.
1: I'll get a text.
0: I need a text message to Ryan right now. Does he know the story?
1: Oh, yeah.
0: What did he have to say about it?
1: He didn't
0: Zip
1: say,
0: your pants,
1: yeah,
0: Ryan.
1: He didn't say anything, which makes me think maybe that it was a problem.
0: What about your wife?
1: Oh, she knew.
0: The
1: she
0: whole
1: knew.
0: Time?
1: No, she knew afterwards for sure. Well, that's
0: was
1: the
0: she
1: thing.
0: Upset that there wasn't more done to protect
1: I
0: your
1: think
0: honor?
1: The reason that people didn't say anything is that I'm standing up there playing the role of pastor, and so they're walking down the aisle looking right at me.
0: Yeah, they were.
1: I don't think
0: you were looking back at them, too.
1: I don't think that they were like, oh, boy, because they're thinking about their part and everything.
0: No, that's not what
1: they
0: were thinking about.
1: They probably noticed
0: They were thinking about zipper,
1: and then went,
0: zipper,
1: uh-oh.
0: Zipper.
1: But then everybody's
0: zipper.
1: Standing in their spots, and nobody was talking. Everybody was being quiet.
0: Because everybody was sitting there going, what are we going to tell them?
2: Yeah. What percentage of those people thought that you were doing a bit?
0: Nobody thinks you're doing a bit.
2: At a rehearsal dinner?
0: No. The pastor doesn't do a zipper open bit.
2: Yeah, but it's
1: not.
2: Ryan.
0: No.
1: Here's, you know what
0: Even
1: I should
0: Even I
1: done?
0: Know that he wouldn't do that.
1: You know where you would have known if it was a bit if I also during the rehearsal at the end of it was like, and you're married. And then I went back and did a crab walk down the aisle with it facing
0: G-Wib says,
1: heaven.
0: My eyes are up here.
1: I did get a lot of looks. No, I didn't really.
0: So what did you say to your brother?
1: I was kind of mad, and I was like, dude, you absolutely should have told me. You should have told me. And he's like, yeah, that's all right. He just like,
0: he was chill
1: he
0: about
1: just
0: it?
1: Sort of shrugged it off.
0: He probably took
1: he
0: a little
1: care.
0: Bit of pressure off of everyone else. They're like, well, it could be worse. We could be that guy.
1: The problem wasn't that I was just some guy like standing in the fourth place.
0: No,
1: of the
0: you were the center of
1: I'm
0: attention.
1: I'm the center of the whole thing. And I'm not, I'm like, I'm holding a paper or whatever. So I'm almost like, hey, you know, focus like right down here. Look at this.
0: That's look at this. It's a little something.
1: It was like an arrow. Check this out, you guys. I was doing like the triple X.
0: No, stop it. Stop it. I can see you. The rest of the people don't have this burden, but I can.
3: It's averting your eyes.
0: You faced me.
1: Yeah, I did.
0: Turn around and face James Barnacle of the FBI Assistant Director in Charge in New York
1: Check
0: City.
1: This out,
0: no,
1: James.
0: Stop it.
1: Check it out, buddy.
0: Does this change?
1: He's on TV.
0: Will you,
1: he's not really watching.
0: The me. Next time someone has their fly 50% or more down and... Like, if it were your brother, let's just do this.
1: I can tell you what I do with my brother already.
0: Tell me right now.
1: I'd walk up to him, and I'd open it further, and then I'd push it out the door.
0: Just helping you out, man.
1: Yeah.
0: Did you get him married?
1: Yeah, they're married. It went the wedding itself went well. Nothing happened at the wedding.
0: Other than your fly being open for the world to see at the rehearsal,
1: at
0: the front and center of the entire thing, was it a good rehearsal? I mean, it probably was pretty good for you up until that point.
1: I don't know. The rehearsal was good. I felt a lot better once the wedding was over because I did feel a little bit out of my element just doing something I hadn't done. I thought it went fine, and I think everybody thought it went fine, but it was like a lot of pressure went away on Saturday.
0: Well, Wibbs also says at least you did remember to wear pants. So good for you.
1: Thank you.
0: I think you nailed it.
1: Well, I'm glad the bar's so low because I can do that.
0: That's on you. That's on you. Ethan, sports and local next on the Annie Fry Show.
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3: Check it out. 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
2: Gandalf's Gloob Butter.
3: Oh, God.
4: What the hell is that
5: really
4: even mean?
5: I really made him hit the B on that.
3: So this didn't get any better while I was gone?
6: No, Gloob. It got worse. Did you, like, make it? Did you send it back to us? I need more on the
5: B. I need more B, JJ.
6: You said Gloob. I need Gloob.
5: Yeah, make it clear that it's not glue.
3: But I'm surprised he still takes your emails.
6: Well, we haven't gotten new ones in a while, so I wonder if he is.
5: I'm not sure either. Also, we keep paying him, so he better.
3: What a job.
5: Yeah, what a job.
3: JJ, move over. I'm coming after your gig.
6: Did you guys see any smoky haze in the sky this morning driving in?
3: No, we don't do those things at my house, Ethan. What about you?
6: I'm sorry, what did you say over there?
5: I'm eating animal crackers.
6: Love animal crackers.
5: Just watching the smoke roll through.
3: Smoky haze.
6: Wildfire smoke. Bringing in hazy skies to parts of the St. Louis region. It already is here. Yeah. You really didn't notice?
3: No.
6: What do you do on your drive in?
5: Blame Canada.
3: I went on roads today. I was like total, you know how you go to work and you get there and you're like, I don't even remember being on that road.
6: Yeah.
3: I was in a hurry and took 5570, which I am proud to report has less lanes than when I left that are drivable.
6: Great.
3: Then I went to get on to the Sand Mutual Bridge, and when I turned onto that road, that was not the direction that my GPS was taking me. And yes, I use GPS every day to come to work because the construction is so obnoxious that I need to know which way is actually going to get me there before noon. And I went to get on 70, and they had that whole thing closed down. I thought I was going to have to exit. Turns out, nope, it opens back up into 70, but it was just an absolute mess. So I was not paying attention to the haze. If I could see the road, that's what I was driving on.
6: Residents across eastern Missouri and southwestern Illinois can expect hazy conditions to come in. They're starting to come in today. They're saying it's supposed to be worse tomorrow. And this is all due to from the wildfires in Canada, drifting south behind a cold front. While the smoke is not expected to reach dangerous levels across the St. Louis metro area, it could reduce visibility and create a smoky appearance in the sky. An air quality alert remains in effect.
3: Is it going to create really cool sunsets?
6: That's a good question.
5: Probably.
6: What do you think, Ryan?
3: All right.
5: Well, last night's sunset was really nice, so maybe that was why.
3: Yeah, there's more particles and stuff in the air, like when there's a little something going on in the atmosphere, you get more colors.
5: My kids looked at the sun and they said, "Is that the sun, Daddy?" And I said, "Yes, it is. It's beautiful."
3: Why are you? Don't encourage him.
6: Greene County, Macoupin County, Montgomery, and Fayette counties in Illinois all remain in air quality alert effect today. So maybe don't go like on a run outside. I don't know why anyone would do that. You know,
3: just
6: either way,
3: general,
6: it's just so
3: day.
6: Freaking hot right now.
5: Unless
6: but, you know,
5: it's a Starbucks run. You up?
6: Next story.
3: Ethan?
6: Health officials are investigating as cases linked to the Cyclospora outbreak.
3: We said we weren't going to talk about that on the air.
6: Continues to increase in multiple states, including Missouri and Illinois.
3: On a scale of 0 to 10, how worried, scared are you about the explosive diarrhea Cyclospora?
5: A 0. Okay. I am not worried about it at all.
3: Ethan?
5: At all.
6: Is it possible to be like negative worried about it?
3: You're not worried at
5: all? You're in favor of it. Like,
3: yeah. I think it's coming from Ethan.
6: I nominate Cyclospora.
3: Brad?
7: I'm probably a 2 or a 3.
3: 10. 10. I'm a 10.
6: Are you serious? Gosh,
3: just terrified.
5: Get just get the poops.
3: What? It says it lasts for like a month.
5: It doesn't matter. I deal with these things
3: no,
5: all the time
3: I don't.
5: Anyway.
6: How do they know it lasts that long? Because

0: been around that
1: all
0: long?
1: Three of you get the poops. You are not coming in here to do work. I don't want you to be here because you can vacate at any given time, or worse, not. No, it's devastating. It would be devastating.
2: Why?
1: To your quality. What?
2: Who cares?
3: You lose a lot of weight.
2: There's toilets everywhere.
1: There are cleanse. Not. No. Yeah. If you have explosive diarrhea, are you still coming to work?
2: No. I don't know. Maybe. Probably.
1: False.
4: No.
2: I don't know.
1: Brad's not. Ethan?
4: Nope.
0: No, I'm not coming to work.
1: Exactly.
2: Wait a minute.
1: If I get it, I'm not coming to work. He's like, Taco Bell? Anybody? DoorDash?
2: No, I just realized that if you had a negative rating, like Ethan did, maybe he's in favor of constipation.
1: No, he's in favor of explosive diarrhea. I'm more in favor of constipation than explosive diarrhea.
2: Oh, yeah, that's right. It would be the opposite direction.
1: Yes.
4: Yeah, you really confused me for a second.
1: Tomorrow's poll, if you had to.
2: Yeah.
3: What would you prefer?
1: Constipated or explosive diarrhea?
2: Yeah, which one would you rather have? Man, that's tough.
3: That's more like a Friday poll.
1: Yeah, apparently it was every day on the show when I was gone. I got highlights about poop.
2: Do that on a Tuesday poll and ask Hans.
1: That's Thursday. Welcome to the Andy Fry Show. That would be Jim Carafano.
2: Ask Jim.
3: Well, if there was any reason to worry, it would be that there has been a dramatic rise in just a handful of days, Annie, 8 days, the number of cases in Missouri has gone from 43 to 216. In Illinois, the total is at 309 cases right now. So
1: I'm so scared. I literally told my family we're not eating uncooked fruits and vegetables.
3: And then all the kids were like, yay!
1: And they all eat salads and fruit. That's like the thing in our house that they don't have to ask to have. It's unlimited.
3: That's good. I think that the St. Louis Cardinals may have gotten cyclospora on the ball field yesterday because they crapped the bed.
2: Huh.
3: Yeah? That's pretty good, right?
2: That was really good.
3: Thanks. Appreciate
2: very
3: that.
2: Professional.
4: Well played,
3: the St. Louis Cardinals, yesterday afternoon in the rubber game against the Arizona Diamondbacks, held a 7-0 lead.
1: Yeah, we stopped paying attention to it.
3: Yeah,
2: they
3: too.
2: Lost that game? I actually didn't even know this. Yeah. Wow.
1: Sports and local, Ethan.
3: In the fifth inning, they held a 7-0 lead. And in the sixth inning, Andre Pallante ran into some trouble. And it just kind of kept getting worse and worse. The Diamondbacks tacked on 3 runs in the sixth. And then in the seventh inning, they had an inside-the-park home run on what should have been a routine base hit. Got past Jose Fermin in left field. That made it 7-5. In the eighth inning, Nolan Arenado hit his had his 1,999th hit. One hit away from 2,000, but it was a home run that tied the game at 7. And then it really got... It got even worse in extras. You know how they got the ghost runner that starts on second base in extra innings? Yes, Annie? You with me?
1: Mm-hmm.
3: Yes, good. The Cardinals had runners at the corners, and there was a routine pop-up on the infield, and Brian Therese didn't get back to first in time. I don't know what he was doing. Led to 2 outs, and the inning ended shortly after in the bottom of the inning. The Diamondbacks won it. 8-7 was the final. This is a very important series because the Cardinals have a very small lead on Arizona in the wild card race. Ugh. Arizona is now a half a game behind St. Louis in the wild card race. They would have been 2.5 back if St. Louis would have won yesterday. So, very painful loss. 7-run lead blown. That is the largest lead the Cardinals have blown since 2010.
2: Wow.
3: 16 years. Yeah. So, we will see how they respond tonight. They will be on the road in Anaheim facing off against the Los Angeles Angels. Kyle Leahy will be on the bump for St. Louis with a late start time.
1: The bump is the pitcher's mound, Ryan.
3: Yeah. Not
2: other not things. Lovely lady lumps.
5: Check it out.
3: I have no words. 9:10 first pitch tonight.
1: 9:10. It's too late.
3: It is pretty late.
2: I'll be in bed.
1: No, you will not.
2: Drinking,
3: checking out your lumps,
1: milk.
2: Drinking milk and
1: eating gummies,
2: swill,
3: anything but lettuce.
1: All right,
2: anything, I might be.
1: No, he sounds like he's gonna go out and buy himself some. Oh, this is crazy.
2: I don't eat lettuce normally, I might now.
1: There is 45 minutes ago, Poly Market.
3: Oh no,
1: tweets Justin. FDA says evidence continues to point to shredded iceberg lettuce from Taylor Farms in central Mexico as the source of the
3: oh,
1: cyclospora.
3: My gosh.
1: spora outbreak.
2: Are they saying that the FDA was wrong? Or is
1: I think that this means that the FDA was wrong for sure, but we're not sure which time the FDA was wrong.
5: So they were initially wrong or wrong about being wrong.
1: Two wrongs don't make a right, FDA. Let's take a break. Ethan, thank you.
3: Thank you.
1: Constipation.
3: No words left.
1: 314-241-9797. Constipation or explosive diarrhea. You let
2: us know.
1: We'll be right back.
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0: This is a great intro song for this segment where we're going to talk about low T.
1: Are we?
0: Yeah.
1: Okay.
0: Have you guys covered this at all?
1: No.
0: So, you know, Pete Hegseth has said that if there's low testosterone, like people should have options to have their testosterone treated in the military.
1: Yep.
0: Did you see that story?
1: Yeah.
0: Melissa Rudy wrote a Fox News.

0: it's probably important that this is implemented so that you can have some sort of standard with it, which is what they're saying. They're setting a standard.
1: More from the piece by Rudy. Unlike the Pentagon's policy, the Endocrine Society does not recommend routine testosterone screening for men without symptoms. Quote, there is insufficient evidence to support a general recommendation to perform population-level screening for hypogonadism in asymptomatic men with measurement of blood testosterone level, the Society states on its website. It goes into talking about what constitutes low testosterone. This is language that if you're not like having these conversations, probably doesn't mean anything to you. But we're definitely talking to a demographic of people who are in the age range right now of if you're in your, yes, 30, which is very military oriented. And I would think that you would want your military men to have adequate levels of testosterone. But you get into your 40s, your 50s, that stuff tapers off and it causes a whole host of issues. So it tells you in this article, if you're interested, at foxnews.com about what levels are normal. It's kind of relative to whatever your numbers are and how would you know them if you haven't had them tested. Let's go into symptoms of testosterone deficiency. Have you ever looked into this?
0: Yeah.
1: I mean, I will say that I do HRT, hormone replacement therapy. And since I have started doing this, it's one of the single most impactful things that has changed my quality of life.
0: Everybody who does it says that they are glad that they're doing it.
1: Yes. I do it with Infinite Vitality, who I've talked to you about here, and just different types of hormone therapy that I do with them. At 40, I feel very adequately prepared for the day. Not more, but absolutely no less. Whereas before it was like every morning, how am I going to do this? I don't want to do this.
0: Tired?
1: Just tired, no energy. Huh. You know the rigors of a day, especially during the school year when you've just got to do a million things. You're not changing the gravitational pull of the world, but you just have to do so many things. And when your body isn't meeting that moment, it becomes very stressful to try to juggle all of that. So here's some symptoms of testosterone deficiency. I won't ask you guys to go into your personal whatever, but if you want to add in anything here, jump in. Low testosterone can cause chronic fatigue, weight gain, bone and muscle loss, cognitive problems, and increased body fat. To me, that sounds like being 40.
0: Yeah.
1: Just all of those things come with the age. And that was one of the things that when I was talking to folks about my personal therapy, you just feel like at 40, this is just what 40 is. You just think this is what getting older is, which is why I feel very grateful that I've been able to partner with them and realize it doesn't have to be that way. It's not for everybody. But when you realize that maybe there are some therapies out there for you, it can be life-changing. So have the conversation with somebody who you trust. The Endocrine Society shares the following list of common symptoms and signs of testosterone deficiency. A lot of these, I think, are male and female. Obviously, some of them are specific to men because of anatomy. But decreased sex drive, low libido, that certainly is something that both men and women experience when their testosterone dips. ED. Obviously, that's one that a lot of people talk about. A lot of the advertisements that you hear from people who do therapies, that's usually kind of what it's centered around, which is a very important thing. If there's an ED issue that you're facing, you do want to get that. You want to consider that and you want to get that fixed, of course. But it's so much bigger and broader than that. Reduced sperm count and infertility is another one that's part of that more male-dominated thing. Fatigue and low energy. I think fatigue and low energy are kind of different things. I feel like fatigue is what happens when you exert effort and energy. Low energy is kind of like the bank you start with. And when you have that low, that suppressed energy, it's hard to like get anything going, to like just the get up and go to get the things done that you need to do. All of these things make sense to me why in the military you'd be like, let's make sure that they're not super deficient in this category, because if they are, there's therapy out there that could help them. Loss of muscle mass and strength. You've talked before, Ryan, about your biggest fear about getting older is like just not having the capacity to do normal things. Is that how you put it?
0: Yeah, something like that. Like just losing the ability to do the things that I do now. Because you get used to being able to accomplish...
1: Like traveling or cutting your own grass or what?
0: Anything like that. That you just are like, oh, this is the normal. I can do this. And as you get older, it's like that stuff seems to get robbed from you slowly. And that's what I That's what I loathe.
1: Also,

0: you have put the effort in to try to build muscle mass and strength, it just seems like after 40, it's a lot harder. You got to put way more effort in, and what you get out of it is, it's like, gosh, that was a lot of work for that.
1: Yeah, that's why you don't put any effort in.
0: Brad, do you have any thoughts on that?
2: Yeah, it's very difficult to add muscle mass after 40. I used to do, well, I say used to, I was a regularly weightlift. I'm dealing with an injury right now, so I can't really do it. But before I was doing that, trying to add muscle mass now is more difficult. I mean, you get stronger, but you don't get bigger. You don't get more defined. It feels like you're spinning your wheels. You work really hard, and you don't see the results that, you know, back in the day, you know, you throw in a couple weeks in the gym and then you were like, oh, look at that. You can see the veins in my arms and start to see the muscles define. And it's just not like that anymore.
0: What about fatigue and low energy, Brad?
2: Yep. I remember that too. Fatigue, low energy. You just, I don't know. I would get home from work and I just wouldn't have any energy to do anything else because I used it all up doing what I needed to do for the job. And you come home and you just don't feel like you're moving. And maybe you sit there, maybe you don't. Maybe you're able to get up, maybe you don't. It just depends on the day. So it was hard to motivate yourself to go to the gym and stuff like that.
0: Depressed mood, irritability, or difficulty concentrating? What about that one?
1: I'm just irritable.
0: No, you're irritating. It's different.
1: In general. Oh, okay. I didn't know the difference.
0: That's from my low testosterone.
1: Well, that's what my doctor said, too.
0: You know what? You're really irritating.
1: You're just irritating. I'm like, oh, I'm irritated a lot? Oh, okay. But they always, whenever they talk about my my testosterone, they always say, but you have a ton of testosterone. And then they fan
0: Do they
1: themselves.
0: Go, you have a ton. They have a ton. They get real
1: like,
0: low.
1: You got a ton of testosterone.
0: A ton, man.
1: Bro.
0: And then like they fan a themselves. Fist bump.
1: Yeah. And the women come in the room, they're like, they just want to peek and just see me.
0: What?
1: There's like,
0: what are they
1: is
0: peeking
1: that guy?
0: At?
1: Is that
0: no,
1: that, guy
0: that wasn't
1: all
0: the doctor's office. You were changing the rehearsal story as we speak.
1: No, that's not true at all. No, the truth is, though, I have all the energy I need until I stop. Mm-hmm. If I can stop it.
0: And then the wall
1: and then
0: is
1: it's
0: like,
1: over.
0: Sit down, you dummy.
1: It's like, and that could be at 4:50 when I get home from work or whatever. And it's just like, oh, if I stopped, I'm done.
2: Yeah,
0: that's something that I've realized.
1: Or it could be
0: that, like
1: 9 or 10.
0: I'm glad you said that because when I get going and I'm cleaning or something like that, I'm like, I can't stop. It's too dangerous. I will never pick this back up again. I have the motivation right now. If this is going to get done, because you usually make a bigger mess before you get that everything clean. I'm like, I have to see this through, and you have to see it through with me. What do you think, Brad? Depressed mood, irritability, or difficulty concentrating?
2: Yeah, I mean, those are all signs of it. Man. Trying to think. Depressed mood, for sure. Irritability, I wouldn't say I experience irritability unless it's just things that are like...
0: Irritating,
2: yeah. I think that I can point to rational things that irritate me.
1: All of these things are irritating.
2: Yeah.
1: It's not me.
2: But, I mean, man, every now and then, though, I'll go through a moment where I'd just be like, I want to throw this screwdriver through the wall. And it's why? Well, because it popped out of the screw just a little bit that one time. And it's an irrational irritation sometimes.
1: That's a sign of low T.
2: Yeah, obviously.
0: Do you guys ever get hot flashes?
1: No.
2: No.
1: Although I have noticed that my estrogen is lower.
0: I haven't. I skipped to the last one with hot flashes. The other one's breast enlargement or tenderness and shrinking testicles. We'll skip that and go to a break. But all signs of low T.
1: Let's hang out there for a second.
0: You already apparently have. I think we've done enough of that. How far low was that zipper?
1: Refer back to the beginning of this hour if you don't know what that meant.
0: Yeah, just this hour. Not 1 o'clock when we had a guest. All right, let's wrap this show up, get the poll results when we come back. Do you support President Trump's efforts with Iran? Vote at youtube.com/@AnnieFry. Just type in Annie Fry, F-R-E-Y, on YouTube. 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Back in a minute.

0: Mark Cox here. 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
1: According to MasterCard, nearly half of small businesses have been a victim of a cyber attack. 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

0: Welcome back to the Andy Fry Show. About to wrap it up and hand it over to Mark Reardon so we can class up the place here on 97.1 FM Talk. So text line is always open, 314-241-9797. Do you support President Trump's efforts with Iran? Yes, no, or less than before, or more than before? We'll get to your text here in a second. Brad, real quick, what's your thoughts on the poll today?
1: Yeah, I'm in between. I think I would say yes more than before, and I think that comes from striking, you know, the strike that killed more of our soldiers. I don't take that very well. I think that we should bomb them to dust and then bomb the dust. I'm over it. I'm done with Iran. I'm done with their nonsense. I'm done with them talking about we want a deal and then shooting at ships in the Strait. Bomb them and bomb them and then bomb them again.
0: Hawk.
2: Very Lindsey much so. Graham over on the producer side there.
0: This just in.
2: Or
0: thoughts?
2: Yeah, my thoughts are that I would be somewhere between a yes and maybe even more than before, partially because I actually don't think this has gone the way that Trump and company thought that it would, but that they've course corrected in a way that I think is going to be really good for us long term, us as in Americans.
0: Chris F. says on YouTube, I said yes. The world's dealing with Iran the last 40-something years hasn't really worked out, so it's time for something new. And Brinker says, I chose more than before. I wasn't very supportive at the start, but now I support it more. The Iranian, quote, leaders don't understand peace. Like we said earlier, they can't get out of their own way. Any text to wrap up the show probably on this, but maybe whatever you decide to pull. Nice shirt, by the way.
2: I mean, there's a lot of talk about constipation. So I'm just going to skip over most of that.
0: Taylor Farms would like a word.
2: This one says, I voted yes. I'm glad he went back kinetic. You cannot deal with fanatics whose religious belief is to wipe out infidels and die. Other ones, yeah, just a lot of comments about other stuff, too, though, that we've been talking about.
0: The U.S. FDA has posted a clarification. We read earlier the Taylor Farms post where they said that the positive test result on their iceberg lettuce from Central Mexico was a false positive. Earlier today, the FDA posted, to clarify, this false positive lab sample does not change the basis for FDA's ongoing outbreak investigation or the overwhelming epidemiological data supporting the current voluntary recall by Taylor Farms. Over the weekend, FDA alerted Taylor Farms that a new sample of shredded lettuce from Taylor Farms de Mexico tested positive for Cyclospora during import examination at the southern border. This ended up being a false positive, and Taylor Farms was alerted to the corrective test results Sunday. FDA's traceback investigation and outbreak data continue to converge on shredded iceberg lettuce from Taylor Farms locations in central Mexico. FDA will continue to work with federal and state partners to investigate this multi-state outbreak and ensure products implicated in this outbreak have been removed from the market. Protecting the American public remains our highest priority. We encourage the public to continue to avoid all products listed in Taylor Farms' voluntary recall.
2: Well, it's not going to be hard to avoid those foods when you don't eat them that much anyway.
0: Lettuce?
2: Yeah, I don't really eat a lot of lettuce.
0: Veggies?
2: To be honest with you.
0: I am ready for people to quarantine.
2: From lettuce?
0: I want masks.
2: Or from each other? You Mostly. Want masks so that people can't eat lettuce?
0: I just don't want to see people's faces.
2: Yeah, you do. You did Show Me That Smile.
0: I did
2: a protest called Show Me That Smile.
0: That's true. It was successful.
2: Yep. And it worked.
0: There's some people who still don't like me because I was like, we should see the children smile.
2: I know. I remember it was so weird because
0: I do not want to see their explosive diarrhea. No, none, not at all.
2: They
0: diapers for everybody. Mandatory diaperage. Now. Go ahead.
2: Yeah, just put a mask over your butt.
0: Yes. That's what I'm saying. Make sure it's in an N95.
2: So no particles get out.
0: Yes. Who's going to argue with that?
2: I'm not arguing with it. I think that you might need a little bit bigger mask.
0: I do not want this thing to go airborne.
2: I agree. It's just not going to hold that
0: Make
2: much.
0: Sure everybody is masked up and make sure your friends are zipped up, if you know what I mean.
2: Do you remember when people would drive by
0: stuff
2: us
0: coming out?
2: When we were doing the Show Me That Smile protest?
0: Give us the finger.
2: And people were like mad

0: You're like, what do you mean?
1: Yeah.
0: And it was like 22 or 23.
1: It wasn't that far.
0: It wasn't even early.
1: My kids had been unmasked at that point in school, but the public schools hadn't. And I was like, what's the most positive way to address this? Let's not be hostile. Like, and this is in Edwardsville, Illinois, where there is a Friday protest at the library every Friday. You know, God bless y'all for that First Amendment flex. I have no problem with you doing that. But I mean, like, we did one protest and we were like, we should see the kids smile if they want to.
0: Yeah, you can still wear a
1: wear
0: mask.
1: Wear your mask.
0: if
1: a kid doesn't want to, let's not make him wear his mask or her mask. And they were like, F you, crazy jerks. Okay, sorry. The masks did come off. Let's see here. Do you support President Trump's efforts with Iran? Yes, no, less than before, more than before, Ryan?
0: I'll just say yes.
1: Brad?
2: More than before.
1: I'm a yes. 5% of you say no. 8% of you say more than before. 12% of you say less than before. 75% say, yeah, we support the guy. Thank you for being here. I'm so glad to be back. I'll be back tomorrow once again, of course, in the Mark Reardon Show on 97.1 FM Talk. Next. I'm not a married
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3: I'm not giving them away without a fight.
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3: That's exactly what Four does. 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
4: And doesn't Four also kill majority rule?
3: Yup. 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
4: That's crazy town stuff.
3: And we've needed our citizen ballot measure power to pass some big conservative stuff, like outlawing tax hikes without voter approval, lobbyist reforms, and term limits for career politicians.
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7: To hurt people. I'm Lisa Brady, Fox News. That's what the FBI is saying about a man in custody, now identified as an Army veteran, Andrew Arabaca, after a fire was set outside a federal building in New York City earlier today.
8: He poured gasoline onto the ground. It ignited it with a lighter and an incendiary device. That device was a large firework in a canister.
7: FBI Assistant Director in Charge in New York, James Barnicle, says the suspect also had a pellet gun, knives, a hammer, and a machete, firing several pellets toward the building before being taken into custody. That building houses multiple federal agencies, including immigration offices. Barnicle says the suspect had anti-ICE materials and made anti-ICE statements.
8: He is an anti-American, anti-government extremist. We know that from what he said. We know that from what he is. Said post-arrest.
7: For now, the investigation continues. The attack left three people with minor injuries, one civilian, and two government employees. The conflict with Iran, now blamed for at least 17 deaths of U.S. service members, including several over the weekend.
9: The U.S. has targeted Iran's positions inside Iran for the past 9 nights, CENTCOM saying they have hit command and control centers, as well as launching sites for drones and ballistic missiles. These U.S. attacks come after three U.S. service members killed in Jordan on Friday, the result of an Iran ballistic missile strike.
7: Fox's Steve Harrigan in Tel Aviv. Two of those service members have been identified. A third set of remains was found, and a fourth soldier killed in Iraq during a controlled detonation of an Iranian drone. Neither side is ruling out continued diplomacy, but publicly Iran remains defiant, while also suggesting there have been new proposals from mediators. A mixed finish on Wall Street. The Dow down 305. 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
14: Summertime is alive and well this evening, hanging around 90 degrees, clear, warm, and humid overnight. The overnight low, only 78. Tuesday, partly sunny, hot, and humid, but a cool front is on the way. A couple of spot thunderstorms.

0: storms. I don't see a lot of thunderstorm action. 95 for the high. Winds are out of the north come Tuesday evening, Tuesday night, partly cloudy. Nothing more than some spot evening thunderstorms. 71. 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Chief Meteorologist Dave Murray.
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2: It's so damn hot. Milk was a bad choice.
3: Oh, yeah. We only play that when we have triple-digit heat indices, and we have that today. I think it's 94. The good news is we've got a cool front coming in here.
4: Oh, we do?
3: Wednesday. Like, Wednesday's high is going to be 81, so like 94 right now feels like 102. Same thing for tomorrow, but Wednesday's high, only 81, and I think Thursday, Friday, the same thing. So look, I still will make the case that we're getting off pretty easy here with summer. It was a little sticky over the weekend. Are we getting also, I think we got a little haze today from the wildfire.
5: Yeah, I noticed it this morning.
3: Yeah.
4: I was looking for it. Is that what that was?
3: I think it is.
4: All right.
3: You know, thankfully we weren't hit as bad as, you know, Detroit and Cleveland and New York City and a lot of these places. Although, didn't the skies open up quite nicely in New Jersey yesterday for the World Cup final? I mean, you could not have had better weather for that. It was right around 80 degrees, clear skies after everything that they had experienced. I mean, that could have been a much different experience for fans and the players had the weather not been very good. And if it was set for 2 days earlier, I'm not so sure they wouldn't have probably have had to postpone it because
6: how
3: of the
6: crazy
3: way the skies
6: would that
3: look,
6: have
3: right?
6: Been
3: yeah.
6: Having to postpone a World Cup final. I mean, there may not be a bigger event in the world that you would have to change the time of it. That would have been crazy. So glad it worked out.
3: But I would say, you know, with all the fears that people had going into it and, you know, the negativity, that it was a pretty big success. We're going to have Andrew Bailey on a little bit later. You know, he's the assistant director of the FBI. He did a lot of stuff when it came to the security for the World Cup. And they're kind of like saying, Fred, even this was like preparing for, you know, 78 Super Bowls, right?
5: Yeah.
3: With the level
5: wow.
3: of security. So a successful World Cup. Look, if we're speaking candidly about the games themselves, I missed most of the England-France game, but I did see the highlights, and that was mind-blowingly entertaining,
5: that,
3: right?
5: That
3: it was really
5: best
3: good.
5: Best game of all of them,
3: I think. And then yesterday's was kind of a dud from a game perspective because, look, you know, if you watched it, you know Spain was controlling the whole thing, and Argentina looked like they might get lucky again with something like they managed to do against Egypt and some of these other teams. But I think the better team overall won, and it was a great experience. And I think the Europeans really, really enjoyed their time here in the U.S. And, you know, you're going to have criticism of Trump, and he was there trying to take pictures with the Spaniards and everything, and people are complaining about that. But overall, I would say a really, really good World Cup experience. And look, this is from someone who's not into the beautiful game that much, but I really enjoyed watching it. Now, we had the pregame ceremonies yesterday and the halftime show, and there appears to be a bit of a divide on whether or not that was good or not. We'll get to that here in a second because I haven't talked to the team and I don't know where everyone is. One thing I will say now, so I'll ask you because I asked you to watch the halftime show.
4: Yes.
3: Did you watch any of the game at all?
4: Nope.
3: Okay. Well, you didn't miss
4: nothing.
3: You
4: or
3: didn't miss
4: ill,
3: much.
4: Whatever.
3: Did you hear any of the national anthem by any chance?
4: I did not.
3: Okay, so Jennifer Hudson. Here we go.
7: Oh, can you see?
3: So I will tell you, and I'm going to get to the part here at the end here. I mean, she was great.
6: Wow. Nailed it.
4: She's awesome.

So I'm just going to be honest with you. I'm going to tell you, I'm sitting in my basement watching this yesterday, and I got emotional watching Jennifer Hudson do the national anthem. I really did. I'm watching all these people and the teams prepare for battle and thinking about our country and freedom in 250 years. Honestly, I got a little teary-eyed, and I was not expecting that. I really did. So then, you know, the game starts. Actually, they did something a little different. So they did the national anthem, and then they did this song that was like the FIFA. Do we have any of that? I don't think I had you pull that. Did. I thought that was pretty good. So then you get to the halftime show. You got everyone up there on the you know, on the stage. They're breaking down the game. They're talking about, you know, the ins and outs, blah, blah, blah. And then they get to the halftime show. And because of the halftime show, it's a longer halftime. I think it's like 10 minutes longer. Right. Oh, wait. One thing I have to do here because I forgot about her.

0: Oh, the woman who did the Argentina national anthem. Two things. Maybe three things, okay? Okay. All right, three things. One,
1: I know.
0: Super hot, okay?
2: I knew it.
0: Two, really, really good. Three, super hot. Did I mention that? Because
1: man, what was she wearing?
0: I don't know, but I'm a fan. I'm like, I was going for Spain until she sang the national anthem of Argentina. So she, and you know what was cool about that? Like Spain, nothing wrong.
2: Look up woman who sang
0: national anthem singer.
3: When Mark got here today, I said, "Did you see who sang the Argentina national anthem?" He said, "Pull that too, pull that too,"
0: because she was phenomenal. But the thing that was kind of cool about that, honestly, was that. The Spain national anthem was just horns, and there were no words to it that I'm aware of. I'm not sure. But everyone, like the team, Messi, all the Argentinians, there were more, you know, people from Argentina that were in that crowd than fans for Spain. But she was really, really good. Okay, so then
1: And I like the players. They just don't sing it. They scream it.
0: Oh, yeah. They were screaming it. Yeah, it was really cool. So that was fun. So then you have the halftime show. Okay, so it opens with Madonna. And most of it with Madonna, I think, is pre-recorded, and then she comes kind of out of the
2: 100%.
0: Tunnel. 100%! Right, yeah. You know, so they did this, but they do these things at these shows. So she comes out. My most important thing with Madonna is don't embarrass yourself, because one thing I know is that she shouldn't be shaking her hips like Shakira, because Shakira, well, her hips don't lie, and they still don't lie. Let me tell you something. So Madonna goes into the Muppets. Muppets maybe a little weird, right?
2: Okay, that was
0: but
2: weird.
0: It was fun factor, I thought.
2: I liked that part. The end was...
0: All right, wait, we're not at the end yet. We're still in the middle.
2: Sorry.
0: So the Muppets are doing stuff. And then Jason Sudeikis does a little Ted Lasso.
2: Loved it.
4: Coach, I got to say, the first half of halftime knocked my darn socks off.
5: Spectacular, baby.
4: I mean, how the heck is anyone going to be able to follow all that?
5: Going to be tough.
4: Yep. Yeah, you know what I think we need? We need some heart. You know, someone that has some soul. You know, someone who can bring the love. Ooh. You think of what I'm thinking?
5: One step ahead of you, coach.
4: You always are. All right, young man, let's go. It's your big shot. Okay. Now listen to me. Go out there. Don't be nervous. Nobody's watching.
2: I'm pumped for this.
0: So, but that part, okay, that was weird because Justin Bieber, wait, let me get to Shakira with the hips don't lie, because Shakira's out there. Man, she looks good. She's like almost 50 years old, right?
2: Yeah.
0: And she's doing her thing. And then there's a lot of energy to it, a lot of choreography. And then Justin Bieber comes out and he kind of, and I told Becky, I'm like, if I run into this guy at the QT, I don't know he's Justin Bieber because he's got beard now. He looks very different. And the song was okay, but I didn't understand if they were trying to create some time to do the last number or not.
2: Okay.
0: So it was,
2: wait,
0: it was weird.
2: Can I comment, please?
0: Yes, please do.
2: I thought he was awesome. And he was the only live performer. And I thought he did a fantastic job. And I liked the song.
0: Oh, I don't take... I actually
2: that was
0: liked
2: awesome.
0: It, too.
2: So it wasn't lip-synced, and there he was. I thought he was the best part of
0: okay.
2: it.
0: Okay, to me, it was the it was just the energy. It wasn't the performance. It wasn't the song. It was just that it came from, you know, where all this energy happened. And then they had Chris Martin and the kids and Coldplay and stuff, and a lot of colors on the field. Now, look, I went on. I think that this was a better, by far, halftime show than anything that recently the NFL has put on because of all their wokeness and crap. So I text Ethan that, and Ethan, completely different experience, right?
3: I was not a big fan of it. I thought you know, the way you describe it, it doesn't sound like we're that far off. I love Justin Bieber. The performance put me to sleep. I like the song, but not for a halftime show. The Muppets, Madonna. I thought Shakira's was the best part, but that three. What year is it? Is it 2005? Like,
0: what,
3: I mean,
0: he goes, "What I'm is it? 2004?" Like,
3: so I think the kids part was super weird at the end. Where I mean,
2: I
3: like the World Cup always.
0: Why was
3: kind
0: that
3: of,
0: weird?
2: It was weird.
3: What do you mean? How
2: Why?
3: Was that weird?
0: How
3: was
0: it weird?
3: A bunch of kids singing, "We love each other, unity." Like, I mean, this is it a bad message? No, but like, it's just weird.
2: It
3: so
2: wasn't good.
3: It just felt like they were. It was
0: Fred
3: kind
0: and I
3: of
0: on
3: gimm-
0: different page.
3: It
0: right?
3: felt very gimmicky yeah. to me.
2: Great.
3: And listen, I'm not gonna say that. The Super Bowl halftime shows have been good the last couple of years, but to argue that this, if this would have been the Super Bowl halftime show, that this would have been worlds better, I would have said that I thought that this overall was pretty lame, too.
0: Okay, I liked it. I thought it was good. It was entertaining.
2: Did
0: it didn't make me feel like it was embarrassing, like Bad Bunny or anything else like that. I don't understand where they hate. So here's this guy. What's this guy's name from the British coverage? Wayne Rooney? Is he a former player? I don't
3: very,
0: even know.
3: Very world-renowned former
0: so,
3: player.
0: So Wayne Rooney is world-renowned former player of the beautiful game, and here's what he said.
6: I didn't know it was when it finished. I didn't enjoy it at all. I like a lot of the matches, but I thought it was crap.
7: That is crap.
6: That's it, honestly.
8: Tell you what else.

0: you get on the BBC? Honest reviews.
1: What about the Macarena? Could it get to you?
2: I just didn't get me going.
0: I think it was Bieber that kind of brought you down, wasn't it? I think Bieber was a bit slow for you.
3: Yeah, I didn't like the Yanks. They didn't like the show. So I don't know. Is there anyone chiming in on the feed right now? Because I was really surprised that people didn't like it as much as they didn't like it, because I thought it was
4: people
3: really
4: good. People
3: never
4: like anything. Well, that's what I've decided.
3: That's kind of the thing. Like, what is the win here for someone doing one of these shows? Because they get ripped no matter what happens, right? Yeah,
5: maybe I'm from the older crowd, but I liked it a lot because I think I knew all the songs.
4: Yeah.
5: I knew the words. And it kind of made sense to me what was going on, even though it was disjointed at times. It kept moving.
3: I thought it was just a big celebration of the end of the World Cup. So what's wrong with that?
4: Except the kids were weird. But yes.
3: Maybe I got to rewatch that part because I didn't think the kids
4: were
3: weird.
4: Some of them couldn't sing, which was weird. And I liked the Muppets up front, but at the end,
6: just felt kind of cheesy to me. Yes. Like I said, I will say this. I'm thankful that a bunch of agenda wasn't shoved down our throats, that there wasn't like this massive ugly messaging behind it, or that like one side of the country or the world is like evil. I'm glad that wasn't there, but it's from an entertainment perspective, I thought it could have been better.
3: Okay, but in the end here, as I take a break and Josh Hammer's coming up, one thing I think we can all agree on is the woman who did the Argentina national anthem is super hot. We're coming back.
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4: I looked her up. She's the woman with the really dark hair?
3: Yeah.
4: Okay.
3: Yeah.
4: All right.
3: She's a good singer, Sue.
4: She's talented.
3: I liked her performance.
4: All right. Eastbound 70 is jammed east of Warrenton. There is an... It is an accident reported there. It's before you get to Wright City. And westbound 70 is fine out of downtown. A little slow at K. 64 westbound, moderate volume at Clayton Skinker. Eastbound is slowing at 270, and then westbound looks pretty good. 55 slows just south of Highway M on the Illinois side. 64 lines up headed for 159. And we've got Route 3 south of the Poplar Street Bridge jammed due to a slow-moving train at Monsanto Avenue. I'm Sue Thomas with traffic, 97.1 FM Talk, St. Louis Conservative.
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3: Jacob Olador is going to join us at the bottom of the hour. 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Josh, good Monday afternoon to you. How are you?
4: Mark, I'm doing great, my friend. How are you doing?
3: Good. Our main debate here has been on the World Cup halftime show. Did you see it, and would you like to weigh in?
4: You know, I watched the whole game, but I actually went for a little walk during halftime, to be honest with you. So I caught very, very little of it, so I feel ill-equipped to weigh in. I do
3: Fair
4: feel
3: enough.
4: Well-equipped to weigh in on the fact that Spain just totally kicked Argentina's butt, much to my chagrin, unfortunately.
3: Yeah, they dominated Argentina. There's no doubt about that. All right, so let me start with Mayor Mamdani in New York City here, because he wants to talk about arresting Bibi if Bibi comes to New York City.
5: I believe that Prime Minister Netanyahu belongs in The Hague. He's a war criminal who has been charged by the International Criminal Court. And what you will find is that is an opinion that is held by many purely because of what his actions have wrought over these last many years. I've also said that I will follow the laws that we have here in New York City because I believe that there's an importance in following the law as a leader who presides over our city. Whatever the law allows me to do in New York City, that's what we will do, but we won't be writing our own laws to that end.
3: All right, Josh, I'm a little confused by that only because he's saying that Bibi is a criminal. My impression, based on his visit last week at Rikers Island with, you know, inmates, that he liked criminals, that he likes to cozy up to criminals. So maybe some mixed messaging there from Mayor Mamdani, but what do you think of all that?
4: Well, it's hard to know where to begin with this one, Mark. First of all, the United States has not authorized the Rome Statute, which is the treaty that the rest of the world, or not the rest of the world, but a lot of other countries have signed, to bring the ICC into their jurisdiction. So both the United States and Israel, for that matter, neither country has signed the Rome Statute. So the ICC has no jurisdiction whatsoever here on American soil. The ICC is a total kangaroo court unto itself. I actually brought on Eugene Kontorovich, a great international legal expert, on my show, Josh Hammer Show, last week to talk about it. Marco Rubio last week declared war on the ICC, said the United States will work with like-minded countries to dismantle it because it is a rogues gallery court. It is a court that ironically, contrary to its name, does the bidding of the world's tyrants. They have never sought out to arrest people like Vladimir Putin or Kim Jong-un. Rather, they just try to arrest people like Bibi Netanyahu. Now, on the actual law itself, the U.S. ambassador to the U.N., Mike Waltz, had a really helpful post over the weekend on X laying out all the reasons why this never in a million years will possibly succeed. First of all, Congress has passed a law that says that there is blanket immunity for those who travel to New York City for purposes of going to the United Nations, which by the way, means that even if there's an actual international terrorist, even someone like Bashar al-Assad, for instance, if he were to come here to New York City trying to go to the United Nations, we actually could not arrest him. So the same standard surely would apply in this case to a rogues gallery court trying to arrest Netanyahu. The most obvious thing, though, is that whatever Mamdani wishes to be the case doesn't really matter because, dude, you're the mayor of a city, and it happens to be like a large city, but you don't get to weigh in or to act on foreign policy geopolitical questions. That is the terrain of Congress and the federal government. But ultimately, none of this, Mark, as you know, is actually about the law. It's all about a stunt. This is a stunt. It is a pure PR stunt move by Zohar Mamdani, just trying to burnish his anti-Israel, anti-BB credentials before his DSA base. Mamdani's having a moment. He's now the kingmaker in the DSA.
6: He is.
4: You could argue he's the kingmaker of the whole Democratic Party, which frankly,

0: says a lot as to where they're at these days. So he's just trying to burnish his credentials, and ultimately this is really about nothing more than that, I would say.
1: Some people are, you know, by the way, on the DSA stuff, you know, we have our own candidate here in Cori Bush who's trying to weasel her way back into Congress, and you have to wonder if she might not be able to do that just based on what's happened in New York and some of these other states. Even Van Jones on CNN says,
2: I'm tired of people on the very far left in the Democratic Party, my party, telling us that in order for progressives, we now have to believe ideas and support ideas that are completely nuts. These are terrible ideas. These are awful ideas. Where did these ideas even come from?
1: So Van Jones knows they're terrible ideas, but they seem to be latching on with some of the voters out there who are choosing these DSA candidates. And I know that you wrote a column, you know, just about economics, and you worry about these younger people in what they think might be their future and why they are latching on to some of this stuff successfully when you got Bernie out there and AOC spreading the Communist Manifesto.
0: You know, socialism, Mark, is the deadliest ideology in the history of the human species. Like literally bar none. The estimated death toll for socialism / communism is estimated to be 100 million, potentially even or more. Most of that happening in the Soviet Union and really above all, ultimately in Mao's China, just over the course of the last century. It's really scary to see this sort of stuff making a comeback. This is not just college kids who have smoked a little too much pot and are riffing at 3 a.m. over the guitar and saying, oh, socialism, man, let's just share the wealth. No, this is worse than that. This is the mayor of the nation's largest city, among others, who are pushing this thing into the mainstream. And, you know, don't just take it from me. I thought Bill Maher gave a fascinating interview with Jonathan Carl yesterday on ABC's This Week program, where he basically said, look, people are saying that this is not communism, it's quote-unquote just socialism, but he says, don't tell me that I can't see with my eyes. I mean, when you have people like Mamdani quoting the Communist Manifesto, this is scary stuff, and it's ultimately not just a nice policy disagreement about economic policy. We're talking here about totalitarianism and the various means that could be used to implement that. But that's where the party's at. I mean, the polling says that's where they're at. The recent Pew Gallup polling that I've seen on this shows that socialism has a much higher approval rating currently within the Democratic Party than capitalism. It's not even particularly close, by the way. So listen, you have Ken Martin, who's the DNC chair. You have Hakeem Jeffries, Chuck Schumer, the whatever remains of the Democrat establishment. I guess some of them are trying to push back against this. Van Jones is now the establishment, I guess.
1: I know, that's shocking.
0: Right. But, I mean, whatever remains of the establishment, they're pushing back against this. But it's not going to work because the young people are on the side of socialism and all the momentum is on their side as well. So I hate to say it because I'd rather America's left-of-center party not be totally off-the-walls, bat-crap crazy, but I do predict that the Democrats will be a broadly socialist party potentially as soon as the turn of this decade, 2030, but at least
1: it's
0: the next
1: happening.
0: 15 years.
1: Yeah, it is rolling for sure. Josh Haber with us, Newsweek senior editor-at-large. What did you think of the president's nationwide address last week? I mean, as I headed into Friday, did my Friday show and spent the weekend, I don't hear anyone really talking about that, even a lot of the pundits online. I was a little confused by it, but what was your thought? I mean, look, if there's election, you know, malfeasance going on, we should root that out. But relitigating the 2020 election is not something I think the American people, nor am I, interested in.
0: So I thought it was fascinating that Donald Trump did not actually literally talk about the 2020 election. In mild fairness, he talked a lot about how the Chinese have gotten our voter data. He didn't actually do the whole, like, oh, overnight 4 a.m. ballot drop in Michigan. There was, I thought there might have been some of that. There actually wasn't any of that in his defense. There was some important stuff in the speech. I think the fact that between 200,000 and 300,000 illegal aliens are currently on voter rolls, I thought that that was definitely a bit of an eye-opener, and I did not realize that it was quite that high.
1: Yeah.
0: It's a massive number. I think that the speech, Mark, can easily be understood as a Hail Mary play when it comes to trying to get the Save America Act passed. That's what this was. This is a speech that was gearing up for the admittedly somewhat terse conclusion, which was a strong push to get the Save America Act passed. And it shows you that Trump is actually really serious about this. I'm not saying it's going to happen, but this is not just an idle-brained tweet or a true social post. He's actually really serious about this bill getting passed. Look, rightly or wrongly, your mileage may vary. Donald Trump is without question convinced that there is rampant voter fraud in this country and that he was denied the 2020 election, which was rightfully his. And again, you can love that, you can hate that, but he is absolutely convinced of it. And I think that some of what was unveiled supports that thesis. What I will say, though, Mark, is I was hoping –

0: we might use this address to actually talk a little bit more about the Iran war, to be honest with you, because I've been saying for months on my show that this is overdue. We are overdue to hear from the commander-in-chief, what exactly are we doing, what exactly are the war aims, and how can we discern that our job is done here and that we can declare victory and get out?
1: Yeah, I could not agree with you more on that. I'm going to talk a little bit more with Jacob Oledort on that in just a couple of minutes. But Josh, thank you so much. Did you, by the way, just a curious question. I'm just kind of taking the temperature in case people have seen it. Did you go to see The Odyssey, and are you if you didn't?
0: I have not, but it's funny, Mark. I actually was asking my wife about an hour ago if we can get a babysitter tomorrow night for a date night to go see it. I'm a huge Christopher Nolan fan, and I want to see this movie for myself. I heard a lot of mixed thoughts, but I look forward to seeing it.
1: Yeah, that's where I am too. So, and I want to see it in 70mm, so I'm going to do that. And I missed the screening last week. Josh, always great. The Josh Hammer Show, 1 p.m. Saturday afternoon. It's 97.1 FM Talk. We'll talk soon. Thank you.
0: Take care, Mark.
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3: There is an accident eastbound 70 east of Warrenton before Wright City, and it has caused a jam back to Warrenton. Now, westbound 64, slowing Clayton Skinker out through McCausland. It's lining up at Lake St. Louis Boulevard out through 70. 70 westbound, moderate volume at K. And southbound 270, a little slow at the Clayton Road overpass and again at Gravoy. And then things open up. Now, on the Illinois side, we've got Route 3 jammed at Monsanto Avenue. And that, of course, is all due to a slow-moving train. They go back and forth. 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I'm Sue Thomas with Traffic, 97.1 FM Talk, St. Louis Conservative.
1: 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They've been in for about a year in De Parrett, Manchester, in 270. Tell Susan that we sent you along.
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5: 370 votes. Burns is bucking President Trump's priorities. Burns did not vote to stop DEI initiatives, prevent China from owning Missouri land, defund Planned Parenthood, and Burns did not vote to ban boys from girls' sports. Trisha Burns, not showing up for Missouri and President Trump. Instead, Trisha Burns spends her time pulling pranks on the suicide prevention hotline. Yes, you heard that right. Trisha Burns lied to the police and staged a fake suicide emergency. She sent a series of messages to the hotline and said she, quote, had a gun to her head, end quote. When she got caught, she said there'd be no consequences because she's a politician. By August 4th, vote to show Trisha Burns that there are consequences to being bad at your job. Cut the Bullpack paid for and is responsible for the content of this advertising, not authorized by any candidate or candidate committee.
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2: Well, look, lots of questions. You know, we touched on this with Josh Hammer about the situation in Iran. And we're going to find out here from Jacob Olendorf where he thinks this is heading. But I want to play a little bit of Marco Rubio because this is what the Secretary of State says.
8: I also think it's pretty growing apparent that even within their own system, there's a growing split. I think maybe some of your outlets have documented this between those that understand that their economy is in shambles and they need to do something, or they're going to be in a lot of trouble very soon. Economically, domestically, and others who are very militant in their view of life and in their view of the world and continue to launch missiles. So they'll have to work out that split internally. We're going to continue to respond if the door opens to diplomacy. If the guys that want to do something productive for Iran win and take control of that system or take control of the negotiations, that'll be a very positive development. That's not where we are tonight.
2: Okay, meantime, we have, you know, American troops that unfortunately have been killed.
9: Great people, those great patriots are out there fighting that Iran cannot have a nuclear weapon. But we hit them very hard again tonight. And we did that in honor of the probably three as opposed to two great patriots.
2: So Jacob Olendorf back with us, Chief Research Officer and Director of American Security at the American First Policy Institute. Jacob, welcome back. How are you this afternoon?
10: Great to be with you. Doing well. How are you?
2: I'm good, but I'm confused. Like when the Secretary of State talks about doors opening to, you know, diplomacy, I thought that that door was open several weeks ago when they had the memo of understanding, which seemingly has not held together at all. So are we getting mixed messaging from the administration?
10: Well, not at all. No, this is all consistent, and it's great to be with you and your listeners. This is a big escalation by the Iranian regime over the last few weeks. But at the end of the day, what we're doing right now, what the United States is doing, is something transformational for a generation. I mean, this is ending really an architecture 5 decades in the making of creating terror against the United States and against innocence around the world. And so that's a process, and diplomacy is always the first option, but it never comes at the expense of obviously military pressure, economic pressure. And that's what we're seeing take place right now.
2: So, well, I think some people might be confused because, look, we're striking them pretty hard. And, you know, one of my reactions, I've heard this out there from other people too, is like, how much harder can we strike them? I mean, how can we still be in a situation where militarily we're still inflicting more and more pain when we've hit so many targets in the first place? I know it's a big country. Maybe that's part of it. What would your answer be on that, Jacob?
10: Well, there are a number of – it's a good question. And obviously there are still targets we can hit. Some of the critical infrastructure, for example, that has been discussed, which would be fair game.

0: IRGC. But right now, it's effectively the IRGC that's in a dominant position there, which has been pretty skeptical of negotiations. They are, I think, increasingly calling the shots, literally and figuratively there. But then you also have the foreign ministry types that have always preferred that diplomatic approach. You know, all that being said, the intentions are the same, just the tactics. But I do think right now, you know, they're kind of in an unprecedented situation of leadership vacuum and having to sort it out from themselves, which, you know, it's not the worst thing to have our enemies in a state of chaos like that.
1: How do you react? I mean, Kuwait was hit, and they say one of its power and water, you know, desalinization plants were attacked for the second time in 2 days. And obviously, we're hitting some of the Iranian infrastructure right now. But one of the things that they said is that even though their power grid is stable, in Kuwait, about 90% of that water comes from the desalination. I think I'm pronouncing that incorrectly. Yeah. I think I got it right the second time. So thoughts on that? I mean, there has to be a response. You can't let that keep happening, right?
0: Absolutely. And look, in Kuwait in particular obviously knows this very well. I mean, having suffered the Iran-Iraq war and the invasion of Iraq several decades ago, I think that's all exactly right. And I think the longer this continues, the more aligned all of our regional and global allies will be in wanting to stand up for, you know, against the regime. You know, I think, you know, how Kuwait will respond is one thing to watch. I mean, it's noteworthy that the UK in the last 2 weeks finally came around to designating the IRGC as a terror organization. I mean, it's small fries in one sense, but it's, you know, I think it's a sign that there is a consensus forming, and I think that's part of what we're doing here. You know, we don't want to take full ownership, nor should we, over what happens in this vast, you know, country in the day after. But building that coalition to plan for that, I think that is part of the intent here, and that takes time.
1: You know, it's interesting. Jacob Olerdor is here. I feel like I learned a lot, and I hopefully the audience learns a lot from conversations with you about this. But I still think there's a sense, and I talked about this a little bit in the previous segment with my friend Josh Hammer, that, you know, the president needs to go out there and make a stronger case for what we're doing. We thought we might get some of that on Thursday night. But Jacob, it seems like you and some other folks, and I have Jim Talent on here quite a bit, make a better case for this and explain it better than the president does. And that leaves, look, it's hard enough for me to understand geopolitics, but most people, what they see are gas prices, right?
0: No, it's a fair point. And look, there is real pain to American families at the pump, but I think there's a broader context here. And I think the president's been doing a fantastic job explaining it. I think you're right. There are several factors going on right now. But I do think, you know, one thing we can always go back to is his own instinct and record, really, on Iran, not just the many decades as a civilian, but also obviously in the first term and Soleimani, the actions he took. So I think that's consistent. The other piece is kind of how we think about the future. And here, you know, what I go back to is, look, this waterway has been under attack for many decades by Iran. So it's right to focus on the pain in the present, the gas pump, but that pain has been there all along in some form, given the risk by the regime. What's actually going to happen here, once the regime is no longer able to threaten this waterway, well, I mean, companies, insurers will be able to look at this and say, look, it's a different risk landscape than we're used to. There might actually be a higher degree of confidence and stability in this part of the world. I don't want to talk about the exact price of gas. I know there's a little bit, you know, it's a bit of an art there, but I'm very confident in terms of the stability that we're going to see because of this. And I think that alone is the context for patience and, you know, really letting us take the time we need to do the job to its conclusion.
1: Well, and I think part of it is finishing the job. Now, if we would have gone back, I'll ask this as a final question. We go back a month to June 20th, and I don't even know if that was around the time that the Memorandum of the Understanding came out. But if I were to have asked you or anyone else, or just to kind of, you know, look into the crystal ball on July 20th, are we still going to be in this thing the way we are? Will we have finished the job? Well, the answer is no. So if we look ahead another month, because one of the concerns that I think a lot of people have, including me, is that this thing, you know, the timetable is getting way, way stretched out from what the expectations were. So how do you finish the job? That, I think that's really what people want to know.
0: Right. Well, it's a good question, and it sounds abstract. It's very concrete and specific. And what that means is, look, eliminating Iran's ability to threaten Americans through its military, you know, infrastructure. So that's part one. And part two, I think, is ensuring we have that coalition in place. Now, that takes time. And I think the surprise for the United States is that our European allies that have always been hand in hand with us in every military engagement are completely sitting out this one. That puts more of a burden on us

0: and other partners. But I think there's a lot to be hopeful for. You have Israel, you have the UAE, you have other countries stepping up against this threat, coming together. I think that's kind of the picture we have to look at as far as the future. And really, that is the America First model of burden sharing, making our partners take ownership for the security and prosperity of their own regions so that Americans don't need to worry about it.
1: Great conversation, Jacob, as always. Really appreciate it. Thanks for coming on this afternoon. All right, take care.
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3: If you are westbound on 6440, we just had a report of an accident approaching Clayton Skanker, so just past Hampton. And it's created a jam that is stretching closer and closer to Kings Highway. That is the biggest problem on 64. Now, 70 westbound looks fine. That's your best bet. It's a little slow at Wentzville, but they've cleared the accident eastbound east of Warrenton, so things are improving there. Now, eastbound 44 is slow at 270. Southbound 55, a little slow south of Highway M. And on the Illinois side, 64 eastbound, slow approaching 159, and westbound 5570, slow approaching 111. That is all due to road work. 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The Diamond Shop, making St. Louis sparkle for over 100 years. Sue Thomas with traffic, 97.1 FM Talk, St. Louis Conservative.
1: We had a fire station in St. Louis that had an American flag that was upside down outside. That's been reported by Libs of TikTok. We'll find out if there's something to that coming up here in just a couple of minutes on 97.1 FM Talk. 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
4: Strange situations, and you know, I always am very skeptical when I see things, even from websites or from outlets that I trust. But there was something that had gone around over the weekend about a flag that was hung upside down at a fire station here in St. Louis. Now, my first reaction to that is no way. That's not something that would have happened, because of all places, like, why would you do that at a fire station? So Libs of TikTok goes out there, and they've been outing this. They do this a lot, and I think a lot of you are familiar with what they do on TikTok and on Twitter, but they've been updating people throughout the weekend. So you said you might have heard about this a little bit this morning, right?
5: I thought so.
4: Yeah. So, you know, the first thing that they did on that site, which has, you know, let me see here, because I'm on there right now. They have almost 5 million followers. Okay, it's like 4.7 million followers on that website, and they post a lot, so I'm going to have to page down here. But the first thing they did is they posted the picture of the fire station. They said, hey, is this what's going on here in St. Louis? So then that takes off, and people start responding to that. And then again, the first question is, well, is it real? Is it something that really happened? And then they did an update. So the first one literally said, fire station in St. Louis, Missouri, flying the American flag upside down, absolutely disgraceful. Fix this ASAP at STL Fire Department. So then there's an update from the fire department. The only local outlet that I think has done a story on this is KSDK, and I'll get to that here in a second. So the official X account for the St. Louis Fire Department says the St. Louis Fire Department is aware of an American flag that was displayed upside down at one of our fire stations. The flag was corrected immediately after the matter was brought to our attention. An administrative investigation has been initiated to determine the circumstances surrounding the incident. We have the utmost respect for the American flag and the values it represents. We take this matter seriously. And they should take it seriously.
5: Well, yeah.
4: But again, it doesn't make any sense that it happened. Like, did someone inside the fire station do that, or did someone outside of the fire station?
5: Oh, well, that's actually a good point.
4: Well, right. So the KSDK story, and again, I don't think that anyone else has done this outside of some of the national outlets that are, you know, posting this or you know, spreading the word about it. Channel 5 story says the St. Louis Fire Department has launched an administrative investigation after American flag was flown upside down. Really, they're not telling you anything more than the tweet said, right?
5: Right.
4: Basically, an investigation into circumstances is underway. And then they kind of go into the flag code where American flag should never be displayed upside down, except as a signal of dire distress in instances of extreme danger to life or property. So, but more often, let's face it, people use that as protest. So was it a protest? Was it an accident? Was it someone that vandalized it? I think, you know, that's something that we certainly would want to find out.
5: Huh.
4: Let me play just a couple of pieces of audio. I'll probably get into this maybe in 2 hours with audio cut of the day, but Josh Hammer responded to this and said something earlier in the hour. And, you know, we're talking a lot about these DSA candidates, of which we have one here in St. Louis with Cori Bush, thoroughly and you know, emphatically endorsed by the Democrat Socialists of America. So, you know, I think people who listen know I'm a fan of Bill Maher, and, you know, I've used him quite a bit when it comes to audio cut of the day. If I had some sort of power rankings for audio cut of the day, Trump would have it, no doubt. I mean, there's no one that's going to ever exceed over the course of these last 10 years being audio cut of the day. There should be some sort of trophy involved.
5: I think.
4: But Bill Maher's up there with a number of them, because he's just a common sense guy. And I might not agree with him on everything, but I always kind of mention this. Interestingly enough, the Reardon Roundtable was actually fashioned and modeled after his show in the 1990s, which was called Politically Incorrect. So he inspired me, because he would have conversations with people of different political stripes even back then. And he's not afraid to share his opinions even when they're not popular. So he goes on, whose podcast was, I think Jonathan Carl did one of these interviews. And I think maybe he was talking with Rogan on one of the other ones. Anyway, he's talking about the DSA.
6: Every day I read about a new person in some Colorado and Wisconsin, somebody who is saying some variation of not defund the police, abolish the police, no prisons, no police. Like, what world do they think we could possibly live in under these conditions?

0: Yeah, so that's still the stuff that they're spreading out there. And, you know, these Democrat socialist candidates are getting a lot of attention. They're getting people to vote for them. It seems that the only person on the Democrat side of the aisle who's taking a stand against this and raising the issue and saying, what are you thinking, is John Fetterman.
1: Of course.
0: And then he's also threatening, look, there's a, you know, he's talking about a dividing line there with Israel, a red line that can't be crossed as well, and then he may become a Republican, which would be interesting. But even Bill Maher says, look, my vote is in play.
2: You told J.D. Vance you're open, your vote is up for grabs.
3: Yes, my vote is in play, because it can't be Trump running. Mm-hmm. So I'm not living in communist America. I mean, I know... The talking point is that, well, it's not communism, it's socialism. Okay, I've read the quotes from the DSA platform, from their own mouths. Don't tell me I'm not seeing what I am seeing.
0: Thank you.
3: And DSA, again, they say things like, you know, takeover of key industries, government. That's communism.
0: Yeah, it is communism. Yes. And Bill's calling it exactly what it is. Now, listen to this. This is great. And I give Fox credit. I guess the people from these organizations want to go on and spread their nonsense. This guy doesn't sound very smart, but he's on with Martha McCallum talking about landlords in New York City, okay?
4: Landlords in New York have been making a 12% return on their investment for, on
5: average.
4: How
5: much should they make? What's fair for the landlord to make if you don't like 12?
4: They're complaining that 12 is not enough. And we don't think that anyone should have a constitutional right to double-digit returns on their investment. That's why we've implemented...
5: No one should have a right to a double-digit return on their investment.
4: No one has a right. That's not... No,
5: what are you talking
4: no
5: about?
4: One's in the, that's not in the Constitution, but we, what we see
5: what?
4: Is that when we implement a rent freeze, we have landlords who are crying that the government is going to put them out of business.
0: They're trying, you know, look, I've been a landlord, okay? And one thing that was important to me as a landlord is that the mortgage was covered.
1: Yes.
0: I was able to cash flow a little bit, and I had some pretty good tenants. I was very lucky. It was just my home in the city. I don't know if it was 12% or whatever it was, but that's unreal. Look, the guy was caught in a, you know, position where he didn't even know how to answer the questions.
1: Well, these people don't actually know anything.
0: But that's what they want.
1: Yes.
0: And there are young, this is what's dangerous about this. You can kind of write this off as just something that's fringe in the Democrat Party.
1: It's not.
0: It's not. And that's what I think Bill Maher is onto. Listen to Bernie. He's rattling off all the victories.
6: Within the last year. We have won mayor's races in New York City, Zoran Mogdani. We've won mayor's races in Seattle, Washington, Washington, D.C. We have won congressional elections and Democratic primaries in Arizona, Ohio, Pennsylvania, California, Montana, Colorado, New Jersey, and New York.
0: And will Missouri be the next one with Cori Bush 2 weeks from tomorrow? I think that's a legitimate question. We'll take a break here at the top of the hour when we return. I do want to talk about the Odyssey just a little bit because the numbers were really incredible and it kind of overcame the woke label. Do you eat kale, Sue?
1: Sometimes.
0: Okay, I got a question about kale that I'm going to, you know, kind of give to the crew here after the top of the hour. And then a real interesting story about a guy that bought a house sight unseen and discovered something. Have you had, you do real estate. Have you had clients that have done that?
1: What?
0: Buy a house on sight unseen.
1: I've only had it happen once on the internet.
0: I have a friend who did it. I thought he was nuts, but it was in a very competitive, you know, market about, you know, 10 years ago. And he wanted the house and it turned out well. But this one's a little different. I'll share that coming up after Fox News.
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1: I knew a guy who did that and hadn't shown his wife first. Bad planning.
0: That sounds like bad planning for sure.
1: On the roads, there was an accident westbound 6440 past Hampton. And I'm trying to see what lane is blocked. It's either the right or the left. It's difficult to see, but we've got a jam behind it. It's not the center lanes. So helpful. Look for a jam that goes back through Kings Highway. Now, westbound 70 out of downtown is fine. And out west, it's 70 a little slow at Wentzville, 64 at Prospect. And southbound 270, a little moderate volume now, at Ladue Road in the construction zone. There's a jam on the Illinois side, westbound 5570 approaching 111 and approaching 64. And 64 eastbound slows approaching 159. I'm Sue Thomas, and that's Traffic 97.1 FM Talk, St. Louis Conservative.
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0: Your retirement, I mean, I think it's pretty common that people don't even, you know, open up their 401k statements and then they might be a little surprised. 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We do these. 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
8: A 10th night of strikes on Iran. I'm Lisa Brady, Fox News. CENTCOM just confirming a new round of U.S. strikes aimed at further degrading Iran's military capabilities used to attack commercial shipping in the Strait of Hormuz. Fox's Steve Harrigan in Tel Aviv.
9: Iran, in the meantime, continues to attack U.S. partners in the region, launching assaults against Kuwait and Bahrain as well. This as Iranian officials continue to present a public air of defiance. Here's the foreign minister.
10: You could neither threaten us nor bribe us.
8: An Iranian missile attack killing at least two U.S. service members Friday in Jordan, where a third American was unaccounted for and remains were found. A fourth service member killed in Iraq as a downed Iranian drone was being detonated. President Trump posting before today's U.S. strikes that every time Iran kills an American soldier, they'll pay many times over. Federal investigators call the man accused of setting a fire outside a federal building in New York City earlier today an anti-American, anti-government extremist who made anti-ICE statements.
11: 26 Federal Plaza has long been a target of extremists, of terrorists, and today the extremism was brought here.
8: FBI Assistant Director in Charge James Barnicles has the suspect in custody. Andrew Arabaca is an Army veteran who had multiple weapons. There were three minor injuries. South Carolina Senator Darlene Graham, recently appointed to serve the rest of her late brother Lindsey Graham's term, does plan to seek a full term of her own, telling Fox's Sean Hannity she has an inner peace about it.
12: Will it be difficult? Yes, absolutely.
13: So you're inclined to get in, or have you even made a final decision?
12: I've made a decision.
13: You're in.
12: I'm in.
8: That interview airs at 9 Eastern tonight on Hannity. Several other Republicans have said they're running in an August special election. Tomorrow is the first day to file. 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
19: summertime is alive and well this evening, hanging around 90 degrees, clear, warm, and humid overnight. The overnight low, only 78.

0: Tuesday, partly sunny, hot and humid, but a cool front is on the way. A couple of spot thunderstorms. I don't see a lot of thunderstorm action. 95 for the high. Winds are out of the north come Tuesday evening. Tuesday night, partly cloudy. Nothing more than some spot evening thunderstorms. 71. 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Chief Meteorologist Dave Murray.
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3: Monday afternoon with very, very warm conditions throughout the region. The good news, that's not going to last very long, but the bad news is...
4: it's so damn hot.
5: Milk was a bad choice.
3: I mentioned I watched the... it's called The Hawk. What is it called? I don't know. The Will Ferrell Netflix golf show.
6: How was that?
3: I thought it was very average.
6: Yeah.
3: Like, I liked Stick better. Stick was the one that was with... not Owen Wilson. Yeah, Owen Wilson.
6: It's not getting well reviewed.
3: It's okay. Yeah. So then I watched that other show that Paul Hall was talking about on Friday, Lucky, which is on Apple TV Plus, and they've only released two episodes of that, and I wasn't that impressed with that. It was just like a big chase scene in the first two episodes. So I have a disconnect.
7: When do you do your most watching?
3: Early evenings. Like, if Becky and I are watching something together, then that's, you know, when we'll do it. We're kind of wrapping this, I think it was HBO Max show with Jennifer Garner. I keep saying Jennifer Aniston, but it's Jennifer Garner. The Last Thing He Told Me. It's not that great, but we're kind of into it, and we're almost wrapping that up.
6: I read that book.
3: Yeah,
6: that was
3: a book.
6: Yeah.
3: Yep. Mm-hmm. Remember we talked about, I think, the first season, and I thought the first season was okay. It's okay. Again, it's not something. I'm looking for something right now because I'm not watching anything that's really, you know, captivating. Now, let me go to the Odyssey real quick because a week ago today, I'm still on the list for the critics screenings because I did so much here in St. Louis with movies over the years. And a lot of media members have an opportunity because they're spoiled to see things before the release. They're not doing as many of these screenings as they used to because the studios have cut back. But I had a choice a week ago to go to the Odyssey. And I remember what I told you.
6: Yeah.
3: I'm like, man, I better do it because I'm worried that I'm not going to go see it. And I want to see it in 70 millimeter. So as it turned out, last Monday, I was like, I don't want to sit in the theater for 3 hours. And it was the Home Run Derby, right? So I didn't go last Monday. Now, I've heard
6: good
3: back and forth.
6: On that one.
3: Well, that's right. I did. Yeah. You know, I felt pretty good about that.
6: Yeah.
3: Actually, I do feel real good. So over the weekend, I'm like, man, how can I see this movie? Because you need 3.5 hours. Essentially, if you work in the travel,
6: you really do.
3: And the only place to see it on the IMAX is Ronnie's. So I start going online and looking for maybe even like a Sunday evening last night after the World Cup screening. Nope, only the first two rows near the screen.
6: Oh.
3: Then I start going, well, maybe what if I would sneak in something like at 10:45 in the morning because that's the earliest one that they have. I'm like 11:12, that'll push it a little bit. Fred's doing the math right now.
7: I know.
3: I'm like, no, I don't like that at all.
7: Am.
3: So I'm looking, but even on those for this coming week, I'm on, and I got to just say this too. I try to use the Marcus Theaters website. It never works for me. I have no idea why. I can never buy tickets, so I use Fandango. So I go to Fandango. I'm looking around. You can do this on the Marcus site too. So I'm looking at seats because I'm not sitting in the first two rows at the IMAX, right? No. And I mean screening after screening after screening is full. So next week, I'm thinking, all right, Saturday, Sunday next week, what can I do? I'm like, oh, Jennings and Joe are coming in for baseball. So again, you got people coming in from out of town, Sunday afternoon baseball game. I got a Saturday night baseball game. I got a friend in town Friday who's in a band called the Young Dubliners. They're going to play the Wildy up in Edwardsville. So I have a pretty loaded weekend. I'm like, I don't think I can do a movie. And I'm talking to Becky about it. So I fast forward and I actually buy tickets for August 1st, which is a Saturday, so it would have been 2 weeks ago this past Saturday, so it's a week from this Saturday, and that's like a 1:15 showing. Now, there must contractually be something in there because it is not leaving the IMAX. It's going to be there. You can go out and buy tickets for like 3 or 4 weeks from now.
6: It must be selling well.
3: It is. I mean, I'm just telling you, and people want to see it. If you're educated as a movie fan, you want to see this in 70 millimeter because that's the experience that Christopher Nolan wants you to have. So, right now, I have a pair of tickets for Saturday, August 1st, which is kind of weird. And my good friend Rick Niner out in Las Vegas, you know, who I visit all the time, he went last night. And it's funny, Fred, I don't know if you know this because you've gotten to know Rick just a little bit, but the whole origin story, not that really people care too much, of me being a film critic part-time goes back to Rick and I's relationship in high school where we were like Siskel and Ebert.

0: We like to go movies, and we would argue about the movies, and we loved art movies, artsy movies, which a lot of people, you know, when they were that age, might not have. And then, you know, I was dumb enough one time in Columbia, Missouri, say, hey, can I review movies? And they said yes, right? So we love to have, to this day, conversations about movies. We're both kind of on the same page, and maybe this is an, you know, a demographic thing, where there's just not a lot of movies that are doing it for me these days. And I kind of got worn out in the days before I kind of called the critic thing off, because it's just all this social justice stuff, and just give me a movie that's entertaining. Like Project Hail Mary, I would put in that category. So he saw it last night, and I asked him, I'm like, so? He goes, I'm not saying a word until you see it. I'm like, okay,
1: smart.
0: Fair enough. So I know he has opinions of it. And, you know, I'm hearing mixed. Here's what I would say. Sasha Stone, who I like quite a bit, Sasha's the one who created Awards Daily. And she was a very big, influential person, and very liberal in Hollywood. And she's done a complete flip on a lot of this stuff. But she wrote a column today that I thought was on target, because there were a lot of people, and I was very careful, by the way, there were a lot of people that were going after it because of the wokeness that may or may not have been there. And my position was, wait, you haven't seen the movie, so let's wait and see the movie. I saw a lot, and I mean a lot of conservatives out there over the weekend defending The Odyssey, saying whatever wokeness is a very small part of it, like Ellen Page, who's in it, I'm still going to call her Ellen. It's a very, very small role. You can pick around the edges, I think, at the, you know, adaptation from the book to the screen. But most of the people that I trust, you know, and the people that I know that still see movies on a regular basis, they liked it a lot. Now, I've also seen some people, and I think even Sasha's mom, she said that mom leaned over about halfway in and said, this is the worst movie I've ever seen. So it's never going to be something for everyone. Well, I mean, sometimes I think of my mom, because I wouldn't tell my mom to go see The Odyssey, right?
1: No.
0: She likes mystery thrillers and crime and stuff like that. So sometimes you have to know what you're interested in. Like, if you're not a comic book, you know, movie guy, well, don't go see Black Panther, The Avengers, or some of these other things. But I'm going to see it. It's just going to take a couple of weeks, but I have to see it in the theater. I think I would be robbing myself if I would not do that. Okay, question for you, just while I'm going to toss this out here. So, you know, I have my bunny Oreo, right?
1: Mm-hmm.
0: And Oreo eats greens. He has pellets, you know, for food as well. He also has pellets that comes out the other end. That's a different kind of pellet. But one of the fun things about having the bunny is that we get him, you know, feed him kale, and he loves cilantro, carrots, and broccoli. And he just, now he loves sugar. He's a sugar addict like me. He loves bananas and little cranberry things that you get at the bunny store. So one of the things that we get on a regular basis is kale. And I don't know that I've ever really made myself anything with kale at my house before, like a kale salad, stuff like that. I've had kale at restaurants.
1: Right.
0: Not
1: right.
0: Super opposed to it. But when I buy it, typically I buy it, not the fresh stuff. And I go to Walmart, so this might be part of the issue. But they have a bag of it, and it's like $3. And it's a pretty big bag of kale, right?
1: Is it attached, or is it like
0: pieces? All shredded up, okay. Right? So if you get the fresh stuff, it's kind of attached to the stalks. This is just all the leafy stuff.
1: Okay.
0: All right? And that bag is usually fine. Oreo eats it. It does not have an odor to it, okay?
1: Mm-hmm.
0: Until it gets a little old. So I accidentally yesterday bought the organic kale at Walmart. Now, one might argue, why are you buying organic stuff at Walmart? That's a very valid criticism and question. But it was an accident, because maybe I didn't see the other one. Well, I opened it up, and like it just smells awful. So my question is, is kale supposed to smell bad? Because I've done this before with the organic. And it just seems like it's just, like, it smelled so bad that I threw it out. I, like, got rid of it from my refrigerator.
1: No, if it smells bad, you should ditch it.
0: So then why are they selling? Because I'm telling you, this is not the first time. Wouldn't the organic seem to be a little bit better quality than the non-organic?
1: All that really means is they don't use pesticides, and it's more expensive. So I'm guessing people at Walmart aren't buying it, and it sat there longer.
0: Well, you know what, Sue? There might be something to that. Really might be. It was funny because I don't even think I told my family this, because I knew that they'd kind of freak out. We get these Dogtown pizzas from Walmart, like pepperoni. They're $6, right? Mm. And Alexa likes to have them. And every once in a while, if it's just one of those things you need to kind of, you know, do quickly, okay, let's have pizza and a salad or something like that. So there was a point where I was looking, and I usually buy like 3 or 4 of them at a time because, you know, they're $6. So there was a time, and I don't even know what inspired me to do this, that I looked at the Dogtown Pizza expiration date. And I mean, it was well before the time that we were making the pizza and that we were getting the pizza from the Walmart. And this happened like a couple of different times. I'm like, man, this is like, I didn't care. I just made the damn pizza. It's frozen. I never told Becky or Alexa. Now, lately, I've seen more recent dates on it. But maybe there's something to that with the kale. I have no idea.
1: That's just a guess. When you say it smells bad, you mean like kind of rotty?
0: Yeah.
1: Yeah, so that it's going bad.
0: Okay, so because here's what I'm going to do. I'm going to invest $3 more for this radio show. Because I care about you and Fred and Ethan and the audience so much. I'm going to buy a damn organic bag of kale.
1: Look
0: and
1: at
0: maybe
1: the
0: I'll
1: date.
0: Even bring the other one in. And I'm going to have you guys experience this because that can't be something that someone wants to eat.
1: Well, there should
0: not
1: have
0: even
1: a date.
0: My bunny. By the way, he knows.
1: Yeah.
0: He's not stupid. He's like, I'm not eating that.
1: Yeah, it's rotten.
0: Right.
1: So look at the date. And if it's like, if was it moist in there?
0: Yeah.
1: No. That's bad.
0: Now, what do I do, though?
1: Throw it
0: I can't
1: out?
0: But I can't take it back.
1: No.
0: Scott's my guy at that Walmart. He's the manager. He knows me now. So maybe I take it up with Scott.
1: How much was it?
0: It's three something.
1: Okay.
0: I don't know.
1: Suck it up.
0: Yeah, all right.
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1: There is an accident westbound 6440 just past Hampton, and it's blocking the left lane. Traffic is jammed behind it, but that pretty much is the worst of it. And the jam goes back past Kings Highway. Westbound 70, not too bad out of downtown. Westbound 64, that's slowing out of Prospect. And let's see, we've got 270 in pretty good shape. 55 has had a little bit of a slow pocket south of M, but right now it's looking okay. But on the Illinois side, 55-70, especially westbound, but it's slow in both directions as you approach the 70-64 split. So look for slow-moving traffic there and on 64 eastbound between 157 and 159. 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I'm Sue Thomas, and that's Traffic 97.1 FM Talk, St. Louis Conservative.
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7: Nope.

0: my mom said, probably. You believe in magic.
1: Yeah.
0: Great song, though.
1: Now, I know this song as a kid only because Sean Cassidy, who I loved, recorded it later. Now, this version went to number 9. I'm not sure why it was in the thing today, because it only went to 9, but Sean's version in 1978 only made it to 31. That's okay.
0: That's all right. So he was still a heartthrob,
1: like,
0: right?
1: Yes, he had that beautiful feathered hair.
2: I forgot all about him.
1: Oh,
0: I know, you only
1: God.
0: Think about David, right, Fred?
2: Yeah, right.
0: Oh, and I'm telling you, those were my, you know, if you really go to my first records that I ever had, there were two that come to mind. The Partridge Family and
1: that's
0: then
1: right.
0: Barry Manilow Live. I swear to God, I had Barry Manilow Live.
2: The blue double album.
0: Yes,
2: set.
0: Yes, yes.
1: You guys, in my phone, I have a photo of my sixth grade birthday party, and somebody gave me the Sean Cassidy album. Oh, yes. And Cheryl Cowherd's mother took us to the show at the arena.
0: Look at that.
1: Huh? Yeah, we sat there with
0: wait
1: her
0: a second.
1: Mom.
0: He didn't headline the arena, did he?
1: Yes! Well, wait, the old barn, he was there.
0: Okay. Maybe it was like one of those half shows, you know what I mean?
1: Well, it could have been, but, you know, he was such a big deal then. It was just all a bunch of screaming teens and preteens. But...
0: Shocked that we missed that, Fred.
2: I know.
1: And then 57 years ago, it was 1969. Neil Armstrong, Edwin Buzz Aldrin became the first men to walk on the moon. It was 10:56 p.m. Eastern. Now, when Armstrong walked down the ladder, his pulse registered at 160 beats per minute. Can you imagine? I mean, you're in space. You're the first person to walk. The stress, the excitement, holy Toledo.
0: Well, it didn't happen, Sue. So
1: oh,
0: there's less
1: right.
0: stress
1: that's
0: in a
1: right.
0: Hollywood movie
2: now,
0: studio.
2: Remember, I've told this story how I thought I was on our back porch, and we turned the kitchen portable TV around onto the porch so we could sit on the porch and watch it while looking up at the moon.
1: That's awesome.
2: Cool.
1: That's
2: cool.
1: Awesome. Yeah. Well, it was a 3-man mission, but the other guy is forgotten astronaut Michael Collins, so he had to stay in orbit. On the Apollo 11, so NASA stopped their lunar missions after Apollo 17, which, of course, Collins probably would have commanded, but he had retired by then.
2: He was sort of like the sober driver.
1: Yes!
2: He just had to stay behind while everybody
1: yes!
2: else had all the fun.
1: He's the getaway guy. All right, so it's not a surprise that it's National Moon Day. Yes. It's also National Get Out of the Doghouse Day. I would assume, Mark Reardon, is that you?
0: Do you have the bell?
1: I do.
0: Yeah, I would hit the bell.
1: Okay. Fred, you in the doghouse?
2: Oh, yeah, all the time.
0: Really? Fred, you get in the doghouse? I don't think that's true.
1: It can't be. The man bleeds the baseboards.
2: That's right.
1: It's National Pennsylvania Day. Do we have a day? I don't know.
0: We gotta
1: should
0: have a
1: day
0: we? From Missouri.
1: And National Lollipop Day. And National Fortune Cookie Day. Now, I, one time in San Francisco, took a tour of Chinatown, and they take you to the back, and you watch the people making the fortune cookies. It was really cool. You got to eat samples.
2: Have you ever had a good one, though? I mean,
0: yeah,
2: are they
0: I've
2: good?
0: Had good fortune yeah, cookies. Yeah,
1: I think they're good. Mike says no, so I get to eat
2: no.
1: two.
0: There's
1: so.
0: Difference in quality. I mean, look, it's kind of a little tradition after
1: right.
0: you eat. You
1: just
0: know,
1: a little something.
0: Food.
1: It's
0: right.
1: not too. I'm sorry, I keep hitting this mic. It's not too sugary, but a little something, you
2: yeah.
1: know? All right, Spain, of course, won the World Cup yesterday, and thanks to that one goal. Me.
0: See, now you sound like me. Like, I'm the biggest anti-soccer guy because of that, because of all the... And
1: yes.
0: then I love the whole thing, except for, yeah, the game was boring.
1: Yeah,
0: know?
1: It was.
2: And I thought it was the most exciting 1-0 game I had
1: oh,
2: seen.
1: Oh, really?
2: Yeah,
1: all right.
2: The anticipation through the whole game on who was going to score.
1: Now, Fred, I assume you watched Saturday with the third place game that actually
2: that
1: had more
2: the
1: action.
2: Best game of all the games I watched over the whole
1: wow.
2: time.
0: See, I was at the pool when that happened. Then we get back and it had just wrapped up and I hit they were doing the highlights and I'm like, oh my gosh, was there a lot of action.
1: 6-4.
0: Right.
1: England beat France. Okay, for winning the World Cup, Spain gets $50 million. Argentina gets $33 million for second place. England gets $29 million for coming in third, and fourth place finisher France gets $27 million. That's
0: Wait,
1: a lot of money.
0: I'd say second, third, and fourth get a fair payout,
1: yeah,
0: right?
1: Yeah, they do. 50 versus 33, that's,
2: what did the
1: you
2: US,
1: know.
2: USA got 16 16, million.
0: Right, but they yeah. had to split it with the ladies.
1: Because that's
0: ridiculous.
1: Sensible.
0: Do you think that I mean, these guys are splitting that with the ladies team?
1: No.
0: No, they're not.

0: Let's see, celebrities all over the place for the final at MetLife Stadium or New York, New Jersey Stadium, as they weirdly renamed it for the tournament. What was that?
1: I don't know. There probably was some FIFA rule with sponsorships.
0: We can't advertise.
1: Or
0: yeah. Right. Well, welcome to America.
1: Yeah.
0: They included Matt Damon, Jay-Z was there, Beyonce, Kylie Jenner, Will Ferrell, David and Victoria Beckham. Now, those two are kind of fun to watch. Kevin Hart, Serena Williams. Javier Bardem was there. John Hamm. I don't know. It was kind of fun. And Rob Gronkowski.
1: Spanish tennis player, what's his name? He was there.
0: Which one?
1: Who's the Spanish tennis player?
0: Oh,
1: I'm drawing a blank
0: on his name. I have him in here.
1: He was there.
0: At one point, and I did not hear this, but at one point, the Fox Sports announcer, John Strong, misidentified Matt Damon as Brad Pitt.
2: Yes.
0: That happened?
1: It was a very quick correction. You know, and by the way, you can't really criticize him for that because at first it did look like Brad Pitt. And he made an instant correction. By the way, Carlos Alcaraz.
0: That's who it was. Alcaraz, yeah, that's cool. Post Malone, did you see Posty?
1: Yep.
0: How did he do?
1: He was good.
0: Okay.
1: Yeah, that was like the pre-game stuff.
0: And I did see the Tom Cruise thing. I happened to tune in time to hear him tell me.
3: He just showed up. He just walked out there.
0: Yeah, well.
1: He gave kind of a speech.
3: He gave a little speech.
0: Yeah.
1: I thought it was kind of cool.
3: It was well done. But I was expecting him to, like, dangle from the stadium.
1: I was too, but you know, when I thought about that, Fred, that puts all the attention on Tom Cruise and not the game itself. So I thought it was more appropriate what he did. I don't know. I liked the intro. I did.
0: I want him to stop dyeing his hair.
1: That's probably not going to happen, no.
0: He will look good. You look good with the natural hair, man. I'm just telling you.
1: I'm with you. I've been accused of dyeing my hair. I've never dyed my hair.
0: Your hair looks good. Yeah. Fred hairs look, got a hairs salt and pepper.
1: Look
0: good.
1: Look at Clooney. Clooney's still hot, right?
0: Well, yeah.
1: Yeah.
0: He's got
1: the salt and pepper. It looks awkward, especially with the all black, right?
0: It does, and it just looks so fake. All right. By the way, I thought of Tim Sommer when I heard this today. Darius Rucker is considering retiring in 2 years. His quote was, "I've been really looking at it, and I've played 110 shows last year. I mean, what am I doing?" He says he still likes making music, but he enjoys being home. He's looking, he said, at maybe doing a tour, one more big Hootie thing.
1: That would be huge. Look, Tim is the guy, and he's become a good friend. Tim is the guy that discovered Hootie and the Blowfish. He signed them to their record label, wrote a book about him. He's very close with Darius. But I can see them.
0: Yes.
1: By the way, I think that would be a very successful final tour. And the other reason to do that for Darius is gives the other guys a little payday. Right?
0: Well, you know what?
1: They can retire.
0: Brought that up.
1: Right.
0: This was kind of in a podcast, and that's how he was talking about it. But he said that they would do it at a specific South Carolina stadium.
1: Oh, okay.
0: So I'm sure it's like whatever big college one.
3: So
0: that,
3: not a tour.
0: No, it sounded like one big old blowout night.
1: Wait till they test the waters on that and there's interest, because then that thing widens. Look, they'll know the research on it. If the research is indicating, that's why Triumph went out on the road. Anyway, you got to do a random fact.
0: That's true. Finally, in Sue's news, today's random fact, flight attendants in Brazil have required training in rainforest survival techniques just in case they're on a flight that crashes in the Amazon.
1: Makes sense. No anacondas on that flight, right?
4: I'm Dan Loney with Your Money Now. The U.S. government's head of the Center for AI Standards and Innovation has resigned. Chris Fall, who was named to the post 3 months ago, left the role with no reason given. The office helps facilitate testing and collaborative research on commercial AI systems. Venture capitalist David Sachs had held the role before Fall until he resigned. Good news for coffee drinkers. Consuming up to 5 cups a day is safe for most adults and may have benefits towards heart health, according to the American Heart Association. The AHA journal Circulation says that drinking about 400 milligrams of caffeine daily is linked to a lower risk of heart disease, heart failure, stroke, and type 2 diabetes. A down day on Wall Street. The Dow was off 307 points, ending the session at 51,839. The NASDAQ lost 12 points, and the S&P 500 fell 14. West Texas crude was up 1% at $83.23 a barrel. That's Your Money Now.
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7: Oh, we've been talking about the World Cup, but Sue, did you know what happened with the Cardinals yesterday? Did you pay attention to that?
8: Oh, hideous.
7: Complete collapse. Yeah, so I'm watching the World Cup and I see the score. I'm like, I don't even need to check in on the Cardinals game. And then the World Cup game ends and the Cardinals score is a lot closer than 7-0. And did you know it was Arenado who tied the game with a home run?
8: Oh, I didn't know that.
7: He got us, and then we lost an extra inning. So that was a bad loss because you had the opportunity to take that first, you know, series after the All-Star break and do it in pretty, you know, dramatic fashion, and then you just completely blow the game yesterday. Now you got Dustin May, who can't pitch all of a sudden. A month ago, he was probably one of the more interesting players that could be traded from the Cardinals, and now they may have waited too long. I don't know. We'll find out from Frank Cusumano. He's going to join us here in just a little bit on this Monday afternoon. You know, you can start voting, like I think today or tomorrow. We're going to find out here. Kurt Barr, who is the Republican election official in St. Charles County. We have different, you know, counties and different places you may vote. They had a joint news conference today between St. Louis County and St. Charles County and the city as well. Kurt Barr is the Republican election director. Hey, Kurt, welcome back. How are you this afternoon?
9: I'm well. Thanks for having me back.
7: So now your job gets a little bit more intense. Tell us what the announcement was today, because even though Election Day is 2 weeks from tomorrow, we can start voting now, right? Or is it already underway or tomorrow?
9: So tomorrow is when the no-excuse in-person absentee voting begins. This is the two-week span of time before an election when voters can show up at the Election Authority office or one of our satellite vote centers and present their photo ID just like they do on Election Day, you know, choose the party ballot that they want to vote on and put that paper ballot through the scanner, get their I voted sticker, and it's just like Election Day operation, but it's during those 2 weeks before the election. And so the St. Charles County Election Authority, St. Louis County, St. Louis City, all of us have satellite vote centers in our various jurisdictions. And, you know, St. Charles County residents can only vote in St. Charles County and vice versa for St. Louis County residents. So the conference was about the fact that the 2 weeks begins tomorrow. Mm-hmm. We all have vote centers and go to the appropriate website of the Election Authority to see when and where those vote centers are so that you can know where to go to go ahead and vote your ballot.
7: Sometimes I know the early voting, you know, the narrative from a national perspective, some people get concerned about that. But when it comes to voters themselves, they seemed rather, you know, and I'd like to vote ahead of time. I know that sometimes the criticism is, you know, if you wait until Election Day, you're going to know more about the candidates and the issues. But this is a convenience issue, Kurt, for a lot of these voters. So we've seen some indication that people really like this, right?
9: We've seen a lot of indication. St. Louis County, November of 2024, they actually had more voters vote before Election Day than they did on Election Day. Here in St. Charles County, majority of our voters still vote on Election Day, but we want to make sure that as many of our St. Charles County voters have that opportunity to vote. And if they're busy working or busy with life, if they want to come in early and vote at the Election Authority office or one of the two satellite vote centers that we have, that they have that opportunity so they can get their voice heard this August 4th.
7: I think sometimes, you know, even people that are very well educated and they voted for a long time, sometimes they get a little intimidated and confused by the process. But this is one of those with the primary where you have to pick a ballot, right? A Democrat or Republican. We're not a state where we register as Democrat.

0: Democrats or Republicans, but we do have different ballots. So there's different choices on those ballots in the city and in St. Louis County and St. Charles County, correct?
1: Correct. Yeah, the Missouri has the two major parties, Republican, Democratic. A Libertarian Party is recognized. And we also have what's called nonpartisan. No candidates are on a nonpartisan ballot. It's those four statewide ballot measures and then maybe any other local ballot measures that may be in your jurisdiction. And so some people, if they really don't want to vote for candidates, but they want to vote for those ballot measures, they can choose that nonpartisan ballot and vote just the ballot measures.
0: Yeah, I guess I forgot that that was available as well. So that's interesting. Look, you know, the story when it comes to elections really, I guess, took place a couple of months ago during the California primary, where it all became very stunning to, I think, a large portion of the country, including me, and maybe they haven't voted all the or counted all the votes yet, that it was taking forever and ever to count votes. We

0: rest of the with the vote totals from all the precinct voting. Where we saw a lot of issue in California, which we don't see here in Missouri, is that that vote by mail issue. Whereas here in Missouri, we can start on election day, first thing in the morning, counting the absentee ballots by mail, so that by the time the polls close, we have already counted those ballots and we can add those to the total, because they have to be in our possession by the time the polls close. We don't have that extended time to receive ballots by mail like California did, which caused a delay for their reporting.
1: Yeah, mainly because that's ridiculous that they have that option out in California, I would say. So these votes will be counted. I mean, we'll have results because it's a primary election relatively early in the evening, between 9 or 10, would you anticipate, or does it just depend?
0: It always depends, but generally, most of the time, by 9, 10 o'clock at the latest, we have either all, everything reported, or we're at 90% plus reported by the 10 o'clock news hour.
1: Awesome. Well, look, we're featuring some of the St. Charles you know, County Executive candidates. I had Bill on the other day. Steve Ellman's coming in tomorrow. We had Jason Law on. So we're focusing on a lot of stuff that's happening out there in St. Charles. If anyone has confusion questions, anything like that, Kurt, where do they go?
0: The Election Authority Office is sccmo.org/election authority. We have all the information, times and places of our absentee voting polling locations, as well as information about the website, the sample ballot lookup, how to find your polling place. All that information is on our website.
1: Hey, are you still, Rick Stream comes on from St. Louis County every once in a while. I know him pretty well, and they're looking for, you know, poll workers. Are you still in a situation where you need volunteers or not?
0: We have the August election fully staffed. We're always looking for more because we need more judges in November. So if there's anybody, Republican or Democratic, who wants to be a poll worker, again, they can go to our same website, and there's a sign-in sheet on our website for becoming a poll worker. We're always looking to recruit more. We just had a training session this morning, and we had about a quarter of the class was brand new people. This is their first election, so they were in training today to learn the process. It'll be paired up with a more experienced election judge to be able to pass out those ballots and check photo IDs on election day.
1: Awesome. Kurt, thanks for the information. Good luck with everything in the next couple of weeks. Appreciate it.
0: Thanks, Mark.
1: All right, take care. Frank Cusimano's coming up here in a couple of minutes. We're going to talk about the World Cup, the Cardinals blowing that lead, and some of the other things related to sports. But this is new. Fred gave me this. He knows that I'm a big football fan of Mizzou and college football in general. The SEC kicked off. This is such a great feeling after the World Cup and after the All-Star game. Football is just weeks away, Sue.
2: Yeah, that's true.
1: For those of us who love that game, that is my beautiful game. It really is. But the SEC, they do this in all the conferences. They have the media day. So it's kind of the big rollout, and all the coaches get up there and they talk about things. And one of the big topics of conversation, it will continue to be a topic, is the college football playoff format, because, you know, some coaches like it, some coaches don't like it. Here's Coach Drink talking about that at SEC Media Days a short while ago.
3: Well, the problem is we have a human committee that has no standard set of structure of how they're going to select. They're all human beings. They all have implicit bias. So now we're going to go from 7 to 11, and we think that's going to solve the problem. Until we figure out what exactly the standards are, I don't think that's good.
1: He's not been one to be shy about his opinions of the state of the game. There's no doubt about that.
3: I think we should go back and try to find more ways to include teams. How do we get more people involved? Because that's better for the players. That's better for the player experience to have more people involved in the potential to play for a championship. And it's better for the fan bases. I think we all would agree that the 4 college football playoff games at home campuses was a huge win for college football. We need to expand that opportunity, that energy and excitement.
1: Obviously, they are expanding it, but I think that he wants to expand it even more. Huh. Then the question becomes, does it get watered down? Look, they're doing this in the NCAA basketball tournament, and I understand that it's exciting for the fans and everything, but at a certain point, you do kind of have to have, you know,
2: right.
1: Some, even in the World Cup, they're doing this now, right?
2: Yeah.
1: I mean, what does the regular season do for you? And the SEC has, you know, opened up its schedule now where we're playing more opponents, and it is going to be tough even for some of the top tier teams in the league, which is probably why he's talking about this, because you could
2: have to think that's
1: because you can have a really you know, maybe even an average record compared to other teams out there that might have a better record. But you're talking about some of the toughest competition out there in all of sports. Anyway, something to consider, and I'm sure Frank is paying attention to the SEC media days. The other big story of the weekend was Bryson DeChambeau and his effort to, was it cheat or do something else on Friday? That kind of rolled into the weekend.
2: Oh, it did.
1: Well, here's what the big question is. And

0: I don't think this happened. I'll ask Frank. There is reporting out there, and I'm always suspicious about reporting, that he wanted to call President Trump over this controversy with the penalty. Now, okay, that's what I say. I have a very difficult time believing that that's true. And by the way, if it is true, I can see it being a joke.
1: Yes.
0: Where Bryson says something like, look, maybe I'll call the president, you know, like the red card.
1: Right, so exactly.
0: But there's like Golf Week and some of the, you know, publications that should have these stories buttoned up are reporting that today. We'll talk to Frank.
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1: Well, I hope he didn't do it seriously.
0: I know. I do, too.
1: On the roads, if you are westbound on 70, it looks fine out of downtown. Eastbound slowing at 141. And then westbound 64, that's slow. Kings Highway out through McCausland. Eastbound slows at 270 and then westbound out at Prospect. Southbound 270, it's just moderate volume in pockets. 64 down through Doherty Ferry. We've got volume westbound on the Poplar Street Bridge. It's just moderate. A little bit of eastbound, though, as you head for the 70 split. And eastbound 64 is jammed from 157 almost to 159. Sue Thomas with traffic, 97.1 FM Talk, St. Louis Conservative.
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5: The assistant director of the FBI, deputy director, got to get that title right, is going to join us. Former Missouri AG. After the top of the hour, right to Frank Cusimano, KSDK sports director. A lot to talk about, including I just played a little audio from Coach Drink at SEC Media Days. But as a Mizzou football fan, we got some pretty big news today, didn't we?
6: Well, we really did, because it's the first time it's been announced that Ahmad Hardy is resuming, you know, football activities, and they think he's going to play football this year. Now, they don't know exactly when. You know, it's like a 5 to 8 week thing, but I'd be shocked after what Drink said today if he's not ready at least by the SEC season. And I think, you know, probably a little bit sooner. I'm pretty close to some people in Columbia that are very close to Ahmad Hardy, and they say he's just moving really well. The problem is there's no, like, you know, history of guys coming back from getting shot in their leg. So they don't know exactly, but he's moving great and things are all positive.
5: Yeah, for people who might not remember this, he was shot in a bit of a scuffle that happened in Mississippi on May 10th. So this goes back a few months, and he was finally medically cleared, which is big because we just didn't know. I mean, it's been a little mystery as far as how much this would, you know, hurt him. He's a running back, and it was a bone in his leg that was hit.
6: Yeah, and I'm telling you, he was back at the Mizzou hospital like 2 days later, and he was walking pretty well like in that first week. And he's been a workout warrior, and we know he's a monster in the weight room. So I think all signs are really positive.
7: Frank, I'm curious. You know, obviously there's still a little bit of time here before things really get rolling with Mizzou football, but, you know, there's the question marks regarding Hardy, new quarterback coming in this year, the transfer from Ole Miss. What is a realistic expectation for Mizzou as they try to take that next step regarding, I guess, quality of team within the SEC?
6: Well, I saw one that had him at like 6.5 is the over-under. I mean, I would like jump on that like in a heartbeat. I mean, all the reports, and granted, they're just reports, but I know a coach down there that works with Austin Simmons, and they all just gush about him. And it took Drink about like 72 hours to, after he saw him in these spring drills, to say, okay, he's my starter. I mean, last year took a long time. So, look, if you were recruited by Lane Kiffin and developed by Lane Kiffin and started by Lane Kiffin, I think you're pretty good, and Coach Drink has a pretty good track record with quarterbacks too. So they have a chance to have a really dynamic quarterback also.
5: I think so too. It's a tough schedule. That's really, you know, where a lot of questions would be around just the quality of opponents, because we have more SEC opponents. All right, what the hell happened yesterday? The Cardinals are off to this seemingly good start. They're blown. We're all watching the World Cup. They're blowing away the Diamondbacks, and then inning upon inning, they lose the lead. Arenado gets a home run to tie the game. We lose in extra innings. That was just a tough one yesterday, Frank. Really, really tough.
6: Yeah, and when you consider Arizona is going to be one of those three or four teams, along with the Pirates and the Marlins and maybe the Padres and the Cardinals, involved for that final wild card playoff spot, you don't want to think that blowing a 7-run lead, the largest lead you've blown since 2010, is the reason you're not in the postseason. But who knows? It could be. And it was a combination of things. Jose Fermin, who's a career infielder, just botched a play in left field, should have been a single.

0: single. Instead, it turned into a two-run Little League homer. And then, you know, the bullpen had issues. And, Mark, when you're playing all these games in a row, and Thursday's not an off day, they're going to be playing a makeup game, you have got to have a lot of quality arms in that bullpen, and I'm not sure they do.
1: Yeah, and that's what my question was regarding, is the bullpen and what you've seen from them lately. You know, it's interesting, when you look at the individual numbers for most of the guys in there, they don't look terrible, but it just seems like, on a pretty consistent basis, they're not able to have a complete night from them, and as a result, feels like someone gives something up that hurts the team pretty consistently, Frank.
0: Yeah, it's a great point. And the fact that they're overworked because you have a starting staff, you know, that rarely gives you a 6 or 7 inning performance. So, and you're playing every day, and you're throwing these guys out there every day, and they're not unbelievable to begin with. You're missing Jojo Romero. So now they're playing the worst team in baseball, the Angels. They're 22 games under 500. This is a series. You just have to win at least 2 out of 3.
2: Yeah. All right, what did you think? First of all, let me take your temperature on this. Did you watch the halftime show for the World Cup?
0: Oh, I saw your tweet, too, and I couldn't agree more. So much better than the Super Bowl. I enjoyed the heck out of it.
2: Good, I'm glad. We'll just stop there on that because Ethan disagrees. But on the game itself, look, I thought it was a great World Cup. And I'm not even a big football guy, but I got into it as a sports fan. It was, sure, a little boring yesterday, but there was a lot on the line. So I watched the whole game. I think the country did us all proud here in all these cities just to execute this. I'm going to talk with Andrew Bailey here in a few minutes with the FBI. They had a lot of work to do, you know, in keeping these fans and these teams safe. By the way, I don't know if you noticed the line of police officers that were on that field yesterday. I mean, they were everywhere on the field, making sure that people wouldn't get on that field. But overall, what a great experience we've had for the last month, Frank.
0: Oh, we have. I had two takeaways from the game. One thing is it was one of the most exciting 1-0 games I've ever seen in my life, because normally 1-0, it seems kind of dull. Of course, the Cardinals had that great Game 5 against in Philadelphia to win an NLCS, NLDS. And then the other takeaway from that game is, Mark, this is what makes soccer different and maybe not great, is that the best player in the world in basketball could never be taken out of a game, Michael Jordan. The best player in the history of football, Tom Brady, could never be taken out of a game. Best player in hockey, Wayne Gretzky, never be taken out of a game. Yet in soccer, you can take out the GOAT and have him not be a factor at all. That's what I found was really kind of intriguing about the game.
2: Frank, have a great week. We'll talk on Friday. The Cardinals have a busy week. I think the Reds are here next weekend. We'll get a preview of that, and we'll talk maybe a little bit more football since that's getting closer. Have a great week.
0: All right, buddy. Take care.
2: All right, take care.
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4: Accident eastbound 270 at the Canal Bridge. This, of course, has created a huge parking lot jam behind it, back across the chain of Rocks Bridge, and we are jammed back to Bell Fountain. So if you are taking eastbound 270 into Illinois, it's kind of a mess. Now, westbound 70 out of downtown is fine. A little bit slow at 141, and then things open up. 64, it's Kings Highway out through McCausland. Slowing at 270, and then you get a break, and it really lines up just past Lake St. Louis Boulevard out through 70. Northbound 270 is jammed. We had an accident reported near Ladue Road. Southbound, just slow pockets approaching Manchester down through Doherty Ferry. 55 is in pretty good shape. We do have an accident, though. This one is reported on Telegraph near Forder, and that's a jam. On the Illinois side, fine on westbound Poplar Street Bridge, but eastbound is slow, headed for the 70 split. I'm Sue Thomas with traffic, 97.1 FM Talk, St. Louis Conservative.
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5: 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Andrew Bailey, the deputy director of the FBI, is on hold. He joins us right after Fox News. Coming up next,
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8: Targets in Iran taking another pounding. I'm Lisa Lacera, Fox News. The U.S. military says it's conducting its 10th night of strikes in a push to reopen the Strait of Hormuz. CENTCOM posting on social media that the strikes are designed to further degrade Iranian military capabilities used to attack commercial shipping in the strait.
9: CENTCOM saying some of those targets include command and control centers as well as launching sites for Iranian drones and missiles. A ballistic missile attack by Iran on Jordan on Friday led to the death of two U.S. service members. A third service member involved in that attack still missing. In the meantime, Iran continues to target U.S. partners in the region, launching strikes against both Kuwait and Bahrain.
8: Fox's Steve Harrigan in Tel Aviv. The White House says President Trump will attend the dignified transfer of the soldier's remains at Dover Air Force Base in Delaware tomorrow evening. An update on the investigation into a fire-starting device ignited during an attack outside federal offices in Manhattan.
10: Local and federal law enforcement say Andrew Arabaca lit gasoline and fired a pellet gun outside government offices where immigration court was held. Three people were hurt. He's now in federal custody. FBI special agent in charge in New York, James Barnicle, said Arabaca told them directly.
11: He was targeting the building, and he was okay if he hurt or killed people going in and out of the building.
10: Arabaca also had knives and other weapons on him. NYPD Commissioner Jessica Tisch said he may have had tactical training.
12: He is believed to be a U.S. Army veteran.
10: He also had a sign protesting ICE. The investigation is continuing.
8: Fox's Grinnell Scott in New York City. The Trump administration imposing 50% tariffs on most goods from Canada, claiming that country is unfairly discriminated against American autos, alcohol, and dairy products. 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
18: Summertime is alive and well this evening, hanging around 90 degrees, clear, warm, and humid overnight. The overnight low, only 78. Tuesday, partly sunny, hot, and humid, but a cool front is on the way. A couple of spot thunderstorms. I don't see a lot of thunderstorm action. 95 for the high. Winds are out of the north come Tuesday evening. Tuesday night, partly cloudy. Nothing more than some spot evening thunderstorms. 71. 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Chief Meteorologist. Dave Murray.
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1: You know, I often talk, Sue Thomas, of my affinity for Sin City, for Las Vegas. I go out there a lot. I visit there because my good friend Rick is out there. And I like seeing shows and comedy, et cetera. I've been to Sphere 3 times. And there's a rumor going around about somebody who might perform at Sphere that's going to just, I think it's going to get you to want to go to Sphere.
2: Really?
1: You just wait on that.
2: All right. I'll
1: bring that up a little bit later this hour. I may or may not be serious about that with you, but you're going to find it interesting. We'll have Dan Reardon join us. You know, the British Open controversy with Bryson is actually really interesting. It's all the talk and the buzz of the golf world. Rory McIlroy kind of weighed in and criticized Bryson. It's just sad for me because I hated him. Everybody hated Bryson when he was younger, right?
2: Well, yeah.
1: Because he was an immature jackass. Mm. So then he becomes this very lovable creature on YouTube and on Instagram, and he's playing golf with President Trump and all these things. And then last week, he kind of reverts to jackass form.
2: Yeah, what's that about?
1: I don't know, but we'll talk with Dan about that coming up. We have the deputy director of the FBI on the line, Andrew Bailey, our former attorney general here in Missouri, just off of a great successful stint protecting people at World Cup sites across the country. Hello, Andrew Bailey. How are you?
3: Hey, Mark. Thanks for having me on, my friend.
1: How much of a relief is it that the last month is over? But, man, you really, you know, you think about the number of games, and you guys have kind of said it. It was like preparing for, like, 78 different Super Bowls, right?
3: Yeah, that's right. I mean, this was an enormous event of historic proportion. 56 field offices covering 11 host cities. We had to cross-level different assets and resources to make sure we had enough coverage. And, look, Major League Baseball is still going on. America 250. State fairs, all those normal events that happen every summer are layered on top of the massive security concern for a World Cup that saw record-setting attendance. So it was a big success, really proud of our partners at the local level, especially across the state in Kansas City, showing the world the very best Missouri has to offer.
1: Yeah, so what was, you know, obviously the FBI is kind of running point on some of this, but you had to have all this cooperation for so many different law enforcement agencies across the country to pull this thing off and to make sure everyone was on the same page.
3: Yeah, that's right. And it's not just our local partners in the host cities. It's also foreign partners in both Canada and Mexico. People forget Canada had 2 host cities, hosted several matches. Mexico had 3 host cities. And some of the security concerns in Mexico are, you know, really are extreme. And so having that buy-in at that level is critically important. And again, you know, we can't do our jobs at the FBI without those local partners, the brave men and women in uniformed law enforcement. It's sharing intelligence. It's sharing security concerns and ensuring that we're using the legal authorities provided to us to keep the American people safe.
1: I don't know why I noticed it yesterday during the final, perhaps more than earlier, but when they were showing some of the wider shots of the field and the fans, I mean, there was a police officer that was about every 5 feet away on that field circling the stadium. I mean, I don't think you guys were taking any chances with that crowd yesterday or probably throughout the whole tournament. That was pretty impressive. And I just kind of happened to notice it because I'm like, wow, there's a lot of security, a lot of security.
3: Yeah, for sure. One, and there's security inside the stadium, there's security outside the stadium, there's security throughout the city to secure the transportation routes into and out of the stadium to ensure that in a mass casualty event that the right resources and assets can deploy in a timely manner. And it's critically important that we have those arteries open, that we have that presence, which is what you see and also what you don't see.
1: Yeah, no doubt. Andrew Bailey is here. Our former attorney general is doing great work at the FBI as deputy director. Let me ask you about a story of the day. Do you know anything about what happened in New York City earlier today at the federal building when you had someone who apparently was a former Army member who basically lit off, they say, an incendiary device. It looked like he poured gasoline in front of that building and some fireworks and just set it on fire.
3: Yeah, that's right. Look, the investigation's ongoing. We're working with New York City Police Department on that investigation, and we're going to ensure that we hold this individual responsible and anyone that worked with him. Look, the president signed NSPM 7. That's a policy memo directing all federal law enforcement to dismantle, disrupt, and ultimately indict criminal enterprises that are left-wing violent extremists. And that appears to be some of the motivation here, right? I mean, the guy was very anti-ICE. And so people that don't like the immigration laws, they need to petition Congress to change them, not try to blow up federal buildings and harm innocent bystanders.
1: This is something, though, that you're also working very hard on at the office, is trying to make sure that these, you know, because these threats online with the violent extremism, I'm shocked sometimes when I see some of the things that people post on there, and you don't know what's true and what's not true, but you have to take it seriously.
3: Yeah, Mark, look, there's a scary new threat stream. It's the confluence. It's the merger of radical extremism and modern terrorism. It's called nihilistic violent extremists. They prey on our children. They live on the dark web, but they create victims on the open web. And the Federal Bureau of Investigation has increased the total number of arrests of these NBE groups by 500%. These are the individuals who target isolated children. They exploit those children. They convince those children to commit acts of self-harm, acts of animal abuse, ultimately suicide, and even mass casualty events. And so being adept at operating on both the dark web and the open web to protect victims and hold these violent extremists, these terrorists, accountable is critical. And we're seeing success. All 56 of our field offices now have open investigations into these online NBE groups. And as a parent, I find it abhorrent. It's frightening. These NBE extremists, they find kids on gaming platforms. That's where they're grooming children.
1: Yeah.
3: To these violent acts.
1: Because that's where these kids are, really. That is scary. Look, when it comes to all this stuff online, you know, I have a great segment. I know you're a fan of the show. If you're ever around, you know, driving through on Tuesdays at 5:30, my friend George Rosenthal is a great sponsor at ThrottleNet. We do these Tech Talk Tuesday segments. And a lot of it, you know, focuses on AI, but a lot of it also focuses on the sophistication of the malfeasance that's going on out there with these scams. And, you know, even ordinarily smart people, look, I've almost fallen for a couple of the phishing scams. But these things, I'm sure, when they get to the level of your office, are at an unbelievable, you know, level of, you know, confusion and comprehension and just really, really complicated and dangerous.
3: Yeah, absolutely. Look, there are so many other crimes associated with these online cyber scams. And they cost Americans up to tens of billions of dollars every year in Southeast Asia. They actually have scam center compounds. Where, for instance, in Cambodia and the Philippines and other countries, the criminal enterprises will create these campuses fenced in with buildings and dining facilities and entertainment facilities. And then they'll recruit people from other countries online to then come and work in these scam centers. But then they enslave them. They take their passport. They take their visa. They don't let them leave the compound. And in a single day, they can enrich themselves to the tune of millions of dollars by using AI tools and modern technology to rip off working American families and families in other countries as well. And so we've been hard at work to dismantle those enterprises and hold those wrongdoers accountable, bring them back to the United States to face the full weight of American justice.
1: So is that, now that it's post-World Cup, just curious about your focus in your particular role as Deputy Director of the FBI, is that where the focus is right now?
3: Yeah, absolutely. Look, I was just in Bangkok, Thailand to meet with the Royal Thai Police. They've seized one of these scam compounds. And so we're working through the evidence now and coming up with new innovative strategies. Again, sometimes it's about arrests and indictments. Sometimes it's about disruption and dismantling these enterprises. But that's what the FBI does. We play a unique role in the criminal justice system, and it's complex international investigations. And we take the enterprise approach. We don't want to just pick off the lower tier criminals. We want to dismantle the entire operation. And so that absolutely is a focus moving forward. And the president came to office with a promise to make America safe again. Sometimes we can do that by taking the fight to the enemy overseas.
1: Hey, I hope you're getting back here to see the family enough. I know how busy you are, but thanks for checking in with us here on this Monday. And hopefully a little bit of a sigh of relief now that the World Cup is over as well.
3: Yeah, for sure, Mark. Always appreciate you, man. Hopefully I can come see you in studio one of these days next time I'm back in town.
1: Do it. We'll start talking a little bit more about Mizzou football. They had SEC Media Days today, and Ahmad Hardy has been cleared to practice, so that's big news. Thank you, Andrew. We'll talk soon.
3: Thanks, Mark.
1: All right, see you. I'm going to, tomorrow on the show, I'm going to have Hans von Spakovsky, who is one of the great experts at Heritage, and we're going to talk about the SAVE Act. And I want to talk about the SAVE Act right here from a different perspective, because I always look at things and I try to look at things through different lenses. And I'm a proponent of the SAVE Act. I think most people in this country, even Democrats, agree that you should have to show a photo ID to vote and maybe to register to vote. But Lisa Murkowski, who is a Republican senator from Alaska. You know, you have Susan Collins up there in Maine, who is likely, even if Graham Plattner was in that race, likely to still win her seat because she's been up there for a long time. Lisa Murkowski's like one of those Republicans as well. Susan and Lisa vote on the same page, sometimes against Republicans. They represent, you know, states that aren't maybe quite as red as where we live. But Lisa Murkowski wrote something in the Wall Street Journal that caught my attention, and I think there's legitimate complaints in here. Hans, who is a huge proponent of the SAVE Act, is going to respond to this tomorrow. But here's what she said in the Wall Street Journal. She said, President Trump made his case for the SAVE Act on Thursday, claiming the security of our elections is at stake. While I support the bill's core tenets, ensuring that only American citizens vote and requiring identification when voting, I remain opposed to it. Now, I didn't know this until I read this piece in the journal. She says, why? Because it would have serious negative effects in Alaska, and the current text does not allow for the time and resources needed for proper implementation. I'll circle back to that here in her specifics in a second, but one of the big stories that kind of went viral in meme form late last week was the notion that on some of these things related to elections, you have to show an ID to get your unlimited pasta deal at the Olive Garden. So some of us were making that point that right. You have to show, and the Olive Garden was forced to come out with a statement to say, yeah, because the name has to match up with the person who has the never-ending pasta plate or whatever the hell it is. So that's a little different because, you know, we're talking about very few people are going to agree on the photo ID, disagree on that. I mean, it's an overwhelming. I've been talking about voter ID for 3 decades, believe it or not. It's never been something that's been, you know, proven to me that people can't get. I made this offer. I've talked about this before when I was on KMOX. I begged people in the city who were against this idea. This goes back like 15 years. Bring me one person who can't vote because of this, right?
2: Yeah.
1: Now, she puts this into a little bit different perspective because Alaska is not exactly Missouri. So I think that she deserves to have, you know, the complaints heard out. And she says that as written, the Save America Act isn't a simple fix to safeguard elections, as proponents claim. It would impose costly new barriers and prevent some, perhaps many, from voting. And this is where she gets kind of specifics, because she says Alaskans can register to vote online right now. There is no evidence of significant fraud anywhere in that system, yet the bill would effectively end online voter registration by requiring voters to present documentary proof of U.S. citizenship in person to an election official. Now, in my mind, in our contiguous states, that shouldn't be difficult at all.
2: No.
1: Right? There's offices everywhere, there's population everywhere, but this is different in Alaska. She says Alaska only has 6 election offices where that requirement could clearly be met, right? 6 places in a state that is more than twice the size of Texas, where roughly 80% of our communities and about 20% of our population are not connected by road. So she even says, and have you been there to Alaska?
2: I haven't.
1: Beautiful. I highly recommend it. I recommend it when you're younger, not older. A lot of older people wait to go to Alaska. Don't do that. Sue, you would love it because you're an active person. You can ride your bike.
2: Ooh.
1: You can kayak.
2: Ooh.
1: You can do very active things. Becky and I did a helicopter trip to a glacier.
2: That's
1: and
2: fun.
1: We literally had a guide to our own. It was just us two and this guide kind of, you know.
2: That's cool.
1: Oh, it was amazing. So anyway, side note, I digress about Alaska. But what she says makes sense because if you've been up there, you kind of know the terrain and the geography, and it's very, very small populations. And then it takes a while to get to the next place that has a small population. But she talks about Ketchikan and Kodiak. They have Department of Motor Vehicle offices where Alaskans can register to vote. And that's pretty easy for people there, right? But let's say you're an 18-year-old living in Savunga. That is a remote island in the Bering Sea. And if you wanted to register to vote for the first time, if the SAVE Act passes, your only option would be to buy a ticket on Bering Air to Nome, which runs about $780 round trip. A night at the Aurora Inn would be more than $300. So not counting food and local transportation, it would cost more than $1,000 just to register to vote. That doesn't really make sense, right? So she says maybe you're a fisherman in on Alaska, out on the Aleutian Islands. The flight to Anchorage, the closest election office, some 800 miles away, would cost you about $1,500 round trip. You would also need hotel, cabs, food while in Anchorage because it would be impossible to fly in, register, and return home the safe day. So she says those examples assume that you have on hand the documents necessary to prove your citizenship. But take one more. You're an 85-year-old native elder born in your parents' house, 18 years before statehood. Getting a certified copy of your birth certificate, especially if you never have had one, would be incredibly difficult. And she says that many Native people rely on tribal identification to register to vote, but the Save America Act would only require the card to show that the applicant's place of birth was in the U.S., along with a photo and an expiration date. While many tribes' identification cards have a photo, not all have expiration dates, and few include a place of birth. She says only about half of Alaskans have passports. Many have changed, you know, women have changed their names after marrying or divorcing.
2: Right.
1: They wait 1 or 2 months to receive certified copies of their vital records. Some of these complaints have been out there, you know, before, not just because of Alaska and the geographical challenges, if you will, but, you know, these have been pointed out by Democrats as well. So she also says beyond registration is voting itself. Alaska is a no-excuse state, meaning that you can vote by mail without providing a reason. More than 50,000 Alaskans did that in the 2024 general election. Voting by mail is an important alternative in Alaska, particularly in small communities that don't have places or poll workers for in-person voting. I mean, I got to say that that sounds reasonable, right? I mean, if you're living in Alaska, especially you get to November where there's what, maybe 40 minutes of daylight or something like
2: right.
1: that, you're probably not going to want to show up in person. It is different. So one of the things that you know, I think a lot of people listening right now would say, okay, that makes sense. But what about offering solutions to that? Well, Lisa Murkowski says that she has done that. She's filed several amendments when it came to the Senate floor. No effort has been made to correct those flaws. She says, I've also asked for the effective date of the legislation to be pushed back to give all states enough time for implementation. As written, the bill would take effect immediately, but it is unreasonable to expect immediate compliance. This bill would force many states to modify their election laws. Some legislatures might need special sessions to do that. I think that's reasonable to have a little bit more time built in, but I'd never really heard these specifics, because I'll be honest with you, as someone who supports this, supports the Save Act, supports, you know, making sure that we have safe and fair elections, I'll admit that that's a perspective I did not think of.
2: Right. I had not considered.
1: And Hawaii probably has similar challenges, right? So is there, and this is what I'll ask Hans tomorrow, is there a way to get Lisa Murkowski on board? I don't know if you have some exemptions, but they can do anything in legislation.
2: I would think.
1: Her complaints and why she's voting against it for her particular state, they make sense.
2: Yeah.
1: They don't sound, look, the Democrats are opposed to it for no reason other than they're just opposed to it. They don't really, they make up things and they say things that really won't happen, just like the Georgia election law. And Larry David created an entire season of Curb Your Enthusiasm about that. And it was based on a false premise that people in line couldn't even get water. It's much more, I don't even want to talk about it. It's so stupid that thing was manipulated the way that it was. And by the way, they have more voters in Georgia than they've ever had in the past. Dan Reardon's going to join us at the bottom of the hour to talk about Bryson DeChambeau becoming a big baby again. But first, traffic here. We got another segment. I got some stuff I still want to go over audio-wise. That's coming up next.
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2: Accident eastbound 270 at the Canal Bridge. And they've got the left lane blocked. We've got a parking lot jam behind it back to Bell Fountain. If you're headed into Illinois, things are fine downtown if you want to try that. Now, westbound 70, a little slow Jennings Station Road. Then it opens up. 64, it's moderate, but this is volume from Kings Highway out through McCausland. Little bit at 270, eastbound at 270 as well. And then westbound around Lake St. Louis Boulevard out through the 70 split. Southbound 270, moderate volume at Olive on either side of Manchester. And on the Illinois side, 64 eastbound jams as you head toward 159. I'm Sue Thomas, and that's traffic on 97.1 FM Talk, St. Louis Conservative.
1: Guys, I really, really want you to check out Game Day Men's Health. 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Matt Lawrence is the guy that I've gotten to know. He has not only the clinic in Chesterfield, right off of 6440 Olive and Clarkson, but also in O'Fallon. And this is a clinic that's been growing across North America. 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
1: We got big shows shaping up for tomorrow. The Hall of Famer, Fred Bottomer, is nailing down those guests.
2: How about Fred Bottomer over there, ladies and gentlemen?
1: That's exactly right. We have Tom Albas, U.S. Attorney for Eastern Missouri on criminal justice reform. Hans von Spakovsky on the Save America Act. Steve Ellman, who is the St. Charles County Executive, who at first was not going to run for re-election, but because Bill Eigel, who was on the show on Friday, got in, he decided to run. So we'll talk with Steve because we've been talking to all of the main candidates for St. Charles County Executive. And then, of course, tomorrow is Tech Talk Tuesday, and George Rosenthal will be here. I don't know what to say about this next piece of audio. I have some stuff saved up for audio cut of the day. But things like this are going more and more viral. And this happened. I got to figure out where this happened. I'm not exactly sure what city it is. Let's see here. I could probably figure it out from the body cam. And it did happen last year, but now it's going viral because somebody requested the body cam. So you have a situation where there was a trans person who was a man who decided to go into a women's, you know, bathroom at a mall, and the women were not very happy about that. So the cop showed up, and just the whole exchange that the cop has with this person is just quite something.
3: What's the problem?
4: Why do you let those kids get away with this? They are not supposed to be here.
3: If you don't lower your voice, I am going to put handcuffs on you, and I'm going to take you to a Baker Act facility. You lower your voice,
4: try it.
1: Listen to that. I mean, he basically says that you just threatened me, and this person has got, of course, it's like the weirdest clothes, the weirdest hair, the piercings. You do whatever you want, but stay out of the women's restroom if you're a man. That's my only ask. You know?
3: Are you threatening me?
4: You're threatening me.
3: Are you threatening me?
4: I'm
3: here right now to deal with a stolen vehicle. I ain't got time to hear you screaming and yelling.
4: I don't have time to constantly be abused.
3: We'll get OPD down here then, because I gotta work this stolen vehicle.
4: What do you mean OPD?
3: Alpha 73 University.
1: So he's like, I'm done with this. I'm trying to look into a stolen vehicle, and this trans person's like, okay, I'm gonna hand this off to somebody else.
5: Alpha 73.
3: Can we get another unit to deal with Jay Lee here? He is having a break.
1: Uh-oh. Wait, listen. Listen.
4: Just say the right pronoun!
1: Uh-oh.
5: 7351.
3: Get down on the ground right now.
4: No!
1: He said he.
6: Yeah.
1: Because he's a he.
6: Right.
1: But he freaked out.
4: No!
3: You're about to get sprayed.
4: No!
3: Get down on the ground right now.
1: So he's got pepper spray in his hand right now.
3: Come in there.
4: Leave me alone, please!
3: Okay, are you going to calm down?
4: I'm getting my phone out. I have to film this.
3: I'm telling you. Are you going to calm down?
1: I think the cop's doing pretty good here.
6: He's doing a great
1: and
6: job.
1: The trans dude is freaking out.
4: The pepper spray out of my face.
3: Alpha 73.
4: Leave me alone.
3: I have...
4: just please!
3: Pepper spray.
4: Please! Just stop putting the pepper spray at me. I will calm down if you do that. Stop crying.
1: I'm sorry. I love this so much. Okay, but, you know, I'll let it fade out here. On a serious note, if that does not scream mental illness,
6: I know.
1: I don't know what does. I mean, there's one thing you can say, whether that person

0: is a man, a woman, whatever, that person is unhinged, mm-hmm. like in a dangerous way. And that's what cops have to deal with when a woman is in a restroom and a man comes in the restroom and they complain. That's the kind of nonsense. And then my favorite part is the alleged misgendering, and the person just completely freaks out. Look, the thing with the trans community is they want this attention. They really do. They draw it to themselves. They want to be misgendered because they can have a moment like that. Now, in this particular case, it didn't work out so well for that person, I don't think. Someone else that it didn't work out so well for this weekend is Bryson DeChambeau at the British Open. It was a hell of a finish. It looked like it might be a playoff yesterday. It also looked like my guy, who I was going to bet on, Siwoo Kim, at plus 4,500, was going to win, and I was going to throw up, Sue, because I didn't place the bet. Thankfully, that didn't happen. But this controversy with Bryson is kind of blown up again, and people are still talking about it. Our golf expert, Dan Reardon, no relation. Coming up next.
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2: On the roads, the worst thing we've got going in traffic right now is the accident eastbound 270 at the Canal Bridge in the left lane. And you know there's only two lanes through there. And we've got a jam that goes back through Bell Fountain. Westbound 70, fine. Westbound 64, well, of course, we've got moderate volume Hampton through McCausland, a little slow past 270. But there was an accident near the 70 split that has caused a delay back through Lake St. Louis Boulevard. It's not bad on southbound 270. Little bit of moderate volume right now, and that's mainly at Doherty Ferry. On the Illinois side, eastbound 64 is really slow approaching 159. That, of course, due to road work. 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
3: I'm Bill Hemmer, and these are the most impactful moments in American history. June 19, 2019, President Trump made history. With just one step, President Trump became the first sitting U.S. president to step foot into the demilitarized zone greeted by North Korea's leader, Kim Jong-un. The Korean DMZ was established in 1953, a 160-mile-long scar. It's a site built from negotiations designed to end the fighting and violence, though not the Korean War itself. And yet on the grounds of this heavily guarded buffer, two leaders from two different worlds met. It was a meeting that was expected to last 5 minutes. Instead, it went 53 minutes. No treaties, no palaces, but instead, a handshake.
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2: I'm not giving them away without a fight.
3: Four takes them?
2: That's exactly what Four does. For over 100 years, Missouri voters have used our constitutional power to act when the politicians refused. I'll be darned if I'm voting to pass on less freedom and power to my kids.
3: And doesn't Four also kill majority rule?
2: Yup. Creates minority rule, where just 5% of the most liberal statewide voters in one Missouri congressional district that block any citizen-led reform, making it nearly impossible to pass common-sense conservative citizen ballot measures.
3: That's crazy town stuff.
2: And we've needed our citizen ballot measure power to pass some big conservative stuff, like outlawing tax hikes without voter approval, lobbyist reforms, and term limits for career politicians.
3: No way I'm letting a tiny fraction of liberals derail our conservative power. I'm no on Amendment 4.
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0: that I think a lot of Americans have never heard of, Ryan Fox, who's a Kiwi. He's ranked 56th in the world. He managed a birdie putt on 18 to make sure it didn't go to a playoff, and he wins the Open. But of course, the story of the weekend involves a guy named Bryson DeChambeau. We'll get to that here in a second. Dan Reardon, our golf expert, back with us this afternoon. Let's first, Dan, talk about the tournament itself before we get into the Bryson stuff, because this guy really did something incredible on Saturday. I think he was even, and he ended 8-under-62 on Saturday, tying for the lowest round ever at a major, and that put him in great position, didn't it?
1: Yeah, it did. And let me mention about Ryan Fox. I have a friend who works for the PGA Tour and media, and talked to him last year at the senior event. And as it turns out, he knew Ryan extremely well. He's only been on the tour for a short period of time and just couldn't stop saying nice things about him. And you always like to see somebody experience success who you know behind the scenes is really good. And the other thing is, you know, I don't know if you saw that putt live, but
0: I did. I did.
1: From the time that Sam Burns holed out to the time that Ryan Fox hit his putt, somebody clocked it. It was 22 seconds
2: of it
1: for him.
2: Yeah.
1: And I think that's a great example for everybody who plays the game.
0: There were a couple things that were going around on social media today about the speed at which he plays. And, you know, he was hung up on some tee boxes with some delays. But, yeah, he doesn't waste his time at all. And that was kind of interesting. And that putt, that was a big putt. Look, because if he doesn't hit that, then it goes into a playoff with Sam Burns, right?
1: Right. Oh, no. Cameron Young.
0: Oh, Cameron Young. I'm sorry. With Cameron Young. Yeah. But what would that have been? Do you know what the playoff is for the British Open?

0: it. He literally goes in and stomps that grass down. And then he comes back again and stomps it one more time. That's beyond dispute. I mean, there's video of him doing that. So we know that he did that. And we know the rule in the game is you cannot alter anything that's still growing. In other words, you can't break a branch or move anything to improve your shot. So those two things are beyond dispute. So when Bryson goes back out to argue the point, and the suggestion is he said, well, you know, that didn't make my swing any better. I guess if I was the official, I would say, if that's the case, why did you do it?
1: Yeah.
0: There's no other reason to do it. You know, I mean, he's not trying to give the television crew a better picture of his lie. He did it for a reason. And the reason was maybe not to gain an advantage, but he was just uncomfortable with that grass being there. And so when Rory is criticized or has criticized, in this case, Bryson, he uses the right term. Bryson was being performative. He was a show at that time. And that's part of his shtick. That's part of who he is as a player and as an entertainer. And so to give him the two-stroke penalty, the other argument is, well, this goes on all the time on the tour, and it's not called. Well, I mean, you're a parent, Mark. If your daughter tells you, well, everybody else is doing it, do you think that's a valid excuse?
1: No, and she cheats in Uno, and I've caught her. So, absolutely, she's hiding cards between her legs, Dan. Let me play you what Rory said. This is a couple minutes, but I think it's worth hearing what he said about all this.
2: So, I was watching it live. I was up in the players' lounge watching it with a few other players, and as soon as he made the step into the ball, we all sort of looked at each other and were like, that didn't seem right. And then when I heard that he was called in by the rules officials, I think it was pretty obvious for why. I think there's no doubt that he improved the line of his backswing. So, you know, and again, it's like whether it was careless or whether it was intentional, I don't think it matters. Hopefully it was careless. But I think the two-shot penalty was justified for sure.
3: What do you think the scenes after? Obviously, you guys were delayed getting your tea times as well because of it all going on.
2: Late night for everyone.
1: Yeah. So this is where it gets interesting.
2: I won't pretend to be up here and defend Bryson. I'm not particularly fond of him. I think a lot of it's performative. I think a lot of it's for attention. And yeah, you know, to hold the tournament hostage like that and have all of us, volunteers, players, everyone waiting on him to depart, I didn't feel like it was a great look.
4: Do you think he knew what he was doing?
2: Look, he's going to say, like, again, I'm not in his mind, I'm not in his, but it didn't look good.
1: Yeah, I don't think anyone can, just look, any expert that I followed when it comes to the specifics of the rules violation, everyone was in agreement. Nobody argued the point. And, you know, what happened throughout the rest of the weekend is Bryson's, you know, getting memes made of him with a weed whacker, and then he goes up at one point, Dan, and he tries to imitate a weed whacker. The frustration that I have, and I think I speak for many fans out there, is here's a guy I just couldn't stand in the world of golf many years ago. Then I got to know him a little bit, and he matured, seemingly, and he would do videos on YouTube, and he's, you know, done stuff with President Trump. He became a very likable figure, I thought. And then this happens, and it puts him right back in the jackass category.
0: Well, you know, and I'll play psychiatrist here. Because he plays on the LIV tour, you get very little attention, certainly outside of your tournament site. And Bryson is somebody that thrives on attention.
1: Yes.
0: And he knew this weekend was the last time anybody's going to see him until the Masters next year. So it's natural for him to draw attention to himself. But I don't know, Mark, if you heard that in the exchange with the officials when he went back out there, he's reported to have said, I may call President Trump to see if he would intervene.
1: Yeah, and I want to talk about that because, look, Golf Week and other publications are reporting that. My question would be, two things. Did he really say that? And if he said it, did he say it jokingly because of the red card? I hope he didn't really say that in a non-joking way because that would be ridiculous. I could see him doing that in a smart-ass way with the officials because of what just happened with the World Cup. But I don't think he really, I don't know, Dan. I don't know.
0: And I don't either. And that's the other tragedy about Bryson. Bryson doesn't talk to the press. He has a website writer that he spoke to at length during the week, and he spoke to one official from the

0: RNA after a round. But other than that, I looked it up. The last time Bryson has done a press conference was before the Masters. He did one press conference. Since that time, everything else he has done has only been done in the context of the LIV tour. And so, you know, when people are critical of him, the opportunity to get that out in front of the public is in a head-to-head confrontation, not a conversation with the people in the media. And you know, quite honestly, the media are very sympathetic to Bryson. He doesn't get harsh treatment at all from the media, except when he gets into these kind of circumstances.
1: Yeah. No, I think he's been doing real well. This was just like a step back, and he made it worse than it had to be. And that, I think, is maybe the frustrating part. All right, so here we are now, and we're just kind of closing in very quickly on a BMW championship at Belrive Country Club, aren't we?
0: Yeah, I think the last weekend put us 1 month away from that weekend in August when we have the tour of town. And I say over and over again, for people who are fans of golf, you know, realize that this is a once in, you know, a decade opportunity, because we know that the next thing coming to St. Louis is 2030, and that's the President's Cup, and that's a small field. So even if Belrive continues to be active, they're not going to see. And the other thing is, all the majors are booking out 15, 20 years in advance now. You can look up the date.
1: Oh, my gosh. I didn't know that.
0: 2040 U.S. Open. So, I mean, there's nothing there sitting out there for you. And so you let that opportunity pass. Yes, you can get on a plane and fly someplace. You can go to Pebble Beach next year. You can go to St. Andrews next year. You can't get out of your car and walk into the entrance of Belrive. You can't do that anywhere else. And this is your last opportunity for at least a decade to see the performers in person. And, Mark, I'm going to tell you the same thing I've told Tom Ackerman. I'll tell anybody that plays the game. Just take one moment to stand behind any tee on the course at Belrive.
1: Yeah.
0: Rory hit a drive. It's worth whatever the price of admission is if you play the game to see that kind of talent right in front of you. It's hard to describe. You cannot get the feeling from television. You can only get that sense in person. I've had the pleasure of seeing that a number of times, and I always find it awesome to see.
1: It's almost like that moment 4 weeks ago when I crushed my drive at 18 at Belrive, clearing the bunkers with 98 to the hole, and then I, of course, bogeyed it, Dan, but I did have a great drive. I think it was on ESPN. Look, this is always great to catch up with you. By the way, BMWChampionship.com. Check out the website. Get your tickets. If you're a BMW owner, your key fob affords you some nice things and cool things. Dan, we'll talk soon. I appreciate it.
0: Enjoyed it, Mark.
1: All right, thanks. 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
3: An accident eastbound at 270 right there at the canal bridge in the left lane has left us with a parking lot jam back through Bell Fountain. That is the worst of it this afternoon. Now 70 westbound, a little slow at 370. 6440 is thinning out nicely. Some moderate volume at Clayton Skinker, but a jam approaching the 70 split. There was an earlier accident out there. Headed into Illinois, the bridges look fine, but eastbound 64 is pretty slow. Headed for 159 due to road work. 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I'm Sue Thomas, and that's traffic. 97.1 FM Talk, St. Louis Conservative.
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9: All right, as I think I pointed out earlier, we got a big show tomorrow. Tom Albus, who is the U.S. attorney for this part of the state, is going to join us, talk a little bit about crime and punishment, I suppose, because those two things kind of fall hand in hand and come together. Also, Hans von Spakovsky. I read an interesting, and I shared this on the air with the audience a little earlier, if you missed this in the 5 o'clock hour. Lisa Murkowski, who is a Republican, but very moderate senator from the state of Alaska, wrote an op-ed in the Wall Street Journal today explaining her reasons that she would vote against the SAVE Act. There were actually some legitimate reasons that I want to ask Hans about. He's a big supporter. We'll do that tomorrow. We have been trying to get the candidates for St. Charles County Executive on the air. Jason Law and Bill Eigel were with us last week at 5:04 on a couple of different days. Steve Ellman, who is the incumbent, trying to keep that position, even though at one point he said he was not going to run. He'll be with us tomorrow at 5:04. George Rosenthal. George will do Tech Talk Tuesdays tomorrow from ThrottleNet. That's always a great time.
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9: Well, we've had now a couple of U.S. servicemen killed in Iran. There is fighting that goes back and forth. Kuwait's involved now. A lot of stuff going on. The president says we're going to bomb them. I thought this was a good question from Maria Bartiromo.
12: You know, CENTCOM says that there will be outsized action in retaliation, but I don't understand how it's possible that Iran has the capabilities to fight this way and continue to try to lash out at Gulf countries and U.S. military bases, because the U.S. has obliterated Iran's military, and the president continues to reiterate that.
9: I'm very curious about that question myself. I don't understand it. I don't see how the president can keep saying that, and they can keep lobbing missiles and bombs and still, you know, have something, at least seemingly, to their military. So here's Victoria Coates with the answer.
13: Yes, and if you look at the numbers of missiles that they've been able to fire off from the beginning of this war, you know, late February, early March, and what they're able to do now, it is very seriously degraded. They've gone from over 100 a day to less than 10, if even that. There have been a number of days where they haven't fired off anything, and they haven't targeted Israel for months now. So I think their capabilities are lessened, but they're not zero, and that's the important thing. They are a nuisance. They're going after their regional neighbors. And that, in a way, though, can also, in the long term, be a benefit for us, Maria, because this unites the entire region behind the United States and with Israel. That would have been impossible 10 years ago. Now it's actually happening in real time.
9: Okay, that might be a valid point, but still questions about how we can keep bombing and not have more of an effect. And then there's Bill Maher. I played a couple of bites from him earlier. Look, he told Jonathan Carl from ABC News his vote is in play because the Democrats have gone so crazy with communism.
14: You told J.D. Vance you're open, your vote is up for grabs.
15: Yes, my vote is in play because it can't be Trump running. Mm-hmm. So I'm not living in communist America. I mean, I know that the talking point is that, well, it's not communism, it's socialism. Okay, I've read the quotes from the DSA platform, from their own mouths. Don't tell me I'm not seeing what I am seeing. And DSA, again, they say things like, you know, takeover of key industries, government. That's communism.
9: Yeah, and it's dangerous. And I give Bill Maher a lot of credit for going out there on the ledge that most Democrats won't even dabble with right now. And it's pretty

0: scary. So there you go. 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
2: Well, we've had a major incident up north. It's an accident eastbound 270 right at the chain of rocks bridge, kind of right at the beginning of it. Oh, left lane blocked, parking lot jam that goes back through Bell Fountain. Now, westbound 70 is fine out of downtown. 64 looks okay, but southbound 170 has an accident just north of 64 that's blocking things up. And then moderate volume on westbound 40, Lake St. Louis Boulevard, out through the 70 split. We look fine on the bridges downtown if you're headed into Illinois. 64 eastbound, though, is slowing, and that's mainly as you head toward 159, all due to road work. 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
5: Another round. I'm Lisa LaSera, Fox News. U.S. Central Command says forces are hitting targets in Iran for the 10th night in a row.
6: CENTCOM says the U.S. hit Iranian military command centers and launching sites for Iranian missiles and drones. Iran, at the same time, continues to attack U.S. partners in the region, launching strikes against Kuwait and Bahrain today, while continuing to project defiance. British military officials said Monday evening a second ship had been attacked in the Strait of Hormuz, this one off the coast of the United Arab Emirates. Earlier, a vessel caught fire in the Strait of Hormuz after being hit by a projectile near the coastline of Oman.
5: Fox's Steve Harrigan in Tel Aviv. Three soldiers were killed in Iranian attacks on a base in Jordan Friday. Separately, another died Saturday in Iraq during the controlled detonation of a downed Iranian drone. A former U.S. soldier in federal custody in New York City after authorities say he started a fire and fired a pellet gun in front of a building in Lower Manhattan that houses an immigration court. FBI Special Agent in Charge James Barnicle says Andrew Arabaca was looking to injure people.
7: He did say he was targeting the building and he was okay if he hurt or killed people going in and out of the building, whether they were federal employees or civilians.
5: Three people, including a security guard who tackled Arabaca, had minor injuries. An immigrant who was there to attend court was also injured. Homeland Security Secretary Mark Wayne Mullen says almost 2,000 drones were taken down by DHS during the World Cup.
8: A lot of them were nuisance that were flying in, not understanding. They just wanted a bird's eye view. Some of them we felt like was actual a threat that they were testing the perimeter. Those are some of the drones that we confiscated.
5: The FBI says it spent 2 years working on the security plans for the World Cup. 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
17: A choppy trading session with stocks ending your session lows on Middle East escalations and rising oil prices. Investors also remain cautious.

0: is ahead of big tech earnings this week. The AI rally faces a high-stakes earnings test with Alphabet, Tesla, Intel, and IBM releasing financial results. The Nasdaq wiped out gains in a late-day decline. Strength in semiconductor stocks and memory chip makers cushioning Monday's losses. Shares of AMD rose 1.5% following news of its expanded Microsoft Azure AI partnership. High energy prices are keeping inflation in focus. The Strait of Hormuz shipping disruptions pushing oil prices higher, with West Texas intermediate crude settling over $83 a barrel. The Dow down 307 points, the Nasdaq down 12, S&P 500 down 14. That's your Fox Business Report. I'm Hillary Barsky, invested in you.
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4: Summertime is alive and well this evening, hanging around 90 degrees, clear, warm, and humid overnight. The overnight low, only 78. Tuesday, partly sunny, hot, and humid, but a cool front is on the way. A couple of spot thunderstorms. I don't see a lot of thunderstorm action. 95 for the high. Winds are out of the north come Tuesday evening. Tuesday night, partly cloudy. Nothing more than some spot evening thunderstorms. 71. 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Chief Meteorologist Dave Murray.
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1: Paul Gleiser sitting in for Jimmy. 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
2: Noon to 2 Eastern
1: here in the big city. Taylor, you know, it's in my deal, my Fox guest host contract that says I get to have a segment with Taylor Riggs.
2: I love it. I love having you here in person. Welcome to New York. I would say land of the free, but we're a little bit more land of the socialists right now.
1: Well, we've been talking.
2: We're still happy to have you.
1: Talking about that all show. You know, let's your beautiful segue. How did we come to this pass that all of a sudden socialism is on the rise, even though there is not one single shred of history that supports it as an economic system? How does this happen?
2: I know. You know, I wish I had a good answer for you. Part of me sees in our neighborhoods these rich white liberals who were living off of dad's trust fund.
1: Well, there's that. Generational wealth is a contributor.
2: And associated
1: guilt.
2: Yes. And instead of preaching to these kids, we have what we have because of capitalism, and we use our private money to give back to charities that we love the most. I know I was raised like that. We didn't have a ton of money, but my parents said we always give to our church. We don't give to big government institutions because we're better stewards of our capital than government. So instead of paying exorbitant taxes, we use the extra money that we've saved to give to our local charities. But they weren't taught that here. They were taught, we got all this money, now you feel guilty, and instead of finding amazing organizations that are supportive for your cause, you're going to go to your elite private school, which is indoctrinated from the teachers' union, and they're going to teach you about how you are an invader and a conqueror and not welcome on your own land.
1: And we enjoy all this prosperity because of the exploitation of the Native Americans and
2: exactly.
1: Because of slavery and because of all those things, none of which is true. But that's what they teach.
2: And we have raised a generation of children who, in my opinion, it started with teachers' unions in schools. I come from a family of educators. I love, my mom was a teacher, and it is wonderful. But 98% of the people in the teachers' union believe in probably socialism, and they have indoctrinated in the youth's mind that somehow we're not going to teach capitalism, we're not going to teach economic literacy, we're not going to teach history, to your point, we're not going to teach financial literacy, we're just going to tell you why you have too much and that person has too little, we're going to take and give. And now I think we're grown up and realizing 25 years have gone by, we now have a generation of kids that we're trying to reprogram.
1: Well, I live on the poor side of town, but I live in a very, very affluent part of Dallas.
2: Okay.
1: Very, very affluent. Some of the most expensive real estate in the country. And like I said, I live on the poor side of town. I don't live in the really, really, I'm barely scratching to hang on, but, but driving around in that neighborhood, which is a monument it's a monument to capitalism, because in order to have this kind of wealth, to live in houses like this, somebody has to succeed.
2: Yes.
1: And it was probably granddaddy that succeeded. Because
2: but they don't want you to succeed.
1: No, but you're driving around, I'm seeing James Tallarico campaign signs in the neighborhood where I live, and he is not for

0: or one thing that made the prosperity that made those houses possible. He's opposed to everything that created the success that those people are now saying that they're against by putting the Tallarico sign in their yards.
1: Let me give you something that I hear from my generation of kids who are very left. My friends all voted for Mom Donnie. They are transplants from Pennsylvania or Seattle, and they left George Floyd protests in Seattle to come protest here. And I love them. They're great friends. But what they tell me is they, for the first time, don't feel as well off as their parents. They feel poor. And I was raised to say, like, okay, I work harder. I'll work harder to give my kids what I couldn't have. Or if I feel poorer than my parents did, let me figure out how to work a couple jobs to get what my parents have. But those people tell me, like, your parents had a house when they were 25 years old, and I'm 35 and I can't afford a home. So that's proof that capitalism isn't working. Or I have a job, but I have all these student loans and I can't make ends meet, and rent's too high and groceries are too high. And this is proof that the system isn't working.
0: You said, I owe $100,000 and I got a degree in white people are bad studies, or I'm an aggrieved minority studies, or some kind of studies. They have said, and find that the what you got from that degree is not in great economic demand. So life is not turning out exactly the way you thought it would. Mm-hmm. And so you got to blame somebody.
1: Yeah.
0: And you got to blame something. And so that's kind of how you wind up with people thinking that maybe our economic system doesn't work.
1: Yeah.
0: The problem is you don't work.
1: I'm just telling you that's what they say.
0: Yeah, I understand that.
1: That's what's happening.
0: You know, I just have
1: To me, there has to be a shift in the family unit. So to me, instead of outsourcing my children to the teachers union at three, I want to keep my daughter at home so that I can talk to her and give her her own. I'm not saying I'm homeschooling, but I'm trying to keep her out of that system for as long as possible, because I think that system is corrupted. And I'm trying to raise her and start in my own nuclear family unit.
0: See, Taylor, you're giving into the patriarchy by having a husband at home. You were succumbing to the patriarchy
1: now they're going to call me a trad wife.
0: Because we know the nuclear family is simply being oppressed by toxic males.
1: I know.
0: When what built the country was a man and a woman committed to the raising of their children.
1: I know. I'm with you. I'm trying to keep her away from them, especially Mom Donnie's public schools, her away from that as much as I can. And I am encouraged that I see a lot of my generation trying to do that. I have a couple moms who are in my apartment building, and they have chosen to be stay-at-home moms because they believe that is their most important job that they can do. And I love that. And I think that, you know, I had this conversation with my mom because she's a big feminist, and I love that about her, and she's amazing. And what she told me, though, is feminism has been hijacked. Feminism was like, you get to choose. You have the choice. And now I'm kind of told that feminism means, like, I have to work and staying home is bad. And it sort of lost the choice, the ability for me to say, like, what do I want to do? And if I want to stay at home and raise my kids, I should be valued. But they've sort of hijacked that, where now if I choose to stay home, now I'm this evil white woman who's trying to raise our kids and not putting them in the system, and I'm not contributing to GDP by going to work. And it's sort of been frowned upon to stay home and raise children. So look, we've gotten into this whole social thing. I'm an economics expert.
0: Thank you because you just set up the segue for me. I was just getting ready to shift here. Taylor Riggs, co-host of the Big Money Show on the Fox Business Network. Okay, the market's up about 400 today. Yep. It had a tough week last week.
1: Yep.
0: Okay. I don't think any of us are happy that we're back shooting in Iran again.
1: I know.
0: Gasoline prices are going to go up. There's no way in the world that doesn't affect the midterms, because it's going to, because people cost me too much filling my tank. I'm going to vote for a Democrat. I mean, that's dumb, but we know it's going to happen.
1: Yeah.
0: So 30,000 foot view, ground level view. What say you?
1: Here's the good news. We're going to get a lot of clear guidance this week. The beginning of all of the big tech earnings are going to start. So we're going to start to hear from companies about what they are seeing, what they are doing, what they are planning. Is this AI revolution going to save the economy? Is it going to save the world? How are people feeling about AI data centers? What is big tech coming to us and telling us about their plans for data centers? I believe that productivity from AI will create more jobs. AI will create more jobs. I'm optimistic on it. And I also believe that the productivity gains can help us grow us out of our debt problem and start to bring costs down.
0: It's making me more productive.
1: It is.
0: I'm using AI like crazy, and not to do my job, but just to do my job better and faster.
1: Yes, 1,000%.
0: It's an amazing tool that I'm just now figuring out how to use.
1: Yes.
0: And it's saving me enormous hours and just an amazing amount of time. So that's all a good thing. And I'm all for that. And Taylor, see if you agree with me on this, because my general, I don't follow it as closely as you do, but my general belief is the fundamentals of the economy are actually pretty good.
1: Yes, they do look strong. I think people have been worried that the CapEx boom, the manufacturing, the construction, everything we've seen is coming only from AI data centers. And we're trying to figure out, is that okay? Because that's the future. Or do we need to see a little bit more of a broadening out than just have AI lead the way?
0: I would like that if it were more broad. I would like that.
1: But a construction job is a construction job.
0: Correct.
1: I'm not going to complain.
0: Correct.
1: We have a debt problem in this country.
0: Yes, we have a huge debt problem.
1: And consumers, I'm wondering if they have a debt problem. But we've been talking about that a while, and I have not seen the consumer flinch at all. We're in New York. We just had the World Cup game yesterday. Tickets on average were like $10,000, and people are going. People are traveling. They are spending. We've heard from United and Delta that people are go, go, go. And so for now, the consumer is humming along. We are a consumer-driven society. As long as that stays, the economy will roar on.
0: We got a pretty decent inflation number last week?
1: Yes, very good.
0: But gasoline prices have been falling. Now they're going back up.
1: Yes, but we're still below the average that we were in June. Okay. So in June, if July so far is still slightly below the average in June, which means we won't see a big tick up in the CPI and the PPI numbers yet, though we're getting close. I know we still have 10 more days left in July to break that threshold. What I'm saying is the numbers, we may not see a big spike up. They might be flat month over month, which is good, but we will certainly be up year over year considering where we were this time last year.
0: All right. In about the minute and a half we have left, you may take issue with what I'm about to say,
1: okay,
0: or you may agree, but let's see where we go with this.
1: Okay.
0: I believe that if we had the fortitude to see Iran to a good conclusion, good being defined as those thugs are defanged. We don't live under the threat of them interdicting the oil markets or unleashing a nuke. If we could get to that point, it would be an amazing economic boom for the world.
1: Yes. Set them back 20 years in their nuclear program. I'm fine with that. And yes, everyone needs to get out of the Strait of Hormuz. If this is Iran's one little shot, they're taking it. You have Saudi Arabia. Obviously, they've built their east to west pipeline because they don't want to rely on the Strait anymore. Japan come out and said that we need to reduce our reliance on the Strait of Hormuz to zero. We are done with Iran and the games they are playing. Chevron's working on a major pipeline so they can go to the Red Sea instead of the Strait of Hormuz. That takes time, but I want to see these big, and I think the Gulf states are done with Iran, and given all the fire literally that they've taken, incoming fire from Iran, I think you're going to see long term the world order is shifting because the Strait of Hormuz won't have the strength, the stranglehold that we thought it had.
0: And Victor Davis Hanson believes that the world order is shifting, and it's shifting in America's direction.
1: Yeah.
0: In a big way, on the order of how much it shifted post-World War II. I mean, it's in a huge way. And it's doing so at the expense of China.
1: Okay, good.
0: you know, because China is dependent on
1: Iran for oil.
0: They are, and they're dependent on Maduro for oil, and they don't have either at the moment. So all of the everything is moving in our direction, but we need people need to figure that out between now and November, and that's what's scaring me.
1: And we need to open up the strait and stop shipping through the Strait of Hormuz. Let's do it through the Red Sea. Let's go north. Let's go through other Gulf states. And I think every company and country has looked at this and said, enough's enough. And said 20% of the world's oil coming through the Strait of Hormuz, I bet 10, 15 years from now, that number is cut in half.
0: Well, that would be a good thing. And that would,
1: because that deprives Iran of their leverage point forever.
0: All right, Taylor. Oh, my God. It went so fast.
1: I know. And look, I didn't even become a trad wife during this whole time.
0: Listen, you are married to one of the luckiest men in the United States.
1: You are.
0: He is a very, very lucky man. Taylor, co-host of Taylor Riggs, co-host of the Big Money Show, Fox Across America.
1: Thanks for having me.
0: I mean, Fox Business Channel.
1: Yep.
0: Noon Eastern.
1: Yep.
0: And we follow you on X at Riggs Report.
1: Perfect. You got it.
0: All right, Taylor. God, it's always a pleasure.
1: Such a pleasure. So great seeing you. You look well and happy.
0: Well, I am well and happy because I get to talk to you.
1: Woohoo! Let's do
0: it. There
1: it
0: is. Fox Across America. Paul Gleiser in for Jimmy. More's on the way.
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5: 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It was a star-studded affair to see what could be Messi's final game on the world stage for Argentina. In the end, the stars aligned in Spain's favor. A strong defense and equally strong possession gave La Roja their second world championship. The game went to an extra 30 minutes, but Argentina was forced to play it with 10 men. In the end, a Ferran Torres game winner sealed the match 1-0. I'm Fernando Carlos.
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3: 370 votes. Burns is bucking President Trump's priorities. Burns did not vote to stop DEI initiatives, prevent China from owning Missouri land, defund Planned Parenthood, and Burns did not vote to ban boys from girls' sports. Trisha Burns, not showing up for Missouri and President Trump. Instead, Trisha Burns spends her time pulling pranks on the suicide prevention hotline. Yes, you heard that right. Trisha Burns lied to the police and staged a fake suicide emergency. She sent a series of messages to the hotline and said she, quote, had a gun to her head, end quote. When she got caught, she said there'd be no consequences because she's a politician. By August 4th, vote to show Trisha Burns that there are consequences to being bad at your job. Cut the Bullpack paid for and is responsible for the content of this advertising. Not authorized by any candidate or candidate committee.
4: You know Zero Res, the zero residue carpet cleaner that leaves your carpets truly clean with no dirt attracting soaps or harsh

0: Let's get something straight. The single biggest reason we're in the mess we're in today is because America, that's right, United States of America, was sold to Red China in 1972 by Richard Milhouse Nixon. United States of America lasted 196 years. That was it. It was over. In 77.
1: No. Do we lose you? John, we lost you. Listen, I appreciate your call. Let me take issue with you there a little bit, John. The real deal, the real thing that cost us was not Richard Nixon opening up relations with China in 1972. The thing that really cost us was China being admitted to the World Trade Organization in 2001. That happened under the, it was finalized under George W. Bush. It really got set in motion, and it really happened because of legislation that was signed by Bill Clinton, legislation passed by Congress and signed by Bill Clinton. And it had an enormous negative impact on in so many ways. China received all the benefits of an open trading system without having to become a free and fair open trader. They could continue to cheat. They could continue to do all the nefarious things they were doing. And yet we were recording them status as if they were an honest broker. And the real thing was about a million manufacturing jobs just like left the country in a blink. Because this is a harsh way of saying it, the admission of China to the WTO really, I hate saying it this way, but it really opened up American industry could access what amounts to slave labor. And so we could by having China the MTO, you could, WTO, you could move the actual making of things to a country that doesn't pay people. Or pays them so minimally and so much less than what an American was making those things. And it just gutted the middle class and just gutted those manufacturing jobs that sustained the middle class. And I wish it hadn't happened, but it did. Paul Gleiser sitting in for Jimmy Failla here on Fox Across America. The last half hour is yours. Take advantage of it. 888-788-9910. Paul Gleiser in for Jimmy. More's on the way after the bottom. Stay tuned.

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3: 1,000 people will die from medical malpractice, the third leading cause of death in America. 43,000 will die in a car or truck crash. 6,000 will die working on the job. 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
4: And third, headed for home here on Fox Across America. Paul Gleiser sitting in for Jimmy. I want to take this opportunity. It is July the 20th, 2026. If you were alive then, July 20th, 1969, where were you when one of the coolest things that this country ever did came to fruition? Let me play you a piece of audio I'm sure you've heard before. Go, Josh.
5: Contact light. Okay, engine stop. Listen, Tranquility Base here. The Eagle has landed. Roger, Tranquility. We copy you on the ground. You got a bunch of guys about to turn blue. We're breathing again. Thanks a lot.
4: The voices of astronaut Neil Armstrong, the commander of Apollo 11, and Capcom, capsule communicator, the guy in Houston talking to him, astronaut Charlie Duke. When the United States fulfilled a promise and a goal set by President Kennedy a little more than 8 years earlier to land a man on the moon and return him safely to the Earth. And so we landed Neil Armstrong and Buzz Aldrin on July 20th, 1969, a little after 4 o'clock in the afternoon Eastern time, 3 o'clock in the afternoon Houston time, which is the time that they kept because Houston is where the control center is. And the goal and the promise of the Apollo program was brought to fruition, and it was an amazing moment. And about 6 hours later in the evening, and ahead of schedule because the astronauts there on the lunar surface just said, we're not going to sit in this spacecraft doing nothing. Let's just get out on the moon. They exited the lunar module, and for about 2 hours and 30 minutes literally walked on the moon. Took a phone call from President Nixon while standing on the moon, planted the American flag, collected some lunar samples, and then the next morning launched off the moon, came back to Earth to an amazing welcome and around the world tour, and America showed what it could do. And the Apollo lunar program, I am fond of saying, is, in my opinion, the last big federal government program that actually kept all of its promises. And there was less scientific reason for pursuing it than there was geopolitical. We were engaged in those days in a contest for the hearts and minds of the world between the Soviet Union and us. And the Soviet Union was trying to lead the way in space, and for much of the 1960s were actually sharply in the lead. And what President Kennedy and his successor Lyndon Johnson both realized is if the United States were to fall behind the Soviet Union in something so daring and in something that so pushed the boundaries of what was physically possible, if the Soviet Union won that race, it could have severe geopolitical consequences for the United States going forward. And so we as a nation set out to win the race to the moon, and we did. 57 years ago today is one of the, I'm a just a huge, huge fan of the Apollo program. I know a whole lot about it that has never made me any money. I'm fascinated by it. I have interviewed and spent time in the room with Pete Conner.

0: way we want to be seen around the world. And if you're watching, the stream of this show on video, I'm going to hold up this device called an iPhone, directly traceable. All of this technology, directly traceable to the boundaries that had to be pushed in order to go from a clean sheet of paper to men walking on the moon less than 9 years later. It's truly astonishing. So I take a moment to say, isn't it great that this nation strived for something really notable, really great, really, really tested us as a nation and succeeded? That's the greatness of America, and that's why I'm so proud of it and why I mark the 57th anniversary of the Apollo lunar landing, July 20th, 1969. 888-788-9910 if you want to be a part of the program. We've been talking the whole show about just what kind of a nation do we want to be? Do we want to continue the success that we've enjoyed as a capitalist free market nation? Is that a perfect system? No. And it is, free market capitalism is particularly unkind to those who don't get educated and those who are not willing to work. If you don't prepare yourself, if you don't go out and learn during the years when you're getting your education, if you don't learn to do something upon which your fellow citizens freely place value in voluntary exchange, if you don't learn to do something, fix something, sell something, make something, if you don't acquire the life skills and the education to be economically valuable, the free market system will not be particularly kind to you. You have to get an education. And the other thing you have to do is you have to be willing to work. And if you think that you should have a nice life just because you want to have a nice life, if you think you are owed something, you're not going to do particularly well in our system. So that's what, you know, it's not a perfect system. There is no perfect economic order. It just happens to be the best one that anyone's ever come up with. In America, the magic of America, what makes America so great is the fact that we as a nation, based on our constitutional principles, based on the freedom that we won 250 years ago from the British, 200, well, the war wasn't over in 1776, we were still fighting it, but what we celebrate 250 years later, the freedom that we established and the sovereignty of the human being, of the individual, over government that we established, which was a radical idea at the time. Kings were sovereign over people. People were not sovereign over kings. We turned that on its head, and in so doing, lifted more people out of poverty and freed more people from the slaves from the bonds of slavery and the chains of bondage than any other society in all of history. And yet, we have idiots like Zohran Mamdani, of the mayor of New York City, saying idiot things like this. Here he is, cut number 15.
1: I think oftentimes we are forced into these false choices.
2: But would you have asylum seekers be able to, you know, for example, ask for asylum at the U.S.-Mexico border?
1: What is the law today? What are they legally entitled to do?
2: I mean, the law today, I mean, under President Trump, the law today is that they're not.
1: But in terms of international obligations, in terms
2: and that
1: of
2: is, and that has meant that the border has seen a dramatic drop in illegal crossings. So I guess that is the tension that a lot of people see.
1: I think that what we've found from the Republican administration has been a desire to make any and all immigration illegal.
0: Wrong. That's not what the Trump administration wants to do. This country was built on legal immigration. All those magical things I just told you about all happened because people seeking opportunity came here legally, and they came through this city in huge numbers. This was the number one gateway into America. One of the smartest things you can do if you come to New York, if you're going to be a visitor to New York, I really recommend that you take a day and go out to Ellis Island and see the kind of immigration that built the country, because it's not the kind of immigration that Joe Biden or Zohran or any of these morons would have us have. These people came to seek the economic opportunity that our free market system afforded, that their sclerotic systems in Europe did not. and they came here with nothing.

0: with no guarantees, with nobody that was going to prop them up and make it okay if it didn't work out. They risked everything. They took menial jobs. They did what they learned the language. It may have been heavily accented. They may not have known every precise word to use correctly, but they learned to communicate so that they could figure out a way to get employed and feed themselves. And they created a life where it was almost guaranteed that their children would live better than they did, and their children's children would live any even better still. This is what this country is all about. This is the miracle of America, that this is what they want to then turn around and kill. And literally, it's an overused cliche, kill the golden goose. The golden goose is the opportunity into which we are all born. If you are willing to go learn to do something of value and then willing to work hard doing it, it's almost guaranteed that you'll have a decent life. You'll have a good life. Will you be Elon Musk and become the richest man in the world? Probably not. Will you own a private jet and homes around the world and have billions of dollars? Probably not. But in this country, it is entirely possible and within your grasp. If you are willing to be educated and work hard, you can have a home of your own and drive a nice car and wear nice clothes and have money left over for the beyond the necessities for the nice things in life, and be able to set aside for yourself when you get too old to work and have a comfortable retirement. All those things are within your grasp in America, in this country, and you can do it. It just requires education and hard work. And education system is not doing its job, so that little piece is in trouble. And we've somehow lost the idea that in order to have something, you have to do something to earn it. There is no free lunch. You got to be willing to work. 888-788-9910. Nicholas, Scranton, PA. You're up next on Fox Across America. What say you?
1: Hi, Paul. Thanks for taking my call. We are indeed the greatest nation on God's green earth ever. And unfortunately, we're one of the easiest nations to get into. You know how we have these higher learning institutions that, you know, they're very hard to get into. You have to have very high averages and great grades, and you have to be smart and all this, you know, and driven. They don't just let you into Harvard, although Harvard's gone down. But you know what I mean, like higher education.
0: You have to at least nominally, you have to bring something to the table in order to get into an upper end university.
1: Yes, sir. And unfortunately, it's too easy to get into this country, not only, well, maybe not illegally these days, definitely not, thank God for Trump, but, you know, we take in way too many people. It's like 1.2 million a year. No, that's got to be cut down.
0: Well, I think we could absorb 1.2 million talented, hardworking people per year if that's what they were.
1: They have to assimilate, is what I was trying to say.
0: Yeah,
1: too.
0: But they're
1: not assimilating. No,
0: well, the ones walking across the border and just walked across the border, and then they want to set up enclaves that look exactly like their own country. That's not assimilating. You know, my wife is the granddaughter of Ellis Island immigrants, and they came here and they didn't really have a choice. I don't know if it was the one way or the other. They had to become Americans in order to survive. I mean, in order to get jobs and feed themselves, they had to embrace the American ethic, and they did. And my wife's grandfather was a window washer here in New York City. My wife went on to become a lawyer. She has a law degree. She did economically way better than her grandfather. That's what America's all about.
1: Yeah, my parents assimilated. They learned the language and became American. And also, additionally, if I could just make one very quick point, you know, we need to start denaturalizing people. First of all, visa, and anyone with a visa, anyone obviously who's here illegally needs to be removed. But anyone with a visa, anyone who has been naturalized and who's causing trouble, like the Mandamis of the world and Ilhan Omars and all the many, they're troublemakers. They don't love our country. If you don't love our country, you need to go.
0: Well, I'm not going to go so far as to denaturalize Zoran Mamdani because I don't like his politics. I wouldn't go that far, but I would sure denaturalize somebody who broke the law.
1: Yes. Well, if you don't love our country and you're causing trouble, And you're causing dissension, you know, and disharmony.
0: You're even free to not love the country as long as you're not causing trouble from it. You know, you don't have to. You can love whatever you want. The point being, if you come here and you're a naturalized citizen and you commit crimes, one of the sanctions should be the ability to say, well, you don't deserve to live here anymore. I don't disagree with that.
1: What about these people pushing socialism, right?
0: Yeah, and
1: socialism would break this country, break the back of this country.
0: Well, if
1: you weren't born here, you should be removed.
0: It's broken the back of every country that's tried it, Nicholas, and that's that ought to be taught. People ought to know that. It has never worked. It never will work. Nicholas, I so hate it, but I got to go because I'm up against a break, running out of time. The clock is relentless, but I appreciate your call. Paul Gleiser sending in for Jimmy here on Fox Across America. Back to wrap it up.
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7: We cannot afford to leave Tennessee behind. We cannot afford to leave Kentucky behind, Alabama behind, Mississippi behind, Georgia behind, South Carolina behind.
6: She's from Queens, and she's trying to sound like she's a good Southern girl. Can you imagine? How long would you listen to the interview with Taylor Riggs if I from Texas had come in here and said, "Yo, Riggs, how you doing?" and try to be somebody that I'm not? You know, you may think a guy from Texas is a good thing or a bad thing, but at least I'm honest. I'm from Texas, and I might sound like I'm from Texas. Why can't these people be honest about something? Why can't they say, I want to run as a socialist and implement socialism, because if I'm in the government in a socialist system, I will have an enormous amount of power, and I really want power. At least that would be honest. And rather than it will make your life better and it will make you, it will make it easier for you to get through a day and you'll like it better, which is none of which is true. Why can't these people be honest? It reminds me of Hillary Clinton back whenever it was. I ain't no ways tarred. She's talking to in a black church in the South. Just be honest about who you are and what it is that you want to do. Mitt Romney, it's not just Democrats, Mitt Romney was being accused of being a silver spoon Richie Rich. The guy was rich. Why not own it? Instead, he's showing a treatness to these home movies and the station wagon and just a normal American family. No, the guy was rich. Down the escalator comes Donald Trump a few blocks from here in June of 2015. And he says in the speech, "Hey, I'm really rich." He owned it. And people bought it. Nobody seemed to mind. He was honest. He was authentic. This guy's a really rich guy. He's a real estate tycoon. Now he wants to be president. It was honest. You may have wanted to be president or not wanted to be president, but he was honest. That's it. Paul Gleiser sitting in for Jimmy Failla. Had a great time. Thanks for all your calls. Thank you, Josh and Mike, for making me feel so welcome. See you next time. Have a great day.
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0: 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Thomas Jefferson tried them. Rent too high? 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
2: More sites targeted. I'm Lisa Lucera, Fox News. The U.S. military says it's conducting its 10th consecutive night of strikes against Iran, the aim to degrade sites used to launch attacks on commercial shipping. Latest round coming after three U.S. soldiers were killed by Iranian fire in Jordan on Friday. Their remains have been recovered.
3: President Trump will attend the dignified transfer of fallen service members tomorrow at Dover Air Force Base in Delaware in what has become one of the deadliest weeks for U.S. troops since the conflict started. The military identified those killed as 25-year-old First Lieutenant Tyler James Feehan and Private Isabella Gonzalez. She was only 19. The military initially listed another service member as missing, although human remains have been found.
2: Fox's Alex Hogan at the White House. There have been 17 service members killed in the U.S.-Iran conflict, nearly 100 injured, though the Pentagon says 96% of those have returned to active duty. A 42-year-old man under arrest in New York City after authorities say he planned an attack on a federal building where immigration hearings are held.
4: The FBI says Andrew Arabaca, a U.S. Army veteran, is responsible for this anti-ICE attack that started with fireworks, then went to a pellet gun, and ended with a fire at the entrance to the federal building. Federal investigators say he's an anti-American, anti-government extremist, and he carried a manifesto along with two axes, a hammer, a machete, and three knives.
2: Fox's Nate Foy in Lower Manhattan. The building has become a focal point for demonstrations against the Trump administration's immigration policies. Five people have died on a river in the Columbus suburb of Powell, Ohio, after several of them went into the water to help another person who was struggling to swim. This coming 2 days after five people were killed in a flash flood in southern Utah. 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
2: NORAD scrambling fighter jets after several aircraft violated restricted airspace in New Jersey.
8: F-16 fighter jets intercepting multiple aircraft violating temporary flight restriction airspace over Bedminster and East Rutherford in New Jersey, according to the North American Aerospace Defense Command. This taking place Sunday when NORAD reported more than 10 general aviation aircraft entered the off-limits restricted airspace, including three that NORAD said it had to intercept. The Trump National Golf Club at Bedminster is where the President stayed over the weekend for the World Cup final, which was played in East Rutherford. NORAD aircraft used flares to get the pilots' attention in two of those incidents, adding the flares posed no danger to people on the ground. All the aircraft were safely escorted out of the area by NORAD aircraft. CJ Papa, Fox News.
2: Forecasters say a tropical depression nearing the northern Gulf Coast is expected to strengthen, and they say rain could trigger flooding and winds capable of downing trees and power lines in several states. Costco gas is so popular, the Wall Street Journal reports the company is building standalone gas stations.
9: The warehouse chain is opening a handful of standalone gas stations a mile or two away from its store parking lots. It already opened one in Southern California and is planning a second for Honolulu. Members have complained about busy gas stations and want bigger parking lots at Costco. The company also sees it as a way to increase sales and membership.